0: little lightheartedness.
1: Yeah.
0: That's always the way to go. It's always the way to go, Gabe. It's not very lighthearted right now in Major League Baseball in terms of the trade deadline coming up, though. August 3rd, right around the corner. That's next Monday. So 2 weeks from 2 days ago. So we still have a little bit, but it's coming up. The talk is getting hot and heavy. Tarek Skubal is the big name, Gabe, that's been on the trade talks for, it feels like, all season long. The Detroit Tigers, you know, they were out of, it felt like they were slipping out of contention for a playoff spot. They kind of go on little streaks where they win a bunch of games and then, you know, go cold again. So right now the Tigers are 6.5 games back in the AL Central. In the wild card, they are 5.5 games back. So they still have quite a bit to make up, obviously, with what we've seen from the Red Sox. Like, it's very possible to go on a long win streak and be right back into the mix. But if you are the Detroit Tigers, are you going to part ways with Skubal prior to the August 3rd deadline? That's the question that we have to answer here.
1: Yeah, and I think really, Kate, it's dependent on desperation of teams around the league, because that's going to determine the value, right? And mm-hmm. how much people are actually going to pay for that individual. And I think if you feel like, I mean, first of all, you're talking about an absolute stud, right? So it's not like you're talking about some regular pitcher. You're talking about Tarek Skubal here. And so
0: right.
1: when teams understand that an individual like that is available, people do overpay. And if you're the Tigers and you have zero incentive in the present to move off of him, let the price get driven up. And if you do lose tonight to the Cubs, you know, find yourself middling, and you know, but it doesn't matter, because even if you feel like you have an opportunity to win the AL Central, right, with the Guardians and the White Sox in front of you, even if you feel that way, the haul that you can get for Skubal, right, to set your team up for the future, might be comparable, right, where you might say, okay, well, I got another arm I could throw in there, young guy, have him get a couple starts, defense is good. Teams know they're going to lose and not win the World Series, but they might want to make a playoff push, knowing that, you know, the next 2 or 3 years might be the window that you're actually looking for. So, again, desperate teams will determine whether or not Skubal is going to be on the Tigers tonight. It ain't going to be the Tigers. Tigers are going to listen,
0: right,
1: as they should, as any good GM would, right? They're going to listen. Call me up. You want to overpay for my house? Sure. I'll let you overpay for my house by all means. I don't want to sell the house. I like my house. I like living here. But damn, if you're gonna give me $1 million more than I want, absolutely, I'm gonna, here, take my house, here are the keys, because I'm gonna be okay. Yeah, you know, I'm gonna find me another house and more and young people. So I think that's. Do you think that it will be beneficial to the Tigers? Right, because those are different questions. Do you think that it'll be beneficial to the Tigers to move off of Skubal?
0: I do, if they don't feel like, and I don't. Well, let's back that up. I don't think the Tigers are making the postseason. And so then, yes, I think it's beneficial for them to move off of him. That's what matters, I think, in this equation the most is, are they going to make the postseason? Because if you think you can and you think you're able to make a playoff push, and you know, this is a team that you see could potentially win a World Series, you have to have Skubal on the roster in order to do that. So then you keep him. I don't think the Tigers, with how they've played, being so up and down this year and 5.5 games back, I know that's not a massive number. It's still very doable. But, I mean, we are entering the final third of the season where you got to be consistent. And I'm not sure that's going to be the case for the Detroit Tigers, which in that case, I think you move off Skubal. And you're right. I mean, he's the number one prospect on the trade market right now, right? So they're going to have everyone calling them. Wait and see what your best offer is, if the highest offer, and kind of just sit back and let everyone else come to you. But I think they should move on from him.
1: Yeah. And then when you're thinking about what's worst case scenario, keeping Skubal on your team. Oh, I'm sorry.
0: Right.
1: Oh, no. Boo-hoo. I'm sorry for you and the Detroit Tigers. Like, it's a win-win situation no matter how you look at it, without a doubt. Like, that's just what it is, you know, and Chicago Fire penalty. Got, they just kicked Jack Elliott, the captain Jack, just absolutely takes David Ruiz's legs out in the box. Automatic penalty. So, all right, that'd be worse.
0: We're heavily invested into this fire game here for all of our listeners. Gabe is famously the voice of the fire. He's been on fire.
1: Catch my show. Catch my show, Marquee Sports Network, Inside the Fire, airs every Wednesday, 5 p.m., where I give you all updates on Chicago Fire goodness. Monty points out that worst-case scenario is losing him in free agency for nothing, which will likely happen if they don't trade him. Does he have one more year, Monty?
0: No. Free agent after this season.
1: I thought there was... Okay. All right.
0: Which is... the same for a pitcher like Freddie Peralta, who's also kind of in trade talks right now, trade conversations. Freddie Peralta, Do I have that right?
1: Peralta's out there on the trade block. Yeah, Peralta's out there. There's a couple like mid-level arms that are available. Peralta certainly being one of them. Michael Wacha from the Royals, another one. Sandy Alcantara, you know. There's a handful of guys that could.
0: Yeah. Oh. Well, because the Mets are likely going to be sellers at the deadline, so for them getting rid of Peralta, I think that's one that will happen, especially with him being on his final year. Like, Mets aren't doing anything this season, so you might as well get something back for Peralta. I'm just not sure where the correct landing spot for him is, but I don't think he'll be in a Mets uniform. After August,
1: you're looking at teams like San Diego, right, where maybe the pitching hasn't been as strong as you'd like, and you're really just looking for some sort of, not innings either. That's a terrible way to put it, but you know, someone that could be a solid number two or three, right, for you. You don't necessarily need a frontline starter, but someone to just, you know, even out the bullpen. So, yeah, Peralta, you know.
0: The Mets asked too much. Brandon says this in the chat. Well, the Mets asked too much for Freddie, considering what they gave up to get him. I'm not sure they have the luxury of doing that. Uh-oh, Gabe. No. What's going on?
1: No, nothing. I think when you're talking about the Mets, listen, first of all, the owner don't care, right? So he's just like, get rid of him. Get rid of this. Give me some assets in return. Maybe, you know, restock the farm system. But it's disappointing. It's like, remember, these teams that are underperforming, like the Mets, like they're moving from a different position, right? Like they're not in, like, yeah, give me, I want what I want back. They're like, no, we need to move off of all of this. Like this didn't work, or you know, these aren't the pieces that we needed to work, and let's move these dollars around somewhere else. And so, yeah, listen, the trade deadline is always fun because you see who really wants to make a push for it. And in baseball, you know, granted you have the Dodgers, but you know, it's the playoffs. It really is. Baseball is just so beautiful in that way, especially in the playoffs. Like, you can just have two really good pitchers that pitch every 3 days, and then you just win four straight games. Like, it can't happen, right? Like, it's very possible. And so some teams, you know, if they feel like they're good enough, or maybe they haven't been there in that predicament in, you know, years or a decade or so, like, they might make the push. You see teams, you know, wanting to win. And, you know, the White Sox won't be one of those teams, but, you know, there's other teams that are out there. You see a team like the Guardians, right? They're getting Jose Ramirez back today, after being gone for 5 weeks. They obviously have great arms, you know, there. But I'm just saying, like, there are teams that, like, all right, okay, wait, maybe we need something drastic to, you know, put us in a position to be successful.
0: Do you think, so you, in saying the White Sox won't be one of those teams, do you mean they're not going to be buyers at the deadline, or they're not going to be a team that wins deep in the postseason?
1: I think that they'll add something, but it's not going to be a splash move. They're not going to be bidding for school or at least.
0: That hasn't been the White Sox MO. Granted, they haven't really been in the position to be buyers at the deadline.
1: I mean, listen, I think also there's, because of the success that the White Sox have had in the short term with Chris Getz and his decisions, he is confident that the holes that they have, there are individuals that can contribute to that team in that way, right? It's unfortunate that a guy like Noah Schultz just hasn't been performing to the way that you would have liked, because he could have been a key contributor, so where they wouldn't need to go out and get a top-line starter, right? I know, you know, obviously you're looking at closers and everything. I mean, you know, Grant Taylor is a killer, and he can certainly be the closer of the Chicago White Sox team. And so I feel like every team could use a closer and a bullpen guy. But I think when you're looking at the White Sox, I think they feel good about that. They might be looking for more middle relief help on the market. I think that's more along the lines of what they might do, right? Not make a splash move for somebody that could be a top individual, but at the same time, you know, be someone that can, they're going to find smart moves to make. And that's what Chris Getz has done. I think that's what he will continue to do. And it's not like they got unlimited dollars like these other teams to take on contracts, but I'm sure if you're talking to Jerry and he's like, you're like, hey, Jerry, and I'm sure now, you know, the rich have gotten way richer over the last 5 years, right? And I'm sure he's one of those people. And so I'm sure he's probably like, yeah, you know what? Let's do it. Like, why not? Why not? Let's give a couple extra bucks to somebody if we think it could help us win a series. Like, imagine if the White Sox win a playoff series. Like, think about that. Like, I'm already in on the White Sox. I got a nice futures on them at plus 200 that we got when I was during this show. And then you're like, man, you know, if they can win a series, like if they can beat, you know, maybe not the Red Sox, but if like they can beat the Rays, you know, if they can beat, you know, the Astros in a first round matchup or something like that, like possible, very possible. I mean, they can pick up somebody that can help them do it.
0: The last time they won a playoff series was in 2005. That doesn't feel like that long ago, Gabe, but that was over 20 years ago. Yeah. That was.
1: Well, that's the.
0: Do I have that math right? Rough,
1: not 20 yeah, years. 2005, 21 years ago. Yeah.
0: 21 years ago. Yeah. That's a long time.
1: That is a long time. I was alive back then. It was crazy. Whew. I remember watching that. So, yeah, I mean, listen, again, that's the type of teams that we're talking about, right? That's what we're ultimately saying is that, you know, there are teams out there that do feel as though that you have a special team, right? And once you get to the dance, you really just don't know. And you got Sean Burke, who's been pitching lights out over the last couple of months. Davis Martin obviously has proven that he can be a top quality starter in the league. And so they're just waiting for that third individual, right? You can't bank on Anthony Kay. You can't bank on Eric Fetty. You know, obviously Noah Schultz hasn't necessarily proven that he can be that. So you still have, you know, guys like Hagen Smith, you know, waiting in the wings if he can come back. And so there's guys like that there that they feel like they can get, but you know, another middling starter, Michael Walker from the Royals, I feel like is somebody that the White Sox would go get, like that kind of a name where he's not sexy to the top teams in the league, right, but they want to move off of him, and the White Sox could be a guy or could be a squad to do that. That's what they need. They need a John Lester type dude, right? And I hate to use the Cubs as a comparison, but that's what they need. They need like not a super old veteran, but like a veteran that can pitch for you and isn't, you don't have to depend on him to be your one or two, but he is going to be a super solid three and still get the victory for you in the event that Davis Martin and Sean Burke get you those first two victories. He's a guy that can come in on the third game of a series and make them pay because he's scary, right? Like they need that. And Michael Walker, not that he is that, but he's a guy that's like cut from that cloth, right? Of where, you know, you can feel good about putting him on the mound and that you can get a victory.
0: So in other words, this could be the season that the White Sox make some moves at the deadline, some positive moves, and win a playoff series, Gabe. That would be quite the change here on the south side of Chicago after all the years, the last 21 years of not winning a postseason series. All right, we're going to take another quick break. More MLB talk coming up throughout the show. We're also going to turn our attention back to the NFL and talk a little college football. All more to come. A couple more hours here. Gabe Ramirez, Kate Constable, BetMGM tonight on Westwood One Sports.
2: It's a big week for NFL fans. Training camps are kicking off. The Panthers and Cardinals get things started today. Then it's the Pats, Seahawks, and Bucks on Friday, followed by the Rams and Niners on Saturday. The pigskin is flying, and we're here for it. Westwood One Sports.
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1: NFL season's right around the corner. The AFC East, an interesting division. Patriots win it last year, but it was the Bills' division that they controlled for many seasons prior to that. And then, obviously, before that, it was the Patriots once again back in those Tom Brady years. So we're going to dive into the AFC East and what we can expect. There's two teams within the division that I don't think we can expect much from, but still interesting just to kind of see where they're at heading into the year, Gabe. I mean, we have the Bills, we have the Patriots, the Jets and Dolphins. I think you can guess which of those two don't have high expectations, right? That's not rocket science. The Jets win total, I believe, is 4.5 or 5.5. And the Dolphins is 4.5. So like both of them are very, very, low. So not a whole lot that's going to be happening with those two teams, this upcoming season. So it's essentially, is it going to be the Bills winning this division or is it going to be the Patriots? And the Patriots with Drake May, went to the Super Bowl last year. They had a great season, a great run, but this is now a Josh Allen team with a new head coach and Joe Brady. He's been with the organization. He was the offensive coordinator last year. He's going to continue to call plays this year. That kind of just comes down to those two teams and which one you feel better about in terms of if you're going to bet on someone to win this division.
2: Yeah, obviously I'm a huge Drake May fan, have been since North Carolina. And I think you really just got to tip your cap somewhere. When you're looking at the AFCs, you're like, damn, this guy, nobody believed this was going to happen. Nope, like that's the surprise, right? No one thought Drake May was going to be able to perform so well. And then obviously Matt gets over there and to take over the team. And it's just an opportunity to do things over again with a team that you love and adore. And that's what I think to me is so important about, you know, developing teams and, you know, getting the most out of them is having individuals that are running the organization that understand the culture and understand the passion of the organization. And that's what you get, you know, with these two individuals, Mike McDaniel, Matt Patricia. And, you know, then you get a fresh slate in a guy like Drake May, who is talented, and you've made your mistakes along the way in your coaching career. Now you get an opportunity to capitalize on it all. And so the Patriots, they're just a fun team to watch because you just keep doubting them and they keep winning, kind of like the Broncos that we were talking about a little bit earlier. Now, I got to be honest, you know, when we're talking about Josh Allen, you know he wants to win, Kate, right? But like, he's a guy that'll lose to a Drake May. You know what I'm saying? Like, just because, I don't know why. Like, I can't figure that part out. But like, he is a guy that could, you know, that will do that. And so I don't know. Is the AFC up for grabs? Like, I know it's a question, but is that the question? Like, is the AFC up for grabs? I'll put the emphasis on the beginning there.
1: I actually think that's a great question. And I think the answer to that is, yes, because it's not as simple as Mahomes and the Chiefs are winning it this year. Josh Allen can't get over the hump. He can make it to the playoffs with ease. He can't make it to the Super Bowl. So you can't just say, okay, Josh Allen and company. Drake May making it to the Super Bowl last year. Like, the Patriots schedule this year is extremely difficult, and they had the easiest schedule in the league last year. So not saying that's the sole reason they cruised to the Super Bowl, but like that certainly helps. So I think the AFC is open for grabs this year, whereas it's kind of been like, okay, it's been the Chiefs, Ravens and Bills and everyone else. And you better hope, you know, you get past one of those two or three teams, but ultimately it's the Chiefs. And I don't think it's necessarily Chiefs or past this year. I think there's more to it.
2: Yeah. And, you know, and specifically talking about, you know, like the AFC East, I mean, when you're that's what I was saying when I was like, you know, do you feel like the AFC East is, I forgot to say the East part in there, but
1: okay.
2: You know, we look at the Patriots, you get AJ Brown too. Right?
1: Yeah.
2: Like, he hasn't had a weapon like that.
1: I think the East is up for grabs in the sense that it's between the Patriots and the Bills.
2: That's what I'm saying. As opposed to saying that the Bills are going to win it. You know what I'm saying? Right, right.
1: Right.
2: As opposed to just saying, like, the Bills are going to be like, is Drake May going to run it back? Like, the fact that that's a question is like, oh, damn.
1: Yeah.
2: Like, that lets you know that it is up for grabs, which is, if you're Josh Allen, you would think is ludicrous. Like, what?
1: Yeah.
2: You're not going to tell me that I'm going to win the AFC East? Like, that would be, I would feel insulted, right? Like, you, right. All of a sudden, the darling Drake May is in the debate of whether or not this is not a fluke season. And Brandon put it in there that, you know, that they might have the biggest regression, you know, this season of all NFL teams. Possible, right? Possible.
1: Yeah.
2: But, you know, again, you got Josh Allen, who, let's not forget, he gets DJ Moore. One of my favorite receivers, right? Who has had, remember, before he got to the Bears, he was a 1,000-yard receiver every single year. Contributed at a high level to his team every single year. Josh Allen has been salivating for a wide receiver of his caliber, right? Obviously, he had stints of guys that, you know, Stephon Diggs in the moment. But DJ Moore is, as we know, his grit and his toughness here in Chicago. But to be able to give DJ Moore Josh Allen, like, that's really what it is. People think Josh Allen is getting DJ Moore. No, DJ Moore is getting Josh Allen. Like, a guy that will feed him the rock, that will throw him the ball 15 times a game, right? That's something that he was developed in Chicago, where Justin Fields wasn't doing it. Caleb Williams wasn't doing it. Josh Allen will do it. He is a guy who's like, oh, dude, if I know DJ Moore is going to come down with the ball, I'm just going to throw it to DJ Moore. And you know, and he loves slot guys. Like, so he's going to thrive in those things. So their offense is going to get better. Joe Brady, who we know is an offensive guru, like, him being the one that's going to be the professor behind all of that is going to be interesting. They're going to have an explosive offense. And so that's going to be a fun those will be two fun games to watch throughout the season, right, Kate? The Bills, Patriots, they always are. But, like, this year in particular is going to be great.
1: And I'm really excited for DJ Moore and the Bills, because also, maybe even more so than that, I'm excited for Josh Allen, because he really hasn't had anyone to throw to, an elite receiver, over the last couple of years. And you know how much talent Josh Allen has and what he can do at quarterback. I mean, he's won so many games every year with a mediocre, a mid receiving core at best.
2: Yes.
1: Khalil Shakir, I'll give him credit. I mean, I think he's great, but, like, you're throwing to Keon Coleman, you're throwing to Joshua Palmer. Like, that's not at the same level as DJ Moore. So all of a sudden you bring someone over like DJ, who's going to be hungry for all of those, you know, those touches that he got his fair share with the Bears, but, like, this is going to be a different ball game for him, because it isn't kind of like a, you know, receiving committee, like it kind of turned into in Chicago last season. This is like the DJ Moore wide receiver show. And so I think that's going to be a really fun aspect for people to watch with the Bills and Josh Allen. And is DJ Moore enough to finally get Josh Allen over the hump? That I don't know, but I think it's definitely a step in the right direction.
2: I'd bet it. If you already think, if Josh Allen is the MVP, you know what I'm saying? You got an MVP quarterback who has been close. And some might say the one thing he's missing is a top tier receiver, right? And so that might be it, right? Like, think about it. You're thinking about the playoffs and how crucial and valuable last possessions are.
1: Mm-hmm.
2: We know how valuable DJ Moore is in those situations. We saw it several times throughout the year, every year he was with the Bears. Like, we know he's a guy that can come up in those clutch moments. And so, when Josh Allen gets to have that as his safety blanket, he can be a guy that can propel you to that. What are the odds on Bills winning the Super Bowl this year?
1: Bills winning the Super Bowl. I got that for you right here.
2: I need that. I might.
1: Bills, I mean, they have the second shortest odds. Well, I guess a tied second. Rams are first, plus 550, okay. And then Bills and Ravens are 10-1.
2: Rams will beat the Bills. Bills will beat the Rams. Sorry.
1: Bills beat the Rams.
2: Bills will beat the Rams.
1: Even if Aaron Donald comes back.
2: Even if Aaron Donald comes back, they'll beat them. Because it'll be one of those situations where, like, you didn't face a team like them all year. And then the Bills were getting beat up in the AFC, battle tested against Mahomes, against the Chargers, against all these top teams, and then all of a sudden you go up against the Rams and you're like, oh, yeah, I feel like I can. I mean, look at Matthew Stafford. Look good. Obviously, MVP. But, you know, I don't know. That would be my prediction. I'd say Bills. That sounds like a great prediction, actually. Bills over Rams in the Super Bowl. Ooh, I can make a lot of money.
1: I mean, that sounds like a great Super Bowl. I would love that. That would be a very entertaining Super Bowl to watch. In terms of the Patriots, like, taking a step back this year, they had an easy schedule last year. They're not going to have the luxury of sneaking up on teams this year. You know, with a young quarterback last year and Mike Vrabel first, not a first year head coach, but his first year in New England, like, you know, maybe teams didn't quite take the Patriots, especially early on in the season, as serious as they maybe should have, which allowed New England to kind of get on a roll. But this year, their starts pretty tough. 3 road games in their first 4 weeks, 2 back-to-back road trips in their first 10 weeks. So, I mean, just that alone, I think, is going to be tough for New England to repeat the same type of success. Doesn't mean they can't, you know, contend in the division with the Bills. I just don't think New England is going to be a Super Bowl, get back to the Super Bowl type of team this year, even with A.J. Brown coming over.
2: The cool thing, you know, I had a so Olin Krutz.
1: Mm-hmm.
2: You know, obviously center for the Chicago Bears for a very long time, very well respected in the media world here in Chicago. And he always talks about, he talked about this when the Bears were settling in. He talked about having victories that look repeatable, right? Where you look at the game script, so to speak, and you're like, okay, yes, this is something that we can duplicate. And what the Patriots have done, right, is they found a script by what it looks like when they win. It is not blowing you out. It is not, you know, it's just like this regular ass football game, right, where it's like they're running it pretty well. Not great, but pretty well. They're moving the ball with Drake May, not, you know, Joe Montana style, but they're moving it. And he's finding his moments and pockets to end up, you know, to getting his defensively. They're going to, you know, find their moments for the turnover, find their moments for the 3-and-outs, like not overwhelm you to a point where, but just enough, you know, and then at the end, they're beating you by a field goal or 5 points. And you're like, what happened? You're leaving. You're like, you know what the Patriots are? They're that team that, you know, you played when you were a kid and you're like, dude, we're better than them, but you lost. You know what I'm saying?
1: Yes. But I remember those all too well games.
2: Yes, that's what I'm saying. You're like, damn, we should have won that game. We're better than them. Yeah. And then that's their game plan, though. And I think that's what the Patriots are. So I look at a lot of those, you know, matchups, and that's how people look at them, too. Even though they won 14 games, they still look at Drake May. They still look at A.J. Brown's going to change it. I'm telling you. And Drake May's not a guy that's going to throw the ball to A.J. 15 times. But you saw it with, like, guys like Keyshawn Booty. Like, he's going to make the right decision. And A.J. Brown is a great receiver. He will find space. Mm-hmm. And Drake May is going to see that and be like, I can get this guy the ball in opportune positions, and I'm going to make his job easier. And they're going to gel a lot better than people are giving them credit for. Because A.J.'s always wanted the ball, right? That's what he wanted in Philly. Okay? Give me the ball, bro. Stop. Now stop giving it to Saquon. Stop giving it to Devonta. Give it to me. I'm the man. Trust me. Give me the rock. Now, obviously, he had his moments and issues. We all know that. But doesn't take away from the fact that that's what he wanted. And if you got a guy like a Drake May, it's like, nah, bro, I'll throw you a real nice one right there. Okay. Matter of fact, you know what it is? And I had A.J. Brown last year, so I'm pissed. I'm glad that he left Philly, because I had him last year on my fantasy team. And he's just like, you didn't know what you were going to get from anybody on the Eagles. But on the Patriots, if you play fantasy football, you know what you're going to get from A.J. Brown. You saw what Stephon did. You saw what Keyshawn Booty did. Yeah. They're going to throw the ball. And he's going to be the beneficiary of a lot of that.
1: So maybe do we dare bet overs on A.J. Brown's season-long totals this year? Like, I think that could be something that is worth a look. Especially, I mean, Patriots offense last year, I'm just going through the offensive and defensive rankings. Their defense, top 10 in most statistical categories of total, you know, total yards, all of that stuff, rushing, passing, defense. Mm-hmm. But their offense was right up there too, Gabe. I mean, they were third in total offense, passing yards fourth. So like Drake May was throwing the ball, and now you add someone in there like A.J. Brown, who, I mean, you could say, I mean, A.J. Brown's a top 5 receiver in the league.
2: Yes.
1: Right? That's not something that's really you can argue with.
2: We could say top five. We can easily say top 10. Right. I was going to say we could just say top 10 so that way we just encompass everybody and nobody can make a counter argument. Yeah. I think you'd feel comfortable saying that.
1: So if you're picking one of these two teams to win the division, who is it for you?
2: I already told you. I got the Bills winning the whole thing. So I'm going Bills.
1: All right.
2: Put me in,
1: Bills,
2: coach.
1: Are winning the whole thing. Yeah. Let's see what the Bills are. Favorite to win, -136, Patriots +125, and then it's kind of everyone else. You think, I suppose if there was any sort of Vrabel issues with the whole Rossini thing earlier on this summer, like that would have been, like, is that going to, because it's going to come up again once the season's here and reporters can ask questions and stuff, like distraction-wise, or is that kind of a non-factor for a team? Because, I mean, NFL coaches are famous for, and players are famous for, like, no distractions. Like, they like their routines, their schedules each week. And those things can kind of throw some stuff off.
2: Right. I'll say this. If white privilege was an NFL team, right, if you can, like, point to a team in the league, it would be the Patriots. You know what I'm saying? Like, so they get away with things. Like no, everybody's just like, it's the Patriots. I just like let it That's go, true. Right? And I think if there is a team that can absorb that better than anyone else, it would be the Patriots, right? And so, you know, we've seen it with that team and that organization, other things. And so, you know, you're like, yeah. That wouldn't be surprising. No one, you just shrug your shoulders at it and be like, all right, you know? So, but it's it's scandalous. I love it. I love it.
1: I kind of do too. I love the drama when I'm not involved in it. And I certainly am not involved in that situation whatsoever.
2: Right. At all. I'm, like when everybody's like, well, people give their opinions that I'm around that are more in the know. And I'm like, ooh, I'm glad I don't have those opinions, strong opinions about people. Yeah. or care that much about them in order to feel that way. But I mean, you know, people are people, right, Kate?
1: Yeah.
2: And people be peopling.
1: People.
2: So
1: they will be.
2: People gonna people.
1: Okay, to put a bow on the AFC East here, Gabe, of the Jets and Dolphins, both of these teams very mediocre. Does Aaron Glenn, does this team under him turn around a little bit quicker than the Dolphins have any sort of success with Malik Willis? Like, honestly, I don't know.
2: I think if Malik Willis, if he's able to stay healthy all year, like they could sneak their way to 5 victories, you know, if you don't want, but like, don't bet though. Like, don't bet that.
1: No, just stay away from the over.
2: Pick a different team.
1: Those are just two.
2: Make any other bet. But I do think they'll hit the over. I do think Miami will hit the over. You know, when you get an overhaul like that, guys, they just get like the culture changed, right? You move off of Mike McDaniels. Tyreek Hill's not there. Jalen Waddle's gone. Like, I don't know. There's something about a fresh coat of paint. And you can will your way in the NFL on any given Sunday. You can will your way to 5 victories with a game manager. Again, we talked about this, right? Like a repeatable victory. Malik Willis can do that. He's done it with the Packers. He did it with the Titans. Like, he can do that. So I'm not saying he's going to – and let's be very clear. Even though I'm speaking highly of the opportunity to win 5 games, 5 games in the NFL is absolutely terrible because you're 5-12. Yeah. So it'd still be a bad team and not a good quarterback on a bad team. So, but I do think that he's capable. I think he's capable of doing so.
1: I mean, he was one of the more sought after backup quarterbacks in the offseason. So yeah, Malik Willis, we'll see what happens with them. All right, that's it for the AFC East. We'll continue a little NFL talk, more college football talk coming your way. We'll take a quick break here, and we will be back. This is BetMGM Tonight with Gabe Ramirez and Kate Constable.
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0: When the game goes live, the conversation turns up. 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
1: Just talked a little bit about the AFC East, Patriots and Bills. Which one of those two teams is going to win the division this year? It was the Bills for quite some time, about four or five seasons with Josh Allen. And then the Patriots last year, they're the ones who took home the crown. Couldn't take home the Super Bowl, but took home the crown. Gabe Ramirez, Kate Constable here on BetMGM Tonight. We do have a caller on the line. Remember, you can call or text in. We want to hear your thoughts throughout the show. We got a caller from Chance in Alabama. Chance wants to talk about the Buffalo Bills. What's up, Chance?
2: Yes, I am a huge Bills fan. Thank you for taking the call, first of all. And I think that was just a little bit of a slip up by the Bills. That we cannot overstate how easy that Patriots schedule is. It was in the past 50 years in the NFL. It was tied for third as the third easiest schedule of all time. I think the Bills are going to reclaim their title. They have some pretty darn good free agent signings. Bradley Chubb, I love Bradley Chubb. I think he's going to be healthy. He's going to be a double-digit sack guy. And, you know, I'm looking forward to DJ Moore. He has never had a good quarterback throwing him the ball, except for if you want to consider last year with Caleb Williams. I watch. By the end of the season, he will be top 10 in yards. I think also with everything that's going on with the Patriots coach and all that drama, he may not. He's a darn good coach. He's probably a top five coach in the league. Maybe he's not in his right state of mind. I don't know. And defensive coordinators will have a little more time to look at Drake May, and I think we'll get a little bit better idea of how to guard him. It's back to Buffalo. I think this is our year to make the Super Bowl and definitely win the division at the very least.
3: Okay, all I'm imagining is Chance being so excited as I was giving my speech about DJ Moore and the Bills and the Super Bowl. Like, Chance was like, my brother right here. Yes, I love, who is this guy? I love this guy. It's like, I mean, he's just literally, I love it. I love it. I love the enthusiasm, and he's right, you know, about his team and, you know, what it means really to them. And listen, there is something to say, like, we're thinking about variables that are statistically significant. I think, you know, in especially in NFL, like, chip on your shoulder is one of them. You know what I mean? Like, if you were to be able to quantify that, like that is something that gives people an oomph. And the Buffalo Bills are that kind of a team where, you know, you hear about Super Bowl hangovers often, right? Or teams that make Super Bowls and then, you know, fall off the face of the earth because they understood, you know, it took so much to get there and they can't duplicate that. Then there are those teams that feel like they have a chip on their shoulder, feel like they're deserved, they're owed something. We're owed a championship. They owe us this. We're going to go get what's ours. And sometimes that does take you places. So interesting.
1: I like his comment about Bradley Chubb too, adding him to the defense for Buffalo. I think that's going to be a difference maker there. You look at what Bradley Chubb's done the last couple of seasons, 8.5 sacks last year. He had 11 in 23, injured in 2024, so didn't play there. But, I mean, 8-plus sacks in three of his last three seasons in which he played. So I think that the defense for the Bills also will take a little bit of a step forward. My one concern, and maybe it's not, I mean, it's not like I have a lot of other concerns for other teams that are greater than this, but like Joe Brady being a first-time head coach. We know Joe Brady can call plays, and he's going to continue to call plays here, but there's a lot more that goes into just the job of being a head coach than just focusing on the offense. And we've seen coaches kind of fail in that aspect before. Mike McDaniel over in Miami, Jonathan.
3: Ben Johnson last
1: Jonathan.
3: Year. Yeah, everybody.
1: Yeah. Cardinals head coach.
3: Everybody.
1: So yeah, like Jonathan Gannon. Thank you. Yeah. I mean, that's the learning curve that Joe Brady's going to have to figure out. Maybe he figures it out right away and it's not a problem at all, but like, that's always one thing that I think you have to consider when you have a first year head coach, someone going from only focusing on one aspect of the game of the team to having to manage absolutely everything.
3: Yeah. And then, you know, like Ben Johnson, who made his fair share of mistakes, and he would admit to those. You would admit to those in those situations. And I think that, you know, when you're talking about Joe Brady, like Ben Johnson, though, you have the talent to overcome those mistakes. And that's the good thing about his team, right? Where that it's not like you're playing on a bad squad where it might cost you the game. Like, you might make a bad decision in the third quarter and Josh Allen's going to clean it up in the fourth anyway, right? So like you have that luxury. But yeah, he will make mistakes. It's like any job, right? It's literally like any job. You see it, you're close to it, you finally get the promotion, but it's going to take you a second to figure it out. Like, you're going to make mistakes along the way, and that's what's going to happen with Joe Brady, without a doubt. But again, they have the talent to withstand it all.
1: DJ Moore, what do we think his receiving yards is going to be this year, if you had to put a number on it?
3: I mean, he had
1: 680 last year. Can he have a 1,000-yard season?
3: 100%.
1: As the number one guy?
3: 100%.
1: Because last 2 years, he's very much so split the workload with the Bears, and he almost had 1,000 in 2024.
3: Just different. Again, you give him the MVP of the league. It's like, it's just different. It's not like it's, and let me be very clear. It's not like it's a Patrick Mahomes MVP where Patty Mahomes is spreading the ball around and finding Travis Kelce more often than not, right? But when it comes to his receivers, he's spreading the ball around. He's not targeting someone a billion times. Josh Allen will, right? Like, Josh Allen will give him the rock and be like, you got it, bro. I trust you. Like, that's what, right. It's going to be that level. Like, I'm not trying to say a Montana to Rice, but I'm saying the connection that they had, you know, like a Dante Culpepper to Randy Moss, like two guys that feel good. Like, I know you got me, I got you, throw me the rock, I'm going to come down with it. Like, that kind of trust, I think, and DJ Moore is that likable and that good of a human that when he's paired up with a guy like Josh Allen, he's been so happy over there that he's going to do whatever Josh Allen wants. And Josh Allen is like, bro, I'll do whatever you want. You want the ball low and to the left? I got you. I'm going to put it right there for you. And DJ Moore, and when he's going to do it, and DJ Moore is going to catch that ball, and they're going to, like, you know, their hearts are going to bond in that moment. And they're going to be, we love each other because we just did exactly what each other wanted. It's going to be great. It's going to be great to see.
1: They both have played 8 years in the league. They were in the same draft class? I didn't know that.
3: Guess so. Look at that. Even more to bond over.
1: I guess so. All right. Got to take another break. Continue on. We're rolling here. This is BetMGM Tonight. 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
8: Welcome back into BetMGM Tonight. He's Gabe Ramirez. I am Kate Constable. Gabe, we just talked about in the last segment, speaking of Mike Vrabel and the Patriots and some of the off-season drama that went on with Vrabel and company. There's been quite a few scandals. There's been quite a bit of drama in college football over the last, ever. But specifically at Michigan over the last couple of years. And so earlier this week, it was announced that Ward Manuel, the athletic director over at Michigan, is going to be stepping down after the season. He'll be relieved of his duties. Probably the right move based on just everything that's gone on with Michigan. Like, I almost feel like just a fresh start all around is going to be the way to go. But also, there was an investigation into everything that's happened at Michigan, including how all these scandals have been handled and the athletic director Manuel's role that he's played in them. And it was brought to light that Manuel's failed to act on some of the allegations of wrongdoing by whether it's football coach, Connor Salyans type stuff, all that, but most specifically the Sherrone Moore stuff going on. So what do we make of what's going on at Michigan, what this kind of does to that, the reputation of Michigan, but more so just like athletics in general and on-field win losses? How does that, like, the relationship between those two?
9: Yeah, I think,

0: when you're looking at this on a macro level, it's just, you know, we know things like this happen, right? Where rules are bent, people color outside the lines. But there are those instances where you finally get an aha moment, like, aha, I told you this stuff was happening around the country. And when you get a powerhouse like Michigan, where, you know, it's not like it was just some internal investigation to look at, this was a $12 million independent investigation. Like, who the hell is spending $12 million? Like, you best believe heads were going to roll, because they couldn't have came out of $12 million and then been like, everything's good. Yeah, thanks, guys. Thanks for showing up. We didn't find anything, right? Like, they were out to find things. And when you uncover stones, you will find things. And at a place like Michigan, where, you know, you mentioned this Sherrill Moore stuff, but let's not forget, you got Jim Harbaugh, who was dealing with his own level of investigations while he was at Michigan and having his little hand slapped over there. Dusty May oddly leaving to the NBA, right? Like, these two things under your watch, or three things, you know, happening, it questions the culture. So when they mention, you know, oversight, like, someone has to be responsible for these things, right? When they're talking about accountability, when they're talking about oversight, when they're talking about, you know, where the weaknesses lie, the easiest, not easiest, but unfortunately, when you take a position like that, despite you maybe not materially participating in certain things, it is your job to ensure that doesn't happen. Or even more so, you're the face of it, so you just gotta go. It just happens like that sometimes. So how will it affect them? I'm sure recruiting in the short term, it will. But Michigan's still Michigan. And Michigan's still gonna Michigan. And they'll find their players, and especially with transfer portals and the dollars that are out there. Remember, Michigan's the private one. Michigan State's the public one, right? So Michigan's the one where the dollars are at. So they're never gonna be short on funds to go get the top talent across the country. And if you find yourself, you know, maybe because it's about just changing the philosophy, right? We talked about this with other sports teams, like when we were talking about LeBron going to Miami, like, Pat Riley will find ways to put talent around LeBron, right? Well, Michigan would just find a new way to win, right? They're just, okay, we're not, a lot of people are done with recruiting. We're just going to get seniors. And you know what? I'm sorry, regardless of what's happening in Michigan, if a senior that's playing at some small school but is a killer, and they say, hey, bro, we want you to come to Michigan, he doesn't care about Ward Manuel's reputation and how he got fired. And he doesn't care about Sherrill Moore. He doesn't care about Jim Harbaugh. He doesn't care about none of that. But he cares that he's going to be wearing the maize. What is it? Maize and blue, or whatever the colors are.
1: Maize and blue, yeah.
0: Thank you. And he's going to be doing that. Like, that's what they know. The Michigan Wolverine uniform is going to be on them. And I'm making $2 million to play to play here. So like, I don't think it's going to affect them in the long term, but certainly in the short term, because nobody wants to play under like bad PR conditions, you know?
1: No. And you have to wonder how much of just everything that's gone on at Michigan led to Dusty May wanting to leave. I mean, taking an NBA job, like, that's the number one reason overall you would leave Michigan, is to take a job like that. But two, when you have all sorts of this stuff behind the scenes going on, and maybe the athletic department as a whole is just kind of a disaster, and you know some of the wrongdoings that have gone on, if you're Dusty May, and I don't know this for a fact, but I'm, you know, just surmising, like, maybe that could have happened and led to that. It is odd, Gabe, though, that, like, they're going to let Manuel, he's going to step down at the end of the season. Like, they're going to go through this whole another calendar year. But he's stepping down or being fired because his leadership and all of this, there's wrongdoing
0: money,
1: in that,
0: Kate,
1: or failure to act.
0: Kate. Money. I'm sure, right? I don't know, just like you, right? But I know how the world works. And I'm sure it's because if they fired him immediately, he's going to have to get paid all this money anyway. And so they're like, let's just do it in this. I'm sure the legal team at Michigan came through and was like, this is the best way to do it, where we don't lose the most amount of money.
1: And I'm sure honestly, yes, you're probably.
0: Of course, we know how the world works.
1: That just kind of goes to show, Gabe, like, the corruption of college sports in general. Like,
0: of life,
1: this
0: Gabe,
1: guy's getting fired because because life. All of these scandals happened under his watch. But we're going to let him stay because we don't want to have to pay him that much. Because it's all about the money. So we're going to just spin it as he's going to help transition the leadership when he's essentially getting fired for his leadership or his lack thereof leadership. Like it's almost like mind-boggling and kind of like a mess. But you're right. It is how life is. It's just unfortunate.
0: It is. It is unfortunate in those moments to have that. But, you know, I've seen it happen before. My dad has been the boss at his job for Jesus forever. And so I get a lot of looks into, you know, HR, right? And how people have to get fired and, you know, what's the protocol and how he can't do certain things. And so I've been hearing this my whole life, you know, about how to properly dispose of someone so that there is no retaliation, so that the company doesn't have to pay, you know, unemployment or whatever the case might be. So, I mean, it was, you know, that's what that ultimately ends up boiling down to, that, you know, it's just playing the game. Remember, companies have HR people, they have legal teams, and they, trust me, they look at everything like this and figure out the best way to move forward in those situations. So this is no different. Michigan. But listen, let me tell you something. You want to know who I'm not shedding tears for? Michigan. Okay. If there's a school, I'm not, and I don't have nothing against Michigan, but I'm just saying, if there's a team that I'm not shedding tears for, Kate, it is the Michigan Wolverines. They're going to be all right. They'll be just fine. I'm not complaining about none of those guys.
1: Yeah. Yeah, you're right. If there's any school, Michigan. I mean, I have some beef with Michigan. I'm a Big Tenner. I went to Iowa.
0: Yeah.
1: I can't be supporting the Wolverines. I do think, I mean, Bryce Underwood returning this year. Michigan's still going to win games. They're still going to be good. Are they going to be a college football playoff team? Are they going to be a national championship team? Probably not. Looking at their schedule, they do play. Iowa goes to Michigan. I mean, Iowa's not going to be good this year. I follow them because I went there. But you go to Minnesota, you go to Oregon, to Rutgers. Otherwise, you have everyone else at home. But you do play Penn State. Michigan State, who I think Michigan State's going to be better this year solely because they have Fitzgerald. Like, I mean, he's a good coach, and I think he can turn that Michigan State program around fairly quickly. So, like, they are going to have a tough schedule. Then, obviously, you play Ohio State like you do every year, and you go to the Shoe this year. I don't know what you're looking at. Assuming
0: like 8 wins, 9 wins, right?
1: Yeah. They play Oklahoma week 2. That'll be a fun game to watch. And Michigan always does a good job of scheduling a tough team early on in the season, a non-conference. Oklahoma too.
0: That'd be a team that, like, you fade because you know the public's just going to be all over them, but they're dealing with the BS and they end up just like dropping games they shouldn't. You know what I mean? So you fade them in certain situations. You know, it come like, especially like early in the season, you're like, yeah, they're definitely not gonna. Yeah, they might figure it out mid season, but like early in the season, like, no way. That I'm not sure if that's gonna fly. But yeah. Hey, by the way, the Chicago Fire just tied it up 2-2. A phenomenal goal by a guy named Puso Dittijane. I was able to interview him during the World Cup. Chicago Fire were doing something at recess, so we had like all these players there that I was interviewing. He was one of them. Now his buddy, who also plays for the Chicago Fire, Embo is what we call him. He plays for the South African national team, and Puso is also from South Africa, so they're, you know, homies. And I asked him, and I was like, you know, you see your countrymen out there playing for the national team. How does it make you feel? And he's like, it makes me feel like I got to score more goals because I want to be playing for that team in the World Cup. He just scored the goal, his first goal of the season right now for the Chicago Fire to tie it up.
1: Oh, no way.
0: Yeah, just right now. I'm watching. I can't believe it. I just talked to the guy, and he just scored a goal. And he's like a younger kid that came off the bench. He just came off the bench right now and scored the goal. It's crazy. I was so impressed with that. I'm like, I feel like my little brother just scored. It's kind of crazy. Insane. So 2-2 right now. Chicago Fire, Miami, knotted up. By the way, Charlotte up against Atlanta United.
1: Yeah. 1-0.
0: 2-0? Oh, wow. Didn't see the second
1: one. Well, what I'm looking at is 2-0 right now.
0: Yeah, no, it is. So we should have had a soccer segment earlier, so I could have put the people on for some soccer bets.
1: We really should have. Yeah.
0: I mean, we can. We can always have a soccer segment right now in the middle. We could just be like, boom, because you know what? I gave Kate a winner, and I told her that Charlotte would win today over Atlanta, and I here we are, 2-0. When you're 2-0 at halftime, you're feeling good about your bets.
1: I put a little money on that, Gabe, not going to lie. I put a little money on it.
0: I told you to go big. I told you to go big. I told you to go big on it.
1: I went bigger than I typically do.
0: Well, I'm happy for
1: you. So I'm feeling really good. Yeah. I've been keeping tabs on this throughout.
0: Maybe Ailey needs some Simblack.
1: Yeah.
0: You got to pay for the diapers.
1: Seriously. Yeah. This kid, man. We have a bunch of soccer games like that are still starting.
0: Yeah.
1: Later tonight. Do you want to run through any of them?
0: Oh my gosh,
1: Give us some of your thoughts, and then we'll continue back on with some college football.
0: I would love to quickly just to like skim through what's on there right now. If you're looking at, you know, games that are knotted up right now, Nashville playing CF Montreal. That was in the 31st minute. I know we're talking about the ones later tonight, but that one right there, CF Montreal has been outplaying themselves. They've been playing exceptionally well, but they don't have the quality, and Nashville SC does. So if you wanted to live bet something right now, Nashville over Montreal, I'd definitely lean heavily there. Man, I could go through every single one of these. LAFC, if I were to just pinpoint of the games that are starting later tonight that I would lay money on, LAFC to beat Real Salt Lake. Real Salt Lake, tough team. Definitely going to be playing one of the better ones in the Western Conference. But LAFC is just on a different level. Son is just playing phenomenally. They beat LA Galaxy last week 3-0. So, I mean, that's one that I would look at. Because LA Galaxy just lost, I think they might be in bad form. St. Louis City, they're a tough team. They're like a scrappy group of guys. So I would take them at plus half a goal in the event that it ends up in a draw. See what number you can get at there. St. Louis City with plus a half a goal in the event that it ends up in a draw. Let me see. Orlando. This is one of my favorite bets of the night. And I'll stop here because I feel like I'm overtaking the whole segment.
1: No. But,
0: okay. So Orlando, they got a guy, Anton Griezmann. He is kind of similar to Lewandowski, right? Like a guy that's a stud, right? And the cool thing about the MLS season, they took a big ass break in the middle, right? Because of the World Cup. But every other league in the world was in their off season, if that makes sense, right? Like think about the NBA, right? They mirror the time frame of that league. So the NBA hasn't started yet. Well, neither has any other league, soccer league across the globe. Right, MLS is the only one that plays in this window. And so during this summer break, teams are able to add free agents from other leagues. Anyway, Orlando has one of the better acquisitions during the World Cup break. And San Jose is great, but before the break, they weren't playing in their best form. So this might be one that's like a sneaky one where Orlando wins, even though they're like plus 300. It might be like one of those matches, you know, the one that you didn't bet because you wanted to bet the favorite and the other team won. And you're like, how did that happen? Yeah, this could be one of those games where Orlando pulls out the victory because of the newest addition, because San Jose wasn't in good form prior to the World Cup break. And so, you know, obviously coming out of it, you're just not sure how they'll respond. So those will be the ones that I would look at. Obviously, there's other ones on the thing that we can get into later in the show or, you know, what later on or whatever. But those will be ones that I'd be looking at today. MLS, there's money to be made because the lines don't move. There's not a lot of action on these games. So it's not like baseball where Scooble's on the mound, everybody's hammering it, and the line moves to a crazy point where you don't want to bet it anymore. These are matches where my philosophy, I talk about philosophy a lot when they come on these shows. Mm-hmm. Like in soccer, you're getting a better price on your team because they have to account for the draw, right? You have to put that on it's a three-way money line bet. And so you finding a team that you think is going to win, right, just win, then you're going to get a better price on them because they're going to be probably plus money in those situations. And so if a line is not moving and you're getting plus money on majority of the bets that are happening in MLS, watch some matches. Pay attention. This is where I feel like a lot of money is that people are missing out on opportunities to gamble on MLS.
1: Well, or call Gabe Ramirez. That's what I'm going to do, Gabe. I may not sit down and watch a ton of MLS, but like when you have someone that knows what they're talking about and knows this league inside and out, like you just talk for 4 minutes straight about MLS and who's going to win which game.
0: And I was quick.
1: I know you were running through that.
0: Like another 10. I got to go for another 10 or do deeper dives on things.
1: That's the thing is when you hear, I mean, for our listeners here, when across any sport, when you have someone who's like, and maybe more so of those sports that are kind of the fall under the radar in terms of the lines and stuff, like not NFL and NBA, but you know, MLS, WNBA, all that stuff. And you hear someone like Gabe come on and tell you who's, you know, looking good or where there's some value. That's when you gotta listen. You gotta listen. And then you gotta fire off on the bets.
0: Yeah. Find them.
1: I think I may to throw down a little on Orlando. I did.
0: Hey, like I said, but the Orlando one is like, I'm not like, yeah, they're definitely winning, right? Because I'm always telling you to find that one that you think they're going to win and just bet them. I'm just saying it's likely. It's more likely than their odds that they're being given at plus.
1: Right.
0: I think they're like plus three something, right?
1: They're like 320 right now. So there's, what you're saying is there is hashtag value in Orlando because you don't think it should be priced quite at that.
0: Thank you. Yes, I do think that. And so if you're not feeling that, maybe do a double chance, right? Like, so a double chance is a bet in soccer where you get the draw and your team, right? So you could do a double chance. Obviously, the odds will go down on that, but you still might get it at like plus 125. And now you're getting the draw in the event of a draw or the victory. And then, you know, you could look at it that way. But again, I don't think San Jose is a good team in the league, right? So like you're going up against a good team. I just think that the market is not accounting for all the variables that have happened during the World Cup break. And so I don't think it's priced correctly yet. So the value is there. Right, in
1: the value, that's the key word we're looking at there.
0: Gabe Ramirez on Twitter or Chicago Gabe on Instagram. I'll be having these hot takes all day long.
1: I'm gonna be hitting you up. I mean, I'm just happy that Charlotte is up 2, what do we call it in soccer, 2-0 right now, Gabe. 2-0.
0: It's a shutout.
1: All right, we are gonna take a quick break. We're going to go back to college football. That is also right around the corner. What is the state of college football right now? Because I'm going to say it's not the greatest. We're going to talk about it and why that might be. That's all coming your way. BetMGM tonight here on Westwood One Sports.
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0: Late games, loud opinions, and money time moments. 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
1: So we just spent the last 10 minutes or so in the previous segment talking a little MLS and which teams Gabe Ramirez here tonight
2: gambling.
1: With gambling, yes.
2: That's what we talked about.
1: Yeah, we talked about gambling on soccer. And Gabe gave us some good angles to consider because he knows a thing or two about MLS. But, Gabe, I mean, it kind of transitions into this next topic here kind of nicely because what's going on with college football? The SEC has been threatening to break away, have their own league, their own playoff, all that, the Big Ten as well. So, like, is college football kind of becoming similar to European soccer? In that the bigger clubs, they're the ones with more power, the more money, the richer programs get the best players and they get the best, you know, TV deals, all that stuff.
2: Yeah. I mean, look, Greg Sankey came out, let everybody know what was going on, right? The commissioner of the SEC. And I think that, listen, this has been happening for years, right? And you don't, you know, Rome doesn't fall in a day. Right, or however the saying goes. He's like, these things take time. And the dismantling of the NCAA, or at least the removal of its power and governance, is something that I think purists have wanted, right? And I think that when you're looking at what college football is becoming, you know, when you're looking at the Big Ten and the amount of teams they have and the SEC, et cetera, it's just inevitable. And with NIL and things changing, it's not a bad thing for college football to get a makeover, right? And really just figure out a better way to have it take place, right? And so, yeah, I don't think, obviously there hasn't been a decision made, and you know, SEC hasn't necessarily begun their withdrawal, so to speak, but you know, people are frustrated. And I think that's what you're really getting, right, from college football. There's a level of frustration, whether it's the discrepancies in NIL dollars for the haves and the have-nots, right? The rankings and the, you know, like everything. I think everything, they're just, so I think there needs to be an overhaul. And sometimes there has to be big, you know, big moments like this, you know, to protect college.
1: I mean, I think we're on the path to the SEC and the Big Ten breaking off and becoming their own their own league, right? And then they can kind of make their own rules, invite whoever they want. Because, like, let's be real, the NCAA doesn't really, like, the power that the NCAA once had really isn't there anymore. And, like, the Brandon Sorsby situation is a great example of it. It's like, that decision was made based on judges, like, local judges, not the NCAA. Like, they don't even have that type of deal. So, I think what we're seeing is just the power with the NCAA is just continuing to dwindle year after year after year. And I mean, if the SEC and the Big Ten break away and start their own playoff, and you know, maybe they invite Georgia's in the SEC, maybe they invite Florida State or Clemson or Notre Dame, and all of a sudden, if you have a playoff with all of those teams in it versus, you know, one with the Big 12 or the Group of Five teams, the networks are going to go to the SEC, the Big Ten, those schools. Like, they're going to pay for that type of stuff. And so we are probably going to see college football in terms of conferences, like, gone fairly soon. And it might not be the worst thing ever.
2: Yeah.
1: You're right. Like, sometimes change in all of this stuff is okay and is good. And it might turn out to be, I don't know, really fun to watch, too. Right? And like, you get the best of the best.
2: Of course. And could you imagine a scenario, Kate, where it's like the SEC breaks away first and they add teams, like you mentioned, and then they have their own, you know, their own rules on eligibility and transfer and compensation. Like, they have their own rules that are different than what this NCAA umbrella is inconsistently delivering to these colleges. And of course, the next thing is going to be like, because what happens when you have something that breaks off from the tried and true? It's innovation. It's creativity. It's, you know, unique. It's freshness. And that's what an SEC-led group would look like, because they tried to be the antithesis to the NCAA, putting things in place. And so it's going to look attractive to a conference like the Big Ten that has the best teams in the country. And so when you're talking about what it could look like in the future, yeah, if you have something that says, yeah, we don't need you, NCAA, to have give us oversight. We feel like we can have some sort of leadership group or owner, you know, that can be some sort of governance over all of it. But again, it just, there needs to be, you know, like point blank period, there needs to be an overhaul, right? And in order to get things right, people are tired of it. I think the fans are as well, right? Imagine if, like, obviously I didn't go to a major football powerhouse, right? So I don't have skin in the game in that way. But if you did, I'd be furious at, you know, the inconsistency that is the NCAA, and feeling like you're up against it every year, and you're now you got to reinvent what it is that you guys are doing. It's just it sucks in so many different ways.
1: Yeah, I mean, fans are already arguing over, like, the, you know, expansion from 12-team playoff and all that, and they were arguing over expansion from the 4-team playoff. So, like, there, yes, I think, I don't know, I think it would be kind of good. I think the state of college football right now isn't good in general. So, like, some change has to happen. Like, does anyone want the state of college football to stay exactly how it is right now for the next 5-10 years? No.
2: Right.
1: No one likes the way it is right now. So, like, there's always going to be people that don't like what it could become if the SEC breaks off. But, like, do you want it to stay how it is? I don't.
2: Right.
1: I don't think many people do. No one likes college football. Like, the sentiment around college football right now is, like, NILs ruin college football. College football sucks. Right. It's not what it used to be. The transfer portal, you know, they're not utilizing it in the right way, all that. Okay, so something has to change. So it sounds really scary to have the SEC break off and start its own thing, because then all of a sudden you're looking at, like, this being more of a, like, more looking more like professional sports than amateur sports, where players might have, like, multi-year contracts or things like that. Or, you know, you have salary cap or spending limits on various teams. But I think that's where we're headed. And honestly, I think the sooner it comes, the better, because it's not, college football is not good with where we're at right now.
2: Yeah. Yeah. It's very top heavy. And I mean, not that it hasn't been that, you know, over the decades, but I think parity is what makes any league or sport interesting, right? To the level where you're going to get the most eyes on it, which is ultimately what you want when you're selling your product on television, right? And so you need a level of parity. You need there to be a level of believability that you can win, and not a constant David versus Goliath situation, which I feel like we saw, you know, when you're thinking about the college football playoff and, you know, how the first few rounds went, it was, you know, pretty obvious that they're who were the best team.
1: Yeah.
2: Granted, that's for any league, right? Any league. I want to be very fair to college football. You could be talking about the NBA. There's 5 or 6 teams that are elite, and then everybody else. NFL. So many situations like that. And so I don't think it's any, but you can find a way to create the parity. And the NBA, look at them, right? You're still being innovative, reinventing the rules of the draft lottery to really put an end to what they're considering tanking. But you got to do something, right? You got to be innovative. Right. And if not, and you remain stagnant, then again, you're going to ruin the product overall. And I think a lot of people would welcome more parity in college football as well. I mean, look, how many people were upset when Alabama just kept on winning, right? Like, Alabama, oh my God. It's like, well, yeah.
1: And now, know, Alabama fans are scrambling and, like, over there, just all in sheer panic that their team isn't winning national championship after national championship. I had my TV on all day, Gabe, while I was, you know, doing stuff around the house. I don't remember what show or program it was on. And it was talking about how should Alabama fire Kalen DeBoer. Like, the season hasn't even started yet. We got to calm down here, people.
2: Of course, that's what they're going to do. Sounds like college football. sounds like what they do.
1: Yep. Yeah.
2: I'm glad I'm on that. Where does that rank in your, like, gambling lexicon? You know, where, like, if you were to put dollars spent in per league in a pie chart, what percentage of that pie would be college football?
1: That would probably be, I would say, like, probably like trying to do my math here to make sure I have all my buckets, my percentages right.
2: Like,
1: probably like 25%.
2: Damn you, Matthew. Oh, that's a huge percentage.
1: Yeah.
2: That's a huge
1: percentage. I bet heavy college football in the fall. I don't bet. Okay, I typically don't bet college basketball until like March Madness, just because I'm kind of so into football and most, and you know, NFL and college for the most, but until NFL's over, then I start getting into college basketball. So college sports is not a whole lot, but I pretty much bet college football, NFL, and NBA, and some WNBA, but that's a small percentage.
2: Okay.
1: What about you?
2: Yeah. I would say my percentage is the equivalent to like Russian table tennis and Australian basketball leagues, like 4%, 2%, like somewhere in that range. It's very small. I try to stay away from it because I think it's very volatile. The spreads are so frigging crazy, like 45 points. Yeah, I got to give you, I got Alabama, I got Florida International plus 42. I just need to look up like, no.
1: See, I love those early on in the year. Just hammer the favorites early on in the season, especially when you have FBS teams going up against FCS teams. And like, you always just bet the big dogs, lay the points. That's what I do early on in college football. That's the way to go.
2: Yeah. That's I can see that. That's a good one. But I love a good mispriced bet, you know, and I feel like those exist too in college football. The other thing, you know, again, we were talking about this with baseball where, you know, there is 100 games on the slate every Saturday. And all you gotta do is pick three that you like, that you really think are gonna, you know, like you have, there's like, that's the beauty of college football on a Saturday is that there's so many games to bet on. But of course, were all good at
1: that's picking the thing, the right Gabe, three, is I have rich. Learned I just pick one or two and we bet those. If I spread it all around and I have like 12 bets out on college football, that's what makes Saturdays fun. But being profitable is also fun. And I'm significantly more profitable when I'm only betting one or two teams. Otherwise, it's like you kind of come out of the day and you're like, oh, you basically broke even, or you like you lost $50 or you won $5 at the end of your 9-8 record at the end of the day. It's stupid. Right. So yeah, we pick one or two, but I do enjoy, I mean, college football is, it's also kind of like just the start of the fall season, you know, the weather's changing, you get your beer, you get like that part of college football is fun for me, the tailgating, all that stuff. So I hope that at least doesn't go away.
2: But the problem there, Katie, is like, if I got into college football, like if I was 25%ing like you are, I'd have no bullets for Sunday. You know,
1: yeah, that's a good point.
2: I'd run out of bullets.
1: Well, you gotta win.
2: I didn't have enough. You're right, but I don't. That's the thing. I don't have enough knowledge, so I'd be just, you know.
1: Yeah, you'd just be firing off. You'd be firing off parlays like you were a couple of years ago when we were doing college football shows together. Yeah.
2: Right, and then I'd be like trying to win it back on like Caleb Williams over rushing yards.
1: And that's never a good place to be.
2: Never a good place.
1: Chasing on Sundays.
2: Yeah, chasing on Sundays.
1: No longer Pac-12 after dark. It's Sunday Sunday afternoon is when we start chasing.
2: Sunday chase. No, never. Never. But they're great bets to say the least. Because you do, I mean, listen, I'm here for the gambling. If I knew more about college, if I went to a Big Ten school, I'm sure I'd be just as in as you are.
1: Yeah.
2: Right? I think, you know, you have the luxury, despite, you know, how good or bad they are, of, you know, being engulfed in that world.
1: Yes.
2: So, you know,
1: you're the historical knowledge. Of
2: I talk Chicago Fire. You talk Big Ten football. You know what I'm saying? So.
1: Yeah. Exactly. All right, we're going to take a quick break, Gabe, and we'll check in on some scores around Major League Soccer and Major League Baseball and see where we're sitting with our streaks. That's coming up on the other side. 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
0: A big week for NFL fans. Training camps are kicking off. The Panthers and Cardinals get things started today. Then it's the Pats, Seahawks, and Bucks on Friday, followed by the Rams and Niners on Saturday. The pigskin is flying, and we're here for it. Westwood One Sports.
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1: Charlotte FC! Let's go! 2-0! Why are we talking about Charlotte FC? Because I got some money on them winning this game tonight. So we have our eyes close to that game. But let's take a peek, Gabe, around Major League Baseball and see what's going on. The Cubbies not doing so hot right now. It's 4-1 Tigers in that game. Bottom of the sixth right now. Colin Ray started for the Cubs. Lasted five innings, five strikeouts, a couple earned runs, a couple hits. But Montero, eight Ks. Dang. All right, so he's pitching well right now, which is why the Cubs offense isn't finding a whole lot of success. The White Sox are up 3-2 on the Rangers right now. That's heading into the top of the ninth. You called it the Dodgers winning over the Phillies. It was Phillies early. Dodgers are up now in the bottom of the ninth, so last and two outs, so last chance for the Phillies here. Dodgers leading that one 9-4. Twins crushing the Guardians after Joe Ryan got lit up a couple days ago. Twins are up 10-5 over the Guardians. That one is also in the ninth, so last chance there. And the Red Sox, Gabe, it looks like the Red Sox streak is going to come to an end. They still have a bottom of half of an inning. So the Red Sox, you know, you did say sometimes teams just kind of come back and surprise you. Well, they're going to have to do it quick. 5-1 Orioles are winning right now. Yeah, 5-1 with one inning left is a little bit different. But hey, 15 straight wins is not bad.
2: No, my gosh, stop it. We did say that the Rays, we both agreed on that one earlier, that the Rays would beat the Blue Jays today. And even though they won the first two games of the series, that they would come through strong with the victory, just because I felt like the form of the Blue Jays was just a little bit off. And sure enough, so if you know, we had some winners out there today, guys. Kate and I, we were really, really on our little MLB slate today, I would say.
1: Yeah, we've been doing good. And do we have any, I haven't looked yet, our streaking, Brandon or Monty, have either Lee, have any, is anyone's player hit? I don't think, I took George Springer. I'm not sure, only Lee. And Lee wanted Fernando Tatis. Who did Lee end up
3: finding? Nimmo. Here we go. Nimmo hits.
1: There we go. Brandon Nimmo gets a hit. All right. Yeah. Well, I wanted to say we still have some time left for some of these players to get hits. Let's see. No. Rays. Yep. Nope. My Rays, Blue Jays, my streak comes to an end at 2. I had George Springer. He went 0-4. Not good.
2: Yeah, but
1: only the sixth inning for Langford.
2: That's a tough streak to get on. I know we're not 14 like some of the highs on this thing, but I mean that's a difficult thing to do. To get up to, you know, pick a hit on something that happens, you know, 30% of the time. To continuously pick correctly on individuals 10 times, that's or 14 is very impressive. Very impressive.
1: I mean, it's very impressive. But we also don't run a website like Monty, who Monty knows all the ins and outs of all this and crunches the numbers. And so Monty had a hit streak of 14 earlier on this season. Brad Evans, the you know, your typical co-host here of the show, Gabe and I are filling in today. His streak has had 15 a couple weeks ago. He's lost since. But, I mean, 14 is good. 15 is, whew, yeah. It's impressive. But the name of the game for that, Gabe, is not necessarily, like, value like we talked about. Like, I mean, you're just trying to get hits. It's still not an easy thing to do, but you could take a guy who's minus 300 for a hit.
2: Guys, one for five today. You can't sell me on the idea that it's not as hard because we're one for five today.
1: It is hard.
2: We all, like, look, Ted, we think this guy, like, regardless of the spread, is going to get a hit. We all thought that. That's why you got to fade yourself sometimes, people. The difficult part is knowing when to fade yourself. That's the hardest part. That's always the tricky one. So, Sox and Rangers, though, at five runs, man on first and third, top of the sixth. You know, you can get to the eight.
1: Yeah.
2: You get to the 8.5, get to 9 runs. Sox can put up some
1: more
2: runs.
1: That was one of my plays, was the over in that one, thinking that they were going to hit the lefty pretty well.
2: Yeah.
1: Yeah, that's certainly still time for 8.5. You get a couple more runs in that one. Marlins, Astros, they are tied 2-2 in the sixth. Braves up 7-1 over the Padres.
2: Love that.
1: Monty makes a good point, though. Gabe, in our chat, we only get to pick from like 5 games because we have to pick for when the, you know, we can't be, if we're not, we have to pick games when we're on air.
2: Monty, don't you be defensive. It's okay. We didn't do
1: it. 10 games. If you had the whole slate, it might be, maybe our records would be a little bit better.
2: Okay. I hear you. It's,
1: yeah.
2: Maybe. Maybe it could have been.
1: But we're all losing right now.
2: Wasn't a good one today.
1: What can you do?
2: Came out slanging.
1: What can you do?
2: Slanging today. You know what you can do? Reach back in your account. I'm the degenerate here, guys. It's me. Reach back in your account and fire some more bullets off. That's what you do. Win that money back. Here, I'll tell you a great story. One time, I'm in Miami for a bachelor party. Okay. I was young, had a lot of money. Or so I thought. We're at inside the hotel, pre-gaming, ready to go out. And I'm with like real adults. I was young. I was in my early 20s. And I was with real adults that had real money. And, you know, we go to Miami. And I remember we were playing this game, just high card, right? Deck of cards, you know, throw them on the table. Everybody's putting money. And then we're pulling high cards. And there was one dude there that kept on upping the amount. Right. He wasn't winning, but he kept upping the amount. He's like, all right, now let's play for $50. All right, now let's play for $100. All right, let's play for $200, $500. And he kept doing it. And then he finally won. And I was just like laughing. And he's like, Gabe, the person with the most money always wins. And I thought like, what is he talking about? And he's like, cause I can always just keep going back cause I got more money to just bet it all to win my money back. And I was like, damn, that's a good ass point, right? Because the reason why people lose all their money is because you don't got enough bullets. But like, if you got enough bullets, just keep doubling down. You're gonna win eventually. Like, and then you'll just get your money back. And if you got unlimited funds, so that was a story that always stayed with me, especially with gambling. That's why your unit size should be, you know, a nominal one, a manageable one. That even if you lose and you're not emotionally attached to it, and that way you can fire something else off and, you know, try to win something back and get that little rush. A little victory.
1: We may be kind of degenerate gamblers, but we're also smart, Gabe. We give out good advice to the people as well. Yeah. Manageable unit size, right? Keep it consistent, all of that stuff. Yeah.
2: Yeah. I'm sitting here with my hand on my chin like a little philosopher. We're over here. little gambling officers. You know what I'm saying?
1: That's a good. I like that. Gamblosopher. I don't know what you said. Whatever.
2: A gamblosopher.
1: Gambling philosophers. That's what we are here. All right. Hour left. We're going to play a little hot or cold on the other side. Producer Brandon got some good things cooked up for us. And we'll tell you whether or not these topics are hot or cold. Stick with us. 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
6: Gabe Ramirez, Kay Constable, Westwood One Sports. Hour left in the show. Talked a lot of NFL, some AFC East, some college football. It's time that we do hot or cold, which is what we do at this time of the show each and every night. Our wonderful producer, Brandon Combs, is going to come in and throw out some topics our way, Gabe, and we will tell the people if we think it's hot, whether meaning we like it, or cold, or we disagree. Agree or disagree, rather. So, Brandon, welcome in.
7: What's going on, guys? We love to call this segment hot or cold, or as Kate came to know this last football season, cold or cold.
6: Colder, yeah.
7: We played this song on game day during the football season. It just became everybody was cold on every take that I threw out there. So it was just cold.
6: Yeah, everyone just kind of crapped on Brandon over and over and over again. He'd prepare all these takes for us or all these bets and do you like this? And every time it's just no, cold, yeah. cold. So.
7: But I was always right, so it didn't matter.
6: All right,
7: here we go. If the Bears do not announce a new stadium deal before the start of the season, Kevin Warren should be relieved of his duties. You hot or cold on that, Gabe?
8: And then remind me again, hot. You were saying hot, we're agreeing with it, right?
7: Correct.
8: I want to make sure I'm in. And then, yes, hot take. What are you talking about? Kevin Warren is already on the hot seat. And here's why. Maybe not in the building, right? But, and again, I'm up here with it. I'm pointing to my brain. I'm thinking from a psychological standpoint. Not at Hallis Hall, not in the meetings, not in the hallways, in George McCaskey's house, right? Like in his own private time when he's eating dinner with his friends and family. Like, people are like having real conversations. He's still a human being. He has friends. He has text messages. There's group chats. People are in his ear. And people are like, bro, what the F is going on with Buddy? Right? And to be fair, right, in terms of contributing to the culture of the Chicago Bears and the shift that is currently taking place, yes, he contributed to that. However, that was not what he was brought in for. That's not what I'm paying you for. That's not what I'm keeping you for. Your job was to increase the value of my company, my organization, by bringing me a brand new stadium. And I hired you. We went through several people. We went through the interview process. And when I looked you in the face and you were telling me, Puppy, I did it in Minnesota. Don't worry.

0: I got this. And then I bring you in because I believe it. And I feel like I got sham. I feel like this is a sham. I feel like I got, you know what I'm saying? Like, so, and that's only, you feel those that way if you don't come up. And it doesn't necessarily need to be, I will stretch the time constraints from the beginning of this season. I'm just saying like soon, like by the, I can, you can even say by the end of the year, right? Like by the end of the year, we ain't got nothing in the works. Like, who was it? McCook County just came out on the South Side with like another city that's coming, trying to come to the forefront, like to put their name in the hat. Like, are you kidding me? You know how foolish you look? And I'm not talking about the McCook. I'm talking about how stupid it makes the Bears look, right? That people still feel there's an opportunity for them to swoop in and steal this thing. Why? Because there's this uncertainty, this cloud of uncertainty that's hovering over the organization. And that in itself makes you look stupid that you're this far into the process and you don't have your ducks in a row, that some small town or some area, sorry, I'm not trying to call it small, like this area that's coming out of the woodworks thinking like they got a shot because there's no definitive answer. So yes, by the end of the year, it is a hot take and it is without a doubt that he will be, because he is already on the hot seat, and it will be, I mean, even worse if come beginning of the year and there's nothing on the table or no shovel in the ground.
1: Well, Gabe, there were supposed to be shovels in the ground long time ago. So I'm not thinking that there's going to be shovels in the ground anytime soon. And so, yeah, this is hot. That is, I mean, I don't have much more to add than what Gabe said, because he's spot on with it all. That, like, this is what Kevin Warren was brought in to do. We saw what he did in Minnesota, and the Viking Stadium is awesome in Minnesota. Like, he did a great job with U.S. Bank. It's great. Hasn't been able to do that now. And not only has he not gotten, you know, kind of figured things out and have a plan going forward, but it's just been a mess. It's just been a disaster in every avenue that the Bears explore, or the negotiating, the tactics that they've used, the trying to play hardball. Like, it's all kind of backfired. None of it has gone according to plan. And I mean, I think that Kevin Warren is responsible for all of that, because again, that's what the Bears brought him in to do, is to help him figure out this new stadium stuff. And it's been how many years now, and there's no direction in sight. So yeah, I certainly think that Kevin Warren's on the hot seat, and this is a hot take, Brandon, in terms of we agree with it.
2: Yeah, look, four years now for Kevin Warren. I mean, not only that, but when you look at the fact that Northwestern's about to unveil their stadium this season, when you look at the fact that the Chicago Fire are going to have a new stadium that is going to be built in, be done in 2028, like, you, the Chicago Fire have come to a stadium agreement and a stadium deal before the Chicago Bears with Kevin Warren, and that was what you were brought here to do. That was the entire reason of you being hired onto this football team, was to build the stadium, and you haven't done that. As a matter of fact, I almost feel like you're further away than the Bears were when they hired Kevin Warren. This was supposed to be a done deal when they hired Kevin Warren. He was going to come in and just put the finishing touches on everything. And now, look, I understand the government in Illinois is not the greatest and not the easiest to deal with, and I understand all that. But you have a great option in Indiana, and I know a vast majority of that is just them just playing hardball. But that's a real opportunity for you in Indiana. They have the land. It's better taxes. They don't have the jock tax in Indiana like they do in Illinois. It's a better business model for the Bears to move to Indiana, as much as people are going to hate it. It's a 15-minute drive for me, so I would love it. But I just think that what you're looking at with Kevin Warren is that if you don't have something by kickoff of week one, what are we doing? What are you still doing here? I almost feel like you are the guy who is just showing up to work every day, knowing that you're getting a paycheck, and pretending like you're doing some work and making some ground and making some stuff up as you go. Like, that's just what I feel like Kevin Warren is here doing. And I don't know how long it's going to take for the McCaskies to just be like, look, we've got to get something done. And this guy isn't going to get it done. All right. Moving on to the next one. With the amount of teams in baseball still in the wild card race this season, the trade deadline is going to be a huge dud. Hot or cold, Kate?
1: Yeah, I'm going to say hot on that because, like we talked about earlier, like if the Tigers think that they are, you know, in contention for a playoff spot, they're not going to trade Scooble. They might hold on to him. And so with how tight the AL is right now, like there are probably a lot of teams that feel like they are able to make a playoff push. And in that case, you're probably not getting too many guys, too many teams selling. And so if people aren't selling, people aren't buying. And so, yeah, I do think this is probably going to be a quieter trade deadline than maybe what we're used to because everyone is a little bit more bunched up in the standings than what we've had in previous years. So I'll say, yes, this is hot. It's going to be a trade deadline's going to be a dud. Gabe?
0: I think that's a cold take. I think, ooh, you know, for all the reasons that you said, actually, right? Because there's so many teams that feel like they're in it. I you really just need two, right? To drive up the price for an individual. And we see it all the time where the two teams that are at the forefront to get a guy and whatever you're listening to, and the third team comes along and grabs them, like the Timberwolves or Rudy Gobert, or, you know, it's just like there's so many instances like that where teams come out of nowhere to grab a guy. And I think, you know, that there's a more like a higher than 50% chance that, you know, it's going to be one with fireworks. I mean, we saw Mason Miller mentioned in the text thread, you know, a second ago. You know, Joe Ryan didn't have his best stuff last time, but he's still an arm that, you know, we talk about White Sox and, you know, guys that you're John Lester times, like Joe Ryan could be that if you're saying not a lot of people are interested, but, you know, they could just drive over the price. I mean, there's names that are there. It might not be the amount of names that we want, but I think that there'll still be fireworks and teams are going to be salty that they didn't get one of these guys. And for me, that's what makes it a good trade deadline when multiple teams are in on individuals and you don't know who's going to go where. That's what you want from a fan's perspective. You want to be like, oh my God, who's going to get him? Where's he going? Oh, am I going to be able to jump on some betting odds for, you know, teams to win a division or, you know, to go deep in the playoffs? So yeah, I think it'll be interesting.
2: You know, Gabe, I hope you're right, right? Because I always love the trade deadline. I'm a baseball nut, so I love when the trade deadline is crazy, and I love when guys get moved, and I love when teams try to get better. But when you're looking at the fact that only six teams across all of Major League Baseball are really out of any type of race, whether it's the wild card or a division race, it's going to be tough for some of these teams to move off of their players. And for the Detroit Tigers to get nothing for Tarik Skubal when it's clear that they're not going to pay him. They went out and got Framber Valdez and paid him. And God, did that look, I mean, yesterday, I mean, that looks like a terrible signing. And you're not going to re-sign Tarik Skubal because you're not going to pay him the money, which is why you went and got Framber Valdez. And now you're not going to get nothing in return from him. So logically, when I look at guys like that, when I look at Sandy Alcantara, when I look at Freddie Peralta, how do the Marlins get nothing in return for those guys? Like it doesn't make sense. But when you are trying to sell to your fans, hey, we're still in this wild card thing. Hey, we still got a chance to make a push. A lot of these teams, I think you're right in terms of there's going to be teams that are vying for players, but I think it's just going to be a lot of small level moves. I don't think there's going to be anything that moves the needle. I think Tarik Skubal stays put. I think that the Mets don't move on Freddie Peralta, even though they should. The Mets should have an absolute fire sale. The Mets should be like letting everybody with the exception of Juan Soto be on the market. Like they are that damn bad. So for me, when I look at it and I look at the way that the trade deadline is going to go, I think it's going to be a dud, but it shouldn't be because there are teams that should be moving guys that they failed to move prior to this. All right. Pete Crow Armstrong staying in baseball. Pete Crow Armstrong's defense is more valuable than Shohei Ohtani's pitching. Hot or cold, Gabe?
0: And now we're talking about for their respective team, right? So you're talking about for their MVP push, like what?
2: For the
0: what,
2: MVP what's the push? Yeah, MVP push.
0: Yeah.
3: That's a hot take because PCA, if he is to win the MVP, granted he's having, like, obviously his June was incredible, July, like, but you're talking about a month and throughout the course of a season, right? And so he hasn't been hot the entire season. So it's hot because you do look at him and, you know, my brother's literally, I wish he was listening right now, but he's literally texting me all day today. We were having this argument earlier today and he's like, PCA, best defensive center fielder ever. I was like, dude, don't make stupid, ridiculous statements like that. And he's like, the numbers back it up. This is, I said, I don't care. He hasn't played a whole career yet, right? Like, I can't tell you. He's like, well, tell me who's better. And I immediately just, because he's my little brother, so, and he's in his 30s, by the way, but he's my little brother. And I said, I quickly rebuttal with Aaron Rowan. I said, Aaron Rowan, right? Center fielder for the Chicago White Sox. In 2005, just an absolute monster in center field. And obviously that sent him because he's upset about it. But the point that I'm making more so is that that is his calling card. And Shohei Ohtani, you know he's great already. Great at pitching, great at hitting, MVP, you know it. But if somebody is to leapfrog him, right, they have it at an extraordinary level. And if Shohei's not pitching, right, PCA can leapfrog him with his defense and continuing on the path that he's, you know, had offensively. It'll take a lot. But I do think in order, like you said, for the MVP race, which is the caveat there, I think it's his defense. So I'll say hot take.
1: Ooh, hot take. More valuable than Shohei Ohtani's pitching. I think Ohtani's pitching is more valuable. Because you don't get many pitchers that have the consistent success that Ohtani has on the mound. Like, Ohtani's one of the best pitchers in baseball. And I would take a dominant pitcher over a dominant center fielder. Like, which one's going to help you win a World Series more? Probably a dominant pitcher that can, you know, pitch a shutout and one run ball game, something like that, versus a center fielder. As good as PCA is. Brandon, you're looking at me like
3: I think there's more margin for error, Kate. There's more margin for error, right? Like, you can have a bad outing in a game and it just ruin your everything. Whereas, like, that's PCA true. Can drop a ball in the fifth and then make a diving catch in the ninth to save the game, and then everybody's gonna be like,
1: "That's true."
3: Oh my god! Like, because my argument back to my brother, like, my argument to him was like, you know how many times I see PCA charge a ball in center field and miss it? Like, too often. For me to just casually call him the greatest defensive center fielder ever, right? And obviously that's part of his MO and what makes him great. But again, you can miss that ball in the fifth, come back and make a diving catch in the ninth, and people will forgive and forget about that. Whereas if you're Shohei Ohtani, and, you know, not that he's had many of them, but, you know, you have a bad inning, ruin your day, and then, you know, look at Davis Martin. Got anybody for that matter that's in the Cy Young race. Like, guys are there 1 week, and the next week they're out. And so, I don't know. It's a good argument. It's a good question, though.
2: The guy has made more five-star catches than anybody in the history since the stat has been taken since in 2016. 33rd five-star catch he made last year, which is a I believe anything with a 25% chance or less of being caught off the bat. PCA has had seven of those catches with a 0% chance of being caught off the bat. The guy is ridiculous. He's not the best defensive center fielder. I mean, we still got guys in the game called Willie Mays, Hank Aaron. You still had, I don't even know if he's as good of a defensive center fielder right now as Torrey Hunter was throughout his career. So,
3: a great name.
2: I wouldn't say best ever, but I would say right now his defense is more valuable than Shohei's pitching. Shohei's pitching is coming once every 5 days, and now, right now, it's coming. We don't even know if he's going to pitch again the rest of the season. And night in and night out, you're watching a guy like PCA being able to make these types of catches. And sure, you're going to have the balls that he, you know, he runs in on, get past him. You're going to have those situations the same way you're going to have a bad outing here and there. But PCA doing this night in and night out, and what he's been able to do with the Chicago Cubs, and I've had this argument with Pat a couple of times already. I've had this argument with Monty a couple of times already because they both think Shohei's the greatest player to ever walk planet Earth. I just think that if you took Shohei Ohtani off of the Dodgers right now, the Dodgers would still be a team that everybody's talking about that could win the World Series. And if you took PCA off of the Cubs, this team's probably 13 games under 500 instead of 13 games over 500. So that's where I look at when I'm talking about MVP. That's where I value PCA's defense way more than I value Shohei's pitching this season. All right. Last one. The Patriots will be the team that regresses the most in the NFL. Hot or cold, Kate?
1: I think that is... Oof. I think that's hot. I'm going to go hot. I do. I like the roster. Like, I like what the Patriots have. But you go from having one of the easiest schedules in the history of the NFL to what is a very tough schedule this upcoming season, along with kind of the Super Bowl hangover of it all. And I think this could be a tough year for the Patriots. I don't think it's going to be like, I mean, I don't think they're going to be terrible. I don't think they're going to finish at the bottom of the division. But in terms of just regressing from last year and the number of wins they had last year, I think, yeah, this is certainly, I mean, you look at their schedule and it's really, it's tough. You're playing the NFC North. Obviously, you play the Bills twice a year, which is, you know, in and of itself. You have the Chiefs on your schedule. You have Denver. Like, yeah, I think this could be a rough year for New England in terms of taking the step back from their win. So I'll say this is hot, Gabe. You're muted, Gabe.
2: You're muted.
3: I'm going to say it's a cold take. I think the Patriots... I think they'll regress up the biggest regression of any team in the NFL. I think that might go to a team like, let's say, Seattle, right? 14-3 last year. I think when you're talking about unexpected darlings, I think you could easily point to the Seattle Seahawks and the success of Sam Darnold. Obviously, JSN is there. Cannot take away anything from him. They move off of Kenneth Walker III. I think they'll, you know, perform well in the end, but I don't think they'll be 4 if they get 10. Like, so I can see them getting down to like 9 wins and coming back down to reality. And, you know, so that to me would be my team that I'd put ahead of the Patriots. Do I think the Patriots regress in some form? Absolutely. I'm not saying they won't. It's just the question was the most, right? And so I think the Seahawks might take that award right there.
1: That's before you jump in, Brandon. That's funny that you say that because I did consider the Seahawks as a team that could significantly regress. But then again, I'm still sticking with the Patriots. Still hot take. But I did consider the Seattle Seahawks as a team that's going to regress.
3: You sure you're not warming up over there, Kate?
1: Nope. I'm still hot.
2: If the Seattle Seahawks regress the most, it's because Sam Darnold got hurt and they don't have anybody behind Sam Darnold. I think that they did an okay job at, you know, I mean, obviously they still have Zach Charbonnet who could fill in for Kenneth Walker.
3: Think the Patriots don't poo-poo on mine. You talk about what's yours. It's a hot take. Don't use your 2 minutes to crap on mine.
2: Now, I'm not crapping on yours. I'm just saying that it you could be right, but if you're right, it's because Sam Darnold got hurt. I think with the New England Patriots, when you're talking about, you know, Drake May and all of this stuff, I just, for one, there's too much hype there with Drake May. I don't think he's as good as he was last year. I don't think he was as bad as he was his rookie year. I think he's somewhere in between. And with all of the stuff that has gone on there, I don't know. And then you look at the defenses that they have to play on this schedule outside of the division. You got to play against the Seahawks in Seattle week one. You got to play against the Raiders defense, which with that offensive line, that Raiders defense is going to be a tough to handle. You got to play against the Packers. And when you play the Packers, by the way, is probably going to be the time that they get one of the best pass rushers in the game back in November. Then you got to play the Lions after that and the Chargers defense and the Chiefs defense. The Vikings defense is going to be good this year, too. I just I look at these defenses and I don't see anything for the Patriots. I think that their ceiling this year is 8 to 9 wins. I think the Patriots are going to take a huge step back. I don't think they get to 10 wins, and I'm not so certain that 9 wins gets you into the playoffs in the AFC.
1: All right. I mic drop, Brandon. I think, yeah, I'm thrown off right now because, Gabe, it's 2-2. Charlotte and Atlanta. It's 2-2.
3: Gotta cash out. That's crazy. All right.
1: Yeah.
3: Did it just end 2-2?
1: What's that?
3: Did it just end 2-2 right now?
1: I don't know. I don't know how this works. It's at the 90th minute plus something. Is that extra time? Do we have extra time?
3: They're in extra time right now. Yeah, they're in extra time right now. Ooh, hurts my soul. All that.
1: There's no extra time for the New England Patriots this year. That's the transition there. All right, we'll take a quick break. Maybe we'll do some more hot or cold. Maybe we'll talk about Aaron Rodgers reuniting with his family. Maybe we'll talk a little MLS. You got to stick around to find out. 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
1: It's always a fun thing to see family pictures on social media, Gabe. Love to see when you, post your crew and whatnot. We got to see a family back together that I haven't seen pictures of before. And I'm not trying to make light of this by any means. I do think it's really cool. Aaron Rodgers posted pictures on Instagram, I think, some platform. I don't know which one it was. But he with his parents, which, I mean, we all know Aaron Rodgers has been estranged from his family for quite some time now. That kind of came to light when his brother Jordan was on the Bachelor, the Bachelorette. And that's been a talking point, you know, around Aaron Rodgers for quite some time, but he posted pictures with his parents, and that's awesome to see. Like, I mean, you love a family coming back together.
2: Oh, for sure. I mean, family, you're right. Like I post my family. I family is extremely important. So Thanksgiving is my favorite holiday. And aww. I think that, you know, when you see something like this on a human level, which we've been talking about a lot, you know, during this show, why would you root against somebody for reconciling with their family and, you know, something that should be that for you, right? And your safe space, you learn in life as you get older, right? Like family is the, you know, people you can't get away from, right? You just can't. Can't because mm-hmm. you're gonna see him at funerals, you're gonna go somewhere, and like the sooner you realize that, the better you can be at like opening up yourself to those kinds of relationships, you know what I mean? And it helps you out, and then in your personal relationships, because family, because you can't get away with them from them, you gotta deal with the crazy sometimes, you gotta deal with the BS sometimes. And Aaron Rodgers is no different, right? In that they have their family drama, and you know, who cares? Put it behind you, y'all love each other anyway. You know, Kate, you have a child now, and you know, what I tell people that don't have kids is like, you really have no idea how much your parents love you until you have a kid.
1: Yeah, I know.
2: You could think, you could be listening to me right now tell you that, and you have no kids, and you'd be like, no, I know how much my mom loves me. Yeah, yeah, yeah. You think you know. But then when you have a kid and you love that kid so intensely, and then you're like, oh, damn, now I know why my mom calls me all the time. Now I know why my mom wants me to call her when I land in a different city. Now I know why you start to understand it in a different way. And so to see Aaron Rodgers back with his family, you're just like, yeah, bro, those are the people that literally love you the most of anybody in this world. Like, they love you. Your poop has been in their hands. Your throw up has been in their mouth. Like, you, like, and it was cute to them. And your parents loved it. Right, Kay, you love it. Get a little poop on your hand. Yeah. Like, look at this little girl. Pooped on my head. That's crazy. Like that's what ends up happening, right? So, I'm glad that they're back in tune with each other for sure.
1: That, I mean, Gabe, it is crazy how much when you become a parent and you have that little kid, how much you love them. And then you kind of realize, yes, like how much you were loved growing up. Oh, it's a wild thing. You're going to make me, cry. But yeah. And yeah, I've had a lot of poop in my hand over the last 3 months.
2: Yes.
1: First couple poops, I literally just caught in my hand. No diaper. Like, it was a learning curve, Gabe. It was a learning curve.
2: Yeah.
1: So, and you know what? You just kind of wash the hands and you go about your day, and it's not a big deal at all because it's the cutest little poop you've ever seen. Yeah.
2: That's what I my brother just had a baby literally a month ago. And I tried to tell him before he had the baby, I said, look, it's the craziest thing in the world. I was like, you've never been pooped on in your life because that's just not something that happens. It's like, but it's going to happen and you're not going to be bothered by it. Actually going to be cute. You're going to be like, look at this little poop on this little girl with her little tushy. Look at your little tushy. It's just like what it is. But, you know, Aaron Rodgers pooped in his mom's hands too. And now, you know, they're back together. So do you think it's going to affect his play? You know? He's a feng shui guy. Connect with the world. And now that, you know, God or whatever higher being he believes in has put his family back in place. You saw him with his wife now. So he got his, you know, love life situated. Mm-hmm. He got his family life situated. He's getting back with his old coach. Like, there's a lot of things that are pointing in the right direction spiritually for Aaron Rodgers.
1: Yeah, I mean, I think that there's no harm. I don't think there's any negative to come from this in terms of his on-the-field play. Like, if you have everything sorted out in your life off the field, you typically are able to relax and play a little bit more free and focus on football, solely on football, when everything else outside of football is kind of lined up. And that, I mean, hasn't exactly been the case for Aaron Rodgers based on his family dynamics. Like, it hasn't sounded like it's been good off the field for him with his immediate family. And so now that you have that, you know, back together, reconciled, you're not having to worry or think about it, or, you know, that type of thing just kind of goes out the window. Plus you get more support from your family. I mean, I don't know the ins and outs of it, but like, I'm sure his parents still wanted to support his career throughout, but like, now maybe they'll be at games or on the sidelines or, you know, just different things like that, that makes the player more comfortable and allows him to focus solely on football. Then you add in the fact that, Mike McCarthy is his head coach again, those two reuniting, and like, maybe it is kind of a rejuvenating year coming back for Aaron Rodgers, having some good stuff happen in the offseason, having a new coach that he's familiar and maybe excited to play with. So I certainly think that those are only good things for Aaron Rodgers, and there isn't too many negatives that come from him.
2: No, and you know, he'll still have that chip on his shoulder because he's Aaron Rodgers and he's smug, regardless if he's being hugged by his mom or not. And so, you know, and you talk about, you know, believability. There's few people that believe in themselves more than, you know, than Aaron Rodgers, and what's being proven in real time by coming back to play in the league, you know, in your mid 40s, right? How old is he now? Mm-hmm.
1: 43. I was going to say 43. Aaron Rodgers.
2: When did he turn 42? 44?
1: He'll be 43 in December.
2: Okay, right. So it'll be 43 this season, right? So, I mean, this will be it. This will be the last year. This will be the last year, you know, because, you know, as a male, right, who's past his early 30s, you learned that, you know, when you're 20, 21, 22, you're like, oh, this doesn't feel too different from when I was a teenager, right? And then you get 23, mm-hmm. 24, and you're like, oh, damn, this is way different. And then the same thing in your 30s, you know, you're 30, 31, 32, and you're like, oh, okay, yeah, this didn't feel, people have been tripping, 30 ain't bad. And then all of a sudden you get 32. So I say that to say, Aaron Rodgers, this is like his last window of like youth, because those first three always make you feel like you're young, but then you hit a brick wall. You hit a brick wall.
1: Moves on from there.
2: Imagine what that'd be like. Right over there.
1: Yeah.
2: So,
1: Steelers. It'll be just fine. Steelers win total this year, Gabe. We're looking at. Well, it's 7.5. The over is heavily juiced, but if you go to 8.5, then it's on the under's -140. So you can either take over 7.5 at -150. Or under 8.5 at -140.
2: I'm paying the juice. Or you talked about this earlier. I'm the juice man.
1: Yeah. You are the juice man. You pay
2: -150.
1: Or, I mean, nine wins is +115. Like it's
2: No.
1: No, here, we're not doing that.
2: This is why. Let's for easy numbers, let's call it the hundreds, right? So you bet the 140, right? To win your 100.
1: Yeah.
2: Because you know they're going to win 8.
1: Yeah.
2: You don't know they're going to win 10. You're hoping they win 10. You're hoping they win 9. But you know they're going to win 8. Mike Holmgren, Aaron Rodgers, Kumbaya with the fam, you know they're in at 8. So you pay the juice so you can get the $100. Instead of, you're looking for +115. What did you say? Over 9.5 is +15? 115 or 8.5?
1: Over 8.5. So for 9 wins, right. +115.
2: Right. So you're looking for some free extra points, but for what? I want the $100. I want the $100. I don't care about pay the juice. I'm the juice man. Pay the juice. Squeeze it. Pay it and squeeze it so you can eat. Because what happens is the little +114, it's tantalizing. +117, tantalizing.
1: That's what they want you to take.
2: It's risky.
1: Yeah. The one, yeah, you're right. No, I'm with you. I'm with you. I'm certainly like, I'm okay with paying the juice there.
2: If I told you right now, Kate, I said, Kate, do you think the Steelers will win 8 games this year?
1: Yes.
2: Okay, right there, right? Pay the juice, right? Because like, if you're that definitive and saying like, yeah, I think the, yeah, I could find 10 reasons why they'll win 8 games. If you feel that way, pay the juice. Because you're going to get paid. You see what I'm saying? You're going to get paid, especially if you believe so strongly in that.
1: Yeah, it doesn't.
2: Now, if Steelers are going to win 9 games, you'll be like, maybe. That's what I'm saying. See? Don't pay the, then that, but it's plus 115. No. Go back one, pay the juice, and get the $100. See?
1: Well, because how many wins do you think the Steelers need to make the playoffs this upcoming season?
2: Man, they're definitely, in the AFC, you're going to need 10.
1: At least
2: AFC,
1: 10.
2: You're going to need 10 wins. Yeah, AFC 10 wins.
1: Because that's Steelers to make the playoffs is plus 180, not make it, minus 220. So it's telling you they're not making the playoffs, according to the odds. And that leaves you 9 wins, 8 wins. You're barely, you know.
2: That's both sound right like there. both sound like money if you pay the juice.
1: That's true. All right, we'll take a quick break. We'll wrap things up on the other side. This is BetMGM tonight. He's Gabe Ramirez. I'm Kate Constable. We'll be right back on Westwood One Sports.
0: MLB is heating up. Time to find out who's for real and who will shape their lineup to be October contenders. Trade deadline is less than 2 weeks away. Westwood One Sports.
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1: Updating you on some Major League Baseball scores before we get out of here. The Rays beat the Blue Jays 4-2. The Braves topped the Padres 7-6. Yankees beat the Pirates in the second game of their doubleheader today. Dodgers beat the Phillies 9-5. Let's see, where else? Diamondbacks crushed the A's, 15 runs for the D-backs. Brewers beat the Mets 4-3. And the Red Sox, their streak ended at 15. They won earlier today, beating the Orioles in game one of the doubleheader, and then lost the second game 5-1. Right now, bottom of the ninth, the White Sox are in at the Rangers. So 4-2 White Sox, bottom of the ninth right now. And the Cubs lost 5-1 to the Tigers. Brandon and Lee both hit. Monty's alive in the ninth, with one more at bat for Langford in our streaking. And Gabe, you and I, we did not come through for the squad tonight. Our guys
2: went Xander Bogaerts, and I just, you know, sometimes you outthink yourself, and that's usually what happens when my account goes down, down, down, like Jason Derulo, and it's because I'm overthinking myself, and that's what happened. I tried to go with OBP instead of who I thought would get a hit, which was Xander Bogaerts, and it cost me. Should have faded myself. It happens yeah. 4 times out of every 10 where I should have faded myself.
1: I mean, there are all those times that, yes, you know, you place a bet and then you kind of realize, oh, nope, should have gone the other way. Yeah. And we've had, I mean, the last two nights on the show with streaking, 4 of the 5 have gotten hit. So we've had a pretty good run this week so far. We just need Monty to come through with Langford here. Brandon just said in our chat, I mean, if Langford had a walk-off, that would be kind of sweet, too. A nice way to get it. Soccer, because we've talked some soccer throughout, Gabe. Orlando, you said they're a team that, you know, doesn't have the best record, but they were plus 320 to win. It's very early on. We're only 9 minutes in, but they are up 1-0 on San Jose right now. So that one's got to be feeling kind of nice.
2: Yeah, they just had a beautiful header off of a set piece from a corner kick. And, you know, you get a different level of motivation, right? You got a guy that was playing in League One for France, you know, same league that has PSG, which is one of the top, you know, the Yankees of the French league. And, you know, when you bring somebody like Bates, everybody else is play. And so, like, you know, again, if you want to right now, if you placed money earlier today, cash out. Take your little money and run. Cash outs are nice when you're up 1-0, you know?
1: You were watching the Chicago Fire game earlier, and I'm now seeing the video of the first of the goal that the goalie just totally whiffed on. Like, they kick it back, the defense kicks it back to him, and it just, and all of the comments and memes on Twitter right now are amazing. Like, this one I'm looking at right now, it says, "This is the league Lionel Messi dominates in." And another one was like, this is our version of the World Cup or something. And it's that type of play. And it's you can't be allowing goals like that. And that was really rough.
2: That was a tough one. That's a tough one.
1: World Cup to MLS, different kind of electricity. That was a good tweet.
2: I mean, you know, they're going to, MLS is a growing league. That's all I'll say. That's where I'll leave that.
1: Yeah. Yeah, I mean, but yeah, you do have some, you have Big Ten players coming over, so it is growing, and it's only been around for how many years now?
2: 30 or so, 40.
1: 30, okay, so quite some time. All right, goes to
2: yeah, show, but you're talking about, but 30 years ago, American soccer was much different, right? Where the quality that they have now, which is showcased to a certain degree in the World Cup, you know, that the United States has gotten better as a country, and, you know, that'll continue. And I think they'll be fine. But MLS, like I said, it's a fun league. So we'll see.
1: And with that, we just got word: no hit for Monty. Langford did not get a hit. The White Sox, they win their third series. That's their third straight series win. The Guardians lost. So Gabe, the White Sox, they are back in first place in the division right now. That division, I mean, I guess just with those two teams, They're going. It feels like they're going back and forth every day.
2: Yeah, it'll be that way to the end of the season. I feel like every time the White Sox are in, you know, a pennant race, that it's always coming down to the Twins and the Guardians and the series that happen yeah. in the last couple of weeks of the season. But you know, the White Sox, you know, I think most people can say it, they will be playing some, you know, postseason baseball, which is really cool to think about. And you know, you just continue to build confidence in a division. And if you walk away with the division crown, like Jesus. I might go get a t-shirt. That'd be crazy. Shout out Will Venable. Shout out Will Venable. All right, there you go. As we're ending the show. Will Venable, shout out. Steve Stone, one of the greatest announcers ever, said that he would be one of the better managers in this league. I couldn't believe it. And here we are, Will Venable pulling the right string in the White Sox in first place. Love it.
1: The White Sox are only 5.5 games back of the number one spot, the top spot in the AL as a whole. I mean, that's crazy as well. Certainly did not see that coming for a White Sox team that the last two seasons didn't win many games 2 years ago. I mean, that was absolutely brutal. So baseball in Chicago has actually been pretty fun this summer on both the North and the South side. I got to get to a South side game this year and get one of those campfire milkshakes. I had one a couple of years ago at the game, but the food at the Sox Stadium is so good. Like the Polish dog with the onions, the caramelized onion, like that's phenomenal. So yeah, I gotta get over there.
2: Oh yeah, can't go wrong. White Sox, I got the good food. Gotta get over there.
1: Yep. All right, that's gonna do it for us here on BetMGM tonight. Thank you to Lee, Monty, Brandon, everyone behind the scenes helping us out here. Gabe Ramirez, fun to be with you again, Gabe. Always great hosting always. With you. I am Kate Constable. We'll be back tomorrow night. This has been BetMGM tonight on Westwood One Sports.
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0: Westwood One Sports presents Linnell Willingham.
1: Yes, indeedy. I am back in the saddle, fresh off the staycation is what I'm officially categorizing it as. And I didn't do anything. Stayed in, got a bunch of rest, watched some WNBA, I even dabbled in a little bit of Major League Baseball. We got a lot to get to here on a Wednesday night edition of Westwood One Sports Night. Youngest in charge, Linnell Willingham, back in the saddle. I will get you up to 3 a.m. Eastern time. So much to get to. We will start in the association, though, where each and every day that goes by, first and foremost, can I just say it right away? LeBron James. LeBron James, LeBron James, LeBron James. I'm going to get it out as much as I can tonight because the co-host of Westwood One Sports Night has made it his priority to not mention it on Thursdays and Fridays. So I'm going to get it out as much as I can tonight. We do have, I don't know if update is too strong of a word, but we got an update when it comes to the LeBron James sweepstakes. A sweepstakes that is extra sweet. A sweepstakes that is going to end in a team being a NBA title favorite going into 2026. And for the first time in LeBron James's career, money is not the number one deciding factor. Money is not the end-all be-all when it comes to where LeGoat James is going to be playing basketball coming up in the year 2026. We got a very, very interesting nugget earlier this afternoon. LeBron James division, kinda. Why do I say that? We now have the official date as well as the official dollar figure that Anthony Davis could re-sign for, with the Washington Wizards. And you all know, if you've been listening to this program over the past several weeks, I have been steadfast in my belief that the Washington Wizards are not being taken seriously enough as a legitimate LeBron James suitor. What we found out today, two things. One, the dollar figure initially reported, talking about Anthony Davis and his extension with the Wizards, initially reported to be worth up to 4 years and $275 million. We found out today is that extension could be worth as much as $281 million. And according to a couple of different sources, on August the 6th, which is exactly, 15 days from now, 15 days from now, the Wizards plan on holding extension talks with Anthony Davis. The report is, and this is coming from Kevin O'Connor of Yahoo Sports. The report is Anthony Davis is going to ask for the full max from the Wizards, but as far as potential trade suitors, Golden State, who's been mentioned several different times,

0: Cleveland, who's all of a sudden popped up here. Those teams, he would sign for less than the four-year max with. So that's something to keep in mind here. What have I constantly said throughout this entire process when it comes to LeBron James? Once it was first reported that he wanted AD to get to Golden State, I felt immediately at that time, hey, the Wizards are officially in on this. And now that we know that the Wizards are open to having max contract extension talks with Anthony Davis, I think it strengthens my belief that LeBron James potentially may be coming to the nation's capital to throw gasoline on that fire. We have the reporting today of Kevin O'Connor, senior NBA analyst for YahooSports.com, who is reporting that some sources believe LeBron is slow playing his destination to see if any of his suitors can find a way to land either Anthony Davis or Kyrie Irving, which is the other fascinating piece about this. What O'Connor's continued to report, what several others around the association have reported, is that the only problem with that is that Kyrie Irving and Anthony Davis are not available. The Wizards have been adamant in their desire to keep Anthony Davis around long term, and then the Dallas Mavericks, who have newly, minted coach Dusty May by way of the University of Michigan, he described Kyrie Irving working out as watching Picasso paint. So clearly that guy in that organization, talking about the Dallas Mavericks, clearly in on the pairing of 33-year-old Kyrie Irving and Cooper Flagg, who showed flashes of being a superstar during his rookie campaign last year. But the bigger picture piece is this, right? And this isn't me trying to dunk on LeBron at all. Y'all know how I feel about LeBron James. For the first time in a while, LeBron doesn't have total control. For the first time in a while, LeBron is not in total control of this situation. You think about his previous two free agent stops. When he went to Miami, he knew that, hey, I was going to play with Chris Bosh and Dwayne Wade was going to re-sign to this basketball team. When he went to Cleveland, right? It was the Kyrie Irving move, getting him back. And then it was flipping the then number one overall pick to get Kevin Love. So, and then when he went to the Lakers, knew that year one was kind of like a gap year, and then he knew Anthony Davis or something big was coming that very next summer. This time around, when LeBron James is choosing his destination, it seems like, this is kind of why things are kind of taking a little bit longer here, he's not in control of any moves prior to him signing there. He is going to have to sign with a team and accept their roster for what it is. Why is that important? Why is that important to LeBron James? Whether he is willing to admit it or not, whether he is willing to flat out say it, I think LeBron James, clearly, based off of the reporting, based off of what's now most important to him in terms of his next destination, it's not a secret, he is in hot pursuit of championships 5 and 6. Meaning, in the back of his mind, the legacy of Michael Jordan and surpassing that, whether he's going to be direct and say it or not, that is very much in the front of his mind when it comes to his next destination. LeBron James, whether it's fair or not, whether it's realistic or not, LeBron James, I think in his heart of hearts, believes that he can catch Michael Jordan from the ring perspective. LeBron's got 4 NBA championships. If he was to tie Michael Jordan and secure his fifth and sixth NBA championship, I think in LeBron James's mind, the legacy conversation switches up a little bit. But here's the reality and what we found out for damn sure today. We got more confirmation that LeBron James may potentially be a member of the Washington Wizards. Kevin O'Connor reporting that the reason, according to several different sources, the reason that LeBron is slow playing this decision is he wants to see if any of these potential suitors could land either Anthony Davis or Kyrie Irving. Let's look at it for what it is. The Wizards have told you they're not trading AD. We don't know if Kyrie Irving is available in terms of Dallas and whether or not they want to move on from him. The easiest way for LeBron James to fulfill what seems to be, or to check off, rather, what seems to be a pretty big box, the easiest way is to come sign with the Washington Wizards. You want to play with Anthony Davis, right? The easiest way to play for him isn't having the Golden State Warriors move heaven and earth to acquire him. It's signing with the Washington Wizards straight up as an unrestricted free agent. And I want to give some credit where credit is due. There's a young brother. I don't know where he's located. I don't even know exactly how old he is. His name is Chase Coburn. The young man was at Fanatics Fest out in New York. Got the chance to catch up with AD. And for the first time, we heard Anthony Davis say, hey, I am kind of in conversations with LeBron about coming to D.C. Before this past weekend at Fanatics Fest, that was not a thing. It wasn't. We had never heard it on the record. Anthony Davis himself came out and said it. Hey, I've had some conversations. Like I've said over the past week and a half, man, I probably sound like a broken record. If the Wizards give Anthony Davis that four-year, $281 million max without securing the services of LeBron James, it would be a major black eye for the organization. And it'd be one of the most head-scratching extensions in recent memory when you consider the track record of Anthony Davis. Is it going to happen? I think so. I do. And I'm not afraid to go where a lot of Wizards fans are, where a lot of other people across the country are afraid to go. I live this 24 hours a day, 7 days a week. I can't fake it. I am a real deal Wizards fan. So I know to a lot of our national audience out there on our over 200 plus affiliates, they're probably thinking, oh, great, the delusional guy's back. The guy with the pipe dream is back in the chair. You can call it a pipe dream all you want. The reality is every passing day that LeBron James is yet to make a decision, the likelihood of him going to Washington or a suitor that's not listed right now increases. It's the reality of the situation, guys. But I do think it's fascinating that LeBron wants to play with Kyrie or Anthony Davis. Rich Paul on the Mind the Game podcast. I think I may have cited the podcast inaccurately. The podcast that they have on Netflix, Max Kellerman, Rich Paul. Good podcast. So good that I don't know the damn name of it. He said on that podcast, though. He said on that podcast, in terms of LeBron James and the decision he's ultimately going to make, man, it's about more than the dollars this time around. That's not the number one thing. And I feel like there's going to be a surprise team here. He also called Kyrie Irving LeBron's dream teammate and the best teammate he's ever had, the best sidekick, the best partner he's ever had. So I understand, you know, LeBron's desire to get back with Kyrie. I get it. But as we're going to find out here, as we roll throughout this program, I hope the priorities of LeBron James isn't messed up. What do I mean by that? I hope he's not prioritizing playing with Kyrie Irving or Anthony Davis. I hope that's not LeBron's number one priority here. I hope his number one priority is winning. I hope his number one priority in the back of his mind, like I continue to say, whether he's going to admit it publicly or not, I hope what's in the back of his mind is what the narrative changes to if he secures NBA championships number 5 and 6. I hope that's what's driving this free agent decision. I hope that is what is keeping LeBron James up at night. I really do. I hope there are no weird ulterior motives that we don't know about that are business related. I hope this is all about ball. The hell with business at this point. You are a business, LeBron. You're one of the most successful athletes off the floor of all time. Let's do and strive for what folks say you can accomplish. You've reached the top of every mountain in the NBA. You've been all defense. You've been all NBA. You're the game's all-time leading scorer. You've got championships. You've played with your damn son. Now it's time to close the book. Now it's time to begin to get the ink wet, the page wet on the last chapter. Now it's time. And the most important thing in this last chapter, they said your trip to La La Land was centered around Savannah James and her happiness and your ability to maximize yourself off the court. For the love of God, it better be about championships this time around if you're LeBron James. It has to be. Because I can't keep getting called a LeBron sexual for a brother that's clearly lacking in one clear department. And I think we're on the cusp of it, man. I do. I think this decision, like I've said all along, is going to drag out and drag out and drag out. But today is important. Some people are saying they're tired of the LeBron James news cycle. Let me tell you what's happening here in real time. We are microdosing on LeBron James in real time here. We're getting it in small increments, getting testers. Each and every day, there's something new that comes out. I love the way that they're handling it. I think it's the smart play. And I genuinely think LeBron James is exhausting all options. I 1,000% believe the report that came from Kevin O'Connor of YahooSports.com. He is reporting that he's been told by several sources that they believe their opinion on this whole LeBron James matter and why it's taken so long is LeBron is trying to see if any of his realistic suitors, he's trying to see if any of those franchises, could any of them acquire Kyrie Irving or Anthony Davis? If they could do that, whether it's Cleveland getting Kyrie, whether it's Golden State getting Anthony Davis, it would be the potential tipping point in terms of him making a decision for the 2026 season. In exactly 1 hour, I am going to tell you, I've given you the Wizards as the dark horse, right? That's my official dark horse. And my heart is taking me there. Y'all know that. My heart and logic, right? Y'all know I'm a big Wizards fan. I'd love to see it. But as I've explained over the past several weeks, there's logic behind, you know, the potential of LeBron to D.C. Now that we know Kyrie Irving is in the fold, there's another dark horse destination that hasn't been mentioned. In exactly 1 hour, I will give you that. We appreciate you locking in however you choose to do so. 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We'll get back to the hardwood coming up momentarily. College football and their media days continue. Day 3 of SEC Media Day was underway earlier today. There's one clear winner. Yeah, I know how I feel about Kurt Cignetti. I told you all, I fall asleep at times to the sound of Kurt Cignetti's voice. There's a new coach that has captured my heart, and he resides in the SEC. I'll tell you who that is next here on Westwood One Sports Night. 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

0: you up to 3 a.m. Eastern time. So much to chew on. 49 days away, ladies and gentlemen, from night one of the National Football League season. Kicks off on Sunday Night Football. We'll have you covered, with Sunday Night Football's presentation, but we'll have you covered right here on Westwood One Sports. Super duper excited for that. We'll get into the National Football League coming up in the 12 o'clock hour on the East Coast. We're going to keep things on the gridiron, though. I teased it going to break. Yeah, I know how I feel about Kurt Cignetti. He is somebody to me. I have like a Mount Rushmore of like sports athletic figures that I want to meet, right? Kurt Cignetti is definitely on that list. There may be a new big head on my Mount Rushmore. And his name is Pete Golding, the new head coach for Ole Miss. To me, is a guy that's got plenty of juice, guy that's got plenty of swagger, and it feels like throughout these SEC media days, every time he opens his mouth, he has me ready to run through a damn wall. This guy gets it. And the combination of him and Trinidad Chambliss, I'm intrigued. I know how I feel about Trinidad. I think he is, without a shadow of a doubt, the best quarterback within the landscape of the SEC. And I think Ole Miss is kind of the sleeping giant of the conference. The team that I think has a chance to punch their ticket to the college football playoff that no one's really talking about. Everyone's kind of writing them off within the landscape of the SEC, it feels like, to me at least. But obviously, if you're Pete Golding, you know, you hope to either replicate the success of last year or take it a step further. Obviously, it was a very unique end to the season with the way that they lost in the CFP and then the tumultuous exit of one Lane Kiffin. Pete Golden today, the soundbite that's got America buzzing. Golden talked about his relationship with Lane Kiffin.
1: Look, you know, I get this everywhere we go. So we're on our caravan tour right now with Ole Miss. So we go every Tuesday and Thursday and take a couple players and go around the country. So we go Q&A with everybody. So it's everybody tell me how you really feel about them. You know, they're like this intimate, you know, environment. But Lane and I are good. Like so, you know, I did not know Coach Kiffin prior to taking the Ole Miss job. I think everybody just assumes Alabama. I wasn't at Alabama when Coach Kiffin was, you know. So I didn't come to Ole Miss because of Coach Kiffin. I came to Ole Miss to be at Ole Miss to raise three kids. So, you know, our relationship really grew in those 3.5 years, and he did a lot for me, and I was very, very appreciative of how he treated me and my family and learned a lot from him. So I have no ill will towards Coach Kiffin. He texts me on a regular basis, and there's certain things that we'll talk about, and there are certain things that we don't talk about. He's very competitive, just like I'm very competitive.
0: I love it. Honesty from Coach Golden. Honestly. And I think when it comes to the landscape of college football and why I love Kurt Cignetti so much and really why that Indiana team was so damn good last year, thought they did a brilliant job maneuvering the transfer portal, clearly. And then two, when you have I don't even want to call him a no-nonsense coach. I just think, and this is how I was during my mediocre playing career in high school and college, I wanted a coach, and I'm like this in my professional life, too, as far as my bosses. I want to know exactly where the hell I stand when it comes to work, when it comes to my positioning within the program. I don't want there to be any guessing that has to go on. And based off of the way that Kurt Cignetti ran that Indiana program last year, there was no guessing. The last couple of years, there was no guessing. He set a standard from day one. And it was up to the guys to either fall in line or go play for another institution. That's the type of personality that I think Coach Golding is. And you talk about honesty, you talk about transparency. Showed it to you there with him talking about his relationship with Coach Kiffin. He also gave a quote to David Hale of ESPN. He kind of gave some insight into what he said to Trinidad Chambliss, how he convinced Chambliss not to enter the transfer portal. He said, quote, I said, Google Lane Kiffin. the dude that they would have built a statue of out here 3 days ago, Google his name right now. They wouldn't piss on him if he was on fire. And they're going to do the same thing to you if you decide to leave Ole Miss. First of all, hell of a quote. First and foremost, just to get across what he was trying to say. You know how much you have to hate someone to watch them literally burning and you wouldn't even take a whiz on them to help them out? That's the type of hate. That's the type of hate that exists within college football. That's the type of hate that exists within the landscape of the SEC. But when it comes to this conference as a whole, I believe that the national championship drought continues. I do. I think the national championship drought for the SEC continues in 2026. There are so many teams outside of the conference that I think have a real shot at this thing. And based off of the odds that you see via our friends at the DraftKings Sportsbook, based off the odds that you see, the SEC has got, according to DraftKings, three teams that really have a legitimate shot. Two teams, if we're being frank. That's Texas at plus 750 and Georgia at plus 850. Bulldog fans out there, and I know we got nationwide reach here on our over 200-plus affiliates as well as on YouTube. Bulldog country, please listen up. And during this college football season, this is what you'll learn about me. I don't have an official dog in the fight. I guess I'll have to by the time week zero comes around because this is a prediction-based industry. But I don't have any dogs in the fight. I call real and fake. And going into 2026, and I even felt this way last year watching them throughout the college football playoff. Kirby Smart and the Bulldogs don't have an offense good enough to win a national championship. They simply don't. They're great on both sides of the line of scrimmage. We know what they keep on the defensive side, but the reality is they were lucky to get as far as they got last year. That offense is like watching paint dry. It is unimaginative. For as great as Kirby is, on the defensive side of the football, as a tactician, whatever the hell they're cooking up offensively with this horizontal passing game that they love to run, it's garbage. Of all of the teams that qualified last year for the college football playoff, that Georgia offense was the ugliest, without a shadow of a doubt. And when you look at what they did in the portal and you look at what they have returning, how do you feel any better? What's the difference between this year's Georgia team and last year's Georgia team? Because as you saw in the CFP, you can't bring a damn pea shooter to an AR-15 shootout. And that's what happened when you ran into Trinidad Chambliss and company. A group that's got real weapons on that side of the football. A group that can score 30 on any given evening. Vegas loves Georgia. They've built a reputation. They've earned preseason accolades. They've earned it. But look at the way that they've went out in the last two college football playoffs, guys. Not enough offense. Bottom line. It's the reality of it. Not enough offense. So that's one of America's sweethearts when it comes to the SEC is the Georgia Bulldogs. The other team that America loves is a team that I love as well. It is Texas. I think Texas, you want to talk about teams that really went into the portal and kicked ass, bringing in Raleigh Brown, bringing in Hollywood Smothers. They got some dudes, man. Cam Coleman, obviously. We can do a whole 4 hours on Texas and the SEC, but let's be very frank about what's going to make or break 2026 for the Longhorns. I'm not giving away state secrets. I'm telling it to you how a TI is, keeping it 8 more than 92. What was the talk last year with Texas? And what's the talk going into this summer? Arch Manning and his finish last year. Oh, Archie, he was so good at the end of last year. Well, guess what? With the schedule that the Longhorns have this year, Do that garbage you did last year if you want. Start off slow if you want. Don't play well until Halloween if you want, Arch Manning. And you may get benched next year. Got to win if you're Coach Sark at Texas. Too much talent. Too much money on this roster. They've got to have the quarterback be the glue and bring it all together. The other big question mark is this. Because there were some gambles made by the Longhorns. The decision to bring in Coach Muschamp. How will that end up paying off? It's a group that lost some NFL talent, but we know how it is out in Longhorn country. They replenish. They've always got their cup empty and ready to go, first in line at the water cooler. They don't find talent. The question is, though, for the Longhorns, at the quarterback position, can Arch Manning be the guy that brings it all together? And if you really want to get nitpicky with that group, the offensive line's got some question marks as well in terms of what they could be for 2026. The big dark horse, though, as I said to start the segment here, the dark horse team to where if a couple of things go their way, they can be right back where they were a year ago. I look at Ole Miss, man. I do. You bring back Trinidad Chambliss. You bring back Kawan Lacy. You've got dudes, man. You do. And they're another team that got busy within the landscape of the portal. But I believe Trinidad Chambliss ultimately is going to be the most impactful player in the SEC during 2026. It's why I give them, talking about Ole Miss, a legit shot as a dark horse. I don't know if I'm going to go with one team for the season. I said this a moment ago, too. I don't know if there's one team that I'm going to root for throughout the course of the 2026 season. But there are a couple that I look at and go, yeah, I can see them getting all the way. I feel like Vegas feels the exact same way in terms of the odds. I love Oregon. I love Ohio State. I love Miami. I love Indiana. Yeah, I love the Hoosiers still. I know some people out there saying, what do you mean you like Indiana? What are the Hoosiers going to be? It's another group that I think, hey, depending on what Josh Hoover could be, I know what they've got up front on the offensive line. I know what they got up front on the defensive line. And I know what they brought in by way of the portal. They're another team that I look at and go, yeah, 2026 could be their year. Going into last college football season, did we all feel like it was Ohio State or bust? Was that kind of the conversation around the landscape of college football? This year, maybe I'm out of touch. Hit me up, 310-840-4910, if you think any differently. I don't know if there is a clear-cut national title favorite. I think there's more parity this year in college football than there's been in a long time. And you saw it last year with Indiana. That's true. Indiana came out of nowhere. The big question is, who's going to be this year's Indiana? I named you 8 or 9 teams. All of them, though, I think most college football fans feel like, yeah, those teams have a legitimate shot. Who's going to be this year's Indiana? Maybe it's Ole Miss. 310-840-4910 is the number. A lot more to get to here on West Woodbourne Sports Tonight. Coming up in exactly 22 minutes, an update on the LeBron James sweepstake and a Western Conference dark horse that I'm eager to share with you all. We'll do that coming up in about 22 minutes, top of the midnight hour on the East Coast as we get you up to 3 a.m. When we come back, though, are the Pelicans even trying? And then we got big numbers in from the World Cup. That is next here on Westwood One Sports Tonight. 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
1: Yes, indeedy. 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You can hit us up and keep the convo going on X as well. It is at NELL_BTP. I want to get to some crazy-ass World Cup numbers here in a second because, I'll be honest, now that it's over, let's categorize the World Cup for what it is. One of the best sports distractions in American sports history. I'm telling you. You all can pretend all that you want. And after I read these numbers, it's going to make me look like an absolute jackass. But you all can pretend all that you want, that you really care about football and soccer. Great. No, you don't. No, you don't. No, you don't. Well, the World Cup exposed. But the World Cup exposed is that you all are a front-running soccer country. That's what it exposed. It also exposed that these major pro soccer leagues out there across the world, they need to do a better job increasing the visibility of the sport. We'll get to the numbers here in a second. I read this earlier, and when I read it, I had to look twice. First and foremost, NBA Central, we all know this NBA account. They're like an aggregator account, but they're the OG NBA aggregator account. So they got some respect in the game. You know what I'm saying? First and foremost, this picture that they use of Joe Dumars as is the most unflattering photo you could ever choose of an executive. If I was Joe Dumars, I would sue. The pose that he's holding screams like, hold the hell on. Because the caption above it points out probably one of the biggest basketball blunders in the NBA this offseason. That's gone totally under the radar. The Pelicans last year were 26-56. They couldn't make their own first round pick because they dealt it away the year prior to the Hawks to get Derrick Queen. It's no offense to DQ. He a terp. No, we got a strong base in the DMV right now. Relax. But the reality is, after doing what they did last year, after being one of the bottom feeders of the Western Conference, going 26-56, they followed it up with one of the most uneventful offseasons in recent memory. They didn't make a trade. They didn't sign a free agent. 14 of the 15 players that played last year are returning for the New Orleans Pelicans. So no matter how bad, and this was a segment that was made specifically for some suffering NFL franchises and suffering NBA franchises as well. If you're a Jets fan, if you're a Browns fan, if you're a Kings fan, if you're a Bulls fan, if you thought your organization didn't give a rat's ass, if you thought your team was just mailing it in, look at the Pelicans. Could you imagine being a Pelicans fan? The attendance at the Smoothie King Center, despite what Jordan Poole's lying ass would try to tell you, was piss poor last year. And it's going to be piss poor again this year. They're doing this expansion right now in the NBA. It's coming. We're going to get Seattle. We're going to get Vegas. Why don't we just get one now and send the Pelicans off somewhere? Downright trifling, the lack of activity from Joe Dumars and company this offseason. If you're a Pelicans fan out there, God bless you. I would say your football team gives you something to root for, but they don't either. Sorry. I'm sorry to the city of New Orleans. On to the World Cup, because I thought these numbers were staggering. And you all deserve a pat on the back. And when I say you all, I mean the callers of this show, the rabid sports fans out there across the country. I was totally shocked by this. I said it leading. I remember the day before, 2 days before, I guess, the World Cup started. Full transparency. I didn't even know the thing was happening. Not that I didn't know it was happening. I didn't know it was happening in 2 days. I was very much asleep at the wheel in terms of the significance that it had. But after watching the United States men's national team and their opening round match, it became very clear just how important this tournament was, not just to soccer fans, but to the United States, period, as a country. The TV numbers, though, they're officially in. The World Cup numbers on Fox are staggering. I highlighted some of my favorite ones that I wanted to give to you because there are 10 ridiculous ones here, but I want to give some context to some of these here. So the total number, of minutes watched on Fox, on FS1, and on Tubi, 124.5 billion minutes were watched of soccer. To put that number into context, the entire 2025 Fox NFL regular season totaled 113.2 billion minutes, meaning the World Cup outdrew the entire NFL on Fox slate, guys. You know how ridiculous that is? Think about how short the World Cup was. It kicked the NFL's ass, in theory. Something that I didn't think was possible. If I was to come up here on this platform that I have and tell you all that, hey, I think the World Cup, I think more people are going to watch the World Cup longer than people watch the NFL on Fox, you would try and have me fired. What does this mean? And I chose that number for a specific reason. What does this mean? It's what I started off the show with, or talked about, or started off the segment with, rather. Clearly, there is an appetite for soccer in this country. There is. Someone's missing the boat. I don't know who's responsible for it. The number one most watched soccer league in the world, I believe, is the Premier League, if I'm not mistaken, right? It's the Premier League. Where's the visibility of it? Why isn't the Premier League doing numbers on whatever platform they're on? Because clearly, right, based off of these numbers, not only is there an appetite for it, what did Denzel Washington say? That brother's starving. They're starving for it. I'm not. You know what I'm saying? I take the NFL on Fox all day long, 7 days out the week, twice on Sundays. But there is a sector of you out there, and I guess sector is kind of underscoring it here. There is a lump sum of you out there who were geeked up about the World Cup and probably deep down in your heart of hearts wish that you got to consume more soccer. Question is, what are the sports leagues, or what is the Premier League in particular, going to do to make that happen? Most importantly, what are our local television stations going to do? When I say local, I don't mean local. I mean our national television stations, your Foxes, your NBCs, etc. There's a bag to be made, people. The big question is, who is going to ultimately secure it? That is the question. A lot more to get to here on Westwood One Sports Tonight. Youngest at Charles and L. Willingham back in the saddle, fresh off of the staycation. I'm fresh. I'm re-energized. I'm ready to rock. 49 days away from the start of the NFL season, I'll give you my top six NFL storylines heading into training camp coming up in exactly 1 hour. When we come back, though, we started off the show with this. We got to get right back to it, man. We have an update in the LeBron James sweepstakes. There is a dark horse suitor that has emerged in the Western Conference. I'll tell you who next.
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We have a lot more to get to. We open up the show with something that was near and dear to my heart. Full disclaimer. My guy Josh Graham, hanging off Kakalaki. Hear him on Thursdays, Fridays, Saturdays, and Sundays here on Westwood One Sports. On his program, he has made the decision that LeBron James' name won't be mentioned. That is not what will be happening on this program. As a matter of fact, I actually may incentivize folks. If as much LeBron James chatter and banter as we can get, I may start incentivizing people for it. But no, the reality is we did get an update tonight in the LeBron James sweepstakes, and it came from Kevin O'Connor, formerly of The Ringer, now of YahooSports.com. And the headline on the article reads, "Sources believe LeBron James is slow playing his decision to see if any of his suitors can find a way to land either Anthony Davis or LeBron James." We talked about the Anthony Davis piece of this before this report even came out and earlier throughout the show, right? The Wizards hold all of the cards when it comes to the Anthony Davis piece. On August the 6th, I believe it is. Yeah, August the 6th. Anthony Davis is extension eligible. He can sign with the Wizards a four-year, $281 million max. If the Wizards do that, without having LeBron James' services secured to be a black eye for the organization, I don't see it happening. I also don't see them trading LeBron James either. I don't. The one thing that I've continued to see, the one thing that I continue to think about when it comes to the reporting that we got earlier today from Kevin O'Connor, I think if you're LeBron James, man, I get that you love Kyrie. I get that you love Anthony Davis. You shouldn't be prioritizing playing with your buddies. LeBron should be prioritizing winning. And I hope that in the back of his mind he is. I hope that that at the end of the day is what is, you know, priority number one. And AD and Kyrie are just kind of byproducts of that, right? The Wizards, to me, whether you all want to believe it or not, are one of the dark horse destinations for LeBron. Another dark horse organization for LeBron James is the Houston Rockets. Why are the Houston Rockets a dark horse destination potentially for LeBron? Because they have the assets to go get Kyrie Irving from the Dallas Mavericks. So what does the reporting say? The reporting says LeBron's taking long on this decision because he's trying to give potential suitors the option to acquire Anthony Davis, who is very unavailable for trade, according to Will Dawkins, the GM of the Wizards, or Kyrie Irving, both teammates that he won championships with. I understand the logic if you're LeBron James. I get it. You want to rock with a dude that you know you could trust. AD's not available, though. Kyrie Irving, we don't know if he's available or not. I think he's available for the right price. I firmly believe.

0: believe that for sure. Now, this is where the Rockets are actually very interesting as a potential suitor. Think about what Kyrie Irving is and where you are organizationally if you're the Dallas Mavericks. I know there are some folks in Dallas that are optimistic about what Kyrie and Cooper Flagg could be long-term. But the reality is, if you could flip Kyrie for assets, you're not winning anything in the Western Conference this year, even with the duo. As much respect as I have for Kyrie Irving, and as much respect as I have for Cooper Flagg, you will not accomplish anything of significance within the landscape of the West with those two as your duo. So if you're Dallas, let's get creative here. If you're Dallas, let's find a way to set us up better for the future, which is what matters when it comes to that organization, because Cooper Flagg is going into his second year in the NBA. It's the reality of it. Your timeline, different than 33, 34-year-old Kyrie Irving. Why do I bring up the Rockets? Because the Rockets can give the Mavericks something that's very important to them. They control the Mavericks' 2029 first-round pick. I think that's a very fascinating piece of all this. And some of you are saying, 2029? That's three seasons away. When you are the Mavericks, when you're a team that was in the bottom of the Western Conference, that's young as hell, your future assets matter. Your future draft capital is important. One, so you can draft their own guys. Two, you can flip it into somebody else. The Rockets having control of that pick, I think, makes them a potential suitor for one Kyrie Irving. Because if you're Dallas, you like Kyrie. You may not think your prospects in the West are great with him, but you like what he brings to your organization. You like what he brings for your first-year head coach. So it's not like he has no value. But what's more valuable is your own assets in the future. If you are the Dallas Mavericks, man, get on the phone. If you're the Houston Rockets, rather. Get on the phone with Dallas. Dangle the 2029 pick. Dangle Fred VanVleet in terms of a salary match if you got to. And put yourself as one of the favorites for LeBron James. Could you imagine Kyrie Irving, Amen Thompson, LeBron, Jabari Smith, Alperen Sengun, you got Tari Eason coming off the pine. That's Kevin Durant. Did I even mention Kevin Durant? Did I mention Kevin Durant, guys? I didn't even mention KD. So I just gave you a BS lineup potentially. But think about it. How formidable would that group be in the Western Conference? With Kyrie, Amen Thompson, KD, LeBron, Sengun, Jabari Smith, Tari Eason. Those two be coming off the bench at that point. Come on, man. Everything's bigger in Texas, right? The move should be as well. Here's the other piece of this, though. And kind of where I want to shift the direction of this conversation as we roll throughout this midnight hour on the East Coast right here on Westwood One Sports Night. I'm going to say the quiet part out loud, if we're being honest here. And I alluded to this at the opening of the show. LeBron James is clearly signaling with, one, how long this is taking, and then, two, the reports that continue to trickle out. LeBron is clearly signaling, one, and we've heard this alluded to by a couple of prominent guys, LeBron wants to play a couple more years. I have now moved past the thought of next year, or this year rather, being LeBron's last year. I've moved past that thought. LeBron is clearly signaling that he wants to win, right? And it's not, when I say win, I'm not talking about being the 3 seed in the Western Conference. I'm not talking about being a 4 seed in the West. He wants to compete for championships. That is what this next chapter of LeBron James's career is about. It's not about Savannah. It's not about Zuri. It's not about Bryce. He can bring up the family stuff all he wants. And I understand, obviously, right? When you got something that fine on your arms, you know what I'm saying? She influences decisions. I understand it. She ain't the end-all be-all here, though. I can tell you that. You know what the end-all be-all here is for LeBron James? You know what's most important? You know what's at the very tippy top of his list in terms of what matters? Can he win? Can he win? And I don't think it's about how he could win. I think it's about, does he feel like he can compete for a title every chance that he wakes up within that organization? In Houston, with that team, if they get Kyrie Irving, you bet your ass you would be firmly within the title conversation within the Western Conference. That would put Wemby and the Spurs on edge. That would put SGA and the Thunder on notice. That would put the new look Timberwolves on notice. Everybody would realize Houston is a problem. Damn, we have a problem. Houston is a problem. They're a dark horse for LeBron, man. Simply because of how easily they can acquire Kyrie Irving. You look at the other suitors out there that LeBron is interested in, reportedly, right? They all got point guards. Memphis. The Cleveland piece of this is also interesting. Kind of feels like I've left out one of the, we're talking about dark horses here. This is one of the marquee acts talking about the Cavaliers. They're another team that potentially has the assets, right, to go get Kyrie Irving. Could they interest Dallas in a Irving for Harden swap? Because as we found out on the podcast, LeBron's world, as I'm calling it from now on, Rich Paul, Max Kellerman, I love it, by the way. I know there are some people out there that are angry and living that get-off-my-line culture. I love agents talking on podcasts. I love players talking on podcasts. I want information. I want to feel like I'm involved. I want to feel like I'm part of the process, guys. When it comes to a potential Cleveland reunion for LeBron, if they're the team that could get Kyrie, I believe that that would put them in the driver's seat. I truly do believe that. The way that happens, Harden for Irving, straight up. Question is, why would Dallas want that? Well, James Harden's durable. Kyrie Irving's not. So let's start there. But Kyrie, as we know at this point, clearly the better player. I guess that's the big question here as well, right? LeBron clearly has shown an affinity for these two guys. He wants to play with one of those two, talking about Anthony Davis or Kyrie Irving. In the year of our Lord, 2026, are those two dudes good enough to be key cogs, one or two option on a championship team, talking about Kyrie and Anthony Davis? I think Kyrie Irving, for damn sure, when healthy, is still, I mean, let's just be honest here. You all love Jalen Brunson to death. Kyrie Irving, when healthy, is a better basketball player than Jalen Brunson. Argue with somebody you love. Hopefully that's me. So when we're talking about the magnitude and the gravity of a Kyrie Irving, let's not underscore it, guys. Let's not underscore it. It's the reality of it, man. Now, when it comes to what's most important for LeBron, I think whether he wants to be open and honest about it or not, 2026 and beyond, the 25 season, the 26 season, is going to be about whether or not LeBron can win a title. And then more importantly, this is the real elephant in the room. That was my elephant impersonation. It's probably awful. There we go. He wants to catch Michael Jordan. And I know some people are going to view it as, you know, low-hanging fruit, for lack of a better phrase. Some people may view it as a pointless conversation. Some people may think that there's no shot in hell. The reality is, whether he is going to admit it publicly or not, he really cares about the legacy piece of this thing, talking about LeBron. And he's trying to catch Michael Jordan. I firmly believe that. And I think if you're a basketball fan, you think it in the back of your mind, but it doesn't feel like it's ever been the driving factor in any decision for LeBron. For the first time in his career, it is. It's not about the money. It's not about baby girl. Talking about Savannah or Zuri. It's not about Bryce. All the media stuff that he does, the family bit, and I feel disrespectful almost calling it a bit. It's not a bit. It's things that go into his decision. I get it. It's not as high on the list this time around as I think it's been in previous years. I truly do believe that there's a legitimate shot of him just simply going to the team that gives him the best chance to win. Kind of hit on here over the past several minutes. Legacy is the number one driving factor here. LeBron wants to leave L.A. LeBron ultimately left L.A. because he didn't feel that they could win a championship as currently constructed. He didn't think they had an avenue to become a championship contender. Public opinion is going to differ on this in terms of the question I have for you all at 310-840-4910. You can hit me up on social media with it as well. It is at NELL_BTP. We've asked a similar iteration of this question throughout the course of this LeBron James sweepstakes, but with the new information, let's put it back on the cutting room floor here. It's being reported right now by Kevin O'Connor of Yahoo Sports that several different sources believe LeBron is slow playing this decision in terms of where he's going to sign next. He is slow playing it because he's trying to give any of his suitors an opportunity to land Anthony Davis or Kyrie Irving. To me, clearly signaling what's most important for him this time around. It's about winning. Why is it about winning, though? That's what we haven't really touched on much on this show. Why does he want to win so bad? I'll say the quiet part out loud. He'll never say it. His minion, Rich Paul, will never say it. Max Kellerman will never say it. LeBron James desperately wants to catch and capture NBA championships number 5 and number 6 so that the conversation could go the direction it should have been going for the past decade. He wants to be viewed as the greatest player of all time. And there are a lot of you old head sickos who believe that there's nothing LeBron could do. There's nothing he could do at this point to equal or match the legacy of Michael Jordan. Let's ask that question at 310-840-4910. With the new info that we've got, he wants to play with Kyrie. He wants to play with Anthony Davis. He's willing to wait this thing out to position himself as best as possible. Will LeBron James win a championship in his next destination? And is there anything that he could do to match the legacy of one Michael Jordan? 310-840-4910. We're talking all things LeBron sweepstakes. One of his suitors made a massive, massive blunder on social media. We'll give you the details on that next. This is Westwood One Sports Night.
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20: 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Be Terrell Owens. Be Randy Moss. Be cocky. Those guys, it all worked out well for them. It's the guys that aren't, the guys that are a little too humble, are the ones that I worry about. When you're a little too humble, yeah, I worry about you.
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0: the big voice guy. I often dub him as the most trustworthy member of the program. It's no shade to Oliver Popular. It's no shade to the super producer that day. He's just never going to lie to you, man. Westwood One Sports Night continues. I know Willingham back off the staycation. Can I be honest real quick? We're getting to your calls, 310-840-4910. LeBron wants to hook back up with Kyrie and Anthony Davis. I could have used better words there. I know. He wants to get back with his boys. He wants to run it back with either Kyrie or Anthony Davis. According to Kevin O'Connor's sources, Kevin O'Connor, NBA reporter, NBA analyst for YahooSports.com, he is cited several sources that say, yeah, that's why this decision for LeBron is being kind of held up. That's why it's dragging out this long. I also think it's an admission from LeBron what this time around is about. It's not about Savannah. It's not about Zuri. It's not about Bryce. It's not about family, the way that he makes it seem. And I'm not saying LeBron's a liar, even though a lot of you all out there accuse him of being a liar. Like, this is a very weird bit. I don't know if you all are familiar with the LeBron lying bit, where people just think he lies about everything, including the books that he reads. I'm not going to get into it. You all know if you know, you know. I don't think he's lying about the importance of his family with this next decision. I think he is underscoring how insignificant they are in this choice, though. If I'm being honest, this is about legacy, guys. Wake up and smell the coffee. LeBron has accomplished everything you could accomplish in this sport. Honestly, we have reached a point where the only thing that, the only box that he hasn't checked in terms of being the greatest of all time is the hardware. It's the only box that he has yet to check. I think this next decision is about checking that box. I think this next decision is 110% rooted in legacy. 310-840-4910 is the number. Will LeBron James win a title in his next destination? And is there anything that he could do during this final chapter of his career, no matter how long it is there anything he could do to match the legacy of one Michael Jordan? 310-840-4910. I want to get into the Miami Heat's massive blunder coming up here momentarily, but there are some thoughts here on LeBron James on the talking text line. You can hit us up in the YouTube comments as well. I'll start checking those out momentarily. Just search Westwood One Sports Night if you want to watch the program. But let's get to the calls, man. Can we start? Let's start in Indiana with a guy, Craig. He's been on the line the longest. Craig, what's going on, man?
1: What's going on, man? Hope you're having a good evening. And this may be a little hot takey, but I honestly firmly believe this. So, number one, I do not believe that there is anything that LeBron could currently do to catch Jordan or pass him. And on top of that, what I would also argue is that he admitted that he was happy being number two when he uttered the words, "I'm taking my talents to long or to Miami," right? So when he said that to me, that he admitted that he could never be Jordan and that he had to go with Wade and he had to go with Bosch to get those titles.
0: Okay.
1: And at this point, I think we know who LeBron is, right? And if I were to ask you a question, game seven, you could choose one or the other. How many people would choose LeBron?
0: I appreciate the call. That's not what determines whether or not a player's legacy is better than the others. It's just not, for being frank. I realize when I pose this question to you all out on the phones, this is going to be a long night. I don't want to spend an hour talking about legacy when it comes to LeBron James. This is the one thing to me, it is legacy related. This is the one thing to me that I feel like is totally unfair to LeBron. And it's what the last caller said. How in the holy blue hell can you look up and say that there's nothing LeBron could do to match Jordan's legacy? Stop glazing his bald ass. I get so tired of the way you all talk about Michael. I do. I swear for the Lord, I do. And I get it. I'm young. I'm wet behind the ears. I don't know anything about basketball. I'm just some failed Division III defensive end. But I know hoop, man. And when it comes to legacy, I just think the world has made their mind up on what LeBron is. And the last call that hit it right on the head, there is nothing that he could do probably to change your minds. But your opinion doesn't always matter. It matters on this program because it's the people's show. But in reality, it doesn't matter at all. 310-840-4910. Can we focus more on the first part of this? Is the team he goes to, rather, automatically a championship contender? I believe that to be true, including if he takes his talents to Miami. And according to YouTube, he already has taken his talents to Miami. So the Miami Heat accidentally posted and then deleted a scheduled YouTube live stream titled, quote, LeBron James introductory press conference. It was set for July the 27th. A team spokesperson told Shams Charania of ESPN that the link was mistakenly published while preparing for a possible James signing. I think it's an honest mistake, but it's a big one. I have seen folks on social media, though, Heat fans in particular, you savages, call for the brother's job, saying it's a fireable offense, a mistake. I think it depends on his track record at the office, if I'm being honest. If he's got a history of tripping and making poor decisions, well, maybe they should drug test him. maybe he's sneaking and geeking on the job. But two, like, in your line of work, and I know you guys spent a lot of time last night with our guy Denton Day talking about, you know, getting fired. We're not going to go that far down the rabbit hole, but you all do understand that, like, people make mistakes in the workplace, guys. They do. Do I think the guy should be fired over the mistake on YouTube? No. Was it a big-ass mistake? I could agree, yes. I don't think he's going to Miami, though. That is just me. 310-840-4910. Will LeBron win a title in his next destination, and is there anything he could do to match the legacy of one Michael Jordan? I think he will win a title in his next destination. You all know how I feel about that. And in terms of the legacy conversation, I think it's more than just him winning two more championships, though. I think it's the fashion that he wins them in. I think it's how responsible he is for the championship. And if he wins three, say he gets to seven, then what are y'all going to say? If he gets to seven, then what? Here's the number one argument that I have for this, in the number one way that I choose to go when we have this conversation. I get you all want to poo-poo on him because you don't think he's got the dog, the dog that MJ has. And I get it. I know what you all feel about that. But the bottom line is, what's the point of the game? When Dr. James Naismith was out in, Kansas, making basketball up, what was the number one rule? How do you win if you're playing basketball competitively, guys? How do you win? You put the ball in the hole more than the other team does. You score more points than the opponent does. Last time that I checked, I felt like Nipsey Hussle when I said that. Last time that I checked. We're going to talk a little West Coast rap in exactly 1 hour as we look at the verses that's probably got Californians off their rocker right now. We get YG versus the game tomorrow night, Cali. What's up, man? I'm excited to talk about it. But last time that I checked, guys, LeBron James is the all-time leading scorer in the history of the NBA. Why does that not mean anything to you all when it comes to his legacy? Why does the longevity not play a role into how you all view him? And I know y'all probably think I'm just trying to argue. Y'all probably think I'm trying to, you know, piss people off, get people irritated. That's not what it is. I genuinely would love to know. And if the answer's nothing, it just shows what type of sports fan you are. What do you mean there's nothing LeBron could do? What if LeBron goes out next year and averages 27-8-9 and his team wins the finals and he wins finals MVP? That wouldn't close the gap at all between him and Michael Jordan? So when you say there's nothing he could do, don't just talk out your ass cheeks. Come on, guys. Don't blow smoke at me. I want you to really think about this because I know this audience. We've been doing this show for 7-8 damn months now. I know you all. We family here on Westwood One Sports Night. We agree on a lot on this show. This is the topic that you all think I'm incompetent on. This is the topic that you all hate to talk about, but you love to talk about it at the same time. 310-840-4910. There's two parts to this, so please answer both when we get to you. Will LeBron James win a ring in his next destination? And is there anything he could do to equal or surpass the legacy of one Michael Jordan? 310-840-4910 is the number. I got Mr. Positive's been waiting the longest out in Michigan. We'll get to him before we continue this. What's going on, man?
2: Hey, Linnell, boom, shakalaka. Number one, yes, he's going to win a championship next team he plays for. Number two, he surpassed Jordan a long time ago. He plays against superior players. And three, when he has Kyrie Irving, I think Kyrie could be two sandwiches short of a picnic. I'm worried about his mental acuity and his a commitment to success.
0: Can I stop you dead in your
2: tracks?
0: This
2: Linnell.
0: Is terrible.
2: Davis is injury
0: prone. For me as a radio
2: prone.
0: Host, to just cut you off like I'm attempting to do?
2: Everybody go for your dreams.
0: Wow.
2: Thanks, Linnell.
0: Are you kidding me? Just came in and just dropped the mic?
3: He
0: didn't even let me.
3: He mobbed you on your own show.
0: That was incredible. Do you do this to Stephen A., Greg? Jeez. I always say whenever I'm doing segments here on Sports Talk Radio, because I'm such a professional wrestling mark, I take it as like cutting a promo every time I'm doing a new segment. What was that like comparable to? Mr. Positive he tried to Wally Pit me in real time. In reality, though, when it comes to this conversation, and I don't want to stick on it too long, I do believe that, whether you all want to admit it or not, America is overly critical of LeBron James, too hard on LeBron James, in my opinion at least. I think he has become one of the most polarizing athletes in the history of pro sports. That's the difference between him and Jordan. Everybody loved MJ. That's why you all get all up here and lick him like an ice cream cone every chance you get. He was loved and revered by everybody. LeBron's got real haters. Something that Michael Jordan I don't think can relate to. 310-840-4910 is the number here on Westwood One Sports Night. I see the lines are fully loaded. If you're getting a busy signal, keep banging us here at 310-840-4910. Taking your calls on will LeBron win a title in his next destination, and then is there anything he could do to match Jordan's legacy? Your calls on that next here on Westwood One Sports Night.
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0: I'm kicking it with you as we get you up to 3 a.m. Eastern time. We will get into the National Football League coming up in the 1 a.m. hour on the East Coast. 49 days away from night one of the 2026 NFL season. I cannot wait for it. I know you all cannot wait for it. We're going to get our fingers dirty, our hands dirty when it comes to the National Football League coming up here in about a half hour or so. Seahawks, Patriots from Seattle to open up the season on Wednesday this year. A little bit different as we have the Netflix special coming up on Thursday. Rams and Niners from Melbourne, Australia. 310-840-4910 is the number. In relation to the National Football League, coming up in exactly 16 minutes, I will bring you a fresh installment of the most highly anticipated power ranking segment in all of Sports Talk Radio. I'll give you Nell's Super Six Pack, my top six NFL storylines entering training camp. So make sure you're sticking around in about 16 minutes to hear that list. I want to get through some of these calls. Kevin O'Connor, YahooSports.com, giving us another wrinkle in the LeBron James sweepstakes. A little bit of a thought on the timeline here. According to several different sources, the reason LeBron may be dragging this decision out is because of his desire to play with two former teammates. He wants to play with either Kyrie Irving, who is now the point guard for the Dallas Mavericks, coming off of an ACL tear. He also wants to play with Anthony Davis. Whether either of those two things come to fruition, to me, is low-key irrelevant. Yeah, I know I think he's coming to the Wizards. AD already plays for the Wizards. This was more confirmation. I wanted to get on here, and y'all lucky didn't they? Loves y'all as much as I love y'all. We care about y'all on this program. There was a part during our pre-show meeting where I said I was going to come in here and talk about LeBron to the Wizards for 4 hours. Y'all are going to have to call me Basketball Nostradamus after it happens. I promise you. You think I'm insufferable now? You think I pop it now? You think I'm loud and arrogant, boisterous now? You wait until I don't even want the damn ink to dry on the contract with LeBron signing in D.C. I may do the show in an I Was Right shirt all damn NBA season. I'm going to put some respect on my name. I knows what I'm talking about. 310-840-4910. Obviously, I'm being facetious. No one knows where LBJ is going, but we do know this. We do know this without a shadow of a doubt. This decision, in terms of where he plays his basketball next, you can argue with your cousin, you can argue with your grandma, you can argue with your best friend. This decision is strictly based off of legacy. He is tired of all of the garbage conversation that we have about why he's not as good as Mr. Clean. Michael Jordan is Mr. Clean, guys. I don't have to talk about Michael Jordan bad in the process. I can respect his greatness. I appreciate what he did for the game. I don't like why you all got to put LeBron down to big up MJ. That's what I don't like. But the reality is, when it comes to LeBron, I think his next destination, he wins a title. And I think it's about capturing titles 5 and 6. If he's able to accomplish that, if he can tie Michael Jordan in terms of NBA championships, does it change his legacy? Is there anything that he could do, in your mind, to match or surpass the legacy of one Michael Jordan? And then two, do you think he wins a championship in his next destination? I am a lot more confident about the latter in terms of his ability to win a title. I think wherever he goes, he's going to win a title. And if he doesn't, see, we've talked about positive impacts on the legacy. I go back and forth with this. Part of me thinks that LeBron is so established, there's nothing at this juncture that could hurt his legacy. And I believe that to be true. But if he goes to his next destination and loses, well, all of the haters that we have right now on the phone line are going to have more and more ammunition. Brad is in Fresno wanting to check in. Brad, what's going on, brother? Welcome in to Westwood One Sports Night. What you got for us?
1: Hey, I got to preface this with I am not a LeBron hater.
0: Oh, God.
1: However, there is one number that LeBron cannot surpass.
0: And what's that?
1: And that is that championship finals that MJ has, and it's that 0 in the loss column.
0: Guys, can I ask you this? What does that mean that he's never lost in the finals? What does it mean in reality? Why is that? And I appreciate the call. I hope none of you, I hope nobody else swallows their tongue when we ask real questions back about Michael Jordan, because that's what I'm here for, guys. What does it matter that he's undefeated in the finals? So what? And LeBron James is the all-time leading scorer in the history of the damn sport. He's undefeated in life. Jordan's undefeated in the finals. LeBron is undefeated in life. You see his wife? You see his beautiful family? You see what he's done for the city of Cleveland? I've been tired of hearing that Jordan 6-0 in the finals. Who gives a damn? Who cares? Tom Brady ain't undefeated in the finals. He the GOAT. Why does it? I don't know. Maybe an old head out there on the line will tell me. I don't know. And I'm not trying to be facetious with this. I'm not trying to piss anyone off. It's just how I look at it, man. I know my age got something to do with it. Mr. Pittsburgh. We've never heard from Mr. Pittsburgh. Mr. Pittsburgh, we welcome you in, I believe, for the first time here in the West Football Sports Tonight. What you got for us, man?
2: Hey, my friend, how you doing? It's great to call, and it's great to make this phone call after Mr. Positive, man. First time caller here, and you know what? This is a very great topic. I'm glad you brought this up. And when I look at Jordan and LeBron, first of all, do I think that LeBron can win somewhere else? Possibly, depending on where he goes and how the team is set up. All right, as far as that goes. I mean, he's a great guy, great player. Yes, he could have an opportunity to win. But as far as doing anything with Jordan, no, I don't think so. And I'm going to tell you why. Number one, yes, LeBron has leading scorer in the NBA. But when you look at scoring titles, Michael Jordan 10, LeBron James 1. When you look at defensive player of the year, Michael Jordan 1, LeBron James 0. Now listen, I'm not saying that LeBron is not great. I have LeBron James as one of my top five players.
0: He's won the D-boy before?
2: In the NBA. But the difference between LeBron and Jordan is that Jordan was an assassin. Okay, that's what he was. When you look at that game six, especially what he did, well, to
0: I appreciate the call. I got to get to some others. I got to get to some others. We could go. Everyone's got career defining moments. I get it. LeBron does too, though, guys. And this is why this kind of exhausting, and I sometimes dread even going down this rabbit hole and opening up this box, because I know how personal the conversation gets. A lot of you all out there, can I ask to really hear from our 35 and younger crew tonight? Can I make a special request out there on the phone lines, talking text, 310-840-4910? Can I hear from some folks that are 35 and under tonight, that aren't biased and aren't going to pull wool over their eyes when it comes to the career and legacy of one LeBron James and Michael Jordan? Both of those two guys, when we're comparing them. Please. Because I already see how the phone conversations are going to go. It almost makes me reluctant to go back to the phones, if I'm being frank with you, at 310-840-4910. As we ease our way into this 1 o'clock hour on the East Coast, we're going to push the NFL talk back about 10 minutes. I do want to give you all an update on something that I care near and dear about, one of the best video game franchises out there in the world. Gave a pretty significant update for the next installment in their franchise. We'll give you the details on that. Let's hit one call before we go to break. 30 seconds or less. Let's go to Jim in Boston. Jim, what's up, pal?
3: Hey, Linnell, welcome back. Welcome back.
0: Appreciate you.
3: Well, there's a lot of points I could hit on, but in 30 seconds, you know, why can't he just be considered great, both of them? There's so many different ways you could fight your argument. Jordan scored this. LeBron, best all-around player. Longevity. I mean, it's an argument that no matter which side you take, you're going to go back and forth. Now, I'm 60. I ain't your 35-year-old guy, but I know a lot about basketball, too. I've been watching it since I was a kid. And, you know, there was the argument of this guy against that guy, Wilt Chamberlain, Jabbar. Like, what are you going to do? Robert Parrish played the most games in the NBA except for LeBron. So what, is he the greatest? You know what I mean? So you can't use that argument on everything. He's a great player. And, yes, Jordan has more championships.
0: Real quick, because we're up against it.
3: You can't really define
0: real quick, because we're up against it. In 5 seconds or less. In 5 seconds or less. Is there anything LeBron can do?
3: You know, so
0: is there anything LeBron can do in your mind?
3: Why can't we
0: all just... Am I, like, muted or something? Like, is there... What the hell? Is there anything... 310-840-4910 is the number. We got a lot more to get to here on Westwood One Sports Night. And if I ticked you off... If I ticked you off trying to make the case for LeBron James over Michael Jordan, you just wait till we come back from break. We got a fresh installment in one of the best video game series ever. The new cover athletes for NBA 2K have been revealed. I'll give them to you next.
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1: Here. Final 2 hours of the program. Excuse me, coming right at you. I ate again before the show tonight. My burp count, we actually need to get a burp counter for football season. It's probably going to be a lot of nights where I eat before the show. Excuse me, just based off of the way that my day goes. This is so uncomfortable. I got to stop doing this myself. I'm going to get back to you all on the phones here in a second at 310-840-4910. It feels like the news of the night. Kevin O'Connor, YahooSports.com, reporting the reason, according to several different sources, the reason LeBron's decision is dragging out so long is he's trying to give potential suitors the opportunity to trade for one Anthony Davis or Kyrie Irving. You all know, I think the Wizards are the dark horse for LeBron because Anthony Davis is there. Anthony Davis, we got a new little wrinkle to this as well. He was at Fanatics Fest, and a young reporter, young content creator, let me not call him a reporter, a young content creator by the name of Chase Coburn, got a little one-on-one interview with Anthony Davis, and he asked AD, hey, LeBron coming to D.C., and Anthony Davis could have just brushed it off to the side. But Anthony Davis said, awkwardly rubbed his beard, gave that cringy smile, and said, yeah, we've had some talks. It's kind of like when you're trying to hide from your friends that you, like, got laid by a certain chick. You're like, yeah, I did it. I'm not ready to tell anybody. It's kind of how it feels about the LeBron thing. That's how it feels. Like, it's like the worst-kept secret. Or maybe it's a well-kept secret. Because I'm the only one with a pulse that actually thinks it's possible. Even my fellow Wizards fan, Denton Day, thinks I am out of my mind when it comes to LeBron coming to D.C. Put all that to the side, though, in terms of, is he coming to D.C. or is he not? Is he going to Kyrie Irving's next destination or is he not? The bottom line is, the fact that that has been reported lets me know what 2026 and beyond is about, baby. It's not about Hollywood. It's not about life after basketball. It's not about enjoying, you know, Zuri's volleyball season. It ain't about enjoying Bryce's redshirt freshman year at Arizona. Nuh-uh. It's about legacy. It's about hooping. It's about going out and chopping wood and continuing to establish yourself as the greatest basketball player of all time. Whether he's, you know, upfront about it or not, that is what his goal is. You don't play the game this long without having goals, without having milestones that you want to hit. And for LeBron, he has quite literally accomplished everything there is to accomplish outside of that elusive fifth and sixth championship. If he's able to capture that, what does it do for his legacy compared to one Michael Jordan? And I'll take it a step further, right? Is there anything LeBron could do at this juncture to match or surpass the legacy of one Michael Jordan? And then do you think his next destination is a championship destination? I believe wherever LeBron James signs next, he's winning the title. What say you at 310-840-4910? Before we get back to the calls, we did have some massive basketball news that dropped. Massive to me, I guess. And if you're part of the Youngest in Charge movement, I'm a big 2K fan. Last year's edition sucked. They changed the shot meter. I can't make shots. I was playing my brother a couple of weekends ago, man, and at the end of the first quarter, it was 8-4. We both couldn't hit no damn jump shots. It's hard. But the 2K cover athlete is always something that means something to these athletes. And 2K dropped their cover athletes for this year's edition of the basketball game. And there are three separate cover athletes, and this has been a standing tradition over the past several years that 2K has kind of went to. Cover athletes are going to be Victor Wembanyama in the standard edition. That'll be the one that goes for, you know, market price on your normal next-gen console game, something like $60. The deluxe edition, which gets you all the VC and lets you get your My Player all geeked up, that is going to be Caitlin Clark,

0: cover of that. So that's really cool. She deserves that. By the way, speaking of Caitlin Clark, if you haven't been keeping tabs on the W and what she's been doing ever since her name was kind of dragged through the mud last week, this is what I love about Caitlin Clark. Say what you want. She's a crybaby. She whines too damn much. I still feel that way, but she's a gamer, dude. She is a gamer. Friday night, Caitlin Clark, 45 points, 10 assists, 4 steals, 6 of 10 from the great beyond. Follows it up tonight with 27 and 11. And oh, by the way, the Indiana Fever, the number one seed right now within the landscape of the Eastern Conference. Caitlin Clark's telling you, hey, I hear all the noise about whether or not I'm the face of the league or not. I can't really do anything about that. All I can do is go hoop, and that's what she's doing, man, and it's leading to W's for the Indiana Fever. The third cover athlete, if he didn't get hurt, I seriously wonder whether or not he'd be more revered in Chicago than Mike. Derrick Rose is going to be the Ultra Edition 2K27 cover athlete. When I think of Derrick Rose, it gets me thinking of like the biggest what-ifs ever in the world of pro sports. The way that Chicago loves him, though, that's why I'm kind of comparing it to Jordan. If Derrick Rose never got hurt, I'm telling you, people would love him more than they love Michael Jordan. I guarantee it. You want to talk about transcending the sport, transcending the game, that explosive, physical, downhill guard that could score with the best of them, one of the youngest league MVPs ever. Brother's a badass, man. Injuries, though, obviously cut Derrick Rose's career short. I'm glad that as he's getting older, we're still celebrating and giving him his flowers and appreciating him for his greatness, man. It's one of the biggest what-ifs in the world of pro sports. I think about him. This is really taking it back a little bit. Brandon Roy. If Brandon Roy's knees never went bad, Brandon Roy was a bucket. 310-840-4910. Is the number here on Westwood One Sports Night. Let's get back to the phones here. Is there anything LeBron can do to match or surpass MJ's legacy? And then two, will he win a ring in his next destination? When I see a caller that goes by Coach, we got to get some. It's Coach Rick out in the Bay Area. Coach Rick, what up, brother? Coach Rick? Rick? What up, Coach? What you got, man? Let's go out there. I got Bert in Baltimore saying good evening to us. Bert, what's up, pal? What you got for us, man? Uh-oh, Bert's connection's off. Hot, darn it. We'll put Bert back on hold. Let him get his connection right. I know I can go to Myron in Dallas for a strong opinion. Myron is in Dallas. Wanting to check in. Myron, what's up, brother?
1: Yes, sir, you can there. How you doing, Youngin' in Charge? Let me first say welcome back, man. I definitely personally missed you. D-Day, he did his thing as usual. That's the other cat you had I don't know about. But I think D-Day took there, his spot man. As well. But to answer your question tonight, yes, what sir. LeBron should do, in my opinion, is go to Philadelphia. He has the opportunity to win his two championships, to get the two rings, as well as surpass Michael in the form of being one of the top three or four to ever win an NBA title with three different teams. That's shuts another the whole one, yeah. conversation down. And that's all I have to say. Welcome back. Glad to hear you there.
0: Myron, my dog. I appreciate the kind words, man. So Myron brings up a different piece of this conversation that we haven't hit on tonight. That's why I went to him. My guy Myron's known for advancing conversations here on Westwood One Sports Night. If he is to win a championship with three different organizations in the NBA, can I be honest? I don't think it's something that fans would credit him for. They would call him a homie hopper, for lack of a better phrase. You know what I'm saying? They would feel... If we go back to the argument of what the other caller said, if him going to Miami was an admission that'll never be better than Jordan, my ass. I just know that at this point, and you all can, and I see the comments in the chat. I glanced at them for a second. I think it was a guy, Pine Needle, saying that, hey, LeBron did this, or Jordan, rather, did this in 10 years. End of story. Doesn't matter how quickly he did it. LeBron's going to do more. That's the thing that he'll never... Imagine if LeBron took a year off. You know how refreshed he would come back? That's the other thing. You all, y'all GOAT, man, took a whole year off and came back and was washed. Come on, man. You let LeBron take some time off, knowing the way that that brother takes care of his body, he would come back a better basketball player. I guarantee he would. The other piece of this that continues to drive my narrative of LeBron's coming to D.C., he's going to show Michael what a real GOAT does in the nation's capital. Think about it, though, from a legacy standpoint. You bring a championship to D.C., who's got one of the longest championship droughts in professional sports currently. You bring a title to that franchise, LeBron? You better ask somebody. You'll be revered in Chocolate City forever. You may surpass Marion Barry. 310-840-4910 is the number here on Westwood One Sports Night. Will LeBron win a title in his next destination? And is there anything that he can do to either match or surpass the legacy of one Michael Jordan? Steve is in Fort Worth wanting to chime in. Steve-O, what's going on, brother? Welcome into Westwood One Sports.
2: Yes, sir. Let me ask you a question.
0: Yes, sir.
2: You actually say I'm a LeBron hater. I'm not a LeBron hater. I think LeBron is the second best basketball player of all time. There's no question about it.
0: Okay.
2: People say Kobe. People say Shaq. People say other people. But LeBron is definitely number two. And you asked, is there a way for him to be number one? Yes, there is. I'm a Michael Jordan fan, but I will say this. If he wins and can tie, he actually can equal Jordan. And I'll say it because I was a Joe Montana fan, and Joe Montana had four Super Bowls. When Tom Brady matched the fourth Super Bowl, I could still debate it. The fifth was really tough. The sixth and the seventh, it was impossible.
0: Yeah, it became.
2: So that's how you can actually have LeBron.
0: So what you say, he got to get to – you saying he got to get to seven championships? I appreciate the call. I feel like the goalpost consistently moves when it comes to this conversation. I want to harp on the latter part of what I said when I was talking about NBA 2K. Because I believe it with my whole chest. If Derrick Rose doesn't get hurt, well, maybe we're talking about him as the greatest Bull of all time. He was that talented. And when you think about what he meant to the city of Chicago, being a Chicago native, coming up through the grassroots, through the high school, etc. Can I just be honest? The fact that Derrick Rose has his baby mothers coexisting with one another, they do birthdays together, they're one big happy family. He is the coolest dude in the room. Tom Thibodeau, damn you, brother. Damn you. 310-840-4910. Remember, you can keep the conversation going in the YouTube chat as well. Just search Westwood One Sports Night. Like, subscribe, comment. Do the whole nine, man. We're currently up to what? We're at 21 right now live in the YouTube. So there we go. Getting our numbers up, man. Help us out. Like, subscribe, comment, engage with us. We're going to have some non-sports content because it'll all be centered around the world of sports. We're going to have some YouTube exclusive content coming very, very soon to the channel. So make sure you stick around for that. And we're waiting confirmation, ladies and gentlemen. We may be taking this bad boy. I'll wait before we actually announce that. 310-840-4910. I say all that to say this. Keep calling us. Keep texting us. Keep chatting at us on YouTube. Keep liking. Keep subscribing, man. We're growing this thing each and every day. 310-840-4910. Is the number. I do want to bring you a fresh installment of the most highly anticipated power ranking segment in all of sports talk radio. Nell Super Six Pack, my top six NFL storylines as we get geared up for training camp. We have the Cardinals report today. Their veterans were on the practice field. We had the Panthers report today. Their veterans were on the practice field. I know. Two teams that should be preparing for 2027. I totally understand it. But they reported, in lieu of that, we'll bring you a Super Six Pack as we get closer, man. 49 days away from night one of the NFL regular season, Super Bowl rematch, Patriots, Seahawks, Mike Vrabel, Mike McDonald, Drake May, Sam Darnold. I'm geeked up for it, man. We'll get into the NFL coming up here in the next 10 minutes. But let's continue to run through the calls while we got them here. Andrea is in Berkeley wanting to chime in. Andrea, what's going on? Welcome into Westwood One Sports Night.
3: Hi, how you doing?
0: I am amazing. How are you doing?
3: Hello. Can you hear me?
0: I can hear you. What's going on?
3: Hold on.
0: I don't think the callers can hear me. We've had a problem with this all night.
3: And see if you can hear me now.
0: Can I, okay. Andrea? Can you hear me now?
3: Can you hear me now?
0: We don't got all night now, Andrea. Andrea, I hear you. What's going on?
3: Hello?
0: Oh, Andrea. Whoever's grandmother that is.
3: Should I call back?
0: Yes, you should. Say goodbye. 310-840-4910 is now. We're having this is a live radio show, ladies and gentlemen. You know how we get down. Triple M out in Dallas. Can you tell us what the 3M stand for, brother?
4: So I grew up watching LeBron James. Like I'm like 2, maybe 3 years younger than him. But I think at his age, if he wins another championship, he would surpass Michael Jordan. Because what was Michael Jordan doing at LeBron's age?
0: Smoking cigars and think about NASCAR endeavors. You damn right.
4: Hello?
0: So clearly there's some sort of problem we're having.
4: I think something's wrong with the call.
0: We're going to put a pause on the calls for a second. Perfect time. If you want to chime in, you can continue to do so at 310-840-4910. We'll figure it out, I promise you. In the meantime and in between time, let's get to it, man. 49 days to go until night one of the NFL season. Seahawks, Patriots. Before we get there, though, we have some business to handle. Most NFL coaches will tell you that what happens in the fall and in the winter, those habits are built right now. You smell that? I can hear the freshly cut grass. Smell the freshly cut grass, rather. I can hear the cleats clicking and clacking on the concrete. NFL training camp is on the horizon. I'll give you my top 6 NFL storylines heading into training camp next here on Westwood One Sports Night.
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0: Here's Linnell Willingham.
1: Yes, indeedy. Westwood One Sports Night continues with the youngest in charge, Linnell Willingham, still kicking it with you as we get you up to 3 a.m. Eastern time. We're literally, well, I guess we're over halfway through the show. We got an hour and a half left to go. Time flies when you're having a good time. We've talked a lot of NBA. If you're on the line, stay there. I want to get your thoughts on the NFL as well. Guys, don't look now, man. Don't look now. We're 49 days away, peeps, from the start of the NFL regular season. Seahawks, Patriots, from Lumen Field in Seattle, the official ring ceremony, inject it all into my veins, guys, because we're here. We have suffered for months, and honestly, shout out to the NCAA tournament, shout out to this World Cup, shout out to NBA free agency, shout out to the NBA draft. We've had some things here along the way that have kind of helped us, you know, row our way down the stream here. It hadn't been totally, you know, terrible throughout what they call the dead period here in this industry. But we're getting ready to jump right into it. Because once we have that first show where it's all football from second one to second 3 minute and 3 hour and 54 second, three hour and 54 minutes rather, once we get to that point, it'll be all football all the time. That's what I'm geeked up for. That's what you all are geeked up for. We'll talk a lot of college football. We'll talk a lot of National Football League. But when it comes to the NFL this year in particular, I said it last week, man. I'm not sure if we've had a season in recent memory where the clear-cut favorite is like so much better than the rest of the pack. The LA Rams, to me, have the best chances to win the Super Bowl. They've got the best odds via our friends at the DraftKings Sportsbook. So, yeah, when it comes to the LA Rams, I think every football fan out there across the country feels like, without a shadow of a doubt, they are the team to beat. I don't remember going, even during the peak of the Chiefs' run, right? Did we ever feel like no one else had a shot? There was always like Buffalo, could Buffalo get over the hump? There was always the talk of, well, can Lamar and company get over the hump? We watched Joe Burrow actually, you know, take this brother down, talking about Patty Mahomes. But like, even during their run, they never felt invincible. I'm telling you now, this Rams team, especially if they can somehow get Aaron Donald back, and God bless whatever quarterback has to be under center against that defense. But, man, they're starting to feel like a title run is inevitable here. It's starting to feel like the Rams, without a shadow of a doubt, are not just going to punch their ticket to the big dance. They're going to win the whole thing. It's rare in pro sports, in the NFL in particular, when you can go up and down a roster, right, and not have a single question about what the hell they are. That's the case right now when it comes to the LA Rams. But you know what? As active as the Rams have been this offseason, trading for Myles Garrett, trading for Trent McDuffie, making the ridiculous decision to draft Ty Simpson, they're not one of the top storylines heading into training camp to me. I'll give you my top six. It is now time for a fresh installment of the most highly anticipated power ranking segment in all of sports talk radio, a fresh installment of L Super Six Pack, my top six NFL storylines as we get geared up for training camp.
0: 3, 2, 1, ready. It's the most highly anticipated power ranking segment in all of sports radio. Sit back, crack a can. It's time for Nell's Super Six Pack.
1: Woo-wee! Let's get right into it. Number six, Nell's Super Six Pack, top six NFL storylines entering training camp. We'll dip our toe in the water here gently. The coaches that are on the hot seat. We had an NFL record 10 new head coaches hired this cycle. Yet, there are still some coaches that are going to be on the hot seat going into camp. The following coaches need to have nothing but glowing reviews coming out of their camp program, or else that seat... You hear that? It's sizzling! Dan Quinn, out in Washington with the Commanders. I need to hear rave reviews coming out of the nation's capital. You won 5 games last year, champ. Washington's got to get back in the contender conversation, or there'll be sweeping changes coming in the nation's capital. Shane Steichen with the Indianapolis Colts. I don't know how. I don't know if he's got dirty text messages with Carly Ursay. How the hell did him and Chris Ballard keep his job? They've been totally incompetent, yet they're still employed. Their seat, Taki hot. Aaron Glenn in New York with the Jets. I know it's not fair. It's the Jets, for crying out loud. But, brother, y'all were terrible last year. Aaron Glenn, to me, is lucky he wasn't one and done. The most interesting coach on the hot seat, if I'm being honest, going into 2026, is actually Zach Taylor of the Cincinnati Bengals. Because think about it, guys. He's got everything you need. Joe Burrow, elite quarterback. The wide receiver group, best duo in football. And most importantly, they revamped their defense. So there really are no excuses for Cincinnati to not be a formidable group coming up in 2026. Number 5, Nell Super Sixpack. Top NFL storylines entering training camp. What's up with the new kids on the block, man? I just mentioned it. 10 new NFL head coaches. Look at it through this lens. Who's under the most pressure? And then who's most likely to exceed expectations? Can I be real with y'all? Can I keep it 8 more than 92? The NFL head coach that was hired this cycle that's clearly under the most pressure is John freaking Harbaugh. Oliver Popular, I don't know if you got it ready to go for us. We actually got to hear from John Harbaugh earlier today, and on second listen, I kind of feel like, you know, maybe, just maybe, social media has been a little too tough on Coach Harbaugh. I look at Coach Harbaugh and the Giants as a group that's really dependent on the success of one man. And it's Jackson Dart. But here's the problem with the Giants. When I look at the infrastructure, when I look at Matt Nagy being the offensive coordinator, when I look at the rest of the offensive coaching staff, they've got Brian Callahan on staff. He worked with Joe Burrow, was his offensive coordinator early on in his career. When I look at that group, feel good about Brian Callahan, but he's coaching Joe Burrow. Anybody can coach Joe Burrow. I wonder, by season's end, will the Giants have an answer on who their quarterback is long-term? That's my big question. Malik Nabers, his week one status is in doubt. You take Malik Nabers away from that receiving core, Jackson Dart is going to look god-awful. Harbaugh's supposed to be a guy that comes in and fixes culture. We'll see just how improved the Giants' culture is. If today, with him addressing his team, was any sort of, you know, indicator as to how good the culture is, it's probably not very good.
2: Man, yeah, I was excited, nervous, you know? Nervous like before a game almost, Mason.
3: Give us a kick off.
2: Standing up here in front of the New York Giants. The New York Giants. It's the New York Giants sitting in this room. The New York Giants. Wow, it's an honor. It's an honor to stand in front of this room right now. And I know those coaches back there feel the same way, right, coaches?
4: Sergio.
2: It's an honor, man.
4: Yeah.
2: Mm-hmm. We've been working, haven't we? We've been working early, we were late, getting ready for today. Today. Sitting in this chair, this seat, getting to work, getting started, our beginning. Because this is where it all begins, together.
1: John Harbaugh, the new NFL coaching hire that's under the most pressure, in my opinion, The one that has the best chance to exceed expectations. This isn't my first time saying this on this program. If you follow us nightly here on Westwood One Sports Night, I look at Todd Monken with the Cleveland Browns. Everyone looks at the Browns as a joke. Everyone thinks the Browns are going to be picking near the top of the draft. I don't believe that. Despite what all the fantasy gurus out there want to tell you, I'm going to be very frank. Football is a game that is won and lost on the line of scrimmage. They revamped their offensive line. This defensive front was already one of the most formidable groups in the NFL. Swap out Garrett for Jarrett Verse. Yeah, it's a drop-off. But it isn't like Jarrett Verse is a bum. Love what they have in the secondary. My biggest issue with the Lions, excuse me, not the Lions, with the Browns defensively, rather, is Jim Schwartz is no longer there. Will they be as formidable as they were in years past on defense without him being the guy that pushes the buttons? Most importantly, though, Todd Monken with Lamar Jackson in year one led Lamar to the best year that he's ever had as a pro. So Shador, Deshaun Watson, whoever wins the competition, guys, I think they'll be set up for success because of Coach Monken and because of the infrastructure that Andrew Berry and that front office have put in place there with the Cleveland Browns. That's number five, though, in L Super Six Pack. My top six storylines heading into the NFL season. Number six, coach is on the hot seat. Number five, the new kids on the block. Number four, the state of the AFC North, man. One of the most interesting divisions in the NFL as we get geared up for the regular season. There's a lot of change with Coach Minter and Coach McCarthy replacing Harbaugh and Mike Tomlin. The Bengals have finally invested significant resources on their defense. They've got sky-high expectations. We're getting the retirement tour for Aaron Rodgers. And then for the Browns, the forgotten group, the bottom feeder of the division, I think they're going to outkick their coverage and be a lot better than what the general public gives them credit for. I love what they've done up front along the offensive line. I love their weapons. And I think it'll be perfect timing all throughout the course of the 2026 seasons. The Ravens are another team that's basically kind of put up or shut up time for that group. Pivotal year for Lamar Jackson within the landscape of the AFC North. You know what else Lamar hasn't done? That contract extension, it never happened, guys. Something to monitor as we roll throughout 2026. Number three, the quarterback competitions that are going on. We know about the one in Cleveland. We just briefly touched on that. I think whoever comes out as the winner will have success. We got an update on the quarterback competition in Minnesota. I am convinced that Kevin O'Connell hates Minnesota and is trying to get himself fired. He said on the record late last week or over the weekend that the quarterback competition between J.J. McCarthy and Kyler Murray, it's going to run all the way until the end of camp. Vikings fans, I apologize in advance for what I think KOC is about to do. Having those two dudes split reps and not having one guy get a lion's share of them, they're not good enough to function and have success under those circumstances. I doubt it. We'll see what happens, though. And then the quarterback competition, the Southpaw fight that exists in Atlanta. Tua versus Mike Penix. There's a list out there. I believe it was ESPN.com put together the top 10 cores, 25 and younger. And the Atlanta Falcons were near the top of that list. If Shane Steichen can get good quarterback play out of either Tua or Mike Penix, Falcons are going to be frisky in a South division that's wide open. They won four games in a row to end last year. And if it wasn't for the math and them already losing the tiebreaker, they would have made the playoffs a season ago. Do not sleep on what the Atlanta Falcons can be. Do not sleep on the importance of that quarterback competition. Number two, NFL Super Six Pack, top six storylines entering camp in the NFL. How does the marriage of Jalen Hurts and Sean Mannion gel? The Eagles, I said it about a month and a half ago, the Philadelphia Eagles have the widest variance of any team in the NFL. I can see them winning six games and picking top 10 within the draft. I could also see them going all the way to California and winning the Super Bowl. So the determining factor, we know it's going to be Jalen Hurts. They got A.J. Brown out the building. They sent Debo down the block. So now Jalen Hurts hopefully can maneuver and not have to tuck his chain around the facility. That defense we know is championship caliber. Question is how will Jalen Hurts and Sean Mannion gel together offensively? Number one, come on, guys. You knew where I was going with this. How healthy is one Patrick Mahomes? Because if he's healthy and able to go right from the get-go, the Chiefs, like they are each and every year, are going to be a force to be reckoned with within the landscape of the AFC. That is Nell's Super Six Pack. My top six NFL storylines as we get geared up for training camp. Number six, the coaches that are on the hot seat, Dan Quinn, Shane Steichen, Zach Taylor, etc. Number five, the new kids on the block. 10 new NFL head coaches. I think Harbaugh's under the most pressure. I think Todd Monken exceeds the expectations better than anyone else. Number four, the state of the AFC North, the division that has had stability over the past 20 years. Now they don't all of a sudden. We'll see what happens there. Number three, the quarterback competitions in Cleveland, Minnesota, Atlanta. Number two in terms of top storylines entering camp, the marriage between Jalen Hurts and new offensive coordinator Sean Mannion. How does that work out? And then number one, the biggest needle mover in the National Football League. No, it's not. It's not Taylor Swift. It is Patrick Mahomes. 310-840-4910 is the number. California, this next segment is made just for you. Hit us up on the talking text line, 310-840-4910. We're getting ready to get the verses that Compton and all of California has been itching for. Tonight is YG versus The Game. Who you got? Take your calls and dish on that next during Westwood One Sports Night.
0: MLB is heating up. Time to find out who's for real and who will shape their lineup to be October contenders. 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
9: 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What are you doing? 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
1: This is Westwood One Sports Night. What you're hearing right now is the official anthem of the leaders. The best team in the National League. Best team in the NL West. The old LA Dodgers, baby. Speaking of Major League Baseball, we do have to show some love to the Boston Red Sox and what they were able to accomplish. I'm not tripping. So were you guys messing with me the whole time? I swore that I was reading the... Okay. So the Sox did have their streak ended. They did have their streak ended, and they lost the second half of the doubleheader, which I thought they did. And to me, if there's a team in the American League that's kind of like a dark horse for Mr. Skubal, all of a sudden it feels like the Red Sox. I wouldn't call them a leader in the clubhouse by any measure, but when you go on a run like this ahead of the deadline and you have all of the trends and good things happen to you the way that they are right now for Boston, you kind of push your chips to the middle. The other team that I think clearly should be pushing their chips to the middle is the Washington Nationals. And if you're a Nats fan out there, I understand if you're frustrated. I understand if you're antsy. Paul Toboni, who joins the Sports Junkies out in Washington, D.C. each and every week, gave a little bit of an update on their thought process going into this stretch of play ahead of the trade deadline. And when Luis Garcia is hitting the ball the way that he is, and you think about how pivotal he could be for a contender, maybe the Washington Nationals, who are the best offense in Major League Baseball, maybe they go out and are major buyers at the deadline. They need some relief pitching. And they probably use another starter as well. But we'll see ultimately what happens here as we ease our way to the Major League Baseball trade deadline coming up on August the 3rd. I mentioned Compton. This was for you guys. There is a versus battle that's getting ready to take place tonight out in California between YG and The Game, two of the most respected California rappers of the 2000s. I'm not sure who comes out on top in this thing. My mind, my heart tells me it's clearly The Game. Game's going to wash him, right? But I think YG got some bangers on his hands now, especially if they're allowed to play like features and things of that nature. YG has got some Bapianas. That just sounded weird. I'm never going to say that word again. Bapiana? I'm sorry. Anybody out there that's listening, I'm 28 and I'm cooler than what I just sounded. I promise you. A Bapiana? That sounds freaky as hell for one. But no, YG's got hits. Put the music aside for a second. Just the influence on the area. Talk about Game and YG, both pioneers in the rap game in California. But when it comes to The Game, man, I think he is one of the most underrated lyricists ever. Like, Game is overly slept on in terms of his pen work, in terms of what he is as a wordsmith. I love Game, man. I do. Now, if this was a fight, The Game would whoop YG's ass. That's not what this is about, though. This is about the rap. It's about the music. As I like to say, out in Memphis. About the Mersey. But no, man. I'm excited for it. I thought the people of California would be excited about it. I figured this is something big for y'all. Two of y'all heroes going blow for blow. And I actually think, you know, normally when we had these versus battles, on paper, right, it seemed a little lopsided. This joint right here seemed right down the middle, man. I can see YG going toe-to-toe with Game. I can. Now, a little disclaimer here. I'm 28, y'all. When The Game really burst onto the scene, I shouldn't have been listening to him. For being honest, I had no business listening to him. But I was. I was. YG, more my speed. I know more YG songs probably than I know Game songs. Even knowing that, I know Game's the better artist. Just is what it is. 310-840-4910. My folks out in Cali, man. massive event going on with two of y'all heroes. YG versus The Game in a versus battle tonight. Who you got? 310-840-4910. You could also react to Nell's Super Six Pack. My top six NFL storylines as we get geared up for the start of training camp. I got Bo out in Cali wanting to check in. Bo, what you got, brother? Welcome in.
0: Hey, what's up, brother?
1: What's going on, man?
0: I listen to y'all every night when I'm on my way home because y'all start later. And around like 10 o'clock, y'all come on. And I'm on my way home, and I listen to y'all. Great sports show. Everything is great. I love what y'all do.
1: I appreciate you, man.
0: So, I'm going to say I'm a diehard Niners fan.
1: Mm-hmm.
0: And for what the Rams have accomplished in their offseason is just...
1: It's ridiculous.
0: I
1: hear the... you know what? I'm glad that you're showing us your and letting us hear your angst in real time. That's how you should sound if you're a Niners fan.
0: I remember, like, the Seahawks, big time contender for the Niners. Mm-hmm. Rams kind of weren't there. Now, we got the Seahawks and the Rams. Cardinals were, it's the Cardinals. But now we got probably the three best teams in the NFC.
1: I knew it. You Niners fans, man. Y'all are a confident bunch. Ain't no damn way you think the Niners are one of the top three teams in the conference, do you?
0: In the NFC, yes. But
1: wow, I disagree. But I'll hear you out.
0: No. I got you. But I mean,
1: Don't be discouraged games, because right? I agree with you. Now go ahead, pop it.
0: No, I love my team, and I know it's going to be rough, but in the NFC, it's going to be rough this year. And that whole thing that's shown out in Atlanta, having two left-handed quarterbacks in the same team,
1: We'll see how it ultimately works out for you, man. I appreciate the call, as always, my brother. 310-840-4910 is the number. Final hour of power. Coming right at you here on Westwood One Sports Night. I'm back off my staycation, and I've got takes to give. We're now 48 days away from the start of the NFL regular season. Seahawks, Patriots on a Wednesday night, ladies and gentlemen. From now up until the start of the season, we'll preview each division in the NFL. NFC East is next.
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1: 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I do see someone wanting to chime in on the YG. I got Corey out in Baltimore wanting to check in. Corey, what's going on, brother?
2: What's up, man? Good morning to you, brother.
1: Good morning to you, man.
2: Yeah. First of all, let's start off with my Indianapolis Colts, man. Your boy Shane Steichen and Big Head Chris Ballard, I give them four games. And if she don't, fire them, man, I'm telling you right now, man, the season is done. And I'm calling it. I'm calling it. And let's get to this. Versus.
1: Real quick before you get to the versus, can I just ask you a quick question? Because it's
2: you know you're
1: a part of the minority of the country being a Colts fan, right?
2: It's okay.
1: It's all right though. That's all right.
2: I enjoy it.
1: I just want to know.
2: My household is diehard Ravens fans, and guess what? I'm all alone, but it's okay. Talk to
1: me. Amazing. It's amazing. What do you make of the decision they made at quarterback, man? I still believe, and I know Daniel Jones had so much success last year.
2: I told you, man, I am a big fan of you already being under contract, and you play it out, and you get my money.
1: Yeah.
2: They jumped the gun. They had no business signing him to that kind of money, man. He's about to come off this injury. We don't know what he's going to look like, man. And, I mean, Riley Leonard, man, he played a little bit good, though.
1: I want to know why we just gave up on Anthony Richardson. That's my question. I know some things behind the scenes when it comes to AR-15, but
2: I do believe he gave up on himself. You know,
1: I think that's an excellent way to put it. He did not show up for himself.
2: There's a lot of guys out there that are rookies, man. I mean, they play their ass off to get in the position that he was in. I was never a big fan of them even drafting him out of college.
1: Just
2: so I don't know, bro. I don't know.
1: It's going to be fascinating. Real quick before we let you go on the YG and game, what you got?
2: That's what I'm getting to, bro. I don't know if they paying you residuals or what. But I am so upset with Swiss Beats and Timberland for the way that they sold Versus, man. These guys now who's in charge of Versus, man, they just going by names, man. Don't nobody know what YG and Game ain't had an album that was YG.
1: Ain't no whoa.
2: We don't know nothing about what he has going on. So for us to get on there and watch this stuff, they going to play songs that we never heard of. YG got some songs now. He got a lot of collaborations, bro.
1: Let's be honest.
2: That's what I say, man. I am upset with Timberland and Swiss Beats because they had a thing going. They took people like old school R&B and matched them with other R&B. They took hip-hop and matched it with hip-hop. These dudes, this name stuff, man, is ridiculous,
1: You think the concept is cooked?
2: Man, I ain't watching it. I'll wait for you to give me the review.
1: I appreciate you, Corey.
2: All right, bro.
1: Enjoy the rest of your morning, brother. 310-840-4910. Always got to take a trip to Baltimore to check in with a guy, Corey. Ricky's in Dallas. What's going on, Ricky? Ricky! No, Ricky. Let's go to Andrea in Berkeley. Do we have her back? Is she good now?
3: Yes, we do have me back. Let's hope it works this time.
1: I say that about all my relationships.
3: There you go. What sign are you, by the way? What's your astrology sign?
1: I'm a Scorpio.
3: Oh, that's intense. Okay.
1: It's intense. What you mean? What you mean it's intense?
3: Yeah, no, Scorpio is all about transformation, power, determination, super intense. So, right.
1: Doesn't that sound like me?
3: Well, you're the right man for the job dealing with all these phone calls and all the different people and all the different ups and downs in sports. So that's a good energy to have.
1: For sure,
3: and what's
1: for
3: really sure. interesting, you know, as above, so below, Mercury's retrograde, and that's the planet that rules communication. So I don't know if you or your listeners were aware of that.

0: But Mercury is, and I think here's the thing, LeBron is waiting to sign his contract till Mercury comes out of retrograde, because it's not a good time to sign any contract.
1: Wait. So yeah. My cousin's all into the astrology. Her and her girlfriend she refuses to throw me the alley-oop with. They're all into astrology, and they love that the friend loves that I'm a Scorpio. Can you help me out here? What are you talking about?
0: I'm talking about where the planets are currently.
1: Okay.
0: And Mercury is the planet that rules communication.
1: Okay.
0: And 3 to 4 times a year, it goes retrograde. Mm-hmm. So the latest one was June 29th to July 23rd. And it's not considered an auspicious time to sign any important contracts.
1: So you're saying LeBron can sign as soon as tomorrow then?
0: Well, you know, it's in retro shade. It's still not at its 100%, but it's better than being in retro.
1: We're going to put you on hold. You're going to be our official LeBron James insider for the rest of the summer. We appreciate you as always, man. 310-840. This place is nuts.
2: Did she say retro shade and retrograde? I didn't know there were different kinds of retros. What's going on here?
1: What's happening? Totally at a loss for words. Oliver, damn you. 310-840-4910. 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I want to preview over the next 8 weeks, right? Next 8 Wednesdays, we're going to preview each division in the National Football League. We got the odds here for the NFC East from our pals at the DraftKings Sportsbook. I believe the NFC East is a 3-team division going into the 2026 season. I believe the Eagles, the Cowboys, and the Commanders are really neck and neck with one another. I don't believe that there is this seismic gap between these 3 teams. And when I look at this division as a whole, the determining factor is going to be which team has the most offensive defensive balance. What do I mean by that? Which team plays the best complementary football? Because when I look at Philly, Dallas, and Washington, there's major questions on one particular side of the football. So the team that can play the best complementary football, and I know I'm going to sound like an old 75-year-old radio host talking about complimentary football, but that's what it is, man. I tell you all the time, these sports books, these fantasy leagues, they try to confuse you all in terms of what matters in the NFL. I'm a failed Division III defensive lineman, but damn it, I know ball. This game, at the collegiate level, at the NFL level, at the high school level, at the Pop Warner level, it is about offensive line and defensive line play, bottom line. And the one thing that I can say about all 3 of the teams that I just mentioned, Philly, Washington, Dallas, I like the offensive line and defensive line of each team. Whoever plays the best complementary football, though, is going to win the division. I think Jaden Daniels is probably the guy in this division that moves the needle the most. And I know what last year was. And I know how much last year, you know, he was ravaged with injury. And I get all that. When he was last healthy for a full season, he carried one of the worst rosters in football all the way to the conference championship game. So we know the difference maker that he is when he's healthy. Dak was healthy all last year, still couldn't get Dallas to the playoffs. Why? He wasn't good enough to overcome the shortcomings of the defense. In 24, Jaden Daniels was. But who's going to play the best complementary football? We were just talking about the top storylines. The relationship between Sean Mannion and Jalen Hurts, I think, is going to be insane. So Nick Sirianni spoke to a local Philadelphia outlet ahead of training camp, giving some ins and outs, some nuggets, and trying to tell folks, you know, how things have gone, this transition to Sean Mannion. According to Sirianni, he is yet to beat Sean Mannion to the building, and he's yet to leave the building after him. So Sean Mannion is grinding like

0: like hell doing whatever he can to put himself in position to have success. The bottom line is, though, when it comes to Philly, it's which version of Jalen Hurts are we going to get? But more importantly, which version of this Eagles running game are we going to get? That, to me, was why we saw Jalen Hurts take a significant step back a season ago. I tell you all the time, Jalen Hurts is no better than a baby Birkin bag. He's an accessory. He's like a BBL. He needs the other pieces around him to make it worthwhile. If you ain't beautiful with a BBL, there's no point in having a BBL. If you got a BBL, you look like you chew on bricks. There ain't no point in having the BBL. Jalen Hurts is a BBL. He needs the rest of the features, the eyebrows, the lashes. He needs everything else to come together for Philly to be elite in 2026. I believe in that offensive line. I believe in that defense, which I think is a top five group in football. The question is going to be at quarterback. And that's why I don't think the Eagles are going to win in the division. Out of the three teams that I think have a shot, Washington, Philly, Dallas, Hurts is the quarterback that I trust the least. The great American philosopher Aubrey Drake Graham, on his latest Iceman album that I continue to reference because it is the greatest piece of hip-hop that's currently out right now.
1: You're talking about BBLs. There we go.
0: I actually opened the door up for him to dunk on you, Drake. I apologize. I know he's probably listening out in the six right now with his Achilles.
1: Man, he be dunking some Oreos and milk. That dude, he ain't got the BBL big as hell.
0: So they're saying he moved to Texas, Denton. So he's eating Southern food more. He's getting the Southern hospitality. Denton is our resident Drake.
1: Well, he was skinny because of Ozempic. It ain't because he's working out. Now that he ain't on Ozempic, you're not working out. He's just getting large.
0: I was going to give a Drake line before Denton decided to just totally rub his face across the concrete.
1: Well, to be fair, you're probably going to give a game line because he wrote most of Drake's stuff.
0: Wow. Here we go. Man.
1: That's the game's cheat code. He should just play a bunch of Drake songs that he wrote and he'll beat YG.
0: That's tough. Whenever Denton goes on these attacks of Drake, do you see how it impacts me? I'm a brother that's never at a loss for words. It literally, I get emotional, I get defensive, and then I realize, you know what? He's just trolling Drake. He appreciates his greatness. Denton's got an ear for radio, music. He's got an ear for everything. The line that Drake said, I hate the way they paint me, but it hurts just like the Philly Eagles. Is that not a bar, Denton?
1: There's no way you listen to this dude regularly.
0: What do you mean? How is that not a bar? I hate the way they paint me, but it hurts just like the Philly Eagles. Jalen Hurts wears face paint. You call those elementary. Every time I recite Drake, it literally doesn't act like I'm like reading out of a nursery.
1: I mean, it feels like. Does it not feel like that? Does that not feel like elementary bars? Do you think he watches football? I mean, is he going to give a Cristiano Ronaldo bar in the next album that Universal is going to own?
0: Damn, now he's coming for his pockets. This is where it gets tough. You really didn't think that was Oliver? Do you think that was... You heard what I said, right? Drake said, I hate the way they paint me, and it hurts just like the Philly Eagles because Jalen Hurts wears face paint. It also has to do with Jalen Hurts being hated as well. It's like a triple entendre, and then trying to downplay it like it's just a one-off. It's like a triple entendre he gave. Jalen Hurts is hated. Philly doesn't like him. That's why they're going back to Dr. Miami. Because he's a BBL. Get it? 310-840-4910 is the number. We're previewing the NFC East and have spent way too much time on the Philadelphia Eagles. Like I said, though, I don't think Philly's going to win the division because they have the quarterback that I trust the least. Jackson Dart doesn't count. He's a puppy. He sucks. I trust Dak and I trust Jaden Daniels more. When it comes to Washington and Dallas, in terms of who's more likely to be on top of this division. Commander fans, you all aren't going to love this, but I do think Dallas is a tick better than we are, and here's why. The weapons that they have at their disposal offensively, I believe, are just a little bit better. I have remained steadfast in my belief on this. I love what they have offensively. And then defensively, two groups, and give credit to Stephen Jones out in Dallas and then Adam Peters out in Washington, two organizations that threw hella resources at their clear worst side of the ball. The big question is going to be who gets the better return. I believe it's going to be Dallas. I like Dallas's pass rush as much as I like Washington's, and I like Dallas's secondary a lot better than I like Washington's. But at the end of the day, we have Jaden Daniels. So if you're a Commander fan and you're hearing this, I'm sorry. I'm not a trader. I'm not an industry plant. I'm just a real objective radio host. I like the Dallas Cowboys to win the NFC East coming up in 2026. Our friends at the DraftKings Sportsbooks gives them the second best odds at plus 235. Their win total set at 9.5. Their Super Bowl odds set at 2,500. Philadelphia's the best in the division set at 1,600. We'll see what happens and who ultimately wins the NFC East. But it is a division that I think is one of the most intriguing in the NFL as we get geared up for the 2026 season. 310-840-4910. If you're out there listening in still, you can call in on anything we've touched on tonight. But specifically right now, I want you to get in your rap bag. YG versus the game tonight versus who do you got? And then our guy Corey in Baltimore said they need to cancel the whole versus series. If you're someone out there that routinely watches these versus battles, what do you think of the current state of what once was the best thing to hit hip-hop? The versus battle got us through COVID, damn it. And now they've kind of flushed it down the toilet. We'll take your calls on that, as well as reset things coming up on the other side of the break. Denton Dale put the show to bed coming up in about a half hour. But when we get back, what I considered to be one of our top stories of the night, we got an update in the LeBron James sweepstake. And one head coach in college football now near and dear to my heart. We'll give you the details on both of those things next here on Westwood One Sports Night.
2: 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The Panthers and Cardinals get things started today. Then it's the Pats, Seahawks, and Bucks on Friday, followed by the Rams and Niners on Saturday. The pigskin is flying, and we're here for it. 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

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About a half hour left to go on the program. 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Just search Westwood One Sports Night. You can stream it on X as well. It is at NELL_BTP. Appreciate you all locking in with us, though, man. About a half hour left to go. Denton Dale put the show to bed coming up here momentarily. What I want to do right now is kind of reset things. We opened up the show talking about something that's very near and dear to my heart, if I'm being honest. What's going to happen with our guy –

0: LeBron James. We got an update on the LeBron James sweepstakes a little bit earlier on in the evening. It came by way of Kevin O'Connor of YahooSports.com, who talked to some sources, and they told him they believe LeBron James is slow playing his decision to see if any of these suitors can find a way to acquire either Kyrie Irving or Anthony Davis. And when I hear that news, it doesn't stun me at all. First and foremost, y'all know if y'all listen to this show regularly, I have told you till I'm blue in the face, I'm willing to put my damn sports talk radio reputation on the line for Slim. I'm telling you, the Wizards aren't being, you know, taken seriously enough as a LeBron destination. And this latest report stamps what the hell I'm saying here. Right? You want to play with AD? What's the easiest way to go play with AD, LeBron? Come to the Wizards. Will it actually happen? We'll see. He also wants to play with Kyrie Irving. And there's two ways that could happen. Cleveland swaps Harden, or sends Harden, rather, to Dallas in exchange for Kyrie. I would love that team and what they could be in the West with KD, LeBron, Kyrie, Amen Thompson, Jabari Smith. They'd have a formidable group in the West. They would have length. They would have the size. They would have the defense. And they'd have the shooting. The other potential destination, like I said, Cleveland. They can go James Harden for Kyrie. But to me, as we sit here on July the 23rd, what are we, like 2 weeks into the LeBron James sweepstakes? We have no real clarity on where he could ultimately go. Just a bunch of speculation. I love it. I keep telling y'all, we're like microdosing on LeBron James right now. I'm telling you, we're getting a fix, a hit of him every day. Every day, there's something new dropping. I think it's very purposeful. I think it's strategic. And I admire it from Rich Paul and company. I do. The reality of the situation is, though, when it comes to LeBron James, this decision that he's getting ready to make, for the first time in his career, it's all about legacy, right? When he made the decision to ultimately go to Los Angeles, Savannah James was being considered. Is baby girl going to be happy? Am I going to be able to see Ziri play volleyball regularly? Am I going to be able to get out to Bryce's games? So on and so forth. I know he loves his family. He does, and I believe that he does. I don't think he's fronting. I don't think he's capping. I think that's a real dude that really cares about his family. He's not constantly bringing them up to protect an image or fake an image. That's just how he was raised, man, and the type of brother that he is. So I commend him for that. This time around, though, when it comes to his decision, it's all about legacy. Whether he's going to admit it publicly or not, I believe LeBron James is in hot pursuit of Michael Jordan. And I believe the conversation and the decisions that he's going to make moving forward in terms of where he plays next, Michael Jordan will be in the back of his mind indirectly. Because I think LeBron, as you all know, has checked every box, has reached the top of every mountain, right? Has accomplished damn near every milestone you can within the landscape of pro basketball, outside of the hardware piece. Four championships. To me, this next decision is all about capturing title number 5 and title number 6. That's what it's about. For the first time in his career, everything is going to be about the ring. I know what some people are going to say. Well, wasn't he ring chasing before when he went to Miami? No. He went to Miami because he wanted to play with his friends. He went to Miami because it's Miami. I don't think the legacy piece was as big of a piece as it'll be now when it comes to this decision. We took a bunch of calls on this earlier tonight. Is there anything LeBron could do at this juncture of his career to match or surpass the legacy of Michael Jordan? And then wherever he lands up, whether that's Tim Buck or two, you know, Philly, Golden State, or wherever, do you think LeBron wins another title Because I know a lot of you all out there, especially if you're listening out in Los Angeles, you're a little bit bitter right now about LeBron. I get it. You feel like he messed up the trajectory of your franchise, whatever. He saved you, by the way, Lakers fans. Don't be delusional. When it comes to his legacy, I think it's more important than he's going to lend, that he's going to let us know. They're going to let us realize, I think, man. I think he cares a lot more about it than we realize. And I think this decision that he's making, the reason it's being phrased as Kyrie and AD, I want to play with those two guys, a.k.a. I want to win. If you want to win, LeBron James, this is my last time doing this publicly as a fan, I promise you. Come to Death Row Records. You want to make money. You want all the women. You want all the cars. You want all the jewelry. Come to Death Row Records. You want the respect of the industry. Come to Death Row Records. LeBron should be a wizard, man. I hope that he is. I hope that he is. That was our first thing that got us cracked off here on Westwood One Sports Night. We also took a trip to SEC Media Day. Yeah, I know how I feel about Kurt Cignetti. I like to call him Sig. That's how close me and Kurt banging nowadays, brother. I call him Sig. That's how close me and Kurt are banging nowadays. We're banging together. We're friends. We're boys. Jesus Christ, guys.
1: Buddy, you're banging together?
0: We're banging. We banging. It's a lifestyle we live. We bangers.
1: You're getting too much into the West Coast themes tonight.
0: I know. But no, man, I love Kurt Cignetti. That Indiana team came out of nowhere last year. Now that we're getting closer and closer to the college football season, I begin to think, well, who's going to be this year's Indiana team? And more importantly, who's going to be this year's Kurt Cignetti? Who's going to be the soundbite that America waits on at the end of each and every Saturday night? I think that soundbite resides in the SEC. And I think it's going to be Coach Golden out of Ole Miss, man. I'm ready to run through a wall for that brother. Sign me up. Him, Trinidad Chambliss. Telling you, baby. I think Trinidad's the best, I don't want to call him the best player in the SEC, because he's not, but he's the best quarterback for damn sure in the SEC. I'm eager to see whether or not Ole Miss can sneak up on some teams coming up here in 2026. But the thing that I love the most about Coach Golding, there's a certain level of like authenticity that he has where I just believe everything that comes out of his mouth. And what I've learned, though, it's not to get super swayed by it, because I know how these media days get. It's basically, it's a bunch of word salad. It's trying to convince your SID and your athletic director and your dean. You're trying to convince them that you go hard in the paint, that you're the right guy for the job. It's a lot of machismo talk out at media days in college football. And I think Pete Golden cut the promo of a lifetime earlier today. Every soundbite that I've heard from this brother is just elite. It just is, man. I gets down with Coach Golding. He addressed what I consider to be an elephant in the room. He addressed the relationship between him and former Rebels head coach Lane Kiffin. And Pete Golden, man, kept 8 more than 92 about his relationship with Coach Kiffin.
2: Look, you know, I get this everywhere we go. So we're on our caravan tour right now with Ole Miss. So we go every Tuesday and Thursday and take a couple players and go around the country. So we go Q&A with everybody. So it's everybody tell me how you really feel about them. You know, they're like this intimate, you know, environment. But Lane and I are good. Like so, you know, I did not know Coach Kiffin prior to taking the Ole Miss job. I think everybody just assumes Alabama. I wasn't at Alabama when Coach Kiffin was, you know. So I didn't come to Ole Miss because of Coach Kiffin. I came to Ole Miss to be at Ole Miss to raise 3 kids. So, you know, our relationship really grew in those 3.5 years. And he did a lot for me. And I was very, very appreciative of how he treated me and my family and learned a lot from him. So I have no ill will towards Coach Kiffin. He texts me on a regular basis, and there's certain things that we'll talk about, and there are certain things that we don't talk about. He's very competitive, just like I'm very competitive.
0: It's good old-fashioned trash talking is what you heard today at SEC Media Day. I was pretty excited about it. Got my whistle wet kind of for college football. In terms of this year's CFP, last year, like I continue to say, right, Indiana came out of nowhere. I guess I felt this way last year before. Well, no, I didn't, because I thought Ohio State was the clear cream of the crop last year. I was stunned to watch Indiana go on the run that they went on. This time around, right, the team in the landscape of college football currently that has the best odds to win the national title is Ohio State at plus 600. Notre Dame's plus 650, Oregon plus 750, Texas plus 750, Indiana plus 800, Georgia plus 850, Miami plus 1100, LSU plus 1800, Ole Miss plus 3000. Despite those odds from our friends at the DraftKings Sportsbooks, those odds tell you that those odds basically tell you that it's Ohio State, Notre Dame, Oregon, Texas, Indiana, Georgia, and then everyone else. I am here to tell you, one, I think the title drought for the SEC continues. Sorry. And then two, I think this 2026 college football season is wide the hell open. I believe there's a list of like, how many teams do I got listed here? 1, 2, 3, 4, 5, 6, 7, 8. I think there's a list of about 8 teams here that could realistically win it. Vegas feels the same way. But, like, I don't think, and maybe there's a list of 9 for me, because I believe the Ole Miss Rebels have a shot. When you've got elite quarterback play the way that they do, I think they're going to be in the conversation. It's going to depend upon, one, can they keep Chambliss upright? And then, two, defensively, can they continue to be, you know, a force? But I think, excuse me, right now DraftKings has Ole Miss at plus 3,000. And they've got Georgia at plus 850. I look at those two teams as eerily similar. I do. That offense for Georgia sucks. That's just the reality of it. I know what Kirby is, and they're always going to have a good defensive front and a good secondary. They're a formidable group on that side of the football always. If you're a Georgia Bulldogs fan, though, you know it. I know it. The country knows it. That offense is not championship worthy and championship caliber. It's just not. So I think there's a lot of parity this year in college football. I can see LSU, you know, and the way that they abused the portal this summer. I can see them going on a crazy run and ending up in the college football playoff and being one of the last teams standing. I can make the argument if Josh Hoover plays his ass off, I like what Indiana has. I think Coach Sig and company could be right back in the conversation. I think there's more parity this year in college football than there's been in a while, man. And if you're a fan of college football, guess what that is for you? That is a good thing. Got a couple calls here that we want to get to before we wrap things up. Our guy Denton Day going to put the show to bed coming up momentarily. We'll go north of the border for the first time tonight. Macaroni Tony, the wildest Canadian in all of the land. Tony, what's going on, brother?
3: How you doing, man?
0: I am doing good, man. Doing good.
3: You know, when I'm listening to you, I enjoy listening now because you don't pull any punches. You give them the shots like you know, you're talking about the best, probably the best talented player in the last 20 years in the NBA. But he seems to be reducing his value by going around, and like you say, he's like doing it in a way where he's kind of like it's like we're waiting on him as if we're on bated breath, and you know it's the next thing. And
0: he's,
3: you
0: earned
3: know,
0: He's earned that though. Let me
3: finish it like this. Let me think like this. Gretzky did the same thing. Gretzky left Edmonton. He couldn't win in Los Angeles. He couldn't win in St. Louis. He came to New York. He couldn't win. He even brought his best buddies with him, and he couldn't win. You know, sometimes, you know, you got to come up with a magical season with magical players that love each other, that played at Villanova together, three of them. They show up in New York, and you get the magic of Brunson and, you know, all these great players that just mesh. But sometimes, you know, Linnell, it's not the superstar like Gretzky or, you know, LeBron. It's not that. It's someone of another value. that has a different type of texture.
0: I hear what you're saying. Big picture, I appreciate the call. It's a superstar-driven league. It just is what it is. You don't have a star, you won't win. I get what Tony's trying to say. The other guys play an important role. I totally get that. But make no mistake about it, it is a star-driven league. Chance going to wrap us up on the phones tonight, calling from out of Alabama. Chance, what's going on, man?
4: Oh, man, I used to love rap music. I'm old school, so I'm pulling for the game. I don't even know the other dude you mentioned. Okay. Man, the game, 15 bars and running. And it takes me back. And if you don't want producers dancing on the videos, raping girls, going to prison, come to Death Row, where we hang Vanilla Ice from the balcony.
0: Thank you for doing that a lot better than I did, brother. I appreciate you, man.
4: Man, one quick thing, man. I had a football tape, but I'm going to change it up, man.
0: Yes,
4: I love LeBron. I am not one of the LeBron haters, man. I love the guy. I think everyone's going to miss him when he's gone. They don't want to admit it or not. I know I will. But, man, there's nothing that guy can do to catch Jordan at this point, man. Jordan's the GOAT. At this point, there is nothing. I mean, 6 NBA Finals MVPs. I mean, I don't want to go into why, but God, you can't catch that guy. And I've had 2 knocks on LeBron his whole career. 1, he should have done a slam dunk contest. 2, he doesn't have to. I'm not saying he had to, but pull Tom Brady, pull Tim Duncan, take a little bit less, and maybe you could have got one more ring. I'm not saying he had to, but man, I just wish he would have done that, man.
0: Chance, I was excited when you first called. Now, by the end of the call, I'm ready to get off the phone with you. I appreciate you, brother. I'm just messing with you, brother. I appreciate the call, man. We started the show bashing LeBron. Feels like we're ending the show bashing LeBron. How are we really going to end the show, my friend Denton Day, as we put this bad mama jamma to bed? Coming up here next on Westwood One Sports Night.
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19: 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Never fear. 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

0: Sports Night. Here's Linnell Willingham.
1: Yes, indeedy. I'm back, baby. But then I'm off tomorrow until Saturday. So it's like, I came back, I teased it real quick, and then I said, I'm at it again. I'm back, though. It's awesome to be back. Denton Day, Mike Wickett, doing the Lord's work, sitting in. I feel like there's so many like non-sports things that I want to talk to you about. We only have 5 minutes, so I'm going to shut up and let you do your thing. But know that there.
2: What do you want to talk about?
1: I want to talk about pro wrestling, bro. You know, if we could end the show every morning with like a wrestling digest, that was like a suggestion and a nudge to you, by the way, too.
2: All right, Oliver, play the music. All right, let's talk wrestling. What do you want to talk about? It was this or the Odyssey, and I haven't seen the Odyssey. I was just like, everyone won't shut the hell up about the Odyssey.
1: Yeah. This isn't the Odyssey that story where the guy has like the eye in the middle of his head?
2: That checks out.
1: I read it in high school. Yeah, it was high school, because they're not going to ask a middle schooler to read the Odyssey. It was the longest book I've ever pretended to read in my life. Like, literally. My aunt and uncle are listening on the way in, because they told me they've been listening to the show on the way in to work on the replay. I did not read the Odyssey, and I was using Spark Notes. That's why I didn't get a good grade. I actually did get a good grade, though. English, reading, I kicked ass. Literature. I was saying that, like, if we had ChatGPT, I'm almost considering going back to school. Just because I could use AI. At this point, just get all the degrees.
2: Just because,
1: literally. And so my one boy, his student loan payments are a lot higher than mine. He went to a much better institution and just didn't have the tragic life that I had that led to my college being a little bit cheaper. He's thinking about enrolling in courses just to defer his payments.
2: Actually, it's kind of smart. The whole system's going to fall apart anyway, so don't pay him.
1: Well, that's what I'm saying. Like
2: don't pay him. Elon Musk will pay him all eventually.
1: Yeah, I don't know about that, but... Ellen. Ellen Muske.
2: You said you wanted to talk wrestling.
1: And we haven't mentioned wrestling. I've been watching Unreal. And if you're watching out there on YouTube, first of all, you better be. If you're listening on the radio and you have not made it to our YouTube channel yet, why would you choose to consume the show in just one way when you can consume it multiple ways? Search Westwood One Sports Night. I've been watching Unreal, and I'm 1.5 episodes in. I dubbed Quarterback as the best sports docuseries ever. By the time I get to the end of Unreal, I wonder how close the gap will be. Will they be able to close the gap? I'm loving Unreal, man. And I'm like a super nerdy wrestling fan, so like, there are purists that probably hate the show because of how much info they give away, but I love it, man. When it first came out, were you a fan of it or no? Do you like the concept?
2: I mean, yes and no. I'm like a dork for all that stuff, so I like seeing what goes on behind the scenes.
1: Mm-hmm.
2: That's just kind of my vibe. But they do give away a lot. Like a lot. Like, they really showcase how silly some of the people in creative are. Sometimes I'm like, do you guys really want to throw that in there? Like, you're going to make one of your guys look really poor.
1: So that's the issue that I think WWE currently has. Their creative sucks. They're in a position right now where, from a talent standpoint and like potential world champions, they've got a surplus of talent on the roster. I don't know if you feel the same way about that. I think they've got a surplus of talent.
2: They definitely
1: do. They're continuously holding them back for old hags like CM Punk.
2: Yeah, the problem with WWE is that so much talent, not enough usage of the talent.
1: It's tough, man. I'm eager for SummerSlam coming up in a couple weeks. Seeing Brock Lesnar in a Hell in a Cell should be fascinating.
2: Tom Brady.
1: Yeah, oh my God, Denton. Oh! I'm so disappointed. How did that slip the rundown? Well, I'm sure Mike Wickett probably hit it on Monday. That was more of a Monday bit, I assume. But damn. So we definitely know the slap was staged now?
2: Yeah.
1: I thought Tom was just savage.
2: No.
1: He should have slapped Alex Gonzalez. That's who he should have slapped.
2: No, he
1: or Alex Guerrero, excuse me.
2: Corporate machine.
1: Yeah.
2: he just pumps out stuff.
1: No, Tom Brady's literally, he's showing us in real time how to do it. That is Mr. Get That Bag and Never Lose It. I'm Linnell Willingham, and this is the end of Westwood One Sports Night. Thank you to Oliver Popular. Thank you to Denton Day. You all, per usual, awesome on the phones. The Drake Toll Show comes your way next. What up, Drake? What up, Pete?
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1: Now of YahooSports.com. And the headline on the article reads, sources believe LeBron James is slow playing his decision to see if any of his suitors can find a way to land either Anthony Davis or LeBron James. We talked about the Anthony Davis piece of this before this report even came out and earlier throughout the show, right? The Wizards hold all of the cards when it comes to the Anthony Davis piece. On August the 6th, I believe it is. Yeah, August the 6th. Anthony Davis is extension eligible. He can sign with the Wizards, a four-year, $281 million max. If the Wizards do that, without having LeBron James' services secured to be a black eye for the organization, I don't see it happening. I also don't see them trading LeBron James either. I don't. The one thing that I've continued to see, the one thing that I continue to think about when it comes to the reporting that we got earlier today from Kevin O'Connor, I think if you're LeBron James, man, I get that you love Kyrie. I get that you love Anthony Davis. You shouldn't be prioritizing playing with your buddies. LeBron should be prioritizing winning. And I hope that in the back of his mind he is. I hope that that at the end of the day is what is, you know, priority number one. And AD and Kyrie are just kind of byproducts of that, right? The Wizards, to me, whether you all want to believe it or not, are one of the dark horse destinations for LeBron. Another dark horse organization for LeBron James is the Houston Rockets. Why are the Houston Rockets a dark horse destination potentially for LeBron? Because they have the assets to go get Kyrie Irving from the Dallas Mavericks. So what does the reporting say? The reporting says LeBron's taking long on this decision because he's trying to give potential suitors the option to acquire Anthony Davis, who is very unavailable for trade, according to Will Dawkins, the GM of the Wizards, or Kyrie Irving, both teammates that he won championships with. I understand the logic if you're LeBron James. I get it. You want to rock with a dude that you know you could trust. AD's not available, though. Kyrie Irving, we don't know if he's available or not. I think he's available for the right price. I firmly believe that. For sure. Now, this is where the Rockets are actually very interesting as a potential suitor. Think about what Kyrie Irving is and where you are organizationally if you're the Dallas Mavericks. I know there are some folks in Dallas that are optimistic about what Kyrie and Cooper Flagg could be long-term, but the reality is if you could flip Kyrie for assets, you're not winning anything in the Western Conference this year. Even with the duo, as much respect as I have for Kyrie Irving and as much respect as I have for Cooper Flagg, you will not accomplish anything of significance within the landscape of the West with those two as your duo. So if you're Dallas, let's get creative here. If you're Dallas, let's find a way to set us up better for the future, which is what matters when it comes to that organization, because Cooper Flagg is going into his second year in the NBA. It's the reality of it. Your timeline, different than 33, 34-year-old Kyrie Irving. Why do I bring up the Rockets? Because the Rockets can give the Mavericks something that's very important to them. They control the Mavericks' 2029 first-round pick. I think that's a very fascinating piece of all this. And some of you are saying, 2029? That's three seasons away. When you are the Mavericks, when you're a team that was in the bottom of the Western Conference, that's young as hell,

0: Future assets matter. Future draft capital is important. One, so you can draft their own guys. Two, you can flip it into somebody else. The Rockets having control of that pick, I think, makes them a potential suitor for one Kyrie Irving. Because if you're Dallas, you like Kyrie. You may not think your prospects in the West are great with him, but you like what he brings to your organization. You like what he brings for your first-year head coach. So it's not like he has no value. But what's more valuable is your own assets in the future. If you are the Dallas Mavericks, man, get on the phone. If you're the Houston Rockets, rather. Get on the phone with Dallas. Dangle the 2029 pick. Dangle Fred VanVleet in terms of a salary match if you got to. And put yourself as one of the favorites for LeBron James. Could you imagine Kyrie Irving, Amen Thompson, LeBron, Jabari Smith, Alperen Sengun, you got Tari Eason coming off the pine. That's Kevin Durant. Did I even mention Kevin Durant? Did I mention Kevin Durant, guys? I didn't even mention KD. So I just gave you a BS lineup potentially. But think about it. How formidable would that group be in the Western Conference? With Kyrie, Amen Thompson, KD, LeBron, Sengun, Jabari Smith, Tari Eason. Those two be coming off the bench at that point. Come on, man. Everything's bigger in Texas, right? The move should be as well. Here's the other piece of this, though. And kind of where I want to shift the direction of this conversation as we roll throughout this midnight hour on the East Coast right here on Westwood One Sports Night. I'm going to say the quiet part out loud, if we're being honest here. And I alluded to this at the opening of the show. LeBron James is clearly signaling with, one, how long this is taking, and then, two, the reports that continue to trickle out. LeBron is clearly signaling, one, and we've heard this alluded to by a couple of prominent guys, LeBron wants to play a couple more years. I have now moved past the thought of next year, or this year rather, being LeBron's last year. I've moved past that thought. LeBron is clearly signaling that he wants to win, right? And it's not, when I say win, I'm not talking about being the 3 seed in the Western Conference. I'm not talking about being a 4 seed in the West. He wants to compete for championships. That is what this next chapter of LeBron James' career is about. It's not about Savannah. It's not about Zuri. It's not about Bryce. He can bring up the family stuff all he wants. And I understand, obviously, right? When you got something that fine on your arms, you know what I'm saying? She influences decisions. I understand it. She ain't the end-all be-all here, though. I can tell you that. You know what the end-all be-all here is for LeBron James? You know what's most important? You know what's at the very tippy top of his list in terms of what matters? Can he win? Can he win? And I don't think it's about how he could win. I think it's about, does he feel like he can compete for a title every chance that he wakes up within that organization? In Houston, with that team, if they get Kyrie Irving, you bet your ass you would be firmly within the title conversation within the Western Conference. That would put Wemby and the Spurs on edge. That would put SGA and the Thunder on notice. That would put the new look Timberwolves on notice. Everybody would realize Houston is a problem. Damn, we have a problem. Houston is a problem. They're a dark horse for LeBron, man. Simply because of how easily they can acquire Kyrie Irving. You look at the other suitors out there that LeBron is interested in, reportedly, right? They all got point guards. Memphis. The Cleveland piece of this is also interesting. Kind of feels like I've left out one of the, we're talking about dark horses here. This is one of the marquee acts talking about the Cavaliers. They're another team that potentially has the assets, right, to go get Kyrie Irving. Could they interest Dallas in a Irving for Harden swap? Because we, as we found out on the podcast, LeBron's world, as I'm calling it from now on, Rich Paul, Max Kellerman, I love it, by the way. I know there are some people out there that are angry and living that get-off-my-line culture. I love agents talking on podcasts. I love players talking on podcasts. I want information. I want to feel like I'm involved. I want to feel like I'm part of the process, guys. When it comes to a potential Cleveland reunion for LeBron, if they're the team that could get Kyrie, I believe that that would put them in the driver's seat. I truly do believe that. The way that happens, Harden for Irving, straight up. Question is, why would Dallas want that? Well, James Harden's durable. Kyrie Irving's not. So let's start there. But Kyrie, as we know at this point, clearly the better player. I guess that's the big question here as well, right? LeBron clearly has shown an affinity for these two guys. He wants to play with one of those two, talking about Anthony Davis or Kyrie Irving. In the year of our Lord, 2026, are those two dudes good enough to be key cogs, one or two option on a championship team, talking about Kyrie and Anthony Davis? I think Kyrie Irving, for damn sure, when healthy, is still, I mean, let's just be honest here. You all love Jalen Brunson to death. Kyrie Irving, when healthy, is a better basketball player than Jalen Brunson. Argue with somebody you love. Hopefully that's me. So when we're talking about the magnitude and the gravity of a Kyrie Irving, let's not underscore it, guys. Let's not underscore it. It's the reality of it, man. Now, when it comes to what's most important for LeBron, I think whether he wants to be open and honest about it or not, 2026 and beyond, the 25 season, the 26 season, is going to be about whether or not LeBron can win a title. And then more importantly, this is the real elephant in the room. That was my elephant impersonation. It's probably awful. There we go. He wants to catch Michael Jordan. And I know some people are going to view it as you know, low-hanging fruit, for lack of a better phrase. Some people may view it as a pointless conversation. Some people may think that there's no shot in hell. The reality is, whether he is going to admit it publicly or not, he really cares about the legacy piece of this thing, talking about LeBron. And he's trying to catch Michael Jordan. I firmly believe that. And I think if you're a basketball fan, you think it in the back of your mind, but it doesn't feel like it's ever been the driving factor in any decision for LeBron. For the first time in his career, it is. It's not about the money. It's not about baby girl. Talking about LeBron, talking about Savannah or Zuri. It's not about Bryce. All the media stuff that he does, the family bit, and I feel disrespectful almost calling it a bit. It's not a bit. It's things that go into his decision. I get it. It's not as high on the list this time around as I think it's been in previous years. I truly do believe that there's a legitimate shot of him just simply going to the team that gives him the best chance to win. Kind of hit on here over the past several minutes. Legacy is the number one driving factor here. LeBron wants to leave L.A. LeBron ultimately left L.A. because he didn't feel that they could win a championship as currently constructed. He didn't think they had an avenue to become a championship contender. Public opinion is going to differ on this in terms of the question I have for you all at 310-840-4 4910. You can hit me up on social media with it as well. It is at NELL_BTP. We've asked a similar iteration of this question throughout the course of this LeBron James sweepstakes. But with the new information, let's put it back on the cutting room floor here. It's being reported right now by Kevin O'Connor of Yahoo Sports that several different sources believe LeBron is slow playing this decision in terms of where he's going to sign next. He is slow playing it because he's trying to give any of his suitors an opportunity to land Anthony Davis or Kyrie Irving. To me, clearly signaling what's most important for him this time around. It's about winning. Why is it about winning, though? That's what we haven't really touched on much on this show. Why does he want to win so bad? I'll say the quiet part out loud. He'll never say it. His minion, Rich Paul, will never say it. Max Kellerman will never say it. LeBron James desperately wants to catch and capture NBA championships number 5 and number 6 so that the conversation could go the direction it should have been going for the past decade. He wants to be viewed as the greatest player of all time. And there are a lot of you old head sickos who believe that there's nothing LeBron could do. There's nothing he could do at this point to equal or match the legacy of Michael Jordan. Let's ask that question at 310-840-4910. With the new info that we've got, he wants to play with Kyrie. He wants to play with Anthony Davis. He's willing to wait this thing out to position himself as best as possible. Will LeBron James win a championship in his next destination? And is there anything that he could do to match the legacy of one Michael Jordan? 310-840-4910. We're talking all things LeBron sweepstakes. One of his suitors made a massive, massive blunder on social media. We'll give you the details on that next. This is Westwood One Sports Night.
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0: regard the big voice guy, I often dub him as the most trustworthy member of the program. It's no shade to Oliver Popular. It's no shade to the super producer that day. He's just never going to lie to you, man. Westwood One Sports Night continues. Odell Willingham back off the staycation. Can I be honest real quick? We're getting to your calls, 310-840-4910. LeBron wants to hook back up with Kyrie and Anthony Davis. I could have used better words there. I know. He wants to get back with his boys. He wants to run it back with either Kyrie or Anthony Davis. According to Kevin O'Connor's sources, Kevin O'Connor, NBA reporter, NBA analyst for YahooSports.com, he is cited several sources that say, yeah, that's why this decision for LeBron is being kind of held up. That's why it's dragging out this long. I also think it's an admission from LeBron what this time around is about. It's not about Savannah. It's not about Zuri. It's not about Bryce. It's not about family, the way that he makes it seem. And I'm not saying LeBron's a liar, even though a lot of you all out there accuse him of being a liar. Like, this is a very weird bit. I don't know if you all are familiar with the LeBron lying bit, where people just think he lies about everything, including the books that he reads. I'm not going to get into it. You all know if you know, you know. I don't think he's lying about the importance of his family with this next decision. I think he is underscoring how insignificant they are in this choice, though. If I'm being honest, this is about legacy, guys. Wake up and smell the coffee. LeBron has accomplished everything you could accomplish in this sport. Honestly, we have reached a point where the only box that he hasn't checked in terms of being the greatest of all time is the hardware. It's the only box that he has yet to check. I think this next decision is about checking that box. I think this next decision is 110% rooted in legacy. 310-840-4910 is the number. Will LeBron James win a title in his next destination? And is there anything that he could do during this final chapter of his career, no matter how long it is there anything he could do to match the legacy of one Michael Jordan? 310-840-4910. I want to get into the Miami Heat's massive blunder coming up here momentarily, but there are some thoughts here on LeBron James on the talking text line. You can hit us up in the YouTube comments as well. I'll start checking those out momentarily. Just search Westwood One Sports Night if you want to watch the program. But let's get to the calls, man. Can we start in Indiana with a guy, Craig? He's been on the line the longest. Craig, what's going on, man?
1: What's going on, man? Hope you're having a good evening. And this may be a little hot takey, but I honestly firmly believe this. So, number one, I do not believe that there is anything that LeBron could currently do to catch Jordan or pass him. And on top of that, what I would also argue is that he admitted that he was happy being number two when he uttered the words, "I'm taking my talents to long or to Miami," right? So when he said that to me, that he admitted that he could never be Jordan and that he had to go with Wade and he had to go with Bosh to get those titles.
0: Okay.
1: And at this point, I think we know who LeBron is, right? And if I were to ask you a question, game seven, you could choose one or the other. How many people would choose LeBron?
0: I appreciate the call. That's not what determines whether or not a player's legacy is better than the others. It's just not, for being frank. I realize when I pose this question to you all out on the phones, this is going to be a long night. I don't want to spend an hour talking about legacy when it comes to LeBron James. This is the one thing to me, and it is legacy related. This is the one thing to me that I feel like is totally unfair to LeBron. And it's what the last caller said. How in the holy blue hell can you look up and say that there's nothing LeBron could do to match Jordan's legacy? Stop glazing his bald ass. I get so tired of the way you all talk about Michael. I do. I swear for the Lord, I do. And I get it. I'm young. I'm wet behind the ears. I don't know anything about basketball. I'm just some failed Division III defensive end. But I know hoop, man. And when it comes to legacy, I just think the world has made their mind up on what LeBron is. And the last caller hit it right on the head. There is nothing that he could do probably to change your minds. But your opinion doesn't always matter. It matters on this program because it's the people show. But in reality, it doesn't matter at all. 310-840-4910. Can we focus more on the first part of this? Is the team he goes to, rather, automatically a championship contender? I believe that to be true, including if he takes his talents to Miami. And according to YouTube, he already has taken his talents to Miami. So the Miami Heat accidentally posted and then deleted a scheduled YouTube live stream titled, quote, LeBron James introductory press conference. It was set for July the 27th. A team spokesperson told Shams Charania of ESPN that the link was mistakenly published while preparing for a possible James signing. I think it's an honest mistake, but it's a big one. I have seen folks on social media, though, Heat fans in particular, you savages, call for the brother's job, saying it's a fireable offense, a mistake. I think it depends on his track record at the office, if I'm being honest. If he's got a history of tripping and making poor decisions, well, maybe they should drug test him. maybe he's sneaking and geeking on the job. But two, like, in your line of work, and I know you guys spent a lot of time last night with our guy Denton Day talking about, you know, getting fired. We're not going to go that far down the rabbit hole, but you all do understand that, like, people make mistakes in the workplace, guys. They do. Do I think the guy should be fired over the mistake on YouTube? No. Was it a big-ass mistake? I could agree, yes. I don't think he's going to Miami, though. That is just me. 310-840-4910. Will LeBron win a title in his next destination, and is there anything he could do to match the legacy of one Michael Jordan? I think he will win a title in his next destination. You all know how I feel about that. And in terms of the legacy conversation, I think it's more than just him winning two more championships, though. I think it's the fashion that he wins them in. I think it's how responsible he is for the championship. And if he wins three, say he gets to seven, then what are y'all going to say? If he gets to seven, then what? Here's the number one argument that I have for this. In the number one way that I choose to go when we have this conversation. I get you all want to poo-poo on him because you don't think he's got the dog. The dog that MJ has. And I get it. I know what you all feel about that. But the bottom line is, what's the point of the game? When Dr. James Naismith was out in, what was it, Kansas? Making basketball up? What was the number one rule? How do you win if you're playing basketball competitively, guys? How do you win? You put the ball in the hole more than the other team does. You score more points than the opponent does. Last time that I checked, I felt like Nipsey Hussle when I said that. Last time that I checked. We're going to talk a little West Coast rap in exactly 1 hour as we look at the verses. This probably got Californians off their rocker right now. We get YG versus the game tomorrow night, Cali. What's up, man? I'm excited to talk about it. But last time that I checked, guys, LeBron James is the all-time leading scorer in the history of the NBA. Why does that not mean anything to you all when it comes to his legacy? Why does the longevity not play a role into how you all view him? And I know y'all probably think I'm just trying to argue. Y'all probably think I'm trying to, you know, piss people off, get people irritated. That's not what it is. I genuinely would love to know. And if the answer's nothing, it just shows what type of sports fan you are. What do you mean there's nothing LeBron could do? What if LeBron goes out next year and averages 27-8-9 and his team wins the finals and he wins finals MVP? That wouldn't close the gap at all between him and Michael Jordan? So when you say there's nothing he could do, don't just talk out your ass cheeks. Come on, guys. Don't blow smoke at me. I want you to really think about this because I know this audience. We've been doing this show for 7-8 damn months now. I know you all. We family here on Western One Sports Night. We agree on a lot on this show. This is the topic that you all think I'm incompetent on. This is the topic that you all hate to talk about, but you love to talk about it at the same time. 310-840-4910. There's two parts to this, so please answer both when we get to you. Will LeBron James win a ring in his next destination? And is there anything he could do to equal or surpass the legacy of one Michael Jordan? 310-840-4910 is the number. I got Mr. Positive's been waiting the longest out in Michigan. We'll get to him before we continue this. What's going on, man?
2: Hey, Linnell, boom shakalaka. Number one, yes, he's going to win a championship next team he plays for. Number two, he surpassed Jordan a long time ago. He plays against superior players. And three, when he has Kyrie Irving, I think Kyrie could be two sandwiches short of a picnic. I'm worried about his mental acuity and his commitment to success.
0: Can I stop you dead in your tracks? I know this is terrible.
2: Davis is injury
0: prone. For me as a radio
2: prone.
0: Host, to just cut you off like I'm attempting to do?
2: Everybody go for your dreams.
0: Wow.
2: Thanks, Linnell.
0: Are you kidding me? Just came in and just dropped the mic?
3: He
0: didn't even let me
3: mobbed you on your own show.
0: That was incredible. Do you do this to Stephen A., Greg? Jeez. I always say whenever I'm doing segments here on Sports Talk Radio, because I'm such a professional wrestling mark, I take it as like cutting a promo every time I'm doing a new segment. What was that like comparable to? Mr. Positive he tried to Wally pit me in real time. In reality, though, when it comes to this conversation, and I don't want to stick on it too long, I do believe that, whether you all want to admit it or not, America is overly critical of LeBron James, too hard on LeBron James, in my opinion at least. I think he has become one of the most polarizing athletes in the history of pro sports. That's the difference between him and Jordan. Everybody loved MJ. That's why you all get all up here and lick him like an ice cream cone every chance you get. He was loved and revered by everybody. LeBron's got real haters. Something that Michael Jordan I don't think can relate to. 310-840-4910 is the number here on Westwood One Sports Night. I see the lines are fully loaded. If you're getting a busy signal, keep banging us here at 310-840-4910. Taking your calls on, will LeBron win a title in his next destination? And then is there anything he could do to match Jordan's legacy? Your calls on that next here on Westwood One Sports Night.
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0: continues with the youngest in charge. Linnell Willingham kicking it with you as we get you up to 3 a.m. Eastern time. We will get into the National Football League coming up in the 1 a.m. hour on the East Coast. 49 days away from night one of the 2026 NFL season. I cannot wait for it. I know you all cannot wait for it. We're going to get our fingers dirty, our hands dirty when it comes to the National Football League coming up here in about a half hour or so. Seahawks, Patriots from Seattle to open up the season on Wednesday this year. A little bit different as we have the Netflix special coming up on Thursday. Rams and Niners from Melbourne, Australia. 310-840-4910 is the number. In relation to the National Football League, coming up in exactly 16 minutes, I will bring you a fresh installment of the most highly anticipated power ranking segment in all of Sports Talk Radio. I'll give you Nell's Super Six Pack, my top six NFL storylines entering training camp. So make sure you're sticking around in about 16 minutes to hear that list. I want to get through some of these calls. Kevin O'Connor, YahooSports.com, giving us another wrinkle in the LeBron James sweepstakes. A little bit of a thought on the timeline here. According to several different sources, the reason LeBron may be dragging this decision out is because of his desire to play with two former teammates. He wants to play with either Kyrie Irving, who is now the point guard for the Dallas Mavericks, coming off of an ACL tear. He also wants to play with Anthony Davis. Whether either of those two things come to fruition, to me, is low-key irrelevant. Yeah, I know I think he's coming to the Wizards. AD already plays for the Wizards. This was more confirmation. I wanted to get on here, and y'all lucky didn't they love y'all as much as I love y'all. We care about y'all on this program. There was a part during our pre-show meeting where I said I was going to come in here and talk about LeBron to the Wizards for 4 hours. Y'all are going to have to call me Basketball Nostradamus after it happens. I promise you. You think I'm insufferable now? You think I pop it now? You think I'm loud and arrogant, boisterous now? You wait until – I don't even want the damn ink to dry on the contract with LeBron signing in D.C. I may do the show in an I Was Right shirt all damn NBA season. I'm going to put some respect on my name. I knows what I'm talking about. 310-840-4910. Obviously, I'm being facetious. No one knows where LBJ is going, but we do know this. We do know this without a shadow of a doubt. This decision, in terms of where he plays his basketball next, you argue with your cousin, you can argue with your grandma, you can argue with your best friend. This decision is strictly based off of legacy. He is tired of all of the garbage conversation that we have about why he's not as good as Mr. Clean. Michael Jordan is Mr. Clean, guys. I don't have to talk about Michael Jordan bad in the process. I can respect his greatness. I appreciate what he did for the game. I don't like why you all got to put LeBron down to big up MJ. That's what I don't like. But the reality is, when it comes to LeBron, I think his next destination, he wins a title. And I think it's about capturing titles 5 and 6. If he's able to accomplish that, if he can tie Michael Jordan in terms of NBA championships, does it change his legacy? Is there anything that he could do, in your mind, to match or surpass the legacy of one Michael Jordan? And then two, do you think he wins a championship in his next destination? I am a lot more confident about the latter in terms of his ability to win a title. I think wherever he goes, he's going to win a title. And if he doesn't, see, we've talked about positive impacts on the legacy. I go back and forth with this. Part of me thinks that LeBron is so established, there's nothing at this juncture that could hurt his legacy. And I believe that to be true. But if he goes to his next destination and loses, well, all of the haters that we have right now on the phone line are going to have more and more ammunition. Brad is in Fresno wanting to check in. Brad, what's going on, brother? Welcome in to Westwood One Sports Night. What you got for us?
1: Hey, I got to preface this with I am not a LeBron hater.
0: Oh, God.
1: However, there is one number that LeBron cannot surpass.
0: And what's that?
1: and that is that championship finals that MJ has, and it's that zero in the loss column.
0: Guys, can I ask you this? What does that mean that he's never lost in the finals? What does it mean in reality? Why is that? And I appreciate the call. I hope none of you, I hope nobody else swallows their tongue when we ask real questions back about Michael Jordan, because that's what I'm here for, guys. What does it matter that he's undefeated in the finals? So what? And LeBron James is the all-time leading scorer in the history of the damn sport. He's undefeated in life. Jordan's undefeated in the finals. LeBron is undefeated in life. You see his wife? You see his beautiful family? You see what he's done for the city of Cleveland? I've been tired of hearing that Jordan's 6-0 in the finals. Who gives a damn? Who cares? Tom Brady ain't undefeated in the finals. He the GOAT. Why does it? I don't know. Maybe an old head out there on the line will tell me. I don't know. And I'm not trying to be facetious with this. I'm not trying to piss anyone off. It's just how I look at it, man. I know my age got something to do with it. Mr. Pittsburgh. We've never heard from Mr. Pittsburgh. Mr. Pittsburgh, we welcome you in, I believe, for the first time here in the West Football Sports Tonight. What you got for us, man?
2: Hey, my friend, how you doing? It's great to call, and it's great to make this phone call after Mr. Positive, man. First time caller here, and you know what? This is a very great topic. I'm glad you brought this up. And when I look at Jordan and LeBron, first of all, do I think that LeBron can win somewhere else? Possibly, depending on where he goes and how the team is set up. All right, as far as that goes. I mean, he's a great guy, great player. Yes, he could have an opportunity to win. But as far as doing anything with Jordan, no, I don't think so. And I'm going to tell you why. Number one, yes, LeBron has leading scorer in the NBA. But when you look at scoring titles, Michael Jordan 10, LeBron James 1. When you look at defensive player of the year, Michael Jordan 1, LeBron James 0. Now, listen, I'm not saying that LeBron is not great. I have LeBron James as one of my top five players.
0: He's won the DPOY before?
2: In the NBA. But the difference between LeBron and Jordan is that Jordan was an assassin. Okay, that's what he was. When you look at that game six, especially what he did, well, to
0: I appreciate the call. I got to get to some others. I got to get to some others. We could go. Everyone's got career defining moments. I get it. LeBron does too, though, guys. And this is why this kind of exhausting. And I sometimes dread even going down this rabbit hole and opening up this box, because I know how personal the conversation gets. A lot of you all out there, can I ask to really hear from our 35 and younger crew tonight? Can I make a special request out there on the phone lines, talking text, 310-840-4910? Can I hear from some folks that are 35 and under tonight that aren't biased and aren't going to pull wool over their eyes when it comes to the career and legacy of one LeBron James and Michael Jordan? Both of those two guys, when we're comparing them. Please. Because I already see how the phone conversations are going to go. It almost makes me reluctant to go back to the phones, if I'm being frank with you, at 310-840-4910. As we ease our way into this 1 o'clock hour on the East Coast, we're going to push the NFL talk back about 10 minutes. I do want to give you all an update on something that I care near and dear about, one of the best video game franchises out there in the world. I gave a pretty significant update for the next installment in their franchise. We'll give you the details on that. Let's hit one call before we go to break. 30 seconds or less. Let's go to Jim in Boston. Jim, what's up, pal?
3: Hey, Lunel, welcome back. Welcome back.
0: Appreciate you.
3: Well,
0: man,
3: there's a lot of points I could hit on, but in 30 seconds, you know, why can't he just be considered great, both of them? There's so many different ways you could fight your argument. Jordan scored this. LeBron, best all-around player. Longevity. I mean, it's an argument that no matter which side you take, you're going to go back and forth. Now, I'm 60. I ain't your 35-year-old guy, but I know a lot about basketball, too. I've been watching it since I was a kid. And, you know, there was the argument of this guy against that guy, Wilt Chamberlain, Jabbar. Like, what are you going to do? Robert Parrish played the most games in the NBA except for LeBron. So what, is he the greatest? You know what I mean? So you
0: can't
3: use that argument on everything. He's a great player. And, yes, Jordan has more championships.
0: Real quick, because we're up against
3: it. You can't really define
0: real quick, because we're up against it. In 5 seconds or less. In 5 seconds or less. Is there anything LeBron could do?
3: You know, so
0: is there anything LeBron could do in your mind?
3: Why can't
0: am I, like, muted or something? Like, is there, what the hell? Is there anything? 310-840-4910 is the number. We got a lot more to get to here on Westwood One Sports Night. And if I ticked you off trying to make the case for LeBron James over Michael Jordan, you just wait till we come back from break. We got a fresh installment in one of the best video game series ever. The new cover athletes for NBA 2K have been revealed. I'll give them to you next.
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This is the youngest of Charles and Earl Willingham rocking out with you as we get you up to 3 a.m. Eastern time here on West Woodlawn Sports Night. California, hey, what's up? As we enter, or welcome in, rather, some of our West Coast audience here. Final 2 hours of the program, coming right at you. I ate again before the show tonight. My burp count, we actually need to get a burp counter for football season. There's probably going to be a lot of nights where I eat before the show. Just based off of the way that my day goes. This is so uncomfortable. I got to stop doing this myself. I'm going to get back to you all on the phones here in a second at 310-840-4910. It feels like the news of the night. Kevin O'Connor of YahooSports.com reporting the reason, according to several different sources, the reason LeBron's decision is dragging out so long is he's trying to give potential suitors the opportunity to trade for one Anthony Davis or Kyrie Irving.

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1: Even my fellow Wizards fan, Denton Day, thinks I am out of my mind when it comes to LeBron coming to D.C. Put all that to the side, though, in terms of is he coming to D.C. or is he not? Is he going to Kyrie Irving's next destination or is he not? The bottom line is the fact that that has been reported lets me know what 2026 and beyond is about, baby. It's not about Hollywood. It's not about life after basketball. It's not about enjoying, you know, Zuri's volleyball season. It ain't about enjoying Bryce's redshirt freshman year at Arizona. Nuh-uh. It's about legacy. It's about hooping. It's about going out and chopping wood and continuing to establish yourself as the greatest basketball player of all time. Whether he's, you know, upfront about it or not, that is what his goal is. You don't play the game this long without having goals, without having milestones that you want to hit. And for LeBron, he has quite literally accomplished everything there is to accomplish outside of that elusive fifth and sixth championship. If he's able to capture that, what does it do for his legacy compared to one Michael Jordan? And I'll take it a step further, right? Is there anything LeBron could do at this juncture to match or surpass the legacy of one Michael Jordan? And then do you think his next destination is a championship destination? I believe wherever LeBron James signs next, he's winning the title. What say you at 310-840-4910? Before we get back to the calls, we did have some massive basketball news that dropped. Massive to me, I guess. And if you're part of the Youngest in Charge movement, I'm a big 2K fan. Last year's edition sucked. They changed the shot meter. I can't make shots. I was playing my brother a couple of weekends ago, man, and at the end of the first quarter, it was 8-4. We both couldn't hit no damn jump shots. It's odd. But the 2K cover athlete is always something that means something to these athletes. And 2K dropped their cover athletes for this year's edition of the basketball game. And there are three separate cover athletes, and this has been a standing tradition over the past several years that 2K has kind of went to. Cover athletes are going to be Victor Wembanyama in the standard edition. That'll be the one that goes for, you know, market price on your normal next-gen console game, something like $60. The deluxe edition, which gets you all the VC and lets you get your My Player all geeked up, that is going to be Caitlin Clark on the cover of that. So that's really cool. She deserves that. By the way, speaking of Caitlin Clark, if you haven't been keeping tabs on the W and what she's been doing ever since her name was kind of dragged through the mud last week, this is what I love about Caitlin Clark. Say what you want. She's a crybaby. She whines too damn much. I still feel that way, but she's a gamer, dude. She is a gamer. Friday night, Caitlin Clark, 45 points, 10 assists, 4 steals, 6 of 10 from the great beyond. Follows it up tonight with 27 and 11. And oh, by the way, the Indiana Fever, the number one seed right now within the landscape of the Eastern Conference. Caitlin Clark's telling you, hey, I hear all the noise about whether or not I'm the face of the league or not. I can't really do anything about that. All I can do is go hoop, and that's what she's doing, man, and it's leading to W's for the Indiana Fever. The third cover athlete, if he didn't get hurt, I seriously wonder whether or not he'd be more revered in Chicago than Mike. Derrick Rose is going to be the Ultra Edition 2K27 cover athlete. When I think of Derrick Rose, it gets me thinking of like the biggest what-ifs ever in the world of pro sports. The way that Chicago loves him, though, that's why I'm kind of comparing it to Jordan. If Derrick Rose never got hurt, I'm telling you, people would love him more than they love Michael Jordan. I guarantee it. You want to talk about transcending the sport, transcending the game, that explosive, physical, downhill guard that could score with the best of them? One of the

0: youngest league MVPs ever. Brother's a badass, man. Injuries, though, obviously cut Derrick Rose's career short. I'm glad that as he's getting older, we're still celebrating and giving him his flowers and appreciating him for his greatness, man. It's one of the biggest what-ifs in the world of pro sports. I think about him. This is really taking it back a little bit. Brandon Roy. Brandon Roy. If Brandon Roy's knees never went bad, Brandon Roy was a bucket. 310-840-4910 is the number here on Westwood One Sports Night. Let's get back to the phones here. Is there anything LeBron can do to match or surpass MJ's legacy? And then two, will he win a ring in his next destination? When I see a call, when I see a caller that goes by Coach, we got to get some. It's Coach Rick out in the Bay Area. Coach Rick, what up, brother? Coach Rick? Rick? What up, Coach? What you got, man? Let's go out there. I got Bert in Baltimore saying good evening to us. Bert, what's up, pal? What you got for us, man? Uh-oh, Bert's connection's off. Hot, darn it. We'll put Bert back on hold. Let him get his connection right. I know I can go to Myron in Dallas for a strong opinion. Myron is in Dallas wanting to check in. Myron, what's up, brother?
1: Yes, sir, you can there. How you doing, Youngin' in Charge? Let me first say welcome back, man. I definitely personally missed you. D-Day, he did his thing as usual. That's that other cat you had, I don't know about. But I think D-Day took his spot as well. But to answer your question tonight, LeBron should do, in my opinion, is go to Philadelphia. He has the opportunity to win his two championships, to get the two rings, as well as surpass Michael in the form of being one of the top three or four to ever win an NBA title with three different teams. That's just another conversation down. And that's all I have to say. With welcome back. Glad to hear you there.
0: Myron, my dog. I appreciate the kind words, man. So Myron brings up a different piece of this conversation that we haven't hit on tonight. That's why I went to him. My guy Myron's known for advancing conversations here on Westwood One Sports Night. If he is to win a championship with three different organizations in the NBA, can I be honest? I don't think it's something that fans would credit him for. They would call him a homie hopper, for lack of a better phrase. You know what I'm saying? They would feel, it would go back to the argument of what the other caller said. If him going to Miami was an admission that'll never be better than Jordan, my ass. I just know that at this point, and you all can, and I see the comments in the chat. I glanced at them for a second. I think it was a guy, Pine Needle, saying that, hey, LeBron did this, or Jordan, rather, did this in 10 years. End of story. Doesn't matter how quickly he did it. LeBron's going to do more. That's the thing that he'll never, imagine if LeBron took a year off. You know how refreshed he would come back? That's the other thing. You all, y'all GOAT, man, took a whole year off and came back and was washed. Come on, man. You let LeBron take some time off, knowing the way that that brother takes care of his body, he would come back a better basketball player. I guarantee he would. The other piece of this that continues to drive my narrative of LeBron's coming to D.C., he's going to show Michael what a real GOAT does in the nation's capital. Think about it, though, from a legacy standpoint. You bring a championship to D.C., who's got one of the longest championship droughts in professional sports currently. You bring a title to that franchise, LeBron? You better ask somebody. You'll be revered in Chocolate City forever. You may surpass Marion Barry. 310-840-4910 is the number. Here on Westwood One Sports Night, will LeBron win a title in his next destination? And is there anything that he can do to either match or surpass the legacy of one Michael Jordan? Steve is in Fort Worth wanting to chime in. Steve-O, what's going on, brother? Welcome into Westwood One Sports.
2: Yes, sir. Let me ask you a question.
0: Yes, sir.
2: You actually say I'm a LeBron hater.
3: I'm not a LeBron hater. I think LeBron is the second best basketball player of all time. There's no question about it.
0: Okay.
3: People say Kobe. People say Shaq. People say other people. But LeBron is definitely number two. And you asked, is there a way for him to be number one? Yes, there is. I'm a Michael Jordan fan, but I will say this. If he wins and can tie, he actually can equal Jordan. And I'll say it because I was a Joe Montana fan, and Joe Montana had four Super Bowls. When Tom Brady matched the fourth Super Bowl, I could still debate it. The fifth was really tough. The sixth and the seventh, it was impossible.
0: Yeah, it became.
3: So that's how you can actually have LeBron.
0: So what you saying, he got to get to – you saying he got to get to seven championships? I appreciate the call. I feel like the goalpost consistently moves when it comes to this conversation. I want to harp on the latter part of what I said when I was talking about NBA 2K. And I believe it with my whole chest. If Derrick Rose doesn't get hurt, well, maybe we're talking about him as the greatest Bull of all time. He was that talented. And when you think about what he meant to the city of Chicago, being a Chicago native, coming up through the grassroots, through the high school, etc. Can I just be honest? The fact that Derrick Rose has his baby mothers coexisting with one another, they do birthdays together, they're one big happy family. He is the coolest dude in the room. Tom Thibodeau, damn you, brother. Damn you. 310-840-4910. Remember, you can keep the conversation going in the YouTube chat as well. Just search Westwood One Sports Night. Like, subscribe, comment. Do the whole nine, man. We're currently up to what? We're at 21 right now live in the YouTube. So there we go. Getting our numbers up, man. Help us out. Like, subscribe, comment, engage with us. We're going to have some non-sports content because it'll all be centered around the world of sports. We're going to have some YouTube exclusive content coming very, very soon to the channel. So make sure you stick around for that. And we're waiting confirmation, ladies and gentlemen. We may be taking this bad boy. I'll wait before we actually announce that. 310-840-4910. I say all that to say this. Keep calling us. Keep texting us. Keep chatting at us on YouTube. Keep liking. Keep subscribing, man. We're growing this thing each and every day. 310-840-4910 is the number. I do want to bring you a fresh installment of the most highly anticipated power ranking segment in all of sports talk radio. Nell Super Six Pack. My top six NFL storylines as we get geared up for training camp. We had the Cardinals report today. Their veterans were on the practice field. We had the Panthers report today. Their veterans were on the practice field. I know. Two teams that should be preparing for 2027. I totally understand it. But they reported, in lieu of that, we'll bring you a Super Six Pack as we get closer, man. 49 days away from night one of the NFL regular season, Super Bowl rematch, Patriots, Seahawks, Mike Vrabel, Mike McDonald, Drake May, Sam Darnold. I'm geeked up for it, man. We'll get into the NFL coming up here in the next 10 minutes. But let's continue to run through the calls while we got them here. Andrea is in Berkeley wanting to chime in. Andrea, what's going on? Welcome into Westwood One Sports Night.
4: Hi, how you doing?
0: I am amazing. How are you doing?
4: Hello. Can you hear me?
0: I can hear you. What's going on?
4: Hold on.
0: I don't think the callers can hear me. We've had a problem with this all night.
4: I love you. Can you hear me now?
0: Okay. Can you hear me now?
4: Can you hear me now?
0: We don't got all night now, Andrea. Andrea, I hear you. What's going on?
4: Hello?
0: Oh, Andrea. Whoever's grandmother that is.
4: Should I call back?
0: Yes, you should. Say goodbye. 310-840-4910 is not. We're having this is a live radio show, ladies and gentlemen. You know how we get down. Triple M out in Dallas. Can you tell us what the 3M stand for, brother?
5: So I grew up watching LeBron James. Like I'm like 2, maybe 3 years younger than him. But I think at his age, if he wins another championship, he would surpass Michael Jordan, because what was Michael Jordan doing at LeBron's age?
0: smoking cigars and think about NASCAR endeavors. You damn right.
5: Hello?
0: So clearly there's some sort of problem we're having.
5: I think something's wrong with the call reception.
0: We're going to put a pause on the calls for a second. Perfect time. If you want to chime in, you can continue to do so at 310-840-4910. We'll figure it out, I promise you. In the meantime and in between time, let's get to it, man. 49 days to go until night one of the NFL season. Seahawks, Patriots. Before we get there, though, we got some business to handle. Most NFL coaches will tell you that what happens in the fall and in the winter, those habits are built right now. You smell that? I can hear the freshly cut grass. Smell the freshly cut grass, rather. I can hear the cleats clicking and clacking on the concrete. NFL training camp is on the horizon. I'll give you my top six NFL storylines heading into training camp next around Westwood One Sports Night.
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0: Here's Linnell Willingham.
1: Yes, indeedy. Westwood One Sports Night continues. Whitney Youngers and Charles Linnell Willingham still kicking it with you as we get you up to 3 a.m. Eastern time. We're literally, well, I guess we're over halfway through the show. We got an hour and a half left to go. Time flies when you're having a good time. We've talked a lot of NBA. If you're on the line, stay there. I want to get your thoughts on the NFL as well. Guys, don't look now, man. Don't look now. We're 49 days away, peeps, from the start of the NFL regular season. Seahawks, Patriots, from Lumen Field in Seattle, the official ring ceremony, inject it all into my veins, guys, because we're here. We have suffered for months, and honestly, shout out to the NCAA tournament, shout out to this World Cup, shout out to NBA free agency, shout out to the NBA draft. We've had some things here along the way that have kind of helped us, you know, row our way down the stream here. It hadn't been totally, you know, terrible throughout what they call the dead period here in this industry. But we're getting ready to jump right into it. Because once we have that first show where it's all football from second one to second 3 minute and 3 hour and 54 second, three hour and 54 minutes rather, once we get to that point, it'll be all football all the time. That's what I'm geeked up for. That's what you all are geeked up for. We'll talk a lot of college football. We'll talk a lot of National Football League. But when it comes to the NFL this year in particular, I said it last week, man. I'm not sure if we've had a season in recent memory where the clear-cut favorite is like so much better than the rest of the pack. The LA Rams, to me, have the best chances to win the Super Bowl. They've got the best odds via our friends at the DraftKings Sportsbook. So, yeah, when it comes to the LA Rams, I think every football fan out there across the country feels like, without a shadow of a doubt, they are the team to beat. I don't remember even during the peak of the Chiefs' run, right? Did we ever feel like no one else had a shot? There was always like Buffalo, could Buffalo get over the hump? There was always the talk of, well, can Lamar and company get over the hump? We watched Joe Burrow actually, you know, take this brother down, talking about Patty Mahomes. But like, even during their run, they never felt invincible. I'm telling you now, this Rams team, especially if they can somehow get Aaron Donald back, and God bless whatever quarterback has to be under center against that defense. But, man, they're starting to feel like a title run is inevitable here. It's starting to feel like the Rams, without a shadow of a doubt, are not just going to punch their ticket to the big dance. They're going to win the whole thing. It's rare in pro sports, in the NFL in particular, when you can go up and down a roster, right, and not have a single question about what the hell they are. That's the case right now when it comes to the LA Rams. But you know what? As active as the Rams have been this offseason, trading for Myles Garrett, trading for Trent McDuffie, making the ridiculous decision to draft Ty Simpson, they're not one of the top storylines heading into training camp to me. I'll give you my top six. It is now time for a fresh installment of the most highly anticipated power ranking segment in all of sports talk radio. A fresh installment in El Super Six Pack, my top six NFL storylines as we get geared up for training camp.

0: get right into it. Number six. Now Super Six Pack. Top six NFL storylines entering training camp. We'll dip our toe in the water here gently. The coaches that are on the hot seat. We had a NFL record. 10 new head coaches hired this cycle. Yet, there are still some coaches that are going to be on the hot seat going into camp. The following coaches need to have nothing but glowing reviews coming out of their camp program, or else that seat... You hear that? It's sizzling! Dan Quinn, out in Washington with the Commanders. I need to hear rave reviews coming out of the nation's capital. You won 5 games last year, champ. Washington's got to get back in the contender conversation, or there'll be sweeping changes coming in the nation's capital. Shane Steichen with the Indianapolis Colts. I don't know how. I don't know if he's got dirty text messages with Carly Ursay. How the hell did him and Chris Ballard keep his job? They've been totally incompetent, yet they're still employed. Their seat, Taki Hot. Aaron Glenn in New York with the Jets. I know it's not fair. It's the Jets, for crying out loud. But, brother, y'all were terrible last year. Aaron Glenn, to me, is lucky he wasn't one and done. The most interesting coach on the hot seat, if I'm being honest, going into 2026 is actually Zach Taylor of the Cincinnati Bengals. Because think about it, guys. He's got everything you need. Joe Burrow, elite quarterback. The wide receiver group, best duo in football. And most importantly, they revamped their defense. So there really are no excuses for Cincinnati to not be a formidable group coming up in 2026. Number five, Nell Super Six Pack. Top NFL storylines entering training camp. What's up with the new kids on the block, man? I just mentioned it. 10 new NFL head coaches. Look at it through this lens. Who's under the most pressure? And then who's most likely to exceed expectations? Can I be real with y'all? Can I keep it 8 more than 92? The NFL head coach that was hired this cycle that's clearly under the most pressure is John freaking Harbaugh. Oliver Popular, I don't know if you got it ready to go for us. We actually got to hear from John Harbaugh earlier today, and on second listen, I kind of feel like, you know, maybe, just maybe, social media has been a little too tough on Coach Harbaugh. I look at Coach Harbaugh and the Giants as a group that's really dependent on the success of one man, and it's Jackson Dart. But here's the problem with the Giants. When I look at the infrastructure, when I look at Matt Nagy being the offensive coordinator, when I look at the rest of the offensive coaching staff, they've got Brian Callahan on staff. He worked with Joe Burrow, was his offensive coordinator early on in his career. When I look at that group, feel good about Brian Callahan, but he's coaching Joe Burrow. Anybody can coach Joe Burrow. I wonder, by season's end, will the Giants have an answer on who their quarterback is long-term? That's my big question. Malik Nabers, his week one status is in doubt. You take Malik Nabers away from that receiving core, Jackson Dart is going to look god-awful. Harbaugh's supposed to be a guy that comes in and fixes culture. We'll see just how improved the Giants' culture is. If today, with him addressing his team, was any sort of, you know, indicator as to how good the culture is, it's probably not very good.
1: Man, I'm nervous, excited, nervous, you know? Nervous like you're full of game almost, Mason. Get this thing kicked off. I'm standing up here in front of the New York Giants. The New York Giants. It's the New York Giants sitting in this room. The New York Giants. Wow, it's an honor. It's an honor to stand in front of this room right now. And I know those coaches back there feel the same way, right, coaches?
2: Sergio.
1: It's an honor, man.
2: Yeah. Mm-hmm.
1: We've been working, haven't we? We've been working early, we were late, getting ready for today. Today. Sitting in this chair, in this seat. getting to work, getting started, our beginning. Because this is where it all begins, together.
0: John Harbaugh, the new NFL coaching hire that's under the most pressure, in my opinion. The one that has the best chance to exceed expectations. This isn't my first time saying this on this program. If you follow us nightly here on Westwood One Sports Night, I look at Todd Monken with the Cleveland Browns. Everyone looks at the Browns as a joke. Everyone thinks the Browns are going to be picking near the top of the draft. I don't believe that. Despite what all the fantasy gurus out there want to tell you, I'm going to be very frank. Football is a game that is won and lost on the line of scrimmage. They revamped their offensive line. This defensive front was already one of the most formidable groups in the NFL. Swap out Garrett for Jarrett Verse. Yeah, it's a drop-off. But it isn't like Jarrett Verse is a bum. Love what they have in the secondary. My biggest issue with the Lions, excuse me, not the Lions, with the Browns defensively, rather, is Jim Schwartz is no longer there. Will they be as formidable as they were in years past on defense without him being the guy that pushes the buttons? Most importantly, though, Todd Monken with Lamar Jackson in year one led Lamar to the best year that he's ever had as a pro. So Shador, Deshaun Watson, whoever wins the competition, guys, I think they'll be set up for success because of Coach Monken and because of the infrastructure that Andrew Berry and that front office have put in place there with the Cleveland Browns. That's number five, though, in L Super Six Pack. My top six storylines heading into the NFL season. Number six, coach is on the hot seat. Number five, the new kids on the block. Number four, the state of the AFC North, man. One of the most interesting divisions in the NFL as we get geared up for the regular season. There's a lot of change with Coach Minter and Coach McCarthy replacing Harbaugh and Mike Tomlin. The Bengals have finally invested significant resources on their defense. They've got sky-high expectations. We're getting the retirement tour for Aaron Rodgers. And then for the Browns, the forgotten group, the bottom feeder of the division, I think they're going to outkick their coverage and be a lot better than what the general public gives them credit for. I love what they've done up front along the offensive line. I love their weapons. And I think it'll be perfect timing all throughout the course of the 2026 seasons. The Ravens are another team that's basically kind of put up or shut up time for that group. Pivotal year for Lamar Jackson within the landscape of the AFC North. You know what else Lamar hasn't done? That contract extension, it never happened, guys. Something to monitor as we roll throughout 2026. Number three, the quarterback competitions that are going on. We know about the one in Cleveland. We just briefly touched on that. I think whoever comes out as the winner will have success. We got an update on the quarterback competition in Minnesota. I am convinced that Kevin O'Connell hates Minnesota and is trying to get himself fired. He said on the record late last week or over the weekend that the quarterback competition between J.J. McCarthy and Kyler Murray, it's going to run all the way until the end of camp. Vikings fans, I apologize in advance for what I think KOC is about to do. Having those two dudes split reps and not having one guy get a lion's share of them, they're not good enough to function and have success under those circumstances. I doubt it. We'll see what happens, though. And then the quarterback competition, the Southpaw fight that exists in Atlanta, Tua versus Mike Penix. There's a list out there. I believe it was ESPN.com put together the top 10 cores, 25 and younger. And the Atlanta Falcons were near the top of that list. If Shane Steichen can get good quarterback play out of either Tua or Mike Penix, Falcons are going to be frisky in a South division that's wide open. They won four games in a row to end last year. And if it wasn't for the math and them already losing the tiebreaker, they would have made the playoffs a season ago. Do not sleep on what the Atlanta Falcons can be. Do not sleep on the importance of that quarterback competition. Number two, NL Super Six Pack, top six storylines entering camp in the NFL. How does the marriage of Jalen Hurts and Sean Mannion gel? The Eagles, I said it about a month and a half ago, the Philadelphia Eagles have the widest variance of any team in the NFL. I can see them winning six games and picking top 10 within the draft. I could also see them going all the way to California and winning the Super Bowl. So the determining factor, we know it's going to be Jalen Hurts. They got A.J. Brown out the building. They sent Debo down the block. So now Jalen Hurts hopefully can maneuver and not have to tuck his chain around the facility. That defense we know is championship caliber. Question is how will Jalen Hurts and Sean Mannion gel together offensively? Number one, come on, guys. You knew where I was going with this. How healthy is one Patrick Mahomes? Because if he's healthy and able to go right from the get-go, the Chiefs, like they are each and every year, are going to be a force to be reckoned with within the landscape of the AFC. That is Nell's Super Six Pack. My top six NFL storylines as we get geared up for training camp. Number six, the coaches that are on the hot seat, Dan Quinn, Shane Steichen, Zach Taylor, etc. Number five, the new kids on the block. 10 new NFL head coaches. I think Harbaugh's under the most pressure. I think Todd Monken exceeds the expectations better than anyone else. Number four, the state of the AFC North, the division that has had stability over the past 20 years. Now they don't all of a sudden. We'll see what happens there. Number three, the quarterback competitions in Cleveland, Minnesota, Atlanta. Number two in terms of top storylines entering camp, the marriage between Jalen Hurts and new offensive coordinator Sean Mannion. How does that work out? And then number one, the biggest needle mover in the National Football League. No, it's not. It's not Taylor Swift. It is Patrick Mahomes. 310-840-4910 is the number. California, this next segment is made just for you. Hit us up on the talking text line, 310-840-4910. We're getting ready to get the verses that Compton and all of California has been itching for. Tonight is YG versus The Game. Who you got? Take your calls and dish on that next during Westwood One Sports Night.
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1: This is Westwood One Sports Night. What you're hearing right now is the official anthem of the leaders. The best team in the National League. Best team in the NL West. The old LA Dodgers, baby. Speaking of Major League Baseball, we do have to show some love to the Boston Red Sox and what they were able to accomplish. I'm not tripping. So were you guys messing with me the whole time? I swore that I was reading the... Okay. So the Sox did have their streak ended. They did have their streak ended, and they lost the second half of the doubleheader, which I thought they did. And to me, if there's a team in the American League that's kind of like a dark horse for Mr. Scooble, all of a sudden it feels like the Red Sox. I wouldn't call them a leader in the clubhouse by any measure, but when you go on a run like this ahead of the deadline and you have all of the trends and good things happen to you the way that they are right now for Boston, you kind of push your chips to the middle. The other team that I think clearly should be pushing their chips to the middle is the Washington Nationals. And if you're a Nats fan out there, I understand if you're frustrated. I understand if you're antsy. Paul Taboni, who joins the Sports Junkies out in Washington, D.C. each and every week, gave a little bit of an update on their thought process going into this stretch of play ahead of the trade deadline. And when Luis Garcia is hitting the ball the way that he is, and you think about how pivotal he could be for a contender, maybe the Washington Nationals, who are the best offense in Major League Baseball, maybe they go out and are major buyers at the deadline. They need some relief pitching. And they probably use another starter as well. But we'll see ultimately what happens here as we ease our way to the Major League Baseball trade deadline coming up on August the 3rd. I mentioned Compton. This was for you guys. There is a versus battle that's getting ready to take place tonight out in California between YG and The Game, two of the most respected California rappers of the 2000s. I'm not sure who comes out on top in this thing. My mind, my heart tells me it's clearly The Game. Game's going to wash him, right? But I think YG got some bangers on his hands now, especially if they're allowed to play like features and things of that nature. YG has got some Bapianas. That just sounded weird. I'm never going to say that word again. Bapiana? I'm sorry. Anybody out there that's listening, I'm 28 and I'm cooler than what I just sounded. I promise you. A Bapiana? That sounds freaky as hell for one. But no, YG's got hits. Put the music aside for a second. Just the influence on the area. Talk about Game and YG, both pioneers in the rap game in California. But when it comes to The Game, man, I think he is one of the most underrated lyricists ever. Like, Game is overly slept on in terms of his pen work, in terms of what he is as a wordsmith. I love Game, man. I do. Now, if this was a fight, The Game would whoop YG's ass. That's not what this is about, though. This is about the rap. It's about the music. As I like to say, out in Memphis. About the Mersey. But no, man. I'm excited for it. I thought the people of California would be excited about it. I figured this is something big for y'all. Two of y'all heroes going blow for blow. And I actually think, you know, normally when we had these versus battles on paper, right, it seemed a little lopsided. This joint right here seemed right down the middle, man. I can see YG going toe-to-toe with Game. I can. Now, a little disclaimer here. I'm 28, y'all. When The Game really burst onto the scene, I shouldn't have been listening to him. For being honest, I had no business listening to him. But I was. I was. YG, more my speed. I know more YG songs probably than I know Game songs. Even knowing that, I know Game's the better artist. Just is what it is. 310-840-4910. My folks out in Cali, man. massive event going on with two of y'all heroes, YG versus The Game in a versus battle tonight. Who you got? 310-840-4910. You could also react to Nell's Super Six Pack, my top six NFL storylines as we get geared up for the start of training camp. I got Bo out in Cali wanting to check in. Bo, what you got, brother? Welcome in.
2: Hey, what's up, brother?
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2: 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Great sports show. Everything is great. I love what y'all do.
1: I appreciate you, man.
2: So, I'm going to say I'm a diehard Niners fan.
1: Mm-hmm.
2: And for what the Rams have accomplished in their offseason is just...
1: It's ridiculous.
2: Awesome.
1: I hear you know what? I'm glad that you're showing us your and letting us hear your angst in real time. That's how you should sound if you're a Niners fan.
2: I remember, the Seahawks, big-time contender for the Niners. Mm-hmm. Rams kind of weren't there. Now, we got the Seahawks and the Rams. Cardinals were, it's the Cardinals. But now we got probably the three best teams in the NFC
1: I knew it. You Niners fans, man. Y'all are a confident bunch. Ain't no damn way you think the Niners are one of the top three teams in the conference, do you?
2: In the NFC, yes. But
1: wow. I disagree, but I'll hear you out.
2: No, I got you. I got you. But I mean,
1: don't be discouraged games, because right? I agree with you. Now go ahead, pop it.
2: No, I love my team, and I know it's going to be rough, but in the NFC, it's going to be rough this year. And that whole thing that's shown out in Atlanta, having two left-handed quarterbacks in the same team,
1: We'll see how it ultimately works out for you, man. I appreciate the call, as always, my brother. 310-840-4910 is the number. Final hour of power. Coming right at you here on Westwood One Sports Night. I'm back off my staycation, and I've got takes to give. We're now 48 days away from the start of the NFL regular season. Seahawks, Patriots on a Wednesday night, ladies and gentlemen. From now up until the start of the season, we'll preview each division in the NFL. NFC East is next.
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0: Daryl Russell, One Sports Night, Youngest in Charge, kicking it with you as I usually do. 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If you're out in L.A., I'm interested to know, like, are you excited about what's going to happen later tonight? A real deal heavyweight versus battle, YG versus The Game. I got The Game tonight. I know more YG songs, so I'm eager to know who takes home the crown. 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I do see someone wanting to chime in on the YG. I got Corey out in Baltimore wanting to check in. Corey, what's going on, brother?
1: What's up, man? Good morning to you, brother.
0: Good morning to you, man.
1: First of all, let's start off with my Indianapolis Colts, man. Your boy Shane Steichen and Big Head Chris Ballard, I give them four games. And if she don't, fire them, man, I'm telling you right now, man, the season is done. And I'm calling it. I'm calling it. And let's

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1: Some things behind the scenes when it comes to AR-15, but
2: I do believe he gave up on himself. You know,
1: I think that's an excellent way to put it. He did not show up for himself.
2: It's a lot of guys out there that are rookies, man. I mean, they play their ass off to get in the position that he was in. I was never a big fan of them even drafting him out of college.
1: Just
2: so
1: I don't know, bro.
2: I don't know.
1: It's going to be fascinating. Real quick before we let you go on the YG and game, what you got?
2: That's what I'm getting to, bro. I don't know if they paying you residuals or what, but I am so upset with Swiss Beats and Timberland for the way that they sold Versus, man. These guys now who's in charge of Versus, man, they just going by names, man. Don't nobody know what YG and Game ain't had an album that was worth anything. Ain't no woe. We don't know nothing about what he has going on. So for us to get on there and watch this stuff, they're going to play songs that we never heard of. YG got some songs now. He got a lot of collaborations, bro.
1: Let's be honest.
2: That's what I say, man. I am upset with Timbaland and Swiss Beats because they had a thing going. They took people like old school R&B and matched them with other R&B. They took hip-hop and matched it with hip-hop. These dudes... This name stuff, man, is ridiculous.
1: You think the concept is cooked?
2: Man, I ain't watching it. I wait for you to tell me.
1: Wait, give me the review. I appreciate you, Corey.
2: All right, bro.
1: Enjoy the rest of your morning, brother. 310-840-4910. Always got to take a trip to Baltimore to check in with a guy, Corey. Ricky's in Dallas. What's going on, Ricky? Ricky! No, Ricky. Let's go to Andrea in Berkeley. Do we have her back? Is she good now?
3: Yes, we do have her back. Let's hope it works this time.
1: Oh, I say that about all my relationships.
3: There you go. What sign are you, by the way? What's your astrology sign?
1: I'm a Scorpio.
3: Oh, that's intense. Okay.
1: It's intense. What you mean it's intense?
3: Yeah, no, Scorpio is all about transformation, power, determination, super intense. So right.
1: Doesn't that sound like
3: me? Well, you're the right man for the job dealing with all these phone calls and all the different people and all the different ups and downs in sports. So that's a good energy to have.
1: For sure. And what's really interesting,
3: you know, as above, so below, Mercury is retrograde, and that's the planet that rules communication. So I don't know if you or your listeners were aware of that, but Mercury is, and I think here's the thing, LeBron is waiting to sign his contract till Mercury comes out of retrograde, because it's not a good time to sign any contract.
1: Wait. My cousin's all into the astrology. Her and her girlfriend she refuses to throw me the alley-oop with. They're all into astrology, and they love that I'm. Well, the friend loves that I'm a Scorpio. Can you help me out here? What are you talking about?
3: I'm talking about where the planets are currently.
1: Okay.
3: And Mercury is a planet that rules communication.
1: Okay.
3: And 3 to 4 times a year, it goes retrograde. Mm-hmm. So the latest one was June 29th to July 23rd. And it's not considered an auspicious time to sign any important contracts.
1: So you're saying LeBron can sign as soon as tomorrow then?
3: Well, you know, it's in retro shade. It's still not at its 100%, but it's better than being in.
1: We're going to put you on hold. You're going to be our official LeBron James insider for the rest of the summer. We appreciate you as always, man. 310-840. This place is nuts.
4: Did she say retro shade and retrograde? I know there are different kinds of retros. What's going on here?
1: What's happening? Totally at a loss for words. I'll ever damn you. 310-840-4910. 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I want to preview over the next 8 weeks, right? Next 8 Wednesdays, we're going to preview each division in the National Football League. We got

0: the odds here for the NFC East from our pals at the DraftKings Sportsbook. I believe the NFC East is a three-team division going into the 2026 season. I believe the Eagles, the Cowboys, and the Commanders are really neck and neck with one another. I don't believe that there is this seismic gap between these three teams. And when I look at this division as a whole, the determining factor, is going to be which team has the most offensive, the most offensive defensive balance. What do I mean by that? Which team plays the best complementary football? Because when I look at Philly, Dallas, and Washington, there's major questions on one particular side of the football. So the team that can play the best complementary football, and I know I'm going to sound like an old 75-year-old radio host talking about complementary football, but that's what it is, man. I tell you all the time, these sports books, these fantasy leagues, they try to confuse you all in terms of what matters in the NFL. I'm a failed Division III defensive lineman, but damn it, I know ball. This game, at the collegiate level, at the NFL level, at the high school level, at the Pop Warner level, it is about offensive line and defensive line play, bottom line. And the one thing that I can say about all three of the teams that I just mentioned, Philly, Washington, Dallas, I like the offensive line and defensive line of each team. Whoever plays the best complementary football, though, is going to win the division. I think Jaden Daniels is probably the guy in this division that moves the needle the most. And I know what last year was, and I know how much last year, you know, he was ravaged with injury, and I get all that. When he was last healthy for a full season, he carried one of the worst rosters in football all the way to the conference championship game. So we know the difference maker that he is when he's healthy. Dak was healthy all last year, still couldn't get Dallas to the playoffs. Why? He wasn't good enough to overcome the shortcomings of the defense. In 24, Jaden Daniels was. But who's going to play the best complementary football? We were just talking about the top storylines. The relationship between Sean Mannion and Jalen Hurts, I think, is going to be insane. So Nick Sirianni spoke to a local Philadelphia outlet ahead of training camp, giving some ins and outs, some nuggets, and trying to tell folks, you know, how things have gone, this transition to Sean Mannion. According to Sirianni, he is yet to beat Sean Mannion to the building, and he's yet to leave the building after him. So Sean Mannion is grinding like hell, doing whatever he can to put himself in position to have success. The bottom line is, though, when it comes to Philly, it's which version of Jalen Hurts are we going to get? But more importantly, which version of this Eagles running game are we going to get? That, to me, was why we saw Jalen Hurts take a significant step back a season ago. I tell you all the time, Jalen Hurts is no better than a baby Birkin bag. He's an accessory. He's like a BBL. He needs the other pieces around him to make it worthwhile. If you ain't beautiful with a BBL, there's no point in having a BBL. If you got a BBL, you look like you chew on bricks. There ain't no point of having the BBL. Jalen Hurts is a BBL. He needs the rest of the features, the eyebrows, the lashes. He needs everything else to come together for Philly to be elite in 2026. I believe in that offensive line. I believe in that defense, which I think is a top five group in football. The question is going to be at quarterback. And that's why I don't think the Eagles are going to win in the division. Out of the three teams that I think have a shot, Washington, Philly, Dallas, Hurts is the quarterback that I trust the least. The great American philosopher Aubrey Drake Graham, on his latest Iceman album that I continue to reference because it is the greatest piece of hip-hop that's currently out right now.
1: You're talking about BBLs. There we go. Well,
0: oh, God. I mean, I actually opened the door up for him to dunk on you, Drake. I apologize. I know he's probably listening out in the six right now with his with his Achilles.
1: Man, he be dunking some Oreos in milk. That dude, when he ain't got the BBL, big as hell.
0: So they're saying he moved to Texas, Denton. So he's eating Southern food more. He's getting the Southern hospitality. Denton is the is our resident drink.
1: Well, he was skinny because of Ozempic. It ain't because he's working out. Now that he ain't on Ozempic, you're not working out. He's just getting large.
0: Oh, God. I was going to give a Drake line before Denton decided to just totally rub his face across the concrete.
1: Well, to be fair, you're probably going to give a game line because he wrote most of Drake's stuff.
0: Wow. Here we go. Man.
1: That's the game's cheat code. He should just play a bunch of Drake songs that he wrote, and he'll beat YG.
0: That's tough. Whenever Denton goes on these attacks of Drake, do you see how it impacts me? I'm a brother that's never at a loss for words. It literally, I get emotional, I get defensive, and then I realize, you know what? He's just trolling Drake. He appreciates his greatness. Denton's got an ear for radio, music. He's got an ear for everything. The line that Drake said, I hate, see, he said, quote, I hate the way they paint me, but it hurts just like the Philly Eagles. Is that not a bar, Denton?
1: There's no way you listen to this dude regularly.
0: How is that not a I hate the way they paint me, but it hurts just like the Philly Eagles. Jalen Hurts wears face paint. You call those elementary. Every time I recite Drake, it literally Denton acts like I'm like reading out of a nursery.
1: I mean, it feels like. Does it not feel like that? Does that not feel like elementary bars? Do you think he watches football? I mean, is he going to give a Cristiano Ronaldo bar in the next album that Universal is going to own?
0: Damn, now he's coming for his pockets. This is where it gets tough. You really didn't think that was Oliver? Do you think that was... Do you heard what I said, right? I hate... Drake said, I hate the way they paint me, and it hurts just like the Philly Eagles because Jalen Hurts wears face paint. It also has to do with Jalen Hurts being hated as well. It's like a triple entendre, and Denton's trying to downplay it like it's just a one-off. It's like a triple entendre he gave. Jalen Hurts is hated. Philly doesn't like him. That's why they're going back to Dr. Miami. Could he's a BBL? Get it? 310-840-4910 is the number. We're previewing the NFC East and have spent way too much time on the Philadelphia Eagles. Like I said, though, I don't think Philly's going to win the division because they have the quarterback that I trust the least. Jackson Dart doesn't count. He's a puppy. He sucks. I trust Dak and I trust Jaden Daniels more. When it comes to Washington and Dallas, in terms of who's more likely to be on top of this division, Commander fans, you all aren't going to love this, but I do think Dallas is a tick better than we are, and here's why. The weapons that they have at their disposal offensively, I believe, are just a little bit better. I have remained steadfast in my belief on this. I love what they have offensively. And then defensively, two groups, and give credit to Stephen Jones out in Dallas and then Adam Peters out in Washington, two organizations that threw hella resources at their clear worst side of the ball. The big question is going to be who gets the better return. I believe it's going to be Dallas. I like Dallas's pass rush as much as I like Washington's, and I like Dallas's secondary a lot better than I like Washington's. But at the end of the day, we have Jaden Daniels. So if you're a Commander fan and you're hearing this, I'm sorry. I'm not a trader. I'm not an industry plant. I'm just a real objective radio host. I like the Dallas Cowboys to win the NFC East coming up in 2026. Our friends at the DraftKings Sportsbooks gives them the second best odds at plus 235. Their win total set at 9.5. Their Super Bowl odds set at 2,500. Philadelphia's the best in the division set at 1,600. We'll see what happens and who ultimately wins the NFC East. But it is a division that I think is one of the most intriguing in the NFL as we get geared up for the 2026 season. 310-840-4910. If you're out there listening in still, you can call in on anything we've touched on tonight. But specifically right now, I want you to get in your rat bag. YG versus the game tonight versus who do you got? And then our guy Corey in Baltimore said they need to cancel the whole versus series. If you're someone out there that routinely watches these versus battles, what do you think of the current state of what once was the best thing to hit hip-hop? The versus battle got us through COVID, damn it. And now they've kind of flushed it down the toilet. We'll take your calls on that, as well as reset things coming up on the other side of the break. Denton Dale put the show to bed coming up in about a half hour. But when we get back, what I considered to be one of our top stories of the night. We got an update in the LeBron James sweepstake, and one head coach in college football now near and dear to my heart. We'll give you the details on both of those things next here on Westwood One Sports Night.
2: 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The Panthers and Cardinals get things started today. Then it's the Pats, Seahawks, and Bucks on Friday, followed by the Rams and Niners on Saturday. The pigskin is flying, and we're here for it. 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

0: to 3 a.m. Eastern time. About a half hour left to go on the program. 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And then you can stream the show nightly on YouTube. Just search Westwood One Sports Night. You can stream it on X as well. It is at NELL_BTP. Appreciate you all locking in with us, though, man. About a half hour left to go. Denton Dale put the show to bed coming up here momentarily. What I want to do right now is kind of reset things. We opened up the show talking about something that's very near and dear to my heart, if I'm being honest. What's going to happen with our guy, LeBron James? We got an update on the LeBron James sweepstakes a little bit earlier on in the evening. It came by way of Kevin O'Connor of YahooSports.com, who talked to some sources, and they told him they believe LeBron James is slow playing his decision to see if any of these suitors can find a way to acquire either Kyrie Irving or Anthony Davis. And when I hear that news, it doesn't stun me at all. First and foremost, y'all know if y'all listen to this show regularly, I have told you until I'm blue in the face, I'm willing to put my damn sports talk radio reputation on the line for it, Slim. I'm telling you, the Wizards aren't being, you know, taken seriously enough as a LeBron destination. And this latest report stamps what the hell I'm saying here. Right? You want to play with AD? What's the easiest way to go play with AD, LeBron? Come to the Wizards. Will it actually happen? We'll see. He also wants to play with Kyrie Irving, and there's two ways that could happen. Cleveland swaps Harden, or sends Harden, rather, to Dallas in exchange for Kyrie. I would love that team and what they could be in the West with KD, LeBron, Kyrie, Amen Thompson, Jabari Smith. They'd have a formidable group in the West. They would have length, they would have the size, they would have the defense, and they'd have the shooting. The other potential destination, like I said, Cleveland, they can go James Harden for Kyrie. But to me, as we sit here on July the 23rd, what are we, like 2 weeks into the LeBron James sweepstakes? We have no real clarity on where he could ultimately go. Just a bunch of speculation. I love it. I keep telling y'all, we're like microdosing on LeBron James right now. I'm telling you, we're getting a fix, a hit of him every day. Every day, there's something new dropping. I think it's very purposeful. I think it's strategic. And I admire it from Rich Paul and company. I do. The reality of the situation is, though, when it comes to LeBron James, this decision that he's getting ready to make, for the first time in his career, it's all about legacy, right? When he made the decision to ultimately go to Los Angeles, Savannah James was being considered. Is baby girl going to be happy? Am I going to be able to see Zuri play volleyball regularly? Am I going to be able to get out to Bryce's games? So on and so forth. I know he loves his family. He does, and I believe that he does. I don't think he's fronting. I don't think he's capping. I think that's a real dude that really cares about his family. He's not constantly bringing them up to protect an image or fake an image. That's just how he was raised, man, and the type of brother that he is. So I commend him for that. This time around, though, when it comes to his decision, it's all about legacy. Whether he's going to admit it publicly or not, I believe LeBron James is in hot pursuit of Michael Jordan. And I believe the conversation and the decisions that he's going to make moving forward in terms of where he plays next, Michael Jordan will be in the back of his mind indirectly. Because I think LeBron, as you all know, has checked every box, has reached the top of every mountain, right? Has accomplished damn near every milestone you can within the landscape of pro basketball, outside of the hardware piece. four championships. To me, this next decision is all about capturing title number five and title number six. That's what it's about. For the first time in his career, everything is going to be about the ring. I know what some people are going to say, well, wasn't he ring chasing before when he went to Miami? No. He went to Miami because he wanted to play with his friends. He went to Miami because it's Miami. I don't think the legacy piece was as big of a piece as it'll be now when it comes to this decision. We took a bunch of calls on this earlier tonight. Is there anything LeBron could do at this juncture of his career to match or surpass the legacy of Michael Jordan? And then wherever he lands up, whether that's Tim Buck or two, you know, Philly, Golden State, or wherever, do you think LeBron wins another title? Because I know a lot of you all out there, especially if you're listening out in Los Angeles, you're a little bit bitter right now about LeBron. I get it. You feel like he messed up the trajectory of your franchise, whatever. He saved you, by the way, Lakers fans. Don't be delusional. When it comes to his legacy, I think it's more important than he's going to lend, than he's going to let us know. They're going to let us realize, I think, man. I think he cares a lot more about it than we realize. And I think this decision that he's making, the reason it's being phrased as Kyrie and AD, I want to play with those two guys, a.k.a. I want to win. If you want to win, LeBron James, this is my last time doing this publicly as a fan, I promise you. Come to Death Row Records. You want to make money. You want all the women. You want all the cars. You want all the jewelry. Come to Death Row Records. You want the respect of the industry, come to Death Row Records. LeBron should be a wizard, man. I hope that he is. I hope that he is. That was our first thing that got us cracked off here on Westwood One Sports Night. We also took a trip to SEC Media Day. Yeah, I know how I feel about Kurt Cignetti. I like to call him Sig. That's how close me and Kurt banging nowadays, brother. I call him Sig. That's how close me and Kurt are banging nowadays. We're banging together. We're friends. We're boys. Jesus Christ, guys.
1: Buddy, what are you're banging together?
0: We're banging. We're banging. It's a lifestyle we live. We bangers.
1: You're getting too much into the West Coast themes tonight.
0: I know. But no, man, I love Kurt Cignetti. That Indiana team came out of nowhere last year. Now that we're getting closer and closer to the college football season, I begin to think, well, who's going to be this year's Indiana team? And more importantly, who's going to be this year's Kurt Cignetti? Who's going to be the soundbite that America waits on at the end of each and every Saturday night? I think that soundbite resides in the SEC. And I think it's going to be Coach Golden out of Ole Miss, man. I'm ready to run through a wall for that brother. Sign me up. Him, Trinidad Chambliss. Telling you, baby. I think Trinidad's the best. I don't want to call him the best player in the SEC because he's not, but he's the best quarterback for damn sure in the SEC. I'm eager to see whether or not Ole Miss can sneak up on some teams coming up here in 2026. But the thing that I love the most about Coach Golding, there's a certain level of like authenticity that he has where I just believe everything that comes out of his mouth. And what I've learned, though, is not to get super swayed by it because I know how these media days get. It's basically a bunch of word salad. It's trying to convince your SID and your athletic director and your dean. You're trying to convince them that you go hard in the paint, that you're the right guy for the job. It's a lot of machismo talk out at media days in college football. And I think Pete Golden cut the promo of a lifetime earlier today. Every soundbite that I've heard from this brother is just elite. It just is, man. I gets down with Coach Golden. He addressed what I consider to be an elephant in the room. He addressed the relationship between him and former Rebels head coach Lane Kiffin. And Pete Golden, man, kept 8 more than 92 about his relationship with Coach Kiffin.
2: Look, you know, I get this everywhere we go. So we're on our caravan tour right now with Ole Miss. And we go every Tuesday and Thursday and take a couple players and go around the country. So We go Q&A with everybody, so that's everybody tell me how you really feel about them. You know, they're like this intimate, you know, environment. But Lane and I are good. Like so, you know, I did not know Coach Kiffin prior to taking the Ole Miss job. I think everybody just assumes Alabama. I wasn't at Alabama when Coach Kiffin was, you know. So I didn't come to Ole Miss because of Coach Kiffin. I came to Ole Miss to be at Ole Miss to raise three kids. So, you know, our relationship really grew in those 3.5 years, and he did a lot for me, and I was very, very appreciative of how he treated me and my family, and learned a lot from him. So I have no ill will towards Coach Kiffin. He texts me on a regular basis, and there's certain things that we'll talk about, and there are certain things that we don't talk about. He's very competitive, just like I'm very competitive.
0: It's good old-fashioned trash talking is what you heard today. At SEC Media Day, I was pretty excited about it. Got my whistle wet, kind of, for college football. In terms of this year's CFP, last year, like I continue to say, right, Indiana came out of nowhere. I guess I felt this way last year before. Well, no, I didn't, because I thought Ohio State was the clear cream of the crop last year. I was stunned to watch Indiana go on the run that they went on. This time around, right, the team in the landscape of college football currently that has the best odds to win the national title is Ohio State at plus 600. 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Ole Miss plus 3000. Despite those odds from our friends at the DraftKings Sportsbooks, those odds tell you that it's Ohio State, Notre Dame, Oregon, Texas, Indiana, Georgia, and then everyone else. I am here to tell you, one, I think the title drought for the SEC continues. Sorry. And then two, I think this 2026 college football season is wide the hell open. I believe there's a list of like, how many teams do I got listed here? 1, 2, 3, 4, 5, 6, 7, 8. I think there's a list of about 8 teams here that could realistically win it. Vegas feels the same way. But like, I don't think, and maybe there's a list of 9 for me, because I believe the Ole Miss Rebels have a shot. When you've got elite quarterback play the way that they do, I think they're going to be in the conversation. It's going to depend upon, one, can they keep Chambliss upright? And then two, defensively, can they continue to be, you know, a force? But I think, excuse me, right now, DraftKings has Ole Miss at plus 3,000, and they've got Georgia at plus 850. I look at those two teams as eerily similar. I do. That offense for Georgia sucks. That's just the reality of it. I know what Kirby is, and they're always going to have a good defensive front and a good secondary. They're a formidable group on that side of the football always. If you're a Georgia Bulldogs fan, though, you know it. I know it. The country knows it. That offense is not championship worthy and championship caliber. It's just not. So I think there's a lot of parity this year in college football. I can see LSU, you know, and the way that they abused the portal this summer. I can see them going on a crazy run and ending up in the college football playoff and being one of the last teams standing. I can make the argument if Josh Hoover plays his ass off, I like what Indiana has. I think Coach Sig and company could be right back in the conversation. I think there's more parity this year in college football than there's been in a while, man. And if you're a fan of college football, guess what that is for you? That is a good thing. Got a couple calls here that we want to get to before we wrap things up. Our guy Denton Day going to put the show to bed coming up momentarily. We'll go north of the border for the first time tonight. Macaroni Tony, the wildest Canadian in all of the land. Tony, what's going on, brother?
3: How you doing, man?
0: I am doing good, man. Doing good.
3: You know, when I'm listening to you, I enjoy listening now because You don't pull any punches. You give them the shots. Like look, you know, you're talking about the best, probably the best talented player in the last 20 years in the NBA. but he seems to be reducing his value by going around, and like you say, he's like doing it in a way where he's kind of like it's like we're waiting on him as if we're on bated breath, and you know it's the next thing. And,
0: he's
3: you
0: earned
3: know,
0: he that, must, though. He's earned that, though. Is no, what
3: let me finish it like this. Let me think like this. Gretzky did the same thing. Gretzky left Edmonton. He couldn't win in Los Angeles. He couldn't win in St. Louis. He came to New York. He couldn't win. He even brought his best buddies with him, and he couldn't win. You know, sometimes, you know, you got to come up with a magical season with magical players that love each other, that played at Villanova together. Three of them, they show up in New York, and you get the magic of Brunson and, you know, all these great players that just mesh. But sometimes, you know, Linnell, it's not the superstar like Gretzky or, you know, LeBron. It's not that. It's someone of another value that has a different type of texture.
0: I hear what you're saying. Big picture, I appreciate the call. It's a superstar-driven league. It just is what it is. You don't have a star, you won't win. I get what Tony's trying to say. The other guys play an important role. I totally get that. But make no mistake about it, it is a star-driven league. Chance going to wrap us up on the phones tonight, calling him from out of Alabama. Chance, what's going on, man?
4: Oh, man, I used to love rap music. I'm old school, so I'm pulling for the game. I don't even know the other dudes you mentioned. Okay. Man, the game, 15 bars and running. And it takes me back. And if you don't want producers dancing on the videos, raping girls, going to prison, come to Death Row, where we hang Vanilla Ice from the balcony.
0: Thank you for doing that a lot better than I did, brother. I appreciate you, man.
4: Man, one quick thing, man. I had a football tape. I'm going to change it up, man.
0: Yes,
4: I love LeBron. I am not one of the LeBron haters, man. I love the guy. I think everyone's going to miss him when he's gone.
0: I do too.
4: Don't want to admit it or not. I know I will. But, man, there's nothing that guy can do to catch Jordan at this point, man. Jordan's the GOAT. At this point, there is nothing. I mean, 6 NBA Finals MVPs. I mean, I don't want to go into why, but, gosh, you can't catch that guy. And I've had 2 knocks on LeBron his whole career. 1, he should have done a slam dunk contest. 2, he doesn't have to. I'm not saying he had to. But pull Tom Brady. Pull Tim Duncan. Take a little bit less, and maybe you could have got one more ring. I'm not saying he had to. But, man, I just wish he would have done that, man.
0: Chance, I was excited when you first called. Now, by the end of the call, I'm ready to get off the phone with you. I appreciate you, brother. I'm just messing with you, brother. I appreciate the call, man. We started the show bashing LeBron. Feels like we're ending the show bashing LeBron. How are we really going to end the show, my friend Denton Day, as we put this bad mama jamma to bed? Coming up here next on Westwood One Sports Night.
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0: Sports Night. Here's Linnell Willingham.
1: Yes, indeedy. I'm back, baby. But then I'm off tomorrow until Saturday. So it's like, I came back, I teased it real quick, and then I said, I'm at it again. I'm back, though. It's awesome to be back. Denton Day, Mike Wickett, doing the Lord's work, sitting in. I feel like there's so many like non-sports things that I want to talk to you about. We only have 5 minutes, so I'm going to shut up and let you do your thing. But
2: What do you want to talk about?
1: I want to talk about pro wrestling, bro. You know, if we could end the show every morning with like a wrestling digest, that was like a suggestion and a nudge to you, by the way, too.
2: All right, Oliver, play the music. All right, let's talk wrestling. What do you want to talk about? It was this or the Odyssey, and I haven't seen the Odyssey. I was just like, everyone won't shut the hell up about the Odyssey.
1: Yeah, this isn't the Odyssey that story where the guy has like the eye in the middle of his head.
2: That checks out.
1: I read it in high school. Was it high school? Yeah, it was high school, because they're not going to ask a middle schooler to read the Odyssey. It was the longest book I've ever pretended to read in my life. Like, literally. My aunt and uncle are listening on the way in, because they told me they've been listening to the show on the way in, the work, on the replay. I did not read the Odyssey, and I was using Spark Notes. That's why I didn't get a good grade. I actually did get a good grade, though. English, reading, I kicked ass. Literature. I was saying that, like, if we had ChatGPT, I'm almost considering going back to school. Just because I could use AI. At this point, just get all the degrees.
2: Just because.
1: Just because, literally. And so my one boy, his student loan payments are a lot higher than mine. He went to a much better institution and just didn't have the tragic life that I had that led to my college being a little bit cheaper. He's thinking about enrolling in courses just to defer his payments.
2: Actually, it's kind of smart. The whole system's going to fall apart anyway. So don't pay him.
1: Well, that's what I'm saying. Like
2: don't pay him. Elon Musk will pay him all eventually.
1: Yeah, I don't know about that, but... Oh, Ellen. Ellen Muske.
2: You said you wanted to talk wrestling.
1: And we haven't mentioned wrestling. I've been watching Unreal. And if you're watching out there on YouTube, first of all, you better be. If you're listening on the radio and you have not made it to our YouTube channel yet, why would you choose to consume the show in just one way when you can consume it multiple ways? Search Westwood One Sports Night. I've been watching Unreal, and I'm 1.5 episodes in. I dubbed Quarterback as the best sports docuseries ever. By the time I get to the end of Unreal, I wonder how close the gap will be. Will they be able to close the gap? I'm loving Unreal, man. And I'm like a super nerdy wrestling fan, so like there are purists that probably hate the show because of how much info they give away, but I love it, man. When it first came out, were you a fan of it or no? Do you like the concept?
2: I mean, yes and no. I'm like a dork for all that stuff, so I like seeing what goes on behind the scenes.
1: Mm-hmm.
2: That's just kind of my vibe. But they do give away a lot. Like a lot.
1: Like a lot.
2: Like they really showcase how silly some of the people in creative are. Sometimes I'm like, do you guys really want to throw that in there? Like, you're going to make one of your guys look really poor.
1: So that's the issue that I think WWE currently has. Their creative sucks. They're in a position right now where, from a talent standpoint and like potential world champions, they've got a surplus of talent on the roster. I don't know if you feel the same way about that. I think they've got a surplus of talent.
2: Do.
1: They just, they're continuously holding them back for old hags like CM Punk.
2: Yeah, the problem with WWE is that so much talent, not enough usage of the talent.
1: It's tough, man. I'm eager for SummerSlam coming up in a couple of weeks. Seeing Brock Lesnar in a Hell in a Cell should be fascinating.
2: Tom Brady.
1: Yeah. Oh my God, Denton. Oh, I'm so disappointed. How did that slip the rundown? Well, I'm sure Mike Wickett probably hit it on Monday. That was more of a Monday bit, I assume. But damn. So we definitely know the slap was staged now.
2: Yeah.
1: I thought Tom was just savage.
2: No.
1: He should have slapped Alex Gonzalez. That's who he should have slapped.
2: No, he
1: or Alex Guerrero, excuse me.
2: Corporate machine.
1: Yeah.
2: he just pumps out stuff.
1: No, Tom Brady's literally, he's showing us in real time how to do it. That is Mr. Get That Bag and Never Lose It. I'm Linnell Willingham, and this is the end of Westwood One Sports Night. Thank you to Oliver Popular. Thank you to Denton Day. You all, per usual, awesome on the phones. The Drake Toll Show comes your way next. What up, Drake? What up, Pete?
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21: Back in 2019, I made a documentary for HBO called One Nation Under Stress. And what was true then is still true now. Money and financial problems are consistently ranked as the number one cause of stress in the United States. And a brand new study out of the Mayo Clinic found that worrying about money may age the heart even faster than traditional risk factors. Unlike an acute stressor, such as a short-term work deadline or a brief illness, financial strain is often chronic and ongoing. And because money affects so many aspects of daily life, financial stress can be difficult to escape. Even so, financial stress does not mean you're doomed. just means you need to double down on the things you know are good for heart health. Diet, exercise, sleep, and of course not smoking. I'm Dr. Sanjay Gupta, helping you live a better life.
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0: 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ESPN and NBC Sports play-by-play Pete Souza joins for all 3 hours, 6 a.m. to 9 a.m. Eastern time today. Stu Govacs produces. Laura Jimenez runs the board. You can get involved the next 3 hours, 310-840-4910. We are jam-packed for July 23rd. You kidding me, man? For the middle of nowhere, for what should very obviously be us getting on the show today and saying, okay, Mount Rushmore, greatest 80s movies about dogs. And we could do it. We could name four 80s movies about dogs. But no, LeBron James has still not made his decision. The Boston Red Sox got to 15 consecutive wins and then let it go. Caitlin Clark got a technical last night. She's one away from a suspension, from a ban. And of course, we've made it about race because she's white. This is making it a whole big issue. And now, is that fair or unfair? Are there pieces of that that are fair or unfair? We'll get there. Yankees, Caballero, targeted on a pitch clock, cracked down. And the Chiefs unveiled a $3 billion stadium. Pete Souza, ESPN, NBC Sports play-by-play. Did you see the renderings of the Chiefs stadium?
1: No, I have not yet. I've read the article, but I haven't seen
0: it. Well, let me stop you right there. Pete, you know what it looks like?
1: What?
0: Every other stadium all time. It just looks like one of the stadiums of all time. We put, hear me out, a clear dome on what looks just like SoFi Stadium. It looks exactly like

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1: For the Kansas City Chiefs, we will get to a lot today, obviously, including LeBron James, where he'll land next, and the attention that comes with that. It is the Drake Toll Show. Pete Souza hosting the rest of the week. And despite all that, where I would love to start today, motion to begin here. I was listening last night, some sports talk radio after the Boston Red Sox game. I was in attendance. $100, usually Wednesday night, it'd be about 20 bucks to get in. It's $100 last night because the Red Sox can win 16 in a row. They did not. It's hard to do on a doubleheader. Understand that. I was part of the problem. The shirts off thing, by the way, world by storm. They're all still doing the shirts off thing. Tarps off, man. It was nuts. Even the ladies were getting involved in it. And by the way,
2: did you go tarps off?
1: I my rule of thumb, I had a buddy next to me who in the second inning was like, shirt's coming off. It's like, I don't think that's how that works. I don't think it's a moment. It needs to be the Red Sox need me. And with a final score of 5-1, the Red Sox never
2: needed
1: me.
2: Now, I know the guy
1: me.
2: Next to you was not Cam Stewart, our friend who makes appearances here on Westwood One. This person must have been of a much better build to want to take their shirt off in the second inning.
1: The first thing I said to Cam Stewart, the first thing I said when I saw him, and him and I'll be on ESPN 7 o'clock Eastern time tonight with Banana Ball, was, did you lose a little weight? And he just immediately back, nope, gained it. Great. All right. There you go, Muffin Top. Good to see you. Thanks a lot. No, it's the other guy we brought, Chris Sachi, with us. He's Locked On Knicks. And Sach takes the shirt off, got the abs going, and the Red Sox allowed 4 runs the first inning, fell 5-1 last night. The streak is over. Drake Toll Show, Westwood One Sports, the Westwood One Sports app. You woke up today in Cuero, Texas, home of the Gobblers. And you said, huh. As a Texas A&M fan, I wonder if the SEC will actually part ways with the NCAA, and what does that look like? I thought yesterday we did a good job of breaking down how the SEC has become a bully. That's the take. You go to the water cooler, and what do you say? The SEC is a bully. But the actual timeline, if they're to leave the NCAA, what would that look like? Let's go to the SEC media days here for a bit. And, Pete, I want your thoughts on this. So, if the SEC is putting its money where its mouth is on the whole exit the NCAA thing, they would first have to move unilaterally. This has got to be everybody, presidents, ADs, we all agree we're going to form our own Super League. That's the word. That's what it would be. There's not the rest of the Power Four. You don't have to bring the Big Ten with you. The SEC would have to act on its own and would act on its own. And from there, the Big Ten, the ACC, the Big 12, the other power conferences, or Notre Dame, Clemson, Florida State, they have to decide what makes the most financial sense in this new ecosystem. The brand new independent corporate governing body, that's going to take between 1 and 6 months to even put that into motion. Like, you've got to have your own legal counsel, compliance framework, executive boards, detached from Indianapolis, where the NCAA headquarters are. That's where you start. From there, after that 6 months, 8 months, you open the conversation of media rights. Is it a tier one deal with ESPN, with Fox, with CBS? You determine your exit penalties. You're coordinating with network. You've got to build an ecosystem that can stand alone. That takes another 6 to 8 months. Those deals don't happen fast, especially with these strict and enforceable guardrails you got to put on the portal and tampering and salary caps, revenue. The SEC, if it wants to leave, Pete, we're looking at a multi-year process. Because from there, it's congressional lobbying. Can we get an act? Does Congress back us? Can we be sued? Can we not be sued? Are we a super league? Who's the national champion? What do we do with Olympic sports, by the way? That's a mess. No one's talking about track and how that's factored into this. If the SEC wants to make a move away from the NCAA, I crunched the numbers. I did the math. The timeline is no less than 2 years, and it's a complete nightmare. They're just using this. When the commissioner, Greg Sankey, says we might leave the NCAA, they're just doing this as a bully move. That's all this is. It's smoke and mirrors.
2: Well, it's funny. I was thinking last night, I was a big Succession fan, and this was like the boar on the floor

0: episode, you remember that when Logan Roy takes them all to the management camp and he's belittling everyone and he tells them down on the floor and they're crawling around playing this game that's basically a game that really just ruins your self-esteem. You know, it proves very much, I'm in charge, you all work for me, boar on the floor. You know, and you have grown men, people crawling around, yelling boar on the floor because Greg Sankey is saying boar on the floor. And that's what it feels like right now. Like, Sankey has irrational confidence, he's bitter, and he's delusional at the same time. Because not only what you just said, Drake, this takes years to get off the ground. There's certain things that the SEC doesn't have anymore that it used to. Much like I said, Logan Roy in the show Succession, and if you don't know it, basically he's this gigantic TV magnate like Rupert Murdoch, and he's living on the past. And he doesn't quite have a vision for the future, so it's so easy for this person to get their back up and say, this is how it's going to be. You know, I'm going to show you how it's done. When the fact of the matter is, this person, not to say that Greg Sankey's over the hill and doesn't have a clue anymore, but I'm not quite sure he understands what it would take. I know he does, which is why he knows he's bluffing too. But to actually secede, which is the best term ever when you're talking about the SEC.
1: The South, man. Of course, yeah.
0: So to actually secede and do it by yourself, you're not only putting yourself at risk to become just another conference in the sport, because you will miss the influx of non-conference games that make your conference super interesting, whether it's at the bar where we get to talk about, man, if LSU can play Michigan this year, that would be amazing. Like, those conversations are over. And that takes some of the buzz away from the sport. And to what you said, Drake, I'm curious to see what you think about the realistic side of this and maybe the superpower conference when other schools go with them, how long that takes. Because the more and more, even you heard Greg Sankey talk about it yesterday, Kirk Herbstreit weighed in, it almost seems unfathomable that they would go and leave by themselves. It just doesn't make enough sense. And for the SEC in general, they have the most money. They have the best TV deals. But at some point, they're not going to have the best football anymore. And everybody, as we know, has the resources. And that's all over the country. And it'd be foolish for the SEC to go back out or to go out on its own, only to turn around and realize that what made it great was the rest of college football, whether they like to admit it or not. Without the rest of college football, the SEC is just a ship out to sea all alone.
1: It's one of the reasons I thought in NBA terms, LeBron's era of dominance. The 90s are synonymous with Jordan. And then you get in the 2000s and Kobe. Kobe dominates the airwaves. Then LeBron James comes to the scene. And when he's in Cleveland, he's still not the star. Cameras are on him for sure, but like the guy, Kobe Bryant, the Lakers. I remember the Sports Illustrated cover with Meta World Peace, Steve Nash, Kobe. This is probably 2010, 2011. Like, we're still talking Kobe up until we get to the LeBron decision. And then we get the LeBron decision. He goes to Miami, and then that's where it feels like, all right, we've established the 2010s belong to LeBron James. Not so fast. One man is the greatest three-point shooter in the history of the world, and he takes the world by the Davidson kid, leads the Golden State Warriors to be maybe the team of the 2010s. You could certainly argue that. I mean, every kid that I went to high school with had a Steph Curry shirt and would wear it. Like, it was popular to be a Steph Curry fan. When you have Louisiana Monroe and Toledo, the SEC wins. What are you talking about, Louisiana Monroe and Toledo? It's the Drake Toll Show, Westwood One Sports, the Westwood One Sports app. Pete Souza co-hosting. Pete, what it is I vividly remember when Alabama lost a regular season game under Nick Saban to Louisiana Monroe.
0: I mean, 2007.
1: Stunning, yeah. Like, yeah. What? I remember being a huge Razorback fan, Arkansas Razorbacks fan. 2015, early in the year, top 20 Arkansas team loses at home to Toledo, 16-12, brutal. Memphis, the week that Ole Miss, Hugh Freeze, beat Alabama, they lost the next week to Memphis. And it's that scrappy, the little guard from Davidson who walks through the door and makes you even more memorable. It's those moments in college football that make it a little bit sweeter when LSU throws for 60 touchdowns in a season and beats Clemson in the national championship. That makes the SEC better because they lost somewhere along the way to create a story.
0: You got me sitting up in my chair. That point juices me because of how real it is. That is what makes college football so amazing. And that's the disaster that Greg Sankey is fooling with in the midst of what looks like it could be like an emotional breakup. You know, like when we have a relationship and it's you know you need each other. You're definitely in love. Your growth may be outshining your partner's and you've hit that crossroads and a little fight. You're ready to throw away all you had and all you may have in the future, right? Because these resentments have built up and they're not keeping up with you and they're not keeping up their end of the bargain. And that's when you get down to that Save College Sports Act. This is really a threat for politicians to get their rear in gear and change this Save College Sports Act, right, to the nuance that will allow the SEC and the Big Ten to be happy heading into their college football seasons after this gets done. The problem with this, Drake, is, as we know, or as we don't know, politics suck. And if we can't get this done soon, everybody's on break. It's an election year. They come back because, you know, those dudes take, when they go on break, they go on break.
1: Yeah.
0: So it's like they're going to be gone for a few months. By the time you get everybody back, they're really not going to be worried about saving college football. They're going to be worried about the elections. Yep. And that is a fear, I think, that the SEC has. Hey, they're not going to change this thing. We're not going to get what we need, what we deserve fiscally. Now, all of a sudden, we're on the clock. You know what? Forget it. We're threatening. We're going to do our own thing. At the very least, they take that superpower stance and they take the Big 12 or Big 10 with them, excuse me. And then, okay, who else? Who else do we bring with us? The idea, Drake, and the arrogance that for Greg Sankey to really think we are going to break away the SEC all by ourselves and we are going to continue to print money to be the most popular game in town, right? To have the best ratings in television, the best players. Oh, no. You don't have those anymore because you don't have the money.
1: Yep.
0: Other schools have the money. Indiana. Yeah, that's right. Indiana now has money. Miami has money. SMU has more money. Like big time money, right? Like, and so at any given year, those schools, I'm not saying they're going to year in, year out be a top five team, but like with resources like that, you pop off every so often. And then you have not 3 years, now it's been 6 years since the SEC has had a team in the college football championship game. So I understand the leverage the SEC has, but I also understand how lousy it would be for them to make a move like this one. Again, triggering an emotional breakup, which we know how that looks.
1: Yeah. Pete, great point. The politicians thing, Dale in Springfield, Missouri, is not worried about how his legislator is going to vote on college football. And I think the legislators know that. They're not going to win an election off of college football, and so they're going to get to the other topics, the other issues that will win them votes. Before we go to break here, John Sumrall, yesterday, joined the Drake Toll Show before SEC Media Days. And I don't get to cover Tulane much. This is my first time talking to John Sumrall. I became this proud supporter in the corner when he walked into Big 12 Media Days, gun unholstered, and was like, now what? The show is here. Here's what he had to say yesterday when pressed on a 9-game SEC schedule. Here's John Sumrall.
2: You know, I wasn't in the room when those conversations were had. I wasn't in this league yet. We're going to play anybody, anywhere, anytime. If they put on our schedule, we're going to play. I'm not going to whine and complain about being an SEC head football coach.
1: Come on, man. The same moxie he delivered to us, walked in the room, gave it again, and then this moment was the viral moment. Our boy, John Sumrall, did not like this phone ringing in his press conference.
2: How things were going to unfold, and you'd be kicked out of our team meeting. I swear. Like, you're lucky I'm not going to throw this freaking podium right now. Like, it drives me crazy. I would say, who is that? But I'm not going to embarrass anybody. But no.
1: Pete, the star of the show at SEC Media Days, our guy.
0: All right, now I'm ready to get my back up because I got to keep it real. I don't love that he called out the person whose phone rang. And my buddy, ESPN brethren, Tom Crean agrees with me. I've worked many a game with Tom, and he's one of my favorite dudes just because he's one of those guys. He's a coach wherever he goes. But he's very thoughtful, open-minded, and his tweet was, he quote-tweeted that soundbite. He can't be serious on embarrassing that person. Do you think they meant for the phone to go off? Did it really need that performative reaction? At least you got laughs at the person's expense. They don't work or play for you. Their job is important to them, too. Little coach on coach.
1: Notable coach good on guy, coach. Tom. He's got a great tan. He's got a great tan.
0: Taking up, Tom, great tan, taking up for the little man.
1: Great
0: dude.
1: Tan. He is Pete Souza. Stu Kovacs produces. Laura Jimenez runs the board. I'm way past time. When we come back, yes, LeBron James, this is the Drake.
3: 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Future Hall of Famer Mike Evans joins a talented roster. 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Westwood One Sports.
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3: 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Pete Souza, ESPN play-by-play, co-hosting the rest of the week. Stu Kovacs produces this week, and Laura Jimenez runs the board. Look, SEC Media Days is unraveling. John Sumrall was a star yesterday. You can love or hate the little phone comment thing where he just, you know, ringing phone. I think he's trying to make a joke, and it just didn't quite pan out. Reminds me a bit of what the Big 12 commissioner, Brett Yormark, did when he bit a reporter mid-Media Days 2 weeks ago and walked across the stage, said, stand up, say your question again, and I'll answer it. Like, not sure if that's what Brett was looking for.
4: I am a real American.
5: I really felt like he was Hulk Hogan, dude, like the way he moved across the stage.
3: He floated. He aggressively floated toward that reporter who was just trying his best. And it did not work out.
5: Come to find out on the back end, Drake, that reporter from Lubbock has been doing a great job in Lubbock for a very long time. Never has spoken the King's English. So that's a guy that starts that exchange off at a deficit. And I think with a little bit of context, the commissioner may not have gone, Jimmy Superfly Snuka over there on him and maybe had just kind of let it die down a little bit.
3: Yep. Went after him. Ended up not being exactly what Yormark wanted. I don't think Sumrall got the result that he wanted out of the calling out the reporter for his phone ringing during SEC Media Days yesterday. But still, Sumrall made headlines. I think a lot of Florida fans are excited with this old ball coach thing that they have commandeered at the head of a program that's been flashy in the past and it hasn't worked out. It is the Drake Toll Show. Pete Souza co-hosting. And LeBron James is slow playing the decision to see if this is the update today to see if any of his potential suitors can trade for either Anthony Davis or Kyrie Irving per Kevin O'Connor. So I told you yesterday, LeBron James knows what he's doing. He knows where he's going. And now that might not be the case. Now he might be holding out for Anthony Davis or Kyrie Irving, old man Kyrie or broken Anthony Davis. Pete, you're the NBA guy. I mean, is LeBron, again, attention, we love attention, there's a new wrinkle for everybody to talk about. Is LeBron James going to tell the Cleveland Cavaliers no if they won't bring Kyrie in? Is he going to tell the Miami Heat no if they won't go get Anthony Davis and another big guy? I don't see it that way.
5: This is like if you're a divorced single dad out at the bar and you refuse to go out with anybody else but your old buddies who are still married and no longer have their fastballs. So now you're at the bar with the over-the-hill gang trying to score some girls. And you meet the girls, and it says, hey, we'll go back to your place with you, but my guy's got to come. And she looks over, and there are your guys, like your typical 48-year-old middle-aged white guys who've, gotten dressed up for the night but don't look great. Maybe they had a history back in the day, but it's just not there anymore. And you force these friends on, a perspective, maybe relationship, right? And I feel like that's what LeBron's doing. And it's pathetic and it drives me crazy. This thought process that your friends are going to be the best basketball option for the team where you go to play, it's similar to the arrogance we just talked about with Greg Sankey. It's similar to the lack of honest self-appraisal that we've talked about all morning long with the SEC. It's like, look, man, your time in particular, actually, you can stay. You've earned the right. But that doesn't give you the right to tell us how to assemble our roster with a bunch of dudes who are better off playing at the Y on Thursday nights, not playing in the NBA every night and taking Thursday off for load management. This stuff drives me bonkers, Drake. Like, from the bottom of my heart, these guys dragging somebody else's old bones wherever they go. It makes me crazy. It really does.
3: I do love Cameron Stewart. There are great examples of tandems that work out long term and you know, trying to put your friends in a position to win. In a situation like this, though, you're asking an organization to bend over backward for you. You're already old. Like if LeBron goes to Cleveland, yeah. He's not the guy. Donovan Mitchell's the guy. If he goes to Philly, I still don't think he's the guy. Jaylen Brown was sixth in MVP voting last year for a reason. If he goes to Miami, he's definitely not the guy. If he goes to Golden State, I've made this point a couple times, he gets to be one of the guys. They're all so old, there's no one pivotal star. They get to kind of do it together, and that could help salvage his legacy.
5: Hang on one second. I do want to like add a little context because you know, for people who don't know, Cam works on this show from time to time, works Banana Ball with Drake Toll, has worked with me, right, yeah. at another network, producing my show. Cam is young and talented. I think we can't skip over that because I don't want to.
3: Come on. You knew where I was going. Yeah,
5: no, no.
3: Cam is young. Claw machined that.
5: He's young. He's talented. Claw machine. He's young. He's talented. And he's got a bright future. Honestly, that's the exact opposite of what we're talking about with these other guys. And I really mean that. And it's the same thing with Golden State. Like, these guys have this idea that they are going to power through, break through to the fourth dimension and find something that no over-the-hill gang team has ever found before. You can, any super team in the recent era, I'll go back to, like, the 2010 Eagles when Vince Young said, you know, we got the dream team with, like, Nnamdi Asamoah eating lunch out in his car. Talking to the woman who was on Scandal, you know, his wife at the time. Like, that was like, that team never panned out, right? McNabb, T.O., all those guys. It was actually a real bad look that year. Even most recently, the Lakers with Gary Payton, Karl Malone, and that's actually before that Philly Dream Team, Shaq and Kobe. You know, they dissolved. They were too old. Karl Malone and Gary Payton could not stay healthy.
3: I think you're missing the best example of the Lakers, and I've already given it once today. Steve Nash, Meta World Peace, Pau Gasol. Yeah. Like, that was this 36-year-old version of the Lakers, front of Sports Illustrated. They went 41-41.
5: Well, and they were supposed to have Chris Paul. And so you could at least give the Lakers a little bit of, okay, that would have made a little more sense. But these guys are so arrogant, and that's fine. You got to have an ego in this business and in their business. But to think that you're going to take your buddies who truly are too old, that Warriors team would average an age of 38 years old, dude, if LeBron were to join them. The average age of the NBA player is 26 years old. Now, the one caveat you got to give to LeBron, we talked about it yesterday, dude plays like 75% of his games since he's come into the league, which is just about more than any other star. Like, I think there's four stars in history, like, above him. So at least you know with LeBron he'll be playing. You know AD won't be.
3: Yep.
5: And by the way, not only will AD not play, he's a funny guy, you can tell. But he's a suck on everything because people talk about him all the time. Why isn't he playing? Is he getting along with MJ? Anyways, you can tell. That stuff just drives me mad. I could go on forever about these guys throwing together super teams that end up sucking.
3: Yeah, he is former NBA PR, Pete Souza, now play-by-play with ESPN, NBC Sports. I mean, it's
5: definitely not former NBA GM.
3: but you've got the context of where the league's been and how it evolves and how these players evolve and how they make decisions. It's Westwood One Sports, the Westwood One Sports app, the Drake Toll Show. The Red Sox last night.
5: Real quick, Drake, to what you're saying. Because I just thought something. When I was in Philly, I was out in Summer League with Maurice Cheeks and the team. We were in Vegas. And this is interesting, and from an inside, when a free agency move gets made. Now, nothing to the magnitude of LeBron today, but we signed Elton Brand. And Elton Brand coming to the Sixers a year after the Sixers had made the playoffs and had lost in the first round. But the Sixers had Andre Iguodala, they had Thaddeus Young, they had Lou Williams. And then they signed Elton Brand. I can specifically remember, God bless him, Maurice Cheeks on the team bus going to a summer league game. He was like, "Phew, we might as well just go home now. We're going to win the championship." Like, that legitimately happened. Now, he was saying it tongue-in-cheek, kind of kidding around. Yeah. But there is, when you can land these high-priced free agents, everybody just goes, so you lose the edge. And I think we can see that, too. All right, back to the Red Sox, but I had to get
3: It's good. And that's where I, with the whole, you know, you find your buddies with the cameras. Really, there are people out there who said, yeah, I'd love to hire my friend. I love to work with my friends. And in this case for LeBron, he's carrying dead weight. He's not carrying the up-and-coming, the contenders. He's carrying proverbial dead weight for an NBA organization that, oh, well, we've got to sign the guy. It's also hilarious. His son's not included in this. His son is an NBA
5: player. At some point,
3: he
5: will be. But I like what you said. He's carrying dead weight and then the Webster's definition of nepotism. It's perfect, you know?
3: Right. And it's somehow, it's not, I don't have to have Bronny anymore. We did that song and dance. But at least right now, Anthony Davis and Kyrie Irving is the goal for LeBron James. I was planning a whole segment for the Red Sox today because they were going to win their 16th straight game, which would have been a record, their most since 1946, their most ever dating back to 1946 where they won 15 in a row. Then they just lost. So there you go. There's that. I mean, I was in venue last night. The greatest, it's convoluted, but the greatest non-Yankees Wednesday atmosphere in Red Sox history, in Red Sox regular season history. Like, it just... packed house. They wanted the record. Fell 5-1 to the Baltimore Orioles, who looked really solid. But the Red Sox are back in the hunt in the American League, back in the hunt in the AL East. And I tarps off. And they took their shirts off.
5: Question for
3: Pete.
5: You. Yeah. When you're in a game like that, you are now very tuned into what a party, a celebration looks like at a baseball game with all your work with the party animals and the bananas. Does an environment like that, and this could be a nice little plug here for the bananas, I'm curious to get your answer, an environment like that, a regular season, but you just said best regular season environment for the Red Sox in decades, quite possibly, was going into the second half of that doubleheader. Does that compare with the Friday night at the bananas?
3: No, it's and it's not a knock on, because I love baseball, I grew up Texas
5: Rangers. I think it gives people a good idea what those games are like.
3: Yeah, we go to the ballpark at Arlington, and it just doesn't – it every game – and I've heard this from guys like Jake Peavy and Roger Clemens, who have said every Bananas game they've been to feels like a playoff atmosphere. It feels – there's this different – now, part of it's a novelty. Part of it's the fact you get that one time in this city once a year, every 3 years. But it feels like a playoff atmosphere that's created at – tonight we'll be on ESPN 7 o'clock Eastern time at the home of the Hartford Yard Goats. This Dunkin' Donuts Park here in Hartford, and it will feel, it'll be the best atmosphere that a minor league ballpark is going to see this year. And from a major league standpoint, I mean, I've seen banana ball at Fenway now compared to baseball at Fenway. And I've been to five or six Red Sox games there and a handful, just a couple banana ball games. And it's just so distinctly different. Like, I love them both for separate reasons, but the atmosphere itself in banana ball is just something you've got to witness it. You've got to see it. He's Pete Souza, ESPN and NBC play-by-play. Drake Toll with you. When we come back, let's give you our biggest losers of the day. And I want to tease this with the WNBA. Caitlin Clark she's a technical away from suspension. Sophie Cunningham had staunch comments on men and women's sports, and now a ton of backlash is headed their way. Is it warranted? Are these ladies right? It's Westwood One Sports, the Westwood One Sports app. This is the Drake Toll Show.
0: Patriots training camp opens tomorrow. A.J. Brown arrives with enormous expectations. Can the star wideout be the missing piece for Drake May and the defending AFC champions? Westwood One Sports.
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0: 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Drake Toll with you from the Savannah Bananas organization, Locked On Big 12. There's Pete Souza joining the fold the rest of the week, co-hosting the program, 6 a.m. to 9 a.m. Eastern Time. You can listen live, Sirius XM 375, the Drake Toll Show YouTube channel, or that Westwood One Sports app. Stu Kovacs produces this week, and Laura Jimenez runs the board. Good morning, Pete.
1: Beef stew in the house. He's putting together some slick shows.
0: Man, when you texted me yesterday and you sent in a group chat with Stu and said, I'm so fired up about this topic, the yes. WNBA. And the W has gotten more and more prominence through controversy and storylines surrounding controversy. Like I go back to when Caitlin Clark was first jumping onto the scene from Iowa into the league, and it was all this good, happy, fun time, positive. And that's been completely ruined. Now, not ruined in the worst way, not ruined in a way that's bad. Like, I said it yesterday, sex sells, controversy sells. People love conflict all the time. So you turn the TV on and there's war. We talk about war. And it's time for, before we get into our biggest losers of the day, the honorary biggest loser of the day can be the WNBA on most fronts, but here's them going in a different way. Pete, I'm going to let you lead this one.
1: Yeah, Drake, what I find so interesting about Sophie Cunningham, she really is comfortable in her own skin, super confident. Chuck Klosterman, who's a very good writer, shared with Bill Simmons a pop culture prediction that in like 2050, it wouldn't shock him if Sophie Cunningham was on whatever party's ticket to be vice president of the United States. Like, she just has that kind of it factor. And then the way she handled herself with the media yesterday, which, by the way, is a total tip of the cap to the WNBA, because this is a league who has been treating its stars and its executives, right, Commissioner Kathy Engelbrecht, like they're in bubble wrap. And once we take the bubble wrap off, these people aren't going to be capable of speaking for themselves and conveying any kind of message that will be conducive for the WNBA's product. And they constantly get in the way. AZ Fudd, right? Now, her and Paige Beckers are partners in college.
0: Yeah.
1: AZ Fudd gets drafted. Don't ask that question. If you ask the question, we're going to make it super awkward. We're going to embarrass ourselves and our number one pick. Okay. That was bad. And then weeks ago, in Tahoe at the celebrity golf event, Dan Patrick is there. He camps out, waits 2 hours after he gets a commitment from the commissioner, Kathy Engelbrecht, who doesn't talk at all, right? You see her publicly, she'd show up to the opening of an envelope. But if somebody puts a microphone in front of her, she won't say boo. And she stands Dan Patrick up because her PR team thinks it'd be a good idea. They're just not ready to talk yet. Finally, right, Sophie Cunningham, a great article on ESPN about her, ESPN.com, you can see it. And she mentioned in there that her opinion is taking care of younger women and in sports, and she doesn't want men playing women's sports. And it was like a throwaway line. She was asked a question. You could tell it's what she believes in. She is not this political lightning rod, although people want her to be. And then before a game yesterday, they made her available. They made her available day of the game. Go out there and answer questions. And the media took 5 to 8 minutes talking to one player, Wednesday game in the WNBA. This never happens. And they asked Sophie Cunningham probably 7 questions about this exact topic, which is a hot button topic. And she handles it masterfully. Like, I'm not saying that she's splitting atoms when she goes home, but clearly she can navigate a storm. And it sucked all the life out of the story. It's kind of a nothing story now because she sat there, she talked about it. And then they went out and they played basketball and they kicked the Connecticut Sun's ass. Like, that's how it's done. Like, that is how it's done. Like, nice job to the WNBA. You finally got something right. And then, of course, an hour later, they send out a message with, like, all black. And it's like the one thing we've heard from the WNBA in months. And it's like, don't be racist to our players. Thanks, guys. We got it. Like that's not for me. Okay? That's a bummer that they find a way to screw it up somehow.
0: Can I give you, let's go back to yesterday. Here is Sophie Cunningham when pressed on men playing in women's sports.
2: On that same vein, in that story with ESPN, you talked about wanting to protect young girls who shouldn't have to go against biological men. Just can you expand your viewpoint on that?
3: I mean, I think I said what I said. I think it's kind of common sense. And I think I'll always believe in that. I think it's really important to protect children, and that's little girls who are also involved in that category. And so I stand on what I said, and I always believe that.
2: Yeah. Do you see your advocacy on that, like, taking any form going forward?
3: You know, I don't know. I'm not a very political person, but I do have beliefs. I have morals, and I'll always stand on those and be true to who I am. And I think people are going to take it how they want to take it, but I've never even really said anything about that. And so when it comes just to protecting young girls in sport and women in sport, I feel very strongly about that. I think that's why you have Title IX. That's why you have some of the greats in women's sports. If Title IX and women's sports weren't protected, then you wouldn't hear about any type of women in sport. And so I think in the future, it's just really important to protect.
0: Pete,
1: and if you don't agree with Sophie, you can go rent Joanna Man. Send me the bill, okay? Go rent that movie about a man who dresses up as a woman and plays in the WNBA to great success, okay? I understand there are people that are on opposite sides of the fence with that, but bottom line is she got out and she talked about it. And what frustrates me about the media is this is not Jason Kick covering the Portland Trailblazers in 1999, asking Ruben Patterson about a legitimate, like, second or third domestic violence situation. A question that has to be asked. That's a hard question, because here's a guy that represents your team and your city. This is, like, we get journalists down to cover a game, and all they're trying to do is stir up negative stuff. And and the WNBA, to their credit, let one of their players go out there and shut it down. And that's what Sophie Cunningham did.
0: It is the Drake Toll Show, Westwood One Sports, the Westwood One Sports app. Drake Toll with you alongside Pete Souza co-hosting. Pete, here's from my standpoint with this, and I think when the conversation comes up on men and women's sports or transgender athletes, and a lot of the times, and it's the reason I haven't covered this, you know, with a segment a week every week, is because it's such a small margin in women's sports or this conversation. We overplay it to make it political. Now, I don't think you're doing this. I don't think Sophie Cunningham's doing this. She's answering a question.
1: People trying to do it.
0: I mean, yeah, I've got a sister who plays softball at Baylor. And if I asked her today, hey, do you want to, you know, if the option's there, if it happens where you're playing softball against a biological male, are you comfortable with that? She would say humbly and with empathy, no, I'm personally not comfortable with that. It's not my role to educate her. It's not my role to tell her how to feel. I should, and so I understand that as, you know, straight white guy, like that comes with its own viewpoint. Sure. Everybody's got a different viewpoint. But if I look my sister in the face and say, hey, is this something you're comfortable with? And she says no, I have no status to change that. I have no perspective to change that. And I shouldn't tell her how to feel, how to believe in it. And that's just it's what Sophie Cunningham is trying to, again, humbly get at it. She's not waving, pun intended, she's not waving a finger on this. Sophie Cunningham is just saying, I don't think that it is right for me personally to play against biological men in sports. And she's not bringing it up to bring it up. She's not bringing it up to make a political issue.
1: Not at all.
0: This is why you should vote Democrat. This is why you should vote Republican. She's saying, no. You ask me the question, I'm answering the question. And the WNBA, so USA Today posted an article yesterday. And I want to read a blurb from this. I stumbled upon it this morning. Nancy Armour. She writes this and puts pretty early on in the article the Caitlin Clark, who got her seventh technical and could be suspended. Armour goes on to question Clark's play and how dangerous she is to the WNBA, and how she is somehow, as a white woman, hurting the WNBA. Here's a quote for a paragraph. It shouldn't need reminding this country has an awful history of black people being harmed. Agreed. I don't know where that comes into play for Caitlin Clark getting her seventh technical foul, but okay.
1: Thank you.
0: And then she says, even killed in the name of defending white women. Now I'm really off the beaten path. The WNBA's All-Star Game this weekend in Chicago, Emmett Till's hometown, local art gallery hosting an exhibit imagining his life if he hadn't been lynched. I'm all for. I mean, I am all for the Emmett Till movie was moving, and I'm all for the representation here. Why are we bringing this up in an article about Caitlin Clark's seventh technical foul? Again, this could be straight white guy from the podium, but I don't understand why this is where we have to go when Caitlin Clark fouls someone.
1: Drake, I get straight white guy from the car calling Westwood One on the weekends, polar opposite of this, just as crazy, trying to compare Caitlin Clark to Jackie Robinson. At which point I'm not sure whether I'm supposed to get up and leave because I can't handle it, or if I'm to try to find some way to respond with decorum and try to have this man understand that she's not quite navigating the same process.
0: Yeah,
1: like, go back to the moon. You know, that's what I feel like saying. This is a little different, but more of the same. And you know what we should be saying? Can I do everybody a favor, including Nancy Armour? I'll tell you after the break. How about that?
0: That's what we call a tease. 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When we come back, is Caitlin Clark Jackie Robinson? No, she's not.
1: No,
0: she's not. We'll give you our obituaries. It's Westwood One Sports, the Westwood One Sports app. This is the Drake Toll Show.
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14: Well, good morning, Northwest Arkansas, wherever you are in this great, big, beautiful world of ours. Welcome into the Morning Sports Beat. I am Eric G., along with Levi Peckinpah, and we are live at SEC Media Days, day two for us, day four for the event, and it's finally the day that the Arkansas Razorbacks take center stage as Ryan Silverfield. We'll be in the big room today to answer questions not only from Arkansas media, but also the national media prior to that. The Razorbacks had a local media event yesterday. We'll call it what it was. It was a scrum. They had four scrums. You had Ryan Silverfield and the three players that they brought, and we had a chance to ask him our questions, and now I've got to come up with different ones for today, although I got a couple of bullets in the chamber. I always do, and hopefully I'll come up with something good or ask at least the best of those questions to try and get a really good answer out of Ryan Silverfield today. But before then, we're going to let you hear what he had to say yesterday. And Levi, he seemed to be in good spirits. The players seem to be in good spirits. Of course, the season hasn't started yet, but the one thing I cannot tell, still cannot tell, looking at Ryan Silverfield, and I don't know if it's just poker face or it's really honestly he doesn't know the answer to this question.
0: Mm-hmm.
14: I can't tell how good he thinks his team is. And that's a problem. When you don't know how good your team is, it doesn't give fans a whole lot of confidence about the upcoming season. And I don't know if Ryan Silverfield is just trying to play it close to the vest and it's going to be some big unveiling after they go out to Utah and beat the Utes in Salt Lake in week two. Or if he's just seen his team over the spring and during the summer and OTAs and he's thinking, we could be good. You know, you got to get some things shored up here. Not too sure about this position or that position. I mean, theoretically, if you look at every position on the field, I would say even offensive line, They should be better across the board than what they were last year. Despite not having that one standout player besides Quincy Rhodes, they should be better across the board this season than they were last. But I don't know if Ryan Silverfield knows that. I don't know if the rest of the coaching staff knows that. And unfortunately, I don't think up until really week number two will we have a good answer for that. And Ryan Silverfield may not either.
18: Yeah, I have a feeling that even though you say you have a couple bullets left in the chamber, it's instead of like actually trying to hit the real moving target, it's more like you're at a gun.

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1: Him first, I'm still of the belief that he's going to get most of the reps with the ones, but listening to Ryan Silverfield yesterday, it almost feels as if maybe that competition might actually be closer than I originally thought. Maybe I didn't give Ryan Silverfield enough credit. Maybe he is telling the truth. In fact, I'm going to go ahead and go to that. I hadn't planned to go to that this early, but I'm going to go ahead and go to that now. Levi, if you could pull up cut number 1237. That's 1237. We can hear what Ryan Silverfield had to say about how soon he wants to get a quarterback name, because school starts a little early, which means fall camp has to start a little early this year and be a little bit shorter than what it was in the past. But I honestly am thinking at this point that A.J. Hill and K.J. Jackson may be closer to each other than what I saw in the spring. And I'll tell you, in the spring, again, it's what we see in the spring. We don't really get an opportunity to watch them scrimmage. We don't really get an opportunity to watch what I would call team periods. We get a chance to watch them in some situational scenarios that they'll put together for the offense and the defense, and you get an opportunity to watch the quarterbacks. But based on what I saw out of that, KJ Jackson, more accurate thrower, had better arm strength, that's what I should say. And there's no doubt that when it comes to escapability, being able to run, especially if you want a guy to go off tackle, it's him. It's definitely KJ Jackson. I did not get the feeling that AJ Hill in any way, shape, or form was the number one quarterback. But now I'm starting to rethink that just based on Ryan Silverfield's demeanor yesterday. And here's what Silverfield had to say when he was asked how soon he wants to have his quarterback.
2: Yeah, I think, you know, for us, it's really nine practices, the way we have it broken up, that we get a training camp. It's the shortest training camp I've ever been involved with, and we've got to be creative. I think part of it is how much are the guys learning during these OTAs, mm-hmm. how much are they studying the playbook on their own, because when we go, we got to hit the ground running, right? We've got to get the majority of our scheme installed in those first 9 days, because once school starts, you're limited on hours, you're limited, you're not doing the walkthroughs at night, you're not doing it's just a totally different schedule. So we've kind of implemented what we want that looking like before the first game in those few weeks. The quarterback competition, I'm going to call training camp going all the way up till the first game, and that's the reality of it. I hope to have an answer late August, but I can't promise that. It may be, Trey, you may not find out till I do when that opening coin toss of that first game.
1: Of course, that's not going to happen. Ryan Silverfield will know well in advance of that first coin toss who the quarterback is going to be. But if he's saying it's going to go through late August and he hasn't made a decision and he wants to give one guy an opportunity, it almost feels like this is an opportunity for a guy to lose the job more than it is a guy to win the job, Levi. That's what it's starting to feel like, is that he's going to allow KJ Jackson to lose the job or allow AJ Hill to take it. And that's what he wants to see, maybe, is if AJ Hill can go take it from KJ Jackson. I mean, it very well could be that he's got KJ Jackson pinned in at number one. He may have that, but then he may say, you know what, I've got him pinned in at number one, but I just want to see, can KJ take it from him? Or can A.J. Hill take it from K.J. Jackson? I want to see just how competitive this kid can be, and can he be the guy that has that dog in him when the game is on the line and you need a big play and you need your quarterback to be tough. You might even need your quarterback to make a run in that play. Can A.J. Hill be that guy? I want to see that. So I'm going to give him every opportunity to be that guy before I 100% make my decision. And now it's on A.J. Hill's shoulders to prove that he can be that guy, be a bigger dog than K.J. Jackson.
3: I hope that for both of these quarterbacks, they've got that dog in them, and it's not like it. I hope it's like a pit bull, not Courage the Cowardly Dog, and that they turn out to be wimps. Because in the SEC, with what they're going to be stacked up against, it's top-of-the-line talent that is looking to basically decimate them and injure them to the point where you have no choice but to send in the other quarterback. So you have to be on your A game, and I don't blame Silverfield for keeping the job up for grabs. I mean, if you keep this job open all the way up until the start of game one, then that means it will, no matter what, continue to draw the interest, because I

0: see in some instances where if you fight for so long and you realize you don't get the spot, your brain ends up lingering off a little bit. So if you can keep them locked into this for the first part of the season, and then hopefully once you have your number one quarterback established, you run from there and you're off to the races. I mean, I think that could very much help keep everybody stabilized and be locked in for the year.
1: Well, one of the things that I need to see from this quarterback is, I mean, we also have the term leadership. Quarterbacks, you know, they need to be leaders. Okay, well, everybody knows that. But I think what I want to see more than anything is just a guy that this team believes in, just a guy that maybe even if his skill set is not that of a Trinidad Chambliss, that guys believe he can get it done. Mm-hmm. That, maybe he has the kind of with your confidence. This is the best way to say it, Levi, and I'll keep it SFW, which is you got to BS him a little bit. Sometimes you gotta BS the guys around you, the whole fake it till you make it thing,
0: mm-hmm.
1: right? And you just have to, like, every time you step on the field, every time you're in the huddle, you're in the locker room, you've got to possess just an ungodly amount of confidence. And think about Talen Green. This is where this gets interesting to me. Remember Talen Green's first year here at Arkansas, and how many times the question was asked after he'd having a game where he threw a couple of interceptions or he did something that was very ungood quarterback-like.
0: Yep.
1: And they would talk to his teammates. Oh, no, man, we believe in Taylor, man. We just keep pumping him up, man. When something bad happens, he just comes over to the sidelines and we just tell him how good he is. And you know, we believe in him. He knows we believe in him.
0: And then we all went, shouldn't it be the opposite?
1: Yeah, like, I don't want to hear that from his teammates. What I want to hear is, man, like, I don't want his teammates pumping him up. I want him doing the opposite. I want him pumping them up. Oh, no, man, we believe in him. He keeps us going when something goes wrong. We know he's the guy that's going to get it back for us. We know that if he throws an interception, it's not a big deal because our defense is going to stop him. When he gets out on that field the next, you know, he's not going to make that same mistake. And we's just that good. We know in the end he's going to make that throw. That's what we need to see from these guys. And I don't know which one of those guys has that at this moment. Like, I couldn't tell you which one of them is more of a dog. I just know after watching them in spring that KJ Jackson looks like he's got all the tangibles, or he's got better tangibles than AJ Hill. And that if both of if KJ Jackson were to play up to his potential this year, I think he could be about a middle of the pack SEC quarterback, which is not, I mean, that's nothing to sneeze at. I mean, I know it's, there's kind of the roll of the eyes and it's like, oh, middle of the pack quarterback. Well, I would take a middle of the pack quarterback right now.
0: Mm-hmm.
1: I really would. I would take a guy. If you were telling me at the end of the year that KJ Jackson was the eighth best quarterback, at best, seventh best quarterback in the SEC, I would be happy with that because I think that would mean you would win more games than you lose, or maybe the same amount of games. You win maybe the same amount of games that you lose. Like, I would honestly take that right now from this team. But if your coach really doesn't know, or he's giving the other guy an opportunity to take it just because he wants to see that battle, I'm not sure that's in a good position, because what that also tells me is that AJ Hill hasn't shown he can take it yet. And maybe there's just that leeway he's trying to give him. You know, go take it, man. Go be that dog. Go be it. And maybe A.J. Hill just isn't that guy. Maybe he's not cut out for that, which if that is the truth, then you better have his replacement on campus this year, or you better have his replacement coming in the portal or the recruiting class, because you need a dog. In this conference, you need an absolute dog at quarterback, especially when you're a program like Arkansas and you're not going to be rife with talent the way a school like Texas or Georgia is right now. I mean, Georgia can win with a mediocre quarterback. Georgia can win with a quarterback that's soft.
0: They've done it
1: Arkansas
0: before.
1: Arkansas can't. Texas, outside of Colt McCoy, and I know a lot of people are going, what about Vince Young? What about Vince Young? Outside of Colt McCoy and Major Applewhite, it seems like every quarterback in Texas over the last 20 years has been soft. But you've had just enough talent around them to make up for that. Like even Vince Young. Well, I don't know if Vince Young was necessarily soft in college, but he just wasn't a good NFL quarterback. I don't know if he was soft. I mean, that run against USC would probably say otherwise.
0: Yeah.
1: That he was soft, but Texas is not necessarily known for tough guys, especially a quarterback. I'd say the three, if I could pick out four quarterbacks in Texas history that actually had dog, you got to go back to James Street. You got to go all the way back to the 60s and the 69 game in the century. James Street was a dog. Major Applewhite was a dog. McCoy was a dog. Vince Young. That's it.
0: But half the guys you got to go to talk about in Texas that were dogs, they're closer to black and white television than they are to AI. So both Allen Iverson and artificial intelligence. So that tells you where Texas has been quarterback-wise. But whenever I look at this quarterback scenario, since we're trying to figure out who's won it and we have no idea deciding, unfortunately, because Silverfield plays a wonderful poker face, I just sit here and go, nah, I got no idea. It's the unfortunate thing of what he does. It's because of all this we have to sit here and kind of kick up our feet, and because he's not willing to give any type of leverage of what's going on in this scenario, we can do either A, assume the best, or B, assume the worst, and it's somewhere in the middle.
1: That's I think you're halfway right on that. I think you're halfway right. Is it poker face, which would serve him well, or is it uncertainty? And we don't know what the answer is right now.
0: Again, best or worst.
1: Still in his first year.
0: Again, best or worst. We're either thinking, man, this dude's got a great poker face, or man, you really don't know what's going on. I don't know.
1: I would hope for poker face.
0: I hope so.
1: I'd like to think Ryan Silverfield knows what he's doing. I would like to think Ryan Silverfield doesn't sit in his office for hours on end at night trying to script things or looking at Phil going, yeah, man, I just don't know. I don't know what the hell I got. I don't know what the hell I got here. Also, some interesting things were asked yesterday. One thing I definitely wanted to get to, Levi, if you've got cut 12:25 ready to go, because now that you've been on the job 9 months, you said in the introductory press conference that Arkansas could be a quick turnaround. But after 9 months, your mindset could change on that. Maybe you didn't get as many good players in the portal as you thought you were getting, or maybe there were some guys you thought you were going to get, they ended up elsewhere. Maybe there were some bigger issues with the guys that were holdovers from last year's team. Maybe there's issues within the administration. I mean, there's all sorts of things that once a coach gets here after a few months, he's like, okay, I thought this was going to be quick, but now that I'm here, I see what the issues are. And you've got that laundry list of things that you've got to smooth over before you can really get going. So I ask him if he still thinks this is going to be a quick turnaround program.
2: Yeah, that's a great question. I think, you know, the first month, you kind of just put your head down and you work, right? And you're grinding it away, and then you come up for air and say, okay, what are the things that need that TLC? What are those things that may need some extra attention that maybe I wasn't aware of? And there's some things that have been really, really positive that I'm really excited about. Some other things that, hey, we can continue to work on and throughout all facets of the program. But the roster's been great. We were able to accomplish and put together a great roster. Obviously, a limited number of guys returned, and ultimately a new coaching staff, a new roster altogether. But very excited about it. I still believe this day and age in college football, you have the opportunities to turn things around quickly. What does that look like in year one? I'm not sure. You know, the opportunity for us to have more success every single day we go out there and take the field is great, right? It started in the winter conditioning program, moving into spring football. Are we getting better every single day? And that's ultimately how we'll be judged.
1: Well, and it's been brought up, and you'll hear it. We've got Cole Kublik will be on with us later today, and also Jordan Rogers. And if you would like a preview of those interviews, you can go to 921theticket.com. We've already got them posted if you want to hear them in advance. But the name Kirk Cignetti has come up quite a bit this week, and how he set an unfair standard for programs that are making a change, because, hey, not only did you go to your playoff in the first year, you win the national championship in the second year, so now every fan base is expecting that from every one of those coaches, which is obviously, Levi, that's the most unrealistic thing any of us could expect from Ryan Silverfield. But where I think the positive is, you've only got a few returners from last year. I think that's a positive. When you go 2-10, I don't want a lot of these guys around because I'm not sure how good they are. And I don't necessarily trust the last staff is doing a good job of talent evaluation. We can talk about Moneyball and whether or not it was a cheap roster and you pay for what you get, which is also a very fair argument that I'm more than willing to listen to from anyone. But you got a coach fired. You're 2-10. Hit the bricks, man. I don't need you around. That's one thing I like. The other thing that Kirk Cignetti has shown us, which I think is a positive that you can mimic in any program, okay? You may not win a national championship in your second year, but the one thing you can mimic, and I think it's Kirk Cignetti and a combination of NIL money and commitment to NIL, is that players do not care about your history anymore. They don't even care about your recent history. If you can show them, especially portal players, either, hey, we're investing, here's a crap ton of money, come play for us, or, hey, I know things have sucked, but we're getting in all this new talent. I think players are down. I think players are down to take that chance now. I think they're more down to do that than they have been at any time in college football. And it's a little weird to me because you think about when you're going job hunting, right, Levi? You've got two offers sitting on the table. One's from a company that is completely stable, Fortune 500 company, stock's always good. If it has a dip, it's not that much. Everybody seems to be making money. It's successful. It's not going anywhere. Or you've got this other company that has been kind of up and down over the last few years. You liked the interview with them better. You really liked the guy, you really liked the manager, you really liked his boss. It seems like the culture's good there, but the success just hasn't been there, and you're kind of worried that it's not going to be around that long or everybody's going to get fired because you got to get things turned around. You're going to take the more stable job.
0: Absolutely.
1: And I would think most kids today, like especially like we'll just say SEC, if you're being recruited by the likes of Florida and Texas right now, you'd probably lean towards Texas. They've been more stable over the last few years. That would make sense, but I don't think it's that case anymore. And I think if you're a good recruiter and you've got the NIL investment, you can get good players despite what happened the year before or even the years before, and players will come play because they want that opportunity to be on the big stage.
0: Oh, absolutely, because especially at some of these other schools where, again, if they are, like how you were mentioning in your example, the prestige, this is the place where things don't go wrong. Well, guess what? Do you know how many other people are at the place that don't want to go wrong? A lot of people. And then they fall in the pecking order, and then 4 years is up, and then, or now 5 years is up, and then, oh, we'll get to play our senior year. Or we might get our first shot our junior year, but if you go to Arkansas, where they are trying to still be that startup company that's still trying to get off the ground, boom, you probably have a good entry if you are a hard worker to get that freshman year going, and that's when you're able to showcase what you are able and capable of doing. So I understand why people in football would want to target places like Arkansas or maybe like a Florida, South Carolina. I get it, because there's just some of these programs that, because they are so stacked to the nines, what you see is a golden opportunity. If you actually just look under the surface, turns out golden opportunity may not come till year four.
1: Let's go to cut number 1227. Let's go to Ryan Silverfield on the tactic of having to replace the majority of this roster.
2: We'll see. You know, listen, ultimately, I've coached against SEC teams, and we did so at Memphis, even with constant roster turnover there, especially the last 3 years, and we had some success. So ultimately, I think we'll be just fine. A lot of these guys, there needed to be changes in the roster, and then the guys that wanted to stay that we felt were the best fit for what we're doing moving forward, stayed and have done a great deal, and we're excited about that. But listen, I think part of it is how quick can you get the camaraderie built, and I think we've done an excellent job, and credit should go to those players for building that team bonding and being part of this thing and understanding how we do things and building our culture ultimately.
1: Well, and I would love to maybe I ask this question today. I don't think Ryan Silverfield would be completely honest, and I don't know if anybody asked this question, Levi, during his introductory press conference, but you played Arkansas this year, or this last year. You beat them. What did you think of the team? What did you think of the talent level when you saw it on film? Ultimately, they got 2-10. Were you thinking that week before, oh, my God, we're going to beat these guys? Or was it, oh, my God, they've got talent, they're just not very well coached? Or, hey, if they just make one or two plays, They're undefeated coming in here. I would, you know what? That may be the question I asked today. Is look, you had a chance to see this team on film. What did you think of the roster? Because obviously you made some changes. I think that's kind of an obvious answer. He didn't think too much of the roster, or he would have kept more guys around. But I just, what I wonder is when any coach now gets a job, and he's on that plane to accept, or he's going through the interview process, he's going through his head, he's like, all right, I want to keep this guy, I want to keep this guy, I want to keep this guy. All right, everybody else goes. Or is it, it was a good roster last year, we need to keep, you know, 30, 40 guys on this, they just weren't that well coached. Or, hey, is it, you know, the majority of them got to go and we got to bring a whole new sleigh in. That could be maybe the most positive thing about this team this year, is just a complete roster turnover. But again, it all has to play itself out. And quite frankly, Levi, I'm talking about what might be. I'm ready to see the results. I'm ready to see what Ryan Silverfield can do. And hopefully that first game against Northern Alabama is a snoozer. And we can just start thinking about Utah sometime in the second half of that game on September 5th.
0: Hopefully so, because I know that, again, we're going into this, Ryan Silverfield's going to play poker face to everybody today. That's cool. We're on, like, what, month 9 of poker face? I'm good with it, man. It was kind of fun the first couple pressers. It was all right. And then now we're towards the end. I'm like, all right, I'm with you. Like, let's get to the games. Let's get the season started so that way we can truly figure out what the team, what the roster, and what Ryan Silverfield are actually made of.
1: Coming up next, Ryan Silverfield tells us how he truly feels about the Razorbacks NIL going forward. 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
14: Back in 2019, I made a documentary for HBO called One Nation Under Stress. And what was true then is still true now. Money and financial problems are consistently ranked as the number one cause of stress in the United States. And a brand new study out of the Mayo Clinic found that worrying about money may age the heart even faster than traditional risk factors. Unlike an acute stressor, such as a short-term work deadline or a brief illness, financial strain is often chronic and ongoing. And because money affects so many aspects of daily life, financial stress can be difficult to escape. Even so, financial stress does not mean you're doomed. Just means you need to double down on the things you know are good for heart health. Diet, exercise, sleep, and of course, not smoking. I'm Dr. Sanjay Gupta, helping you live a better life.
1: 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Beautiful Tampa, Florida, where, yes, the air is thick, and I think the best way to live in a place like Tampa is to snowbird. I don't think anyone should live in this kind of humidity between the months of, let's just say, April and September. But October through then, it's absolutely perfect down here. No, it really is a gorgeous city. We'd like to thank Armor Heating and Air, your local train dealer. It's hard to stop a train. And, of course, McDonald's in the under $3 value menu only at McDonald's for sponsoring our trip to SEC Media Days. Coming up, we'll hear from Ryan Silverfield. We'll hear him talk about the NIL. and what he thinks of Arkansas' situation so far. But right now, Jacob Davis from On SI, who covers the Arkansas Razorbacks and does a fantastic job of doing that, joins us now here on 92.1 The Ticket. And Jacob, it's good to see you down here in Tampa. What were your overall impressions of the way Ryan Silverfield handled his local media scrum yesterday?
15: Well, I'd say he was pretty full of energy, man. He's just everywhere. And then his kids, the student-athletes, man, they really seem to take on his personality. They're excited. They want to be there. You can kind of tell that there is like a shift in mentality. But I really think Coach Silverfield's done a really good job as far as kind of setting that standard of like, hey, this is what I'm going to expect. This is what I'm looking forward to as far as getting these guys prepared and ready. And I feel like right now he's saying all the right things. It's just going to take, what are we going to see on the field?
1: Before we get to specific questions about that, based on what you just said, did you know that Quincy Rhodes had that big of a personality?
15: Well, I knew he was big.
1: He
15: has a big personality. Funny guy.
1: He was very gregarious. He was having a ton of fun yesterday. There's a video. If you go to our website, 921theticket.com, there's video that I shot. It's a little shaky. We're during Sutton Smith and I were kind of one-on-one for a few minutes yesterday, and Quincy comes in and starts filming and starts messing with Sutton. Those two guys are going back and forth. Quincy was willing to talk about his EA Sports ranking. He was you mentioned the word excited. This kid looks like he's actually ready to play, but it feels like he enjoys the process of what it means to be a professional athlete, so to speak.
15: Absolutely, and that's one of the things he hit on last night was, you know, he's ready. He was ready last year. He was a day two projection in the NFL draft. I really think he could have left last year and made a lot of money, but he wants to be here. And I wrote a story this morning that's going to come out, and it talks about him wanting to be a Hog. You don't get that. And he's a North Little Rock kid. He grew up cheering for the Hogs. He wanted to be a Hog. And I think Silverfield, like we're talking about the energy, I think Silverfield's re-energized him.
1: Well,
15: I really do.
1: Ryan Silverfield's known him for a long time.
15: Yeah.
1: Recruited him in high school, didn't get him because Quincy Rhodes wanted to stay here in Arkansas. But you mentioned that be a Hog. And that's one thing Ryan Silverfield really focused on when he first got the job here was keeping the in-state kids in the state of Arkansas. Based on on the guys you've talked to or people that you've spoken with out on the recruiting trail, how much of a shift are we starting to see with high school kids wanting to stay here as opposed to go out of state?
15: Well, we saw that last year in this recent recruiting class where they got the Hodges kid, they got Danny Bill, and they got Anthony Kennedy. Those guys, they were at Miami, committed to Miami. One was committed to Oklahoma State, another one was committed to Missouri, of all places. Like, they didn't have these guys under the last regime, and now Silverfield's, he's come in, he's put a focus on what he wants. This is where the direction he is headed. And I think right now they have six or seven guys in the 2027 class that are committed right now. And if they can kind of shift that, they have three or four guys in the 2028 class that are really good athletes. Get those guys, let these guys set the standard. And I think that's what he wants to do, and that's, of course, what he did at Memphis, too. He wanted to keep those guys nearby, close at home, or these guys in the region. Memphis had a good pool. They had the resources available to them to get those athletes that may have been on the cusp of being a power conference athlete, and now he's in there with the SEC resources, the Arkansas resources available. Now he can't just say, like a Quincy Rhodes, like he wanted to play SEC ball, or whether it was it Kobe Branham in the spring said, you know, Memphis was one of my first offers, but now Silverfield no longer, he's putting that but to good use because these guys are, oh, but Silverfield's at Arkansas now. Now I want to go play for him. And I think that's a big thing with the Arkansas athletes that say, man, I may have liked Silverfield at Memphis, but I want to go play for him now at Arkansas. And I think that's a good plan for them moving forward.
1: 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Jacob, how good do you think this team is, or how good do you think Ryan Silverfield thinks this team is right now?
15: That's a good question. I wanted to pick his brain so bad, but he's saying the same thing. He's like, I don't know. I don't know where we're at. And that's what intrigues me, is because is he telling us this because he doesn't think they're going to be very good, or is he telling us this because he wants the expectations to be low and they can come up and creep in and surprise them? I saw a tape of a Utah guy doing workouts with a chair against Arkansas's offensive line from last year. Guys, fellas, I don't know what you're practicing for, but that's not the brand of Arkansas offense, at least on the offensive line, that you're going to see this year. So, you know, I think he's trying to prepare these guys, saying, hey, these guys, they're not expecting you to do much. He can say it in front of the media, but you know there's a chip on their shoulder. I think he knows he has a pretty good team, but where does that pretty good team stand in the SEC? That I don't know.
1: Well, you could be a good team and still end up 6-6. Yeah. You could be a good team and end up 5-7. You just weren't fortunate enough to play right in the Big 12. What I find, a couple of things before I hit on that, Jacob Davis from On SI joining us. You know, you were mentioning the Utah and the offensive line, the change. Yesterday, Caden Kittler acted like this was going to be a much more physical offensive line, and I ask him about being able to get those 1-2 yards, because Bobby Petrino threw so much in short and in third and short for whatever ungodly reason he did that. But Caden Kittler was acting like yesterday they were going to run in those situations. So you get the feeling that overall this will be a much more physical Arkansas team than what we've seen the last couple of seasons?
15: Well, you look at the offensive line, and they run about 6'5", 320 on average. I mean, I think Kittler at 310 pounds, obviously at the center position.
1: Yeah, I'm not buying that 310. Lighter. That is a felt 310. I'm not buying that at all. if that's 310, that, and by the way, that 310, that's all muscle, man. There's not an ounce of fat on that cat.
15: No. He looks the part of an NFL offensive lineman. He looks like, if you look like a Ricky Stromberg, you look at the history of some of the guys they've had recently, Kittler looks the part, and he looks trim. He looks good, and Kobe looks good. I think up front, you think about the physicality of that run game, and you think about a trimmed Braylon Russell. You think about a scat back like Sutton Smith, and I've kind of been looking at what they're going to be running scheme-wise. They're going to be doing a lot of short runs inside the gaps. They're not going to do a lot of outside zone runs like Petrino did previously. They're wanting to get, like you said, the front and set the edges and just whoop your tail. And I think that's what they want to do. They want to play a smash-mouth brand of football, and that's what Kramsey did in Memphis.
1: Well, and anybody who hasn't seen him, Sutton Smith, you used the word scat back, but that kid does not avoid contact. He runs right at people. So does Cam Settle. So does Braylon Russell. And you've got more behind them. It seems like there's a lot of depth across the board at receiver and at running back. But how overall do you feel the quality of that depth is at those two positions?
15: I'm gonna put it this way. I think they're set up for success in the run game, and I think they're set up for success in the passing game. I think it's a matter of getting whoever it is at quarterback, AJ Hill or KJ Jackson, and Silverfield alluded to it. He's saying, you know, it could go up to the first game, but the coin toss. I don't buy that either. I think he's gonna have it. I think he's gonna know about the third week of practice what quarterback he's gonna choose. Now, I think as far as the depth, I think there is no depth concerns at receiver or running back. And I'll be honest with you, I think they're set up fine. And I think that there's a lot of people that are underselling how athletic and how explosive the Arkansas offense can be, just depending on what kind of look they're going to get.
1: Jacob Davis from OnSI, you seem like you have gone through the thing that I think Levi and I have been going through ever since the Ryan Silverfield hire. It's that emotional roller coaster. There's all this optimism surrounding the new talent. Having seen them in spring, I think there's a lot of reasons to be positive, but the uncertainty always brings you back to crap. They were 2-10 last year. You feel like you're in a washing machine. Like one day you're up, next day you're down. Overall, right now, how optimistic are you about this season?
15: There is a 5-game stretch mid-season. You look at that 5-game stretch after the A&M game. If you're 3-2, I'm counting Utah as a win. I think they can go beat Utah. You look at that Tennessee, you get them in Fayetteville, and then you go to Vanderbilt, then you have Auburn on the road, you have South Carolina at home, and you have Missouri at home. In this day and age of college football and these rosters and so much turnover, nobody knows what hardly any of these teams are going to look like in week one, week two, week three. There's so many different pieces. And on this Arkansas roster, there's so many different pieces. And Memphis, and Silverfield showed at Memphis last year, he had 70-something new players on the roster, and they went they started the season, 8-2?
1: Yeah.
15: What if Arkansas 7-2 going into the final stretch of the regular season? That is a possibility.
1: Yeah, it is.
15: You look at that 5-game stretch and you're saying, absolutely.
1: It very much is. And, I mean, you mentioned starting the year 3-2. I'm thinking you win that Utah game, you're going into A&M 3-1. And Levi always likes to remind me, because I get nervous about going into College Station. Levi always likes to remind me, well, Arkansas played them close. If you are 3-1 going into that A&M game, how much more confident, how much more of a confident Arkansas team that may have put that things happen to us late in game mentality behind them?
15: Yeah, I mean, you think about it. Silverfield wants this team to be more prepared mentally. And those turnovers, those are mental aspects that you just got to turn off. And I think they've done a good job. Like, if you don't talk about it, it's not going to happen. I think there might have been in the previous regime too much talk about it. Like, too much emphasis of, like, do not turn over the ball. Like, okay, we don't speak on that. Don't think about it. And I think that's a big thing. So if you take that and you're in that game, say you're down one possession to A&M late, even if you don't turn the ball over, whether you're making the plays to go down there and win, I can see them having the confidence to go down there and say, that rivalry's been close over the years. It was close 6 years ago when they played down there in I don't know, whatever that COVID regulations were. There was still felt like there was 100-something thousand fans at Caulfield. But you know, you think about it. If there's a way you can hush those Aggie fans up, think about it. I mean, they could very well be 4-1. I don't know, but I really think best case scenario coming out of that is 3-2. You can beat Utah on the road. Florida did it with Billy Napier, and everybody thought he was back.
1: And that was Kyle Whittingham on the sidelines. Yes. That wasn't the new coach that Utah's bringing in.
15: And who knows what Morgan Scalley's going to bring to Utah?
1: Jacob, you hit on the big thing, Jacob. Joining us here from OnSI, I think, Jacob, you hit on the big thing there is, you know, last night I'm trying to do my SEC, you know, right rankings for the poll. Outside of Georgia and Texas, there isn't a team in this conference I don't have major questions about this year. And to some extent, that should give Arkansas fans some confidence. Ultimately, results will make that. But prior to the season, is there anything Ryan Silverfield can do or say today that would get fans more excited about this upcoming season?
15: That is a good question, because there's been so much doom and gloom, especially on social media. It gets old. You hate seeing it. You hate listening to it. You hate reading it. If he can come out there and maybe excite the Arkansas fan base by saying, hey, outside of the controllables, like, hey, we are coming to win. That is the only option. There is, like, no, don't even embrace losing. Don't even embrace the what we used to be. 2025 has no bearing on what 2026 is going to bring them. I think putting your best foot forward, moving forward, and saying winning is the only option here at Arkansas. That's the way to get the fan base behind you. Like, having a guy that just shows confidence. We haven't had that in a while. We've had Sam, and I love Sam to death. But, you know, it was a ho-hum deal. Nobody believed in Chad. Now, Brett, I believed in Brett. I hung on to every single word he ever said.
1: Well, he's proven you're right at Illinois.
15: Yes, yes. But I think if Ryan can just say the right things and just say, hey, we are here to win, I think that's the way he can get fans on his side.
1: Jacob, thank you so much for coming on. Look, you do a great job. We use your stuff all the time for prep. You always give us some great ideas. So tell us, tell everyone where they can get your stuff and if they want to read some good Arkansas Razorback content, where it's available.
15: Yeah, so the URL is kind of odd. It's si.com/college/Arkansas, but you can always find my stuff on Twitter or Facebook. You can find me at Jacob Davis CFB on Twitter, and you can find me on Facebook, same on the URL there, Jacob Davis CFB.
1: Well, Jacob, thanks for coming by, man. We'll have to have you on again.
15: Thanks, Eric.
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14: Even for people who fall asleep easily, staying asleep can be difficult. You wake up, your mind starts to race, you can't turn those thoughts off. Sleep experts say there are a few things you can try. Cognitive shuffling. That's when you choose a random, impersonal, non-emotional word. Then for each letter of that word, think of as many words that begin with each letter as you can before moving on to the next one. It distracts your brain from stress. It also mimics the fragmented thought patterns that usually occur as you drift off to sleep. Sensory grounding is something else. That's when you work through things you can hear, feel, see, smell, or taste. That helps you to be in the moment instead of dwelling on the past or the future. Or just do a mental walkthrough of a place you know well. Familiar but neutral imagery that can calm the brain. I'm Dr. Sanjay Gupta, helping you live a better life.
1: 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Levi Peckinpah, Eric G. here on the Morning Sports Beat, brought to you by McDonald's and their under $3 value meal, only at McDonald's. 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Remember, it is hard to stop a train. Coming up, we'll hear Ryan Silverfield talk about NIL here in a few minutes. But Levi, it's Arkansas Day. I haven't forgotten that Lane Kiffin's in town, but I did forget that Texas was here for a second till I saw one of the other radio stations set up, and it's like, oh yeah, Steve Sarkisian's here today as well. So not just Arkansas, but a couple of their opponents. And I keep thinking about which coach is going to make the biggest headlines today. And I'm fairly sure, like, if I had to bet, I would not bet on Lane Kiffin today. I think Lane Kiffin is going to be very subdued. I would bet on Steve Sarkisian. I don't know what he's going to say, but I'd love to hear him go off on Texas Tech again. That would be a lot of fun. As much as I don't like Texas, his hate and dislike for Texas Tech and the fact that they play in that weak-ass Big 12, that would be a lot of fun to watch him just torch them for about 5-10 minutes today. I could deal with that.
0: Hear me out. And it's just because I think this would be hilarious. Let Jeff Lebby take shots at everybody. He's already going to be at the bottom, and it's not his fault. Let him take shots at everybody. He's a good head coach. He's just at Mississippi State. Let him take shots. Oh,
1: that would be great. It's like, look, I know what y'all are thinking here, but let me just tell you, I've got talent right now. It's better than Texas. Talent right now is better than LSU, Georgia. Name them. And, you know, like it'd be great if he just start pick. If he just start picking on all the other coaches. I don't know why everybody thinks Kirby Smart's so great. How many national championships he won? Oh, that's it. I mean, ain't like he's Bear Bryant or Nick Saban. Lane Kiffin, what's he done? He hadn't won a national championship.
0: Like, let's be real. If Mississippi State was in any other conference, like, I imagine, like, Mississippi State in the Big 12 and Kamario Taylor would be pounding everybody into the dust. But they're in the SEC, and they just can't match up.
1: You know, speaking of Kamario Taylor, I'm voting on the all-SEC teams and picking the, you know, picking the way that the conference is going to finish. And I've got to get started on that, or at least get it done after the show today. And I honestly thought last night, Levi, when I was going down the quarterbacks, because they want you to just rank your players and 1, 2, 3. And I was looking at the way I had it set up. I've got Trinidad Chambliss 1. I've got Arch Manning 2. And then that third one, I honestly thought about putting Kamario Taylor in there. I really did. It's like, okay, I know a lot of people are going to put Gunnar Stockton in there. But Kamario Taylor is more talented than Gunnar Stockton. I also thought about the quarterback from A&M, putting him in there as well. But
0: yeah, Marcel Reed's good. I mean, truly, once you get past two, it's free range, man. You really can't go wrong anywhere.
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1: And I don't care how big Braylon Russell is. I don't care that he's lost a lot of weight. I'm not saying that because he won't be good this year. He's going to be good. He runs over people. But to me, the toughest guy that they have on this team, period, is Sutton Smith. I'm in the scrum yesterday doing the one-on-one with him. Levi, I can look this guy in the eye. Okay, I am 5'8 on a good day. A good day, I am 5'8. And I'm looking Sutton Smith in the eye. Now, granted, he is a D1 athlete. And besides maybe being short in stature, he looks every bit of that D1 athlete. Mm-hmm. But, you know, Jacob Davis, who's on with us, used that term scat back. I can't use that to describe Sutton Smith. That dude just wants to run you over. And he and I talked a lot about contact and why he loves contact so much, and his belief as running back, he has been taught, don't avoid contact, go straight at the guy trying to tackle you, make them get you down on the ground. And he could, look, Levi, he's very much got it in him to take one step going left and then bust it out to the right and then leave you in the dust. He has that. Now, I don't know if he's got that top-end finishing speed the way that a Mike Washington did and some of the other great running backs, or, you know, like Darren McFadden. I don't know that once he gets to that, you know, past that second level, that third level, he's necessarily going to leave defensive backs in the dust.
2: Mm-hmm.
1: But he's just tough, and he's got a tough mentality. And if you're measuring this year, like, we've had texters on our high impact analytics text line, 479-587-9921, tell us they're measuring this year by how competitive the team is, how long do they stay in games, and do they just not quit? Well, if you're looking for a guy that really kind of embodies all that, then Sutton Smith is your dude. And I also know that he's going to get a lot of opportunities in the return game to show you what he can do. If I had to rate my top five players that I'm most excited about watching this season, he would be number one on my list. Obviously, number two would be followed by Quincy Rhodes. On the receiving core? On the receiving core, I know this is going to sound weird because this is not a guy I thought I would say. It's actually Courtney Crutchfield.
2: Yep.
1: Because I think Courtney Crutchfield's going to make great improvement this year. Are there guys who are actually literally more exciting than him? Yeah, you've got two guys that are maybe two or three guys that are more exciting with him, but I love to see guys make gains, and I do think Courtney Crutchfield is going to have a bigger impact on this team. That doesn't mean he's going to be leading receiver, but I think he's a guy that can actually prove his worth. And then after that, it's Soles. It's Steven Soles Jr. Those are my five guys I'm most excited to see this year. But Sutton Smith, I think people are going to be impressed with him, and he's a guy that could ultimately make the difference between you winning and losing a couple of games late, just because you can use him in so many different ways.
2: So, Eric, I'm going to put a couple links here and see if you smell where I'm going. Because right now you're in Tampa, Florida. You just talked to Sutton Smith, who is about your same height, but still big, muscly guy. Do you think that he could be Arkansas's version of the muscle hamster, Doug Martin?
1: Well, I mean, he's not as big as Doug Martin. I mean, he's felt. I mean, if that makes any sense. It's not. I mean, his shoulders aren't small, but they're not. It's not like. You're not going to confuse him for Kobe Brannon,
2: right? Right.
1: if that makes any sense. I'm looking for a comparison. I'm looking for an NFL comparison right now, and I don't know that there is. I don't know that I can come up with a good comp right now for what he is.
2: Because I don't think he's got like the agility of like the Darren Sproles type.
1: You know what? You know what he is. He's a smaller Deebo Samuel.
2: Oh, okay.
1: That's what he is. He's small. He's a

0: a shorter version of that, because if you think about Deebo Samuel, it's I'm a running back. Oh, I'm a receiver. I don't know what I'm doing to negotiate my contract. Well, that's what I think you're going to find with Sutton Smith. It is a you're going to have a hard time defining what he is. Is he a running back? Is he a receiver? Is he a turn man? And the answer is he's all of the above. He's a positionless player, or as close to positionless as you can get in football. And that's one of the things that excites me is when you've got a player like that, you can use in multiple situations. You can get, I hate to use the term creative. I hate that when you're talking about offensive coordinators. Oh, let's see how creative he can get. But that's kind of the word that I'm thinking of right now for Tim Kramsey, is that you can get a little creative with Sutton Smith and use him in so many different ways. The one issue that you might have with the running backs this year, and him and I did talk about this, was who's going to get the most carries, and is there going to be a problem in the running back room if one week it's Smith, the next week it's Braylon, the next week it's Cam Settles, and right now they're not acting like that's an issue, but it could be. It doesn't mean it'll tear the team apart. It just, if for anything, served to help the competition on the field.
1: Yeah, absolutely. I mean, when you've got dominating personalities, like we know that when Braylon Russell gets locked in, he has a bright personality that likes to be a little bit outgoing at some points, and the same thing will most likely be said about Sutton Smith. The one kind of unknown in the running back room, it's Cam Settles, and that's just because he hasn't gotten the reps, but with the little reps that you've seen, we all know that there's a lot of potential there, so it's a room that you can kind of tell that, again, with Sutton Smith being the one representing Arkansas today, that's most likely the back that is going to be leading the group, but because of the just, I feel like, untapped potential of the other two running backs in Braylon Russell and Cam Settles, that even though Sutton Smith is there in Florida today, that does not mean he's getting the huge bulk of the carries for the majority of the season.
0: Levi, let's switch gears here. Let's switch gears here right now. And I look, great opinion, but I do want to switch gears because I did tease the fact that we would talk NIL and what Ryan Silverfield thought about the NIL situation, which part of me hates talking about NIL because it's nothing that we can control. It's nothing that the coaches can control. That is all determined by the university and the donors and how much money you're going to spend. But it does affect what's going to happen on the field, because without NIL right now and without a ton of money, you're not getting the players that you want. So let's hear from Ryan Silverfield, Levi, and looking at the cut sheet. Let's go to number 1226. What does he feel about the NIL and the resources going forward?
2: Yeah, listen, I think every head coach is going to tell you they want more, they need more. I'll say this, that everybody understands the importance of it, whether it's the administration, the donors, all those people that are involved have understood, and I've certainly I've leaned right into it myself. I'm hitting the ground running, fundraising, doing all those things. It's important. I think every year we're going to continue to take steps in the right direction. It's an ongoing battle, but we're appreciative of those people that have poured into this program so far.
0: Yeah, you know, and I just I wonder right now as I look, like I'm not kidding, and I need to get a picture of this. As a matter of fact, I'm going to try and get a picture of this, but Ryan Silverfield is having a conversation with John Daly. Part of me wonders if Ryan Silverfield right now is talking to John Daly and it's like, hey, man, you got a house down in Tampa. You've made a lot of money on the PGA Tour and the Senior Tour, and you got a lot of business. Can you throw about, I don't know, $5, $6 million our way on an annual basis? Can you throw that much? Can you throw that much at us? Can you just give us $5, $6 million on an annual basis and help us in the NIL? That's what I hope that they are talking about right now is the conversation. But really, the commitment and who it comes from at Arkansas, I think that is the most confusing thing. I mean, one, the athletic department's got to get behind it, but two, you've obviously got to have donors that get behind it as well. And who are those donors, and ultimately, what are they? Who are they donating to? Are they donating strictly to the football program? Are they donating to the athletic department? Period. You know, how many of them want to see other programs flourish? I mean, there's so many questions to answer, and it's such a confusing topic to get on. None of us know who to point the finger at. I know we can thank Tyson because he put the patch, he put the patches on the jersey this year and flushed a lot of money into the program.
1: Mm-hmm.
0: But I really would love to just kind of know what's going on NIL-wise and how Arkansas is getting that all worked out. All right, Levi, got a great curveball here. We were just talking about this guy. Sutton Smith joins us here on 92.1 The Ticket and the 92.1 The Ticket app. Sutton, thank you so much for sitting down with us. Had a chance to talk with you yesterday. But I got to ask you, watching you over the spring, you're one of the most physical running backs I've seen, especially for a guy your size.
3: Yeah.
0: What is it about the contact, and what is it about taking on contact you love so much?
3: Man, I don't know. I just always keep a chip on my shoulder. I'm a hard worker. I'm very passionate, so I want to lay it all on the line. I don't want to duck no smoke. You know what I mean? I want to go attack it. Go attack the challenge. Go attack the contact. Don't run from it. So, you know, I just want to be – at the end of the day, I just want to be a dog and do whatever for my teammates in this program. And I'm trying to turn it up a notch this year, so that just kind of gave me fired up in practice and everything.
0: How much do your teammates feed off your toughness?
3: I feel like they feed off it a lot, and that's kind of my leadership role. I'm not the most talkative guy, but I want to come in, lead with energy, pour into my teammates, be positive with them, show my motivation, motivate them. But also, you know, when it's time to hold them accountable as well. So kind of build up their confidence, but also, you know, withhold and upstand the culture and everything. So I'm trying to get them to feed off of. That's one of my goals this year.
0: So you talked about being a leader,
3: yeah.
0: having your teammates respond to that. How much does the previous experience with Ryan Silverfield at Memphis help you in that leadership role?
3: Yeah, it just kind of helps me just kind of be myself and not fake the leadership role, if you know what I mean. Just I wouldn't say kind of stick with what works, but just being myself and just know people know I'm not faking, and this is really me because I consistently show up and do it every day. And I kind of align my actions and my words, have them align so people can believe and see just what I'm doing and how I have a team over me mindset.
0: Talking with Sutton Smith, Arkansas running back here on 92.1 The Ticket and the 92.1 The Ticket app. Sorry, I'm looking to make sure Quincy Rhodes doesn't hear this next statement, because Quincy's a big guy, and I don't want him tackling me. You are the guy that excites me the most on this
3: Appreciate
0: team
3: it.
0: After watching you this spring,
3: Appreciate
0: because you're, to use the term basketball, that we use in basketball, you're positionless. They can move you around with that versatility.
3: Yes, sir.
0: How many... Like, whether it's special teams, receiving, running back, how many different ways can this team use you?
3: Man, this team can use me in a variety of ways, whether it's lining up out wide, in the slot, running the hitch route, running the slant route, catching the pitch, running in between the tackles, pass blocking, special teams role. And I just want to increase my value so I can stay on the field and kind of help the team out. So, yeah, I feel like I'm just a very versatile player, experienced, kind of dive into the playbook, and just hopefully just show my explosiveness in a lot of ways.
0: When Ryan Silverfield got the job at Arkansas,
3: yeah.
0: and told you he wanted to bring you with him, what were your thoughts about leaving Memphis, leaving your teammates there, and coming to a new place?
3: Yeah, so he got the Arkansas job, but I think we still had a game left, so I didn't hear from him for a minute. I'm like, man, I don't know. But he got the job, and I ended up hitting the portal because of the coaching changes that happened at Memphis and everything. And when I hit the portal, he ended up contacting me. So I'm like, oh, man, maybe if he really does want to do this, he really does want me to come play for him again. So I was able to get down on a visit. The fit was perfect. And then, you know, I was at Memphis for 4 years, so I was like, okay, I'm kind of taking a risk. Transferring and going to a new school, but it would be good for my development. It would be a step up in competition, and at the end of the day, you just always want to improve, and I feel like this put me in the best position to be successful.
0: How excited are you about getting the opportunity to play in the SEC?
3: I'm excited. You know, coming from Georgia, a big football brand, I'm kind of used to some big football games, big competition. A lot of those guys that I played against in high school and went to high school went to the SEC. So to be in the conference, you know, I always thought I deserve to be in. I'm very excited and just ready to just show it, stay committed, and let the results take care of itself.
0: Razorback running back Sutton Smith with us here on 92.1 The Ticket and the 92.1 The Ticket app. You're going to get the opportunity to play against Georgia this year, your home state. I mean, the Dogs are about a month off, but how much do you have that game circled knowing where you're from.
3: Yeah, I kind of got it circled, just like the rest. Just because, you know, it's football. You don't want to be too high, too low. You don't want to look past anybody. But so I'm just kind of taking it day by day, and then when they get there, I'll be ready.
0: Well, I know a lot of Arkansas fans are excited because you're at Memphis. You guys beat Arkansas last year, and they want y'all to bring some of that dog mentality that y'all used to beat Arkansas. How tough is this team right now? I know you're tough, and I honestly think you're the toughest guy on the team. But how tough is this team? How much of that dog mentality do they have?
3: Yeah, so it really starts mentally, bro, and it really starts with our training. So they kind of try to beat us down mentally to see how we respond to adversity, because that reveals the true character of a man. So I just feel like, you know, all the new guys we brought in and all the guys that's coming back, man, we want to win. We want to get this thing moving in the right direction. Yeah, that's what we want to do. Yes, sir.
0: So
3: and we want to do it for the fans too. We want to do it for the fans, man. It's a great loyal fan base.
0: Well, what have you heard about the fans? Or how many fans have you had a chance to interact with them? And yeah, what have they said to you?
3: It's a great college town. You know, Memphis is kind of like a city, but like everything based around the college is a lot of passionate people who pour into the program. And then just me, man, I just want to make them happy. Something to be hopeful for. Yes, sir.
0: Well, you've got a little bit more than a month before the season starts. Sutton Smith joining us here. You've got fall camp to work out for, but you already seem like a guy that's itching to get out there and play game one against Northern Alabama. How much has that fueled you through the summer to go through these workouts and attack them every day with that kind of enthusiasm?
3: It's
0: kind of
3: all I think about. It's really why I go so hard, you know, just attacking the weight room, attacking the sprints. I just got to prepare myself because I never know what I'm going to get myself into in the game.
0: Well, you know, you talk about what you can get yourself into in a game. So, all right, the perfect day for you, the perfect game as it laid out, is it couple of rushing touchdowns, couple of receiving touchdowns in the return game? What is Sutton Smith's idea of a perfect game for
3: perfect
0: him?
3: Game, a perfect game will start off with a win for sure. I'll say me scoring a rushing touchdown, some of my other running backs and fellow teammates scoring a rushing touchdown, us being, you know, coming together and just having a clean football game as an offense, being disciplined, owning the ball, being smart with my decisions on special teams in the return game, and also catching a couple passes and hopefully getting in the end zone with the passes too.
0: You're in one of the deepest rooms that Arkansas has. I would say you guys and the receivers probably the deepest room they have, which fuels competition, which is good. You know, how good has that competition been between you guys this year?
3: Yeah, the competition's been great. It's been amazing. It's, you know, like I say, it's why you come here. But, man, we got some great young guys and a mixture of young and old guys. Braylon Russell been pushing me. I've been pushing him. You know, you got Cam Sellers returning. He was a high recruit, too. TJ Hodges is high recruit. So it's ultimately been getting me better at the end of the day. I'm able to learn from them, and they're able to learn from me. And we're establishing a brotherhood, too. So, man, that just brings out the best out of everyone, and our coach pushes us, Coach Jack. Shout out, Coach Jack. Yes, sir.
0: Well, what are some things about Ryan Silverfield that only you know that you think Arkansas fans need to know? What are some personality traits, maybe the way he dresses, how he goes about his daily routine? Come on, give us some dirt on this guy.
3: Bro, I feel like you just got to see him. Like, before the game, he really just be psyching out. He be spazzing. Like, he'd lose it. Like, he just goes into this place. Like, he'll psych out before the game, but then when the ball kicked off, he chill as all can be, and he lets you go out there and do your thing.
0: What was it about him when he was first recruiting you? What was about Ryan Silverfield that had y'all connect or had you have that good connection in Memphis?
3: It was really just the belief and the constant, you know, his consistency with recruiting me and everything. He was one of the first to believe in me, and he made it known that he believed in my skill set and how he would use me. And, you know, I really believed him, and it took us this far, so. We're going to keep believing each other, and it's going to be some good things are coming because of it. And I kind of believe I believe his philosophies and just what he does and how he wants to improve and get his team ready and the culture he's building. He really believes in developing good young men, recruiting the right players first. I feel like I'm a good young man, and I embody, you know, his hard work, dedication style, and how he really pushes you to the edge.
0: How big are you, or how much impact are you going to have in the return game this year?
3: I feel like I'm going to have a lot of good impact in the return game. I don't know which one I'm doing specifically, but I'm practicing both right now, and I'm taking both very serious.
0: Dude, you are an absolute dog. I am
3: so
0: excited to see you this year. I mean, watching you in spring, I'm like, man, this kid he likes to hit people, man. He likes to take on that contact, and that's all. That's always a good thing to see from running back. Dude, I wish you the absolute best this
3: year,
0: man.
3: Thank you so much, man.
0: Go kick some ass for us, and have a fantastic season, and welcome to NWA, man. We're glad to have you here.
3: Thank you for having me on your show. Everybody have a great day.
0: There you go. That's Sutton Smith here on 92.1 The Ticket and the 92.1 The Ticket app. We are live from SEC Media Days here on 92.1 The Ticket, brought to you by McDonald's and their under $3 value menu. 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
0: 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Caden Kittler, center for the Arkansas Razorbacks, joining us now here on 92.1 The Ticket and the 92.1 The Ticket app, man. So how do you like wearing a suit?
9: It's hot. I'm not going to lie. It's hot. But, you know, I was saying before, you know, we went on air, I'm glad I'm wearing black, because if I wasn't, it'd be bad.
0: You know, you're from Florida. You said you don't miss the humidity here, but it's not like you get a break from it in Arkansas. So how much does practicing in the humidity, especially here in the next few weeks, how much better does that make you guys condition for what's coming up for the season?
9: Yeah, you know, it's huge. You know, if we're going to play in it, might as well practice in it, right? So, you know, that's something Coach Silverfield's going to emphasize. But, you know, we're going to practice in the heat if we're playing in it. It's as simple as that.
0: Yeah, we had a chance to talk with Sutton Smith. I love watching him run. He is a very physical back, but you've got three physical backs this year. I mean, and there might be even more. Like, all your backs might be physical. Those are just, you know, Cam, Braylon, Sutton are the ones that I've had the chance to see the most. From your standpoint, being an offensive line, how much does that excite you to know that you do have those kind of backs in the backfield? And it kind of, I guess what I'm trying to ask is, how excited are you to block for those kind of backs?
9: I can't wait. You know, I in my career, I blocked for guys like R.J. Harvey and Mike Washington, and, you know, just having those backs behind you gives you a lot more confidence blocking for him, and it makes you want to block for him even more. So, you know, I want to have Sutton have a career year. I want Braylon to have a career year. I want Cam to have a career year. You know, I want to get them as many yards as we can get them, and, you know, in turn, that'll help us win a lot of games.
0: You know, you suffered through that 2-10 season last year. When Ryan Silverfield came down and was talking to you about staying and stick around, what were some of the things that you told him needed to change about this Arkansas program?
9: I think the biggest thing is culture. Like, nobody was really excited to play football last year. And, you know, it showed, like, you know, the losses drained us. So, you know, there had to be a culture change, you know, and that's something we did in the offseason. The culture's completely different. You know, we're all excited to go work out when last year we were dreading it. So, you know, that's something I'm excited for leading into fall camp, is we're going to be excited to practice. We're finally going to be able to put on the pads. You know, we've been waiting a long time for it, and it's going to be good.
0: When did you first notice that culture change?
9: It's hard to say. You know, the losses just kept weighing on us. With every loss, we just kind of got beat more and more into the dirt. So it's hard to say, honestly.
0: Well, when did you notice the culture change for the positive? Was it immediately when Ryan came in, or was it like that first spring practice, or when you guys started doing the war on the hill and all that? Or?
9: Yeah, so, you know, January, when he came in, he told us how it was going to be, and I didn't really – see anybody have a problem with it, honestly. So we kind of just picked it up and ran with it. So, you know, the war on the hill was huge. Early that first week, just getting used to everything would probably be like the little intro period. And then after that, I think it picked up a lot. So, you know, it's been awesome for us.
0: Caden Kittler joining us here on 92.1 The Ticket and the 92.1 The Ticket app, Arkansas Center. Speaking of war on the hill, it seems like this whole – the whole offseason has been centered around competition and the whole iron sharpening iron thing, you guys making each other better. How much has that competition that you guys have had amongst each other, how much better right now do you think this team is?
9: Yeah, you know, I think we're a lot better. We compete in everything we do, like you said. So, you know, just instilling that competitive spirit in us is going to be huge when it comes to playing football in the fall. You know, not only that, but the whole war on the hill idea and concept, we get different positions around different positions. So, you know, I'm hanging out with linebackers when I would be hanging out with my O-line normally. So, you know, I'm getting to know different positions on the team. It's getting that team chemistry a lot better, and, you know, it's going to be really good.
0: How tight is this team right now?
9: We're extremely tight. You know, we're the closest. It's the closest team I've been on in my career. So, you know, we're super close. We all have each other's backs. That doesn't mean we don't love to compete against each other in practice, but, you know, we know once that first game happens that we're going to be on the same team and love each other.
0: Who was your favorite guy to go against in practice?
9: I'd say Carlin. Me and him get into it sometimes. we had some beef to start spring ball, but we're just competing now, so all that beef is squashed. We're good.
0: Well, how much better have y'all made each other?
9: Oh, a ton. You know, after every rep, one-on-ones we do, you know, I go over there and I tell him what I saw, and then he tells me what he's thinking versus my set. So, you know, we're doing a little reverse training after we get a rep against each other. So, you know, just having that relationship with the D lineman where, you know, you can talk to him about his mental and, you know, vice versa, you know, it's great.
0: Caden Kittler joining us here on 92.1 The Ticket and the 92.1 The Ticket app. You know, obviously we didn't get to see all of spring. We got to see enough, and it felt like the competition between the offensive and defensive line, it felt pretty even. There were days it felt like y'all dominated, days it felt like they dominated. At this point right now, which of those two units is the better of the two units?
9: I don't know if I can answer that, but you know I'm biased towards the offensive line, but
0: well, I would expect you to be
9: I'm biased, but
0: I was trying to get you to talk a little trash, maybe somebody here before you go into fall camp.
9: Yeah, no, we're gonna see in fall camp for sure, but. You know, we don't want it to be one sided. You know, that'd be a problem. So, we dish it out, and you know they dish it out. So, you know, it's a really good competition for us.
0: You know, when there's a coaching change, there could be a lot of anxiety with that. I mean, and I don't think anybody would have blamed you or anybody else jumping in the portal. It's like, oh crap, you know, here we go again. But when you talked to Ryan Silverfield, what was it about him? What was it about the staff that made you feel like, okay, the right decision is to stay here at Arkansas?
9: Yeah, you know, I came to Arkansas for a reason, and it was because I love everything this program is, and I love you know, what it represents and everything like that. So, you know, I love playing for the state of Arkansas. So I didn't want to leave. But, you know, when the whole coaching change happened, I wanted someone that I was going to be respected by and, you know, someone that I had a relationship with. And, you know, Silverfield is that person. You know, I've known him for a long time, probably 6-7 years at this point. You know, he recruited me out of high school. So he's someone that I've had a relationship with for a long time. And, you know, it's cool that he came to a place that I love. So,
0: all right, speaking of that place that you love. Last year, when you got your chance to run out of the A, when you got that first opportunity to be in Razorback Stadium, what was that feeling like for you?
9: It was amazing. You know, I still remember running out Notre Dame. I had a lot of family there. So just seeing the stripes and then hearing them call the Hogs. And then I'm a big Aussie fan, so hearing War Pigs was amazing. You know, that got me fired up pretty good. But, you know, it was an amazing experience, and I'm going to miss it next year for sure.
0: All right, we're going down a road you didn't expect to go based on that last statement. What are your top five Aussie songs?
9: I can't even give you a top five. I'm just going to say the most popular ones. I'm more of like a grunge fan, honestly.
0: Oh, so, all right. So who are your favorite bands? Who are your favorite bands?
9: I like Pearl Jam, Stained, Alice in Chains. Yeah, those are my top three.
0: Okay, so Alice in Chains. What's Alice in Chains' best song?
9: Don't Follow. That's my favorite.
0: That's a good one. That's off Jar of Flies.
9: It is.
0: Yeah, no, we'll go off on a tangent if we stay.
9: Hey, we can answer a couple of questions on that.
0: Okay, so when you're getting ready for a game, you got the headset on, you're relaxing. What is the playlist? What is on Caden Kittler's playlist?
9: I think top 5. I'm going to go Black Pearl Jam.
0: Ooh.
9: I'm going to go either It Ain't Like That or Grind by Alice in Chains. And then Stained. Let's see. I got to get a Stained one too. I like Fade. Fade's a good song by Stained. So I'd say those songs are on repeat for sure. And then obviously War Pigs. So got to play that before. That's a song I play right before I go out.
0: Oh, that'll always get you fired up. Caden Kittler joining us here on 92.1 The Ticket and the 92.1 The Ticket app. Razorback fans are looking for any hope. What would you say to Razorback fans right now to give them hope and get them excited about this upcoming season?
9: Yeah, you know, last year's team was last year's team. This is a new team. This is a new culture, new coaches, you know, new scheme on offense and defense. So you're looking at an entire new team, a team that's going to give their all for the whole state. So, you know, that's my mindset. That's the mindset I'm trying to put into all of my teammates' minds. We're not just playing for Arkansas, the university. We're playing for the entire state of Arkansas. So, you know, there's a lot of pride that goes into that, and I'm excited to display it on the field.
0: Final question. Kobe Brandon returning with you this year. How much have you seen him improve?
9: Yeah, you know, Kobe's a funny guy, man. You know, he's in a unique situation. He's married and younger than me, which is crazy. I need to get going on that. But, Kobe, he's been amazing. You know, we've been getting work in on the weekends after hours. So, you know, he's improved a lot. And I think the main thing that's improved is his footwork. You know, last year he'd take a couple big steps, maybe some crossover steps. So just working on that footwork, emphasizing that footwork, you know, it's going to help him a lot this year.
0: Well, good luck, TK. Look, you don't have to get married right away. I'm celebrating my 29th anniversary this year, so you've got time. It's great.
9: Patient. I'm good.
0: I'm a big fan of the institution of marriage. I think marriage is great, and it will force you to settle down and rethink. But take some time by yourself, man. Enjoy the time you have alone to do whatever you want, because there will definitely be sacrifices made.
9: Sure.
0: Caden, good luck to you, man. I got you confused with Kobe there for a second. 92.1 The Ticket and the 92.1 The Ticket app. We're live from Tampa. It's SEC Media Days. 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
0: 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It's Eric G., Levi Peckinpah. Thank you very much to the good folks at McDonald's and their under $3 value menu for sponsoring us and fueling us. 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Also, Armor Heating and Air, your local train dealer, and it is hard to stop a train. So far today, we have heard from Sutton Smith. We have heard from Caden Kittler, and Quincy Rhodes will be making his way down here at some point today. But, again, man, talking to Sutton Smith gets me so fired up, man. That watching him play gets me jacked up for the season. And, again, not knowing how things are going to work out, and I'm trying to be excited while tempering my expectations, trying not to get them too high. So, ultimately, you're disappointed and you get heartbroken, but I'm telling you, man, if you're going for any reason this year, just go to watch Sutton Smith play, because this kid, he'll be physical, he'll be electric, he'll be a lot of fun, and he's one guy that you can definitely root for this year.
2: Yeah, Eric, I am excited to see what Sutton Smith's going to do. Again, that running back core that Arkansas has, it is going to be the deepest for the Razorbacks whenever it comes to talent. And so, truly, if Sutton goes off and he is wonderful, that's great. And if he's that versatile of a piece, like we've been talking him up, if he's going to be that, that's awesome. But then, just the depth behind him to see the likes of Braylon Russell and what Cam Settles will be able to do this season. Those three guys, just that group alone will be so impactful for this team, especially if Caden Kittler is right with how much the offensive line has improved from last year to this year.
0: Well, and if what Caden Kittler was saying, that the offensive line and the defensive line have been pushing each other every single day in practice, and they have both been getting better, I think we might be looking at it just improved all across the board in the trenches. And if that's been an emphasis this year, to be tougher on the offensive and defensive line and to win that battle, you may see a major difference record-wise for Arkansas this year. That could be, because I will say, and I won't say what coach it was, but there was one coach at the beginning of the week I absolutely loved, who said that the most physical team still wins. It was like listening to an old ball coach talk. The most physical team still wins the game. And in the SEC, you absolutely have to win in the trenches. And to know that a guy like Ryan Silverfield understands that, to know that he has that mentality, to know that that has also played itself out, whether it's been in spring ball or whether it's going to play itself out here in the fall, again, huge for this team. And I always felt like in this conference, that team that has that mentality of coming out to either out-tough its opponents or beat its opponents up had a much better chance of winning, despite the fact that they may not have the better athletes or the better roster from top to bottom week in, week out. This is a league that Cal said it in basketball, but it applies that much more in football. This is a man's league. Physically, you will not be tested in any other league the way you will be tested in the SEC week in, week out. So you have to be the toughest team. And you also have to develop depth, which is not as easy in today's football, because guys are going to get nicked up. And when you're looking at offensive line especially, you need to run, I'd say total, Levi, you need to run about seven, eight deep on the offensive line. What you really need are three backups that can play multiple positions on the offensive line that you can plug and play on any given week at any given time, because in this conference, you can't help but get but get beat up and suffer some injuries along the way. Even if a guy is just out a week or two, it needs to fit seamlessly. And if there's one area of concern that not only Arkansas has, but every other team has in the SEC, if you lose a right or a left tackle, or especially a tackle, not so much at guard, but at tackle and at center, if you lose a guy, do you have somebody that can come in there and fit seamlessly? And I would bet you talk to every single coach here about that. Most of them don't. If they're being honest with you, they don't have guys that can fit seamlessly, and that's a big concern across the board.
2: Oh, absolutely, because whenever we talk about physicality, it feels like we have to duel it with something, and that's durability. It's two things that work hand in hand and can either crown you or cripple you, depending on how things unfortunately fall throughout the year. And we just saw that some points last year, it was something that crippled Arkansas, just because not only did you see the physicality wear down so many people, it not only worked physically, but it crushed the spirits of Arkansas. It crushed the spirits of the Razorbacks. But if that is fully changed with Ryan Silverfield, and you're right, if Caden Kittler's right and the iron has sharpened the iron, then that level of physical and mental durability might be something that we haven't seen out of a Razorback group in a little while, which is something that you are going to need, especially with every single year in college football. That talent level is rising up, and especially on the offensive and defensive lines, it's continuing to jump up levels in the game, so that means you have to be ready for anything that everyone is going to be throwing out.
0: Well, and if I look across the board at the SEC, I mean, look, you've got some very tough defensive lines in this conference as well. I mean, the thing you know every single week, for the exception of last year, is that you're gonna. It feels like everybody gets everybody's best shot in this conference. Like, you know, if you're Texas, well, we're Texas. We're always going to get everyone's best shot. We're LSU. We're always going to get everyone's best shot. It feels like everybody gets everybody's best shot in this league. For the exception of last year, I think when they played Arkansas. Well, okay. That may be a little bit harsh of a statement considering how close some of the games were.
2: Yeah,
0: the results may have been what they were, but even Arkansas at times showed that they can play close. But there are times, Levi, I don't know that they necessarily played tough, even if they were able to keep a game close. I'm not always so sure that Arkansas played tough last year.
2: Oh, yeah, you could throw in a handful of games and you realize that they were all single-digit losses, but the soul wasn't in half those games. You could tell that even though it was close, Arkansas just didn't have the mental wherewithal to make that final push. That's going to be the biggest thing that changes from last year to this year, is this team has to be mentally tougher. We can talk about all the physicals. We can talk about guys jumping up to new levels on the weights or being able to push each other. But if they still are mentally like last year, then that's where things unfortunately get crippled for this squad.
0: Well, the other thing that I'm looking at this year that kind of worries me, and it's not just injuries, it's, you know, how many positions are you just kind of throwing guys in? How many positions are you patching up because you don't necessarily have the guys you want yet to play those positions? And secondary, I think could be improved. How linebackers are going to be all right. I mean, tight end I think is good. I mean, look, I think, Levi, truthfully, you've got good talent on this team, but is it better than everybody else in the SEC? And yeah, that's where, I mean, again, those are questions we cannot answer until you get to the season. I think it's good talent. I don't know that it's great talent. I think it's above average, but again, you're talking about the SEC. And it's one thing, like if we're sitting here in the Big 12, I think all of us would be a little bit more excited about the season and discussing about how Arkansas was going to finish in the top five, and you know how they had the opportunity to go to a bowl game, and if some things broke right, you'd have the opportunity to possibly even make the college football playoffs. But right now, mm-hmm. you're in, but because you're in the SEC and the talent might be good enough to win in the ACC. It might be good enough to win in the Big 12. Here, you need that extra level of talent that right now we just don't know if they have, and we won't know until we get a few games into the season.
2: Yeah, truly, it's just going to be unfortunately, we have to just continue to wait and make our judgments once the year starts. And so we go through all the talent that we have, and getting a chance to hear from all the Razorbacks lining up, it's wonderful. But I can't make my full judgment off this. I can't make my full judgment off of Ryan Silverfield being there and giving his generalities. It's what happens when you actually get to Saturday and we get to an 11 a.m. kickoff or a 9 p.m. kickoff and we actually see them go up against top-tier talent.
0: God, right now, Levi, on our scale of I'm good to I'm freaking out, how good are you feeling about the Razorback season?
2: Right now, I'm in the middle at about a 5. I mean, I'm still waiting. I'm one of those that, because of the potential that this team has and what these guys can do to push themselves, I think they could hit those highs, but I also know I can see the trenches of where this team could hit the lows and hit the bottom as well. So I'm going to keep it at a 5 so I can stay even with whatever happens.
0: 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We do have some audio from Ryan Silverfield coming up that I want to get to in the next segment. The Cole Kublik and Jordan Rogers interviews, we will have to get to those tomorrow. I think you'll enjoy both of them, but if you want to hear them before tomorrow, they're online at 921theticket.com. That's 921theticket.com, and you can check out the interviews that we did yesterday with Jordan Rogers from ESPN and the SEC Network, and Cole Kublik from WJOX, also ESPN and the SEC Network. With Jordan Rogers had some interesting things to say about the Arkansas quarterback competition, so you're not going to want to miss that. All right, coming up next, we'll hear from Ryan Silverfield. Hopefully we get a chance to hear that audio about him talking about the NIL in case you missed it earlier. If not, it looks like Quincy Rhodes could be hitting down here, and we'll get to him as well. So it's wheels off, but it's a good wheels off here down at SEC Media Day, brought to you by Armor Heating and Air. 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
33: Average heat will continue this afternoon as highs top out in the lower to middle 90s under partly sunny skies. Very small chance for a passing shower, but the vast majority of us will remain dry. As we head towards your Friday and especially into Saturday morning, we will have an increased chance for showers or thunderstorms. Temperatures will remain pretty steady in the middle 90s, but by the early part of next week, we will see highs top out over 100 degrees with overnight lows around 80. For KNDB and Fox 24, I'm meteorologist Josh Harger.
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1: A hard territory. Because I think I've got a rough of like who's probably my 1, 2, 3, because I know 1 and 2 I go Texas and Georgia. After that, like, the thing is, once I go after
2: Hey, Levi?
1: Yes?
2: I got to cut you off.
1: No problem.
2: See, I knew this was going to happen. I knew I was going to have to do that, but that's all right because
1: for a good reason.
2: Who do we got right here? But we got Quincy Roach joining us now on 92.1 The Ticket and the 92.1 The Ticket app. And Quincy, it's great talking to you. I think I was a bit surprised yesterday how much you seem to enjoy going through all the media stuff because. Watching you play on the field, you seem like the type of guy that couldn't care less about this and would rather just play. How much are you enjoying SEC Media Days at this moment?
3: It's cool. I'm really enjoying myself because, again, nobody asked me a question that I really couldn't answer. And when somebody asks me a question I really can't answer, I tend to like to stutter or get nervous. But, you know, I'm just being myself. So I really can't complain.
2: Yesterday when you and I had a chance to talk, I mentioned the fact you are at this point projected to go in the first round of the NFL draft. I mean, obviously that's big.
3: Yes, sir.
2: And you said season first, draft comes after the season.
3: Right.
2: But the closer that's going to get for you as the season ends, how hard or how easy has it been just to concentrate on doing your job and not look so far down to the future?
3: It's extremely easy. Like, I want to say, like, for me, I focus at the task at hand. Like, worrying about, you know, the future has nothing to do with the present. So if I make sure I take care of what I need to take care of now, when I get to the future or when the future presents itself, I'd be ready for it.
2: When you look at this team overall, the immediate future, you guys are about to go through fall camp. How much better do you feel like you are now? As opposed to where you were at the end of last season,
3: I could say like I've grown like drastically of again understanding the game and understanding you know my opponents and understanding weaknesses throughout schemes and all that stuff. Like everything is cool, you know, getting sacks, you know, getting TFLs. But only way I could do that is if I understand what I'm doing. So. I understand what I'm doing. The game has, again, it's every day it slows down because, you know, I have the people there to help me slow it down, and I'm enjoying myself.
2: What's the biggest adjustment you've had to make working with the new coaching staff?
3: I'm going to say probably the intensity and the attention to detail. That's been the emphasis, like, that they've been emphasizing for me because, again, you know, they want me to go to NFL too, so. You know, I have a coach who has NFL experience, and he tells me all the time, like, the things that we do now is getting me prepared for when a situation presents itself, excuse me, and me being ready for when the time comes, so.
2: Quincy Roach joining us here on 92.1 The Ticket and the 92.1 The Ticket app. You mentioned that attention to detail. How much has that been a focus across the board, not just for you, but for everybody else on this defense?
3: Everything is important. Everybody has a job, and everybody has an assignment to execute. So if you get 11, you know, who are doing their job right, it'll be very hard for anybody to beat us.
2: What I think is interesting about that, you mentioned attention to detail, and kind of my first thought, so this is where you get a chance to correct me if I'm wrong, I think about guys who overthink or you've put too much into their head and they're not just reacting on instinct. So paying attention to detail, also being instinctive on the field, how do those two things balance out so you're not overthinking what you're doing when you're out there?
3: So, like I said, like really just going back to understanding your assignment, like if you know what you're supposed to be doing, I can't quote it like – word for word, but our coaches be saying something like you gonna train, but like what you train for is basically like for the moment, if you get what I'm saying. Like I really don't know how to say it, but you always when it comes down to game time, you always gonna go back to your training, if you get what I'm saying. So that's like when a coach call a play. If you know the play, if you know what you're supposed to be doing,

0: that, you know, that you train for, drills and all that stuff, you're never going to leave from, like, your technique and what you've been taught. So, like, when a ball snap, you're just going to go back to your training and everything's just going to become instinct.
1: 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You're such a nice guy. Mm-hmm. You seem so well-mannered.
0: Yes, sir.
1: Obviously, a switch flips when you go out on the field. Walk us through that. When does that switch start to flip for you on game day?
0: So, in the locker room, like, people be thinking, like, something wrong with me because, like, I be listening to music, and I tend, like, to don't like to be bothered. Like, I don't like being distracted. I don't like being bothered. I don't like being talked to. And then, you know, you go through warm-ups, and then after the warm-ups, you know, you meet up. At the front of where we at, we pray, and then, you know, you go touch the rock, and then run through the A, and then I pray, give my thanks to the Lord, and, you know, ask him for certain things that I need from him throughout that moment or through the time, you know, the game, for protection, his strength, his healings, all that stuff. And after that, switch. Switch right there. And then I just find a way to channel, like, I know how to make myself mad. I know how to make myself upset. And after that, mode.
1: Yeah, I don't envy the guys that have to block you, but two quick questions. Of the guys you faced last year in games, who is the guy that gave you the most problems?
0: I'm going to give everybody their credit, but, like, I choose to be blocked. If I don't want to be blocked, I don't want to be blocked.
1: How many double teams do you draw?
0: A lot.
1: Okay, so with that in mind, how much should that help a guy like Steven Souls Jr. or whoever is playing on the other side of you this year?
0: He gonna have his one-on-ones. And the thing is, like, again, like, everybody had the interviews I've done so far, they've asked me some of the questions. And the biggest thing is, you know, when they get the opportunity, they just got to take advantage of it.
1: Totally unfair question. I'll admit I'm sitting you up right now.
0: Okay.
1: Who's the one quarterback you want to sack the most this year?
0: I can't have no biased answer because I want to hit everybody. So whoever I take down to the ground, I'm blessed and thankful for, because, you know, that helped me, you know, achieve my goals and get noticed by NFL. Like, but if I had somebody I wanted to hit, I left two sacks on the field when we played Texas. I hit him twice, and that's Arch Manning. But I'm sure that's everybody's target because, you know, his who his father is and uncles and all that stuff. But yeah,
1: I think it's hilarious because they helped me achieve my goals. So when you tackle a guy, you go, "Hey man, I just want to thank you for helping me get to the NFL. I wish y'all the best."
0: something like that. But I know, like, after we played the Memphis game, they had I hit him, but it was like an intentional grounding call. And I'm asking the ref, that's sack. And he was like, yeah, that's sack. I was like, yes. Yes.
1: So, yeah. Look, I cannot wait to watch you this year. I really can't. You're a lot of fun to watch. I guess unless you're the opposing coach, yeah. you're a lot of fun to watch. But man, I just wish you the best. Yeah, Thank you for coming by and spending a few minutes with us. And one thing you want to tell the fans before you go that gets them excited about this year.
0: I'm coming. Right. Just know that I'm coming, and I'm back for more and better. So, yeah, I'm going to leave off that.
1: There you go, Quincy Rhodes, man. Defensive end. My first team defensive end, by the way, because I actually get to vote on this. So you're gonna be preseason All-SEC, according to me.
0: You know, thank you. Appreciate it.
1: You're welcome, man. You've definitely earned it, man. Good luck to you this year.
0: Thank you.
1: You are welcome. That is Quincy Rhodes here on 92.1 The Ticket and the 92.1 The Ticket app. And, yeah, I'm glad I'm not an offensive lineman that's got to face him this year. Cause dude is ripped, and he is a really nice guy, but when nice guys, that's the thing about nice guys, Levi, when that switch flips,
2: it's go time.
1: They are the scariest individuals in the world. And I can see Quincy Rhodes being pretty damn scary.
2: I just love how he said he's got two that he's got already for Arch Manning. So Arch is already a marked man for Quincy Rhodes. So that, I hate to be the him. That's not going to be fun when they got to go.
1: You know what's funny is Arch is probably the most marked man in the SEC by every defensive end. And what I find hilarious about that is he's not even the best quarterback in the SEC. That's Trinidad Chambliss.
2: Right.
1: If I was in Quincy Rhodes' position, now granted, Arkansas doesn't play Ole Miss this year.
2: Mm-hmm.
1: But if I'm a rush in and I've got Texas on the schedule and I've got Ole Miss on the schedule, if I was like, all right, I can sack one of them or I can lay a lick on one of them, I'd be a hell of a lot more proud of putting a lick on Trinidad Chambliss than I would Arch Manning. And it's not to say Arch Manning is a stiff or he's not mobile, but there's something a little bit extra about Trinidad Chambliss where I really honestly am telling you right now, Levi, I think this is a guy that we're going to talk about for the Heisman more than we talk about Arch Manning for the Heisman the more this season goes on. And, yes, I've got questions about Ole Miss this year, and I do wonder if – Ole Miss with the change can be as good as they, you know, be as good as they were under Lane Kiffin, you know, with Pete Golding taking the helm. But man, Trinidad Chambliss scares me, especially with his mobility. That's the guy I'd want to get to if I was a defensive end.
2: Oh, I'm with you as well, Eric. I'm gonna throw a little shout out at the world of college football. I think they've got all of the quarterback rankings for, like, who are the top quarterbacks in college football. I think the majority of them have it wrong, because I think Trinidad Chambliss is probably one of the top three quarterbacks in the nation. And I like Arch. I don't think he's like top. He might be top five, but it'd be like five, or he would be in somewhere in the middle of the top 10. Trinidad Chambliss is an incredible quarterback. He's pretty much got everything. I don't really. Do you know any flaws of the man? Because from what
1: no,
2: I saw
1: not
2: last
1: really.
2: Year,
1: throws well, runs well, makes good decisions. I mean, has that. I mean, he's a guy that when I'm out there, I just feel like I'm going to win the game every time he steps on the field.
2: Yeah, I'm just one of those, whenever I look at Trinidad Chambliss, I go, yeah, good luck everybody else. There's no way you can touch that guy. And so, to me, this is one of those years for him. It's going to be a prove-it year that he can win the Heisman, coming all the way from, what was it, he was D2 all the way before he went to Ole Miss. And so, and it's not a shot, it shouldn't be a shot at Arch, but Trinidad Chambliss, to me, is on another level when it comes to quarterback. And so I hate that for Quincy Rhodes, he does not get a chance to go up against Trinidad Chambliss, because I think by the time we get to the end of the year, you're right, he's like going to be in the Heisman talk and probably going to be one of the four that go to New York to claim the title.
1: But he does get to go against Arch Manning, and maybe he can get a couple of sacks against Arch, and maybe they're at big moments of the game, and Arkansas can come out of Austin with a win. As crazy as that sounds right now, it is the SEC, and crazy things do happen. A lot of that will depend on, one, how healthy and good Arkansas is going into that game, and then obviously whether or not Texas is actually living up to expectations this year, and trying to vote yesterday for that, you know, to rank the SEC, Levi. I didn't want to put Texas too. I'm like, I don't want to go with the obvious Georgia and Texas, because I have a problem doing that. That's just not in my nature.
2: Mm-hmm.
1: But like three, four times I put like, okay, so maybe Oklahoma can beat Texas this year and they'll be number two. Nah. No, if the offense is going to be good. Okay, well, what about Ole Miss? Ole Miss could be two. Well, yeah, change coaches. I don't know about them. A&M always seems to pull an Aggies at some point. So it's very hard not to pick Georgia and Texas. They're probably my top two. And then after that, you know, I'm looking at Missouri, I'm looking at LSU, I'm looking at Alabama, and I'm like, all these teams could be pretty good this year, and every one of them could have major flaws this season.
2: It's
1: a lot of questions about a lot of them. And one team that is on Arkansas' schedule that's got a lot of questions going into the season is the South Carolina Gamecocks, and we are going to talk about them coming up next here on 92.1 The Ticket and the 92.1 The Ticket app. We're going to visit with Terry Ford from the game in Columbia. That's next here on 92.1 The Ticket and the 92.1 The Ticket app.
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0: 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And remember, it's always tough to stop a train. And joining us now is Terry Ford from 107.5 The Game in Columbia, South Carolina, as we get ready to talk a little South Carolina Gamecocks. It's a team on Arkansas' schedule. But before we get to that, Terry and I were talking about college football, about the SEC. Last night, Terry, I know you didn't go to it, but there was a media event over at Raymond James Stadium. Mm-hmm. I had to go because I had to see the Pirate Ship.
1: It was so funny yesterday. I got to go see the Pirate Ship.
0: Oh, yeah, I felt like a kid. I'm like, that was my only goal when I came to this town. Was like, I want to see the Pirate Ship, and I want to see Steinbrenner Field. And I saw the Pirate Ship last night, and I got pictures of it. And the feeling I had, it wasn't near as cool as seeing Jaws, the shark, when I was 5 years old going to Universal Studios, and it came out of the water, and I thought it was going to eat me. This was like seeing the castle at Disneyland when I was five, where it was like, oh, okay. That's
1: weren't you waiting for, like, Johnny Depp or something to come off the ship?
0: Yeah, well, I wanted to see the cannons fire, like Chris Berman got to go inside the ship and fire the cannon. I wanted a tour of it. I wanted to go have fun. I'm like, oh, it's a big plastic ship that's sitting there with a Raymond James banner. It's all corporate sponsored. And
1: would it have been better if Berman jumped out in a pirate outfit?
0: Yes.
1: And fired the cannon.
0: That, you know what? I would have paid money to see that. I would have paid. And I say all that to say this, what we were talking about. Raymond James, it's a beautiful stadium. Mm-hmm. It's a very nice sitting. But the problem that you have with any professional stadium, even the ones with all the amenities, especially the ones with all the amenities, they lack the character and they lack the history that every college football stadium is. There's something special about walking into Razorback Stadium every week. There's something special about going to Neyland Stadium every week. Or where yeah, it's what
1: Bryce.
0: Yes. Yep. You just, walking into an NFL stadium, you just don't have that kind of feeling, and that's one of the things that makes college football, especially in the SEC, so special.
1: There's a buzz and a vibe, and we've been doing this for a while, and I've worked in NFL towns, and this is the first time, when I came to Columbia 5 years ago, it was my first time hunkering down and working in an SEC town that was no pro sports, just SEC football. It's different, man. The SEC with that, you know, it means more here, whatever. It's not just a slogan, dude. It is like true. I mean, the Alabama superfan, that legend guy got tried to work SEC Media Days, and they took him out, and the security threw him out of the building or whatever, and he's losing his mind. That just doesn't happen in the NFL.
0: No.
1: It's a whole different thing. Right?
0: Yeah, a fan is not going to show up to training camp in the NFL and try and get the media scrum to talk to Baker Mayfield. Like, that's just not going to happen. College football fans, like, especially here in the South, because we are so eccentric, as a people, there is that extra mile or that thing about all of us that's just a little clipped where our love just boils over, where the closer I can get to my team or my coach, the more we can rationalize it.
1: We can say, hey, man, you know what? I was a coach. It's funny. One of our hosts, real quick, I'll tell you, our 9 to noon host, 2 days in a row has been in the bathroom with Nick Saban. He's all excited. He goes, he walked over yesterday. He goes, guess what? Boy, he goes, guess what I met in the bathroom? I go, who, Nick Saban? I'm like, well, you can tell stories that you met Nick Saban by a urinal. And how exciting is that? And they just came back in. He goes, guess who I saw again today? Nick Saban in the bathroom. So, and again, you know, and he'll tell that story because he's from Georgia. He'll tell that story, and all of his Georgia friends will go, you're in the bathroom, Nick Saban? So it's just a different vibe, man. It's just so much.
0: Well, I was thinking of that in terms of, like, Philadelphia. If some Eagle fan was like, if some Eagle fan was telling another Eagle fan, well, I was in the bathroom with Nick Sirianni, the next question was, well, did you pee on his shoes?
1: Exactly. After that call, like,
0: yeah.
1: I peed on his shoes, absolutely.
0: Talking with Terry Ford from 107.5 The Game in Columbia, South Carolina. Arkansas gets to play South Carolina this year. I feel like these two fan bases sell a kindred spirit because there's a lot of anxiety going into the season. How are fans in Columbia feeling about this upcoming season?
1: It's interesting because I mean, with you guys in Fayetteville, you've now started the cycle over, right? You know, as much as I love my the uncle, it was time for Uncle Sam to go. You bring in Silverfield. So you've started the cycle over. The biggest hot seat in the SEC, and part of it's circumstance because so many new coaches, the biggest hot seat's in Columbia, South Carolina for Shane Beamer. I mean, you were projected top 15 in the country last year. At one point in September, you were number 10, and you cratered. You cratered. And you lost three games in the fourth quarter. You could have won. You should have beat A&M in that colossal collapse. You had Alabama beat in Columbia, and you couldn't shut the deal there. There is an expectation level that you better at least have seven W's. If you don't have seven wins, there's going to be a conversation. New athletic director in the last year and a half in Jeremiah Donati. Shane's got to win this year. This can't be a 6-6, go to the Mayo Bowl and get mayonnaise dumped on you if you win a bowl game. You got three guys who can be picked in the first round of the NFL draft, two other guys who can go in day two. You have the most production in the country coming back. You've got like a billion starts on the offensive line from veterans. You've got everything here, Eric, to have a good season. If you don't, we might be following what you guys are doing in Fayetteville with a new head coach.
0: Okay, so if that happens, Terry, my question to you, and this would be to everybody else in this building, considering the commitment you've got to make to NIL, which isn't cheap, you just extended Shane Beamer after that good year, so now there's more on his buyout. Does South Carolina have the wherewithal to fire him, fire his assistants, bring in a new coach, pay that whole staff, and while they're paying Shane Beamer not to coach, and still be able to fund the football team to be competitive?
1: You can't make those payments in Clarna, my friend. You know that, right? It's one of those things where the one thing Jeremiah Denai, the new athletic director, has done is he has found money. The baseball program, top 10 in the country in operational budget, and it went even higher this year with a new head coach. The basketball team, they doubled their NIL financial commitment to the basketball team. It was, no team got less money than the men's basketball team in South Carolina the last couple of years. Well, they are now sitting probably in the 12 to 14 million range on a roster. Donati has a trust fund he's not telling us about. I don't know if he's like hanging out with like Joe Pesci and those guys from Goodfellas. But they have found the money. So to answer your question, they will find the money to buy out Shane Beamer. Because, again, all over the SEC, football drives the train. And you can't have a program that's not being competitive. And we saw it last year with all these dudes getting canned. So your question's legit, man, because you nailed it. Ready? Got to pay off all the other guys, right? The assistants, pay the buyout of the head coach. Now pay the new head coach more than the old head coach. Now pay the assistants more. So it's a thing. And they just paid Kendall Browse, the new offensive coordinator, $2 million to come in and fix the pathetic offense. So they're making it rain in Columbia. I don't know where the money's coming from now, Eric, but they're figuring it out somehow.
0: So what does that put expectations at? I mean, and not talking about just this year, but overall, what is South Carolina supposed to be? Because that is a very hard program to kind of peg to say, okay, every year the Gamecocks should be this.
1: You know what it is? It's a long suffering fan base. They expect the worst. That's just who they are.
0: Sound like Arkansas fans.
1: Exactly. So they come in and go, okay. I'll give you an example. Because coming off of 2024, six game win streak to end the year, fighting for a college football playoff spot, you go into the offseason, you've got a quarterback in Lenora Sellers is getting Heisman buzz and first round NFL draft pick buzz. You got an edge in Dylan Stewart that's going to be a top 10 pick in the NFL draft. All these good things, right? And South Carolina fans are like, okay, how's this get screwed up? And damned if it didn't get screwed up, Eric. So they have that, it's almost like that Eeyore complex, right? And I see why being there for 5 years. Their expectation is for this team this year is it should be better. In the future, it's like a split fan base. Half of them go, this program averaged 10 wins a year under Steve Spurrier. They played for the SEC championship and got trucked by Auburn and Cam Newton. There are people there that say, we see if the right coach is in place, we can win big here. There's a part of the fan base, just got to go to a bowl game, please. It's a very interesting psychological petri dish, just saying.
0: Well, and I think that makes for an interesting team to cover. But outside, I think what's so interesting about this conference, or frustrating, depending on how you want to look at it, depending on what fan base you are, is we know what the expectations are for Georgia every year. We know what the expectations for Florida should be every year. Texas, Alabama, maybe Oklahoma. Those five teams. Outside of that, I don't know that any program in this conference really knows who they are and how they should be. I think you're right. That whole faction of fan things ends up fueling what the expectations should be and creates a mix. How easy is it if you're an athletic director to kind of govern with that, where you're like, okay, this is what we should be. Now I got to appease these people.
1: I think you find a way to turn off all the noise, right? Because there's noise, especially Tate's so tough to turn off the noise. But if you're the athletic director, you've got to understand you're going to make unpopular decisions, right? You just are, and you got to do it for what you think is going to be best. Then you've got to realize, okay, then today, go get the money. That's really, these ADs, part of these guys is just their fundraisers today, right? So you got to go get money. You got also, sometimes you got to fire and hire coaches. You got to deal with crazy fan expectation. And even worse, you got these things called the Board of Trustees, and you've got rich alum, and people who like to throw their money and weight around, and people who want to have say, and they want to meddle, and they want to be in your kitchen cooking food on your stove, right? You've got to deal with all that. Plus, you've got to, at times, be the psychological counselor for coaches, right? And being an AD, look, I'm not feeling sorry for anybody making seven figures. Don't get me wrong. But that job, I think a lot of these jobs are a bear. Being a head coach is a bear now. I think this world is, this thing's flipped upside down, Eric. It really has. It never stops. It's a constant churn of craziness today. It really is. And to your point, I'll ask you real quick. Like, we sit in South Carolina, we do shows every day, and we look at Arkansas football because there's a tradition, the Frank Broyles years. You know, Bobby Petrino had to go until he got on a motorcycle. And all these, you know, there's a tradition, especially Southwest Conference, and Arkansas was competing for national titles, and they were right there with Texas. And we sit like in Columbia and go, why aren't they better at football with all the money, with all like the Tysons and all the, you know, there are billionaires running around the state of Arkansas. That guy that owns the Cowboys prints his own money with his face. We wonder why you guys aren't consistently better.
0: Well, that's the question we've all been trying to answer. And my short answer on that is that just for whatever reason, you have not been able to get the major donors on the same page and get them excited about football. And whether that's Hunter Yurecek and they don't like the job that he's doing, they don't like the hires that he's made, whether it's been him not doing a good enough job of reaching out to them and courting them and letting them have say, or at least going in there with the attitude of, I can show you what I can do for you if you donate this kind of money. There seems to be just a disconnect between the athletic department and the school and the people who can really help you win. And somehow you're going to have to bridge that. And unfortunately, because, you know, I like Hunter in the time that I've met him, but I think ultimately it comes with a change. I think that I am of that opinion now, that if this thing is going to get better, you're going to need to change athletic directors, not because Hunter's bad or he's necessarily done a bad job, but you need somebody to kind of unify this thing. And that's why a lot of people want Houston Nutt, is because they think he can kind of unify everybody. The issue is, if you do that, is you let Hunter Yurecek hire the last head coach. So who are you going, the guy you're going to bring in, are you going to tell him, you're stuck with Ryan Silverfield? Right. He may not want Ryan Silverfield. Obviously, you're going to want John Calipari. You're going to want Dave Van Horn for baseball. Those guys, hey, they're not going anywhere. And I think in a lot of ways, they kind of have some autonomy that some other coaches don't have, which is great. But there needs to be a change in athletic director. I'm just finally going to say it. But you need... somehow that guy's going to have to come in and go, well, I want my own guy, but I have to make it work for Ryan Silverfield. And I think it's only fair that you try and make it work for him, because I don't know of any coach right now that, if they don't have the financial support, can win. And that's sad, because there's a lot of good coaches out there, but if you don't have people kicking in money, you can't buy the best players right
1: Absolutely.
0: Now.
1: Let me ask you this, too. What's the vibe on Silverfield? The higher... the search?
0: At best, it's mixed. I think most people are probably still upset about Ryan Silverfield being hired because he wasn't the guy they wanted. Mm-hmm. There were dreams of James Franklin coming, which was probably never realistic. Rhett Lashley was a guy they wanted and will probably always want because he's from Arkansas. Right. He's from that particular area of Arkansas. And, you know, it's like the old girlfriend you still want. It's like, well, why is she married to that guy when she could be with me? I don't know that either one of those. I don't know that James Franklin would have worked here. I don't know that Rhett Lashley would have worked here. But Ryan Silverfield just was, he was the guy from Memphis. I mean, sure, they beat us, but he was the guy from Memphis. Right. And I look at what he did at Memphis and think, well, that's pretty good. Look, he won at Memphis, so you got to be able to win at Arkansas. I know he was on a budget there, so maybe he can win with a budget here. The only thing that's going to get people real excited about Ryan Silverfield is if he wins. Right. If he wins, people get excited. But right now, it's just, it was ho-hum. Mm-hmm. Some people were angry. It was a little bit. I think it was just ho-hum. The problem was, and I said it all along, who was the name in this coaching cycle? You weren't getting Lane Kiffin. Franklin wasn't ever realistic. And I don't think anybody wanted Pat Fitzgerald. So
1: yeah.
0: Alex Golish, John Summerall, Ryan Silverfield. To me, it was six of one and a half dozen of the other. I don't think of those three, I didn't think anyone was tremendously better than the other. Mm-hmm. It's like, okay, just take the guy you can get and see if he can win.
1: Makes sense. And if he does win, you're right. If he wins, no one's going to go, I didn't really want him. Everybody's going to go, yeah, I knew that was a good hire right away.
0: Yeah.
1: I knew that guy was going to be great because that's what we do. But, yeah, I think that South Carolina, Shane Beamer wanted the job. And I'll give you another interesting little thing. And in South Carolina, and it might be the same way in Fayetteville, Arkansas, they love people who want to be there.
0: Mm-hmm.
1: They want to be loved. They want you to want to be there. They don't want the guy who comes in, well, I'll be here until I go get a better gig. And they had that with Will Muschamp. They had that with a couple of baseball coaches. They want people who want to be there, to be in the community, to embrace the city. It's a little different. It's a different vibe. It's like, we want the people that want to be here and want to hug us. Does that make sense?
0: That's what they want. Yeah. Terry Ford from the game in Columbia joining us. No, it's the same thing in Arkansas. And first of all, as a transplant, and I say this in all honesty, I don't know how you can't fall in love with the place. First of all, it's the most beautiful place that I've ever lived. Mm-hmm. I mean, taking San Diego out of the equation when I was a kid. It's the most beautiful place that I've ever lived. Just the geography, the trees, the mountains, it's just gorgeous. I mean, I being honest when I say I want to retire there, the people are great. The fan base is, it's the most loyal, rabid fan base that I've ever been around. Mm-hmm. Everybody in the state roots for that team. It's, to me, when I first got there, I'm like, how could you not come here and fall in love with everything Northwest Arkansas has to offer? Now, obviously, when you've grown up there, you're going to feel that way. But as a transplant, when I came in, I'm like, this would be a great place to coach. It's an awesome place to live. And I would think that if I was coaching, it's not a job you leave. You have to get pushed out over because there's a lot of history behind it, but there is just so much support, and you don't have to worry about where you guys have to worry in South Carolina is you have a Clemson.
1: You have Clemson.
0: We don't have one of those. I got everybody in the palm of my hand. I got everybody, and if I just embrace them, it's great. But you also have to produce, and they've had their heart broken so much. They not only want someone to love them back, they want someone to show the love with production. And if Ryan Silverfield can produce, I have no doubt that he will be just as loved as a guy like John Calipari is.
1: Absolutely. Makes sense, man.
0: I mean, so look at South Carolina this year. Mm-hmm. Let's say they go 8-4, 9-3. Mm-hmm. And the losses come to quality teams. They don't make the playoffs. Again, that nine-game conference schedule, which is so brutal this year. Can South Carolina fans live with that if those losses are close, or is it just he's got to go?
1: I think that's the wheelhouse to make most of the fan base happy. Is you, well, you go 4-8, if you bounce back and go 8-4, obviously, and I'm not great at math, but you just doubled your win total, right? So that's a big leap. And I think a lot of the fan base will go, okay, especially if they score points, Eric. The biggest problem with this program in the Shane Beamer era has been the offense. Defensively, they're good. Special teams have been solid to good. The offense has just been, I'm going to be nice, train wreck at times. And if and they went out and hired Kendall Briles. Guy's got a great resume. He was at Arkansas. And we all in South Carolina, ironically, look at the year he was the OC when Arkansas had K.J. Jefferson and they had Sanders. And they scored a ton of points. And because Jefferson and Lenoris Sellers are kind of like the same type of dual threat quarterback. Lenoris has a bigger ceiling because Lenoris is looked at as a first round pick if he gets it, if he plays like he did 2 years ago. But he's still the same type of quarterback. So the thought process is, what you did at Arkansas a few years ago, do that here, dude. And if they do and score a ton of points, that's going to fix the thing that's held back Shane Beamer's football teams is just offense has been putrid. But he really got an honest-to-God real college offensive coordinator. Paid $2 million for him. But so I think if they do score points, they can be an 8-9 win team. But it's going to be, can your offensive – because you know as it goes, don't matter who you got quarterback. If your offensive line stinks, dude, you're running for your life, right? Doesn't matter.
2: Yeah.
1: So that's kind of the key to the whole thing too. But that's where it's at is the if the offense is right – they should have a good year. That's my feeling.
0: Well, Terry, it's been great talking to you, man. I'm glad we could do this. We'll have to get you on again when these two teams play against each other this year.
1: Because you know what's so funny? I know Razorback fans are going, oh yeah, we get that South Carolina win here, right? And South Carolina fans, I would go to Fayetteville and win, right? So it'll be fun. We'll do it that week, my friend.
0: Well, yeah, and I think we're both hoping for different outcomes in that game. But hey, that's the way it goes. When business depends on it, right?
1: Yes, it does, my man.
0: Thank you very much, Terry. Yeah. Appreciate it. All right, man. 92 won the ticket, and the 92 won the ticket app. All right, Levi will tell us who is going to win the SEC next. I'll tell you who's going to win the SEC next. We're live from SEC Media Days here on 92 won the ticket. 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
0: 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It's hard to stop a train. Thank you very much to them for sponsoring our trip out here to Tampa, Florida. All right, Levi, it's time. Let's do it. Let's each rank our top five schools in the SEC right now.
20: Ooh, okay. I'm going to go with Georgia number one, Texas two, Alabama three. And I say that with as much a big of a question mark as...
0: You're like Ron Burgundy. Alabama 3?
20: I'm Ron Burgundy. And then I will go Ole Miss 4. And you know what? Because I'm kind of in the middle with all these teams, I'll go Oklahoma 5.
0: Okay, you know what? I think that's about as good a top 5 as I'm going to have. I'm going to go, like you, Georgia 1, Texas 2. I'm going to go Ole Miss number 3. And I kind of feel bad about not picking Ole Miss higher just because of Trinidad Chambliss. It's just the question of can they be as good with Golding as head coach as they were with Lane Kiffin as head coach. I'm going to go Oklahoma number 4. And then number 5, this is where it gets tough. Texas A&M.
20: Oh, so you're having Alabama down. Okay.
0: Yeah, and that... Well, look, where I've got Alabama right now is just good enough to get Kalen DeBoer fired before the end of the season.
20: Understandable.
0: Because six in the SEC this year, you might be a good football team, and that's still just good enough to get you axed. That might be Kalen DeBoer's lot this year. I don't know why I have A&M so high. I could justify putting A&M there. I could justify putting Missouri, like
20: Eric G. Clausen,
0: I don't know
20: Marcel
0: what to do
20: Reed
0: with
20: fan.
0: LSU. I don't know what to do with Missouri. Missouri with a new quarterback. I don't trust Austin Simmons, but I know Missouri has got a great running game with Ahmad Hardy, and they're going to be tough and they're going to be physical. But I don't trust Austin Simmons. LSU, their quarterback last year at Arizona State wasn't that good. I know Lane Kiffin developed quarterback, but who knows, Levi? I mean, it's a very tough conference to pick other than I'm very confident in my top three of Georgia, Texas, Ole Miss, and I believe Georgia's going to win the conference this year. We are out one more day from Tampa tomorrow here on 92.1 The Ticket and the 92.1 The Ticket app. May God bless you and your family, as the great Jackie Moon always says. Everybody love everybody. And to quote my friend Don Cornelius, love, peace, and soul.
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26: The tremendous Football Thursday edition of You Better You Bet rolls on. Nick Kostos, the crew, and you here on Westwood One Sports. Man, love this time of year. First hour of the show, National Football League. Patriots and Seahawks reporting to training camp tomorrow. They played Super Bowl 60, 165 days ago. Wildly different offseasons for both of these teams. Seattle, a nice, quiet, peaceful offseason. And the Patriots, on the cover of TMZ, trading for A.J. Brown. Couldn't be more different. And I have asked a couple questions to you, the audience, and me, of myself. And we're going to ask Drew Dinsick, the whale capper, these questions in a second when he joins us on the show as well. The questions, numero uno, are all of us collectively sleeping on the Seattle Seahawks entering this year? And question numero dos, are you going to be out on the New England Patriots solely because the schedule is harder than it was last year? And because they lost the Super Bowl and have the Super Bowl hangover. What are your answers to those questions? I think both are extremely fascinating. And had a great time rolling around in the take mud, oink oink, with our friend Danny Parkins, first things first, on Fox Sports 1. Matt Barry, the newly minted host of SEC Nation on the SEC Network on ESPN. Matt Barry will join us in about 20 minutes from SEC Media Day to talk college football ahead of the coming season. But joining us right now, the aforementioned, one of the sharpest sports bettors and handicappers out there, and does a great job in the media as well, our friends at NBC and the Deep Dive Podcast. And if you'll allow me, I'll just say, the Deep Dive Podcast with Drew and with Andy Molitor, I've been listening to their team previews ahead of the NFL season. The episode on my Giants made me a little sad as a Giants fan, but I agree with what they had to say. It is a terrific resource if you are looking to bet on this upcoming NFL season. The whale capper Drew Dinsick joins us now on the show on Twitter at @whale_capper. My friend, happy NFL training camps to you and yours.
27: Yeah, this is the best, man. I love this time of year. I love being able to kind of put aside sort of the distractions and really kind of zero in my focus on what's going to happen for the NFL season. A lot of people probably right now are, you know, in the vacuum of the World Cup, like wishing that there was something interesting going on. Well, I got to tell you, you're missing out on, you know, the joy of solving the puzzle of the NFL with all the moving parts. And I'm happy to be talking to you today, and happy to see what both the Seahawks and the Patriots look like as they start training camp here.
26: Great. So let's start there and kind of drew the prism with which I'm kind of viewing the Seahawks just for the purposes of this conversation and the monologue that I started the show with is, you know, I think when we, like all of us kind of like think about the NFC West, I think a lot of people will start with the Rams. I love the 49ers. And what's funny is we just watched 165 days ago, not 165 years ago. Like, they just won the Super Bowl, and it feels like we're collectively, and I'm not saying you, but I certainly am, I'm kind of hand-waving it away a little bit. So I'm curious, as it stands right now on Thursday, July 23rd, the Seahawks, they just won the Super Bowl. They're not even the favorite to win their own division. Where is Drew Dinsick at right now on the 2026 Seattle Seahawks as they get sent to defend their Super Bowl trophy?
27: Yeah, Seahawks number two. Right now, in terms of fair and neutral rating, number two with the bullet. Like, I have one and two pretty close. It's the Rams number one for me, Seahawks number two, and then there's a pretty decent gap. Their, you know, kind of their offseason was quiet, as you kind of noted in the

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1: Confuses the quarterback with where is the is there a blitz coming? Is there pressure coming? What is this coverage? Is this it's very difficult to diagnose exactly what he's trying to do from play to play. They have a number of players who kind of fit a very fluid skill set, so that you can do multiple things on a down to down snap. And I think what you saw in the Super Bowl, and what made the Super Bowl, in my opinion, a pretty straightforward handicap, is you had an incredibly talented young quarterback in Drake May who had never seen anything like that. And I think that specifically unwinds a lot of these young quarterbacks, because you're asking them to do things that is just wildly outside of their comfort zone of solving a defense in the heat of battle. And that's just something that many people have ever been able to do in the sport of football. So as long as you have systems that have specific challenges to solve that problem, the Seattle Seahawks defense is going to be successful. And the fact that two of the smartest play designers and offensive minds that have ever come through football, and McVay and Shanahan, have not solved this and have to go through Seattle in this division, to me makes Seattle a reasonably likely hood team to repeat. As you look at their schedule, Nick, the Seahawks are going to be favored by over a field goal every single game until after Thanksgiving. Wow. They're not going to play as dogs until we get to November 29th. San Francisco, November 29th. They're going to probably be small dogs. They don't play the Rams until week 16 on Christmas.
2: Week 18. Seahawks Rams love that for the schedule makers. We saw last year a little bit. Not exactly.
1: Of course. It's going to keep the futures markets super fun to play all year long, because we're not going to know the one seed until Christmas, guys. Like, that is very, very fun. And I think the Seahawks are going to compile wins as they take on this, what is a very, very favorable schedule. Like, you can kind of tell by the sequencing sometimes when the schedule makers are like kind of giving a team a pat on the back. And the Seahawks got one of those pat on the back kind of schedules. This is set up very well for them to have a smooth landing into the season. And then the challenges all come late. So if the Seahawks defense gets better from game one to game 17, that helps them potentially lock up a one seed. And then everybody's got to go through Seattle. That'll be huge. I think the big question for Seattle, and whether you rate them kind of equal or higher than the Rams, comes entirely down to your opinion of Sam Darnold. He carries with him still the stink of what happened early in his career, which I think people are always like, even though there's now two very clear samples of, full year samples of him, exceeding expectations to a humongous degree, there are still a lot of people who are going to really struggle to just acknowledge he's a top 10 quarterback in the NFL, which I think is, crazy. But that said, it's a new system. Clint Kubiak is gone. How much of the magic of what Seattle did offensively and Darnold, came from working with a brilliant mind in Kubiak last year and a brilliant mind in KOC 2 years ago? But then there's another side to this coin. What if having, an actual Super Bowl title to his name kind of frees Sam Darnold up to play even, to a higher level, because he's not as concerned about, the way people perceive him. And in that world, if he, he still is throwing to a top two receiver in the sport, they have more weapons in the passing game this year. The pass protection should continue to improve, as they was kind of anchored by a lot of really young players last year. So, there's certainly a world where this offense takes a step forward. For me, the Seahawks kind of fit into a bucket of high floor defense. This defense is good enough. This team will be in the playoffs. It's just a matter of what their seed is. Once we get down to, or do they compete with the Rams or not? It kind of comes down to, are the Rams healthy when they play them? And, has Sam Darnold taken a step forward with this new offensive system?
2: 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All right, good stuff there on Seattle. Now let's go to the team that they destroyed in Super Bowl 60, the New England Patriots. And they're like, it's a fascinating handicap, right? Fascinating team to think about. On paper, Drew,

0: there's no question that the roster is better this year than it was last year. I'm sure you'll talk about the schedule is going to be way harder this year. So as it stands right now, what about the New England Patriots Super Bowl hangover and your thoughts on them, the AFC champions, heading into this year?
1: Yeah, so this is going to be the most fun team to talk about week in, week out, all season long, I think. Last year, they get to the Super Bowl, win the AFC on the back of a very, very soft schedule, a very, very soft playoff, kind of opponent sequencing. They smothered the Chargers in a day where their offense was meh. CJ Stroud beats himself, and then congratulations, you beat Jared Stidham. Now you're going to the Super Bowl. That was about the weakest path I can conceivably remember of getting to the Super Bowl for any team. And I think it's important to recognize that last year I never had the Patriots rated higher than about a plus two, right? There's a lot of times where people will kind of just, kind of get through a result and it's like, oh, they just won a wild card game. We got to upgrade them. They just won a divisional playoff game. They just won a conference championship game. We got to upgrade these guys. There wasn't really a good reason to do that with the Patriots last year. They were like kind of, once you kind of understood that Drake May had taken the leap, this was like clearly a plus two, maybe a plus two and a half team in terms of
0: for context, without getting into how like the sausage is made.
1: Yeah.
0: Can you give an example of a team that you had a better rating on than the Patriots, just for context for the audience, and then talk more about New England?
1: Sure. So last year, I think I started out with when we had a healthy Lamar Jackson, the Baltimore Ravens started the season for me as about a plus six. Last year, that was my highest rated team going into the season. And, once Lamar Jackson got hurt and his, quarterback, his EPA per play fell through the absolute floor compared to what he did the prior season, you had to start downgrading that team. And I think I finished with the Ravens like around a zero, bet against them again, with the Steelers in the final game of the regular season. I remember that well.
0: So I think fair to say then that the Patriots on average, fell below the rating of a normal conference champion, I think is fair to say.
1: Oh, well below. And I would have to look at my numbers to confirm this. I don't think I ever had them in my top 10 of the NFL at a plus 2.5. Like they were very clearly like, yeah, this is a good team. Like, but you weren't really, and the closing prices on all of their playoff games reflected this, right? there was pretty clearly consensus that the Patriots were around a plus 2.5 by the market. So that's your starting point for the Patriots this year, because they did nothing there's no reason to take where you finished with them last season and downgrade it at all. Their offseason was an improvement. Right. But when you look at kind of what they did in the offseason, they focused in all of their capital, all of their spending, all of their draft capital really went into continuing to try to improve the offense, which I didn't really get a sense that some of the the whiffs of fraudulence about the Patriots last year against, because of their schedule. Like, it wasn't because the offense was beating up on cupcake defenses. It was because the defense was taking care of very, very, very poor quarterback play across the balance of their schedule. They went up against a lot of guys who have no business starting NFL football games under center. And, so for those reasons, I think the kind of the management there, maybe missed the assignment a little bit, right? Like, you needed AJ Brown and Romeo Dubs to upgrade your skill position group? You needed to kind of continue to invest in the offensive line, bringing in Elijah Vera Tucker. Okay. Like, those to me, I think, are going to be improvements. AJ Brown is maybe, he's the kind of one exception here. The rest of the guys are not really obviously difference makers. So a bit surprised that they spent all of their capital on that side of the ball and they're kind of just letting the defense run it back. When I think the defense is, potentially the weak point of this unit. Now, AJ Brown plus Drake May is kind of where you're going to have to like watch this connection, watch this potential for chemistry build like very closely. Like, this is a standalone game week one against the Seattle Seahawks. We are going to learn something extremely valuable about that connection in game one. They have a tough kind of opening sequence. They go to, or they host Pittsburgh, and then bang, right back into the fire. Against the Jacksonville Jaguars in the heat of Southern Florida week 3. So it's, you know, there's a absolutely a real world where they are 1-2 to start the season. But it's not going to matter if what you get out of those first three games is AJ Brown helping Drake May continue to improve his game to a higher, you know, to an even higher level. There are whiffs, in my opinion, of this being somewhat similar to like 2007 Patriots offense, where Josh McDaniels gets a player like Randy Moss, who is an absolute difference maker, game changer, you know, kind of unlock the potential of an entire offense, you know, quality of player. And then all of a sudden, like what we, you know, what, you know, where you have Drake May, who is able to hit home runs, and just generally like a clear top five arm in the NFL, throwing to a potentially clear top five wide receiver in terms of separation, particularly on deep routes. This could like, this could explode. Like this could, there is a 100% a world where we are talking at the end of September and we're like, Patriots best offense in football. I think it's pretty obvious. And you know, so you, there's the, so the setup here is the Patriots have a good, potentially game changing offense. I think they have a defense that has huge questions that were completely ignored in the, with the offseason roster changes. And so they're going to be winning games, I think, with 30 plus points if they're winning games. And the question becomes, when do you kind of jump in with the Patriots and try to prey on the upside? And for me, that answer is September 28th. Like, get through this opening stretch, get through the Seattle Banner Rays, where you're probably going to lose, get through the Jacksonville game, where you're going to have to go sweat it out in the heat. And then you go at Buffalo week four, a team that I think is pretty flawed. And you're taking your, you know, your 30 plus point offense into Buffalo, and you're going to have to outscore Josh Allen with, you know, what he's got in terms of talent on that roster. I think you can do it. I think that's kind of when you swing on the Patriots before that Buffalo Bills game, because coming out of that Buffalo game, if they're 2-2 and they have, you know, one win against the Bills, they get the Raiders, they get the Jets, they get Miami in three of their next four. Those are going to be comfortable wins. And I think you can basically kind of capture that as a pivot point for New England. And if you're going to buy low on them, and I don't even know that you, I think the right strategy is make three bets right before that Bills game. You bet them to, you know, win the AFC East at a plus money price to cover a stake on Drake May to win MVP, Patriots to win the AFC. And then you've got the upside of the Patriots offense reaching number one in the NFL in your pocket. You've got the Patriots potentially winning an AFC that is AFC East that is very weak. We could talk about the Bills another day, but I have questions.
0: So right now, just give me, because I have a last question I want to ask you, but just this one. Give me one word answer. Bills or Patriots is the answer. Who wins the AFC East this year? Just one word, and then that will lead to another question.
1: The Patriots.
0: I got to tell you something, man. That's spicy. I think I'm going to go with Buffalo, but love that. Yeah. Would you like to expound on it a little bit?
1: My odds are 55-45 in favor of Buffalo, just in terms of a neutral rating. But for me, the Patriots coming into the season have much more upside offensively. And to me, the Bills have much more downside, because all it takes is an injury to Josh Allen. And this is like the Bills are right down there with the Jets and the Dolphins.
0: Couldn't you say that if Drake May gets hurt, though, also?
1: We have no evidence that Drake May doesn't have an NFL body. He doesn't take as many hits. He's not running as much as Josh Allen. And I got to tell you, man, like, they put Josh Allen in bubble wrap and only let him run when it's like high leverage and super important. And even in bubble wrap, broke his foot last year. The injuries are starting to compound for Josh Allen. And I'm not saying this is the year it's going to happen, but we haven't seen a Josh Allen year from hell to this point in his career. And I'm not going to be surprised if it's this year with some of the changes to the roster.
0: Wow. I think we kind of have to be out of time here, which is really sad. I'd love to have you on again soon, but the question I was going to ask you is give me your Super Bowl matchup right now, but there's no way we can do that in like a minute or so. I'm Niners Texans.
1: Ooh, that's a fun one. Yeah.
0: How dumb do you think that is?
1: I don't think it's dumb. Both teams.
0: You're right. It's smart.
1: Yeah, Well, it's fun because, like, look, if you're, dude, if you're swinging in those type of markets, you're not, don't play, you know, Rams Bills, right? Like, don't go for the chalk, right? Go for something outrageous.
0: I love the Texans defense.
1: Key on a home run. Texas defense, number one in the NFL heading into the season.
0: Yeah, I agree. And by the way, can the Niners stay healthy? If the Niners stay, listen, tired LA Rams. Wired San Francisco 49ers. Drew, you're the best. Everyone check out the Deep Dive podcast for Drew and Andy Molitor and their individual breakdowns, podcast episodes on each team from a betting perspective entering the season and for NBC Sports as well. We will catch up with you soon, my pal.
1: Best luck, guys.
0: All right, Drew Densick joining us on the show. Is my pal an expression? It's not, right? Should be like my friends. I guess my pal's okay, right? My pal Drew Densick. Is that okay? I don't know. Listen, you talk for a living, you say as many words as I do, some of them are going to come out a little wonky. We'll take a quick break. And on the other side, we'll turn our attention from the National Football League to college football. Matt Barry from ESPN's SEC Nation joins us next here on Westwood One Sports.
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18: A better life with Dr. Sanjay Gupta.
19: Across the country right now, at this very moment, there are probably arguments taking place about who's doing more of the housework, the homework, the shuttling of kids from this activity to that. It's true. By and large, women do more of this than men. But doesn't have to be that way. And if you and your spouse can level that playing field, it's going to make both of you and your kids happier. Psychologist Yelena Kecmanovich says this might be how you get there. As hard as it might be at first, try to think of your partner like a teammate, not an adversary. Learn how to do some of the chores your partner does to get a better understanding of how much effort something takes. And finally, take the time to acknowledge what the other person is doing, and every now and then, even express your appreciation. That'll go a long way. I'm Dr. Sanjay Gupta, helping you live a better life.

0: Browns. Empty backfield for Arch Manning. Pressure again. And as he throws again, lobbed up and hauled in! Touchdown, Texas, DeAndre Moore!
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2: 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ESPN, courtesy of the highlight from last season, Arch Manning, Coach Sark, and Texas, as it stands right now, the favorites to win the SEC this year, just ahead of reigning two-time defending SEC champion Georgia, Texas at plus 300, Georgia plus 310 at BetMGM. Joining us right now to talk about the SEC this coming season, college football is almost here. You can smell it in the air. You can taste it. We can't wait for it. Joining us now to talk about it, one of the faces and voices of college football. And I'm pumped for my guy, Matt Barry, because he's been killing it for a long time on ESPN, doing a bunch of different things, but it's covering college football. The newly minted, and they had their first shows on Sunday and earlier this week, Tampa, Florida, SEC Media Days, the newly minted host of SEC Nation. He will also be calling games of the season. I don't know how you're going to have time like to live your personal life during football season. Matt Barry with us on the show. Congratulations, my man, on all your success, and happy football season to you and yours.
3: Yeah, you know, I appreciate it. I don't know that personal life and football season is a sentence right. I can say. So personal life ends right around Labor Day weekend, and we'll resume a little bit of a holiday break before the bowl games, and then we'll be off and running again into the national championship. But look, it's my favorite time of year. I've been at ESPN now 13 years, and every football season brings on a new challenge. I can't wait for this one.
2: Yeah, this is, I believe, my eighth football season with my now wife. We were girlfriend when it started, right? And every single year, it's like she's shocked by what happens. Like, oh, like you're actually like not around at all. It's like, well, you know, it's kind of been the case for the last like 8 years. So I think that's kind of
3: my wife has been a football widow for, she's been a football widow for since we've been together. I met her in local TV. She worked at my station in Columbia, South Carolina. So she gets what football season's all about. So I got extremely lucky being with someone that was in the industry that knows how chaotic it is.
2: I'd love to, before we talk about the games coming up this fall, I want to talk about you. And what you're like, because I get notes from the audience, because I love doing this when I bring fellow broadcasters onto the show. So you're going to be, you obviously you have the daily show, you're going to be calling games, you're going to be traveling. Take us through what a week in the life of Matt Barry is going to be like coming up this college football season.
3: Yeah, so this year I will do the 5 p.m. Sports Center on Mondays, the 5 p.m. Sports Center on Tuesdays. I will travel Wednesday. I will do the 5 p.m. Sports Center Thursday from my game site. I will call the game Thursday night. I'll wake up first thing on Friday morning, travel to do the 5 p.m. Sports Center from the SEC site on Friday, do SEC Nation on Saturday morning from 9 to noon. And then we will stay around for halftimes at the SEC Nation site. So we'll do the halftimes of the game that we're at, the postgame show. And then at some point, I'll hop on a flight Saturday night or Sunday morning, get 8 hours off for the week, and then start all over again on Mondays.
2: So I'm fascinated by this, because the kind of the arrangement that I've worked out with my wife, right, is on Saturdays, which is like my one day off during the week during football season.
3: Right.
2: On Saturdays, I'm watching games, but like I set aside time to try and spend with my wife and daughter every so that's a kind of the irregular. Like I have to give up Saturday since I'm not giving up anything else during the week. So if Sunday's your day off, are you watching NFL games all day on the couch?
3: No,
2: or take us how does that go?
3: Yeah, we get outside, we go to brunch, we try to be humans on Sunday, and then the only time I will probably dive into the NFL, it's either after we've had brunch and hung out, I might watch the second half of the 4 o'clock games, or I'll watch the first half of Sunday night football, and I can never make it to the second half because I'll pass out from exhaustion just from the week. So I allow myself a little bit of time on Sundays to just sit there and veg out, and then I'll watch Monday night football. Monday night football is kind of my NFL night just because I'm doing the Sports Center at 5 p.m., so I'm kind of leading into it. Caught up on a little bit of rest on Monday morning. So usually Sunday night for a half, and then Monday is my NFL allotment.
2: I love it. I love that. Let's talk some college football now ahead of the season. What is Matt Barry's favorite SEC storyline entering this year's college football season, and why?
3: Well, yeah, I mean, to me, you got to wonder if the SEC is going to find its way back into the national championship for the first time in 3 years. To me, that's the biggest story in college football, just because I don't think – I mean, I was doing some prep this morning, and, I mean, you look at the league, there's probably about six teams, maybe seven, that could make a run at the SEC championship. So if you could make a run at the SEC championship, you would think you could make a run at the national championship. But I just think the league is so deep that someone at some point has to break through and go compete for a national championship. But it just doesn't happen in the last 3 years. And it's not a slight at the Big Ten, because Michigan, Ohio State, Indiana, they earned the right to call themselves national champions. When you look at what they went through during the season, they probably came in a bit healthier. Being battle tested in the Big Ten is a lot, but it's not as much as what an SEC schedule looks like. And so with the 9-game schedule coming for the SEC and having not played for a national championship in 3 years, to me, that's the storyline, because the league has too many talented. I could pick seven teams right now from the SEC that could make the playoff. Seven of the 12. I could say, yep. And so to not play for a national championship in the last three is kind of shocking, to be honest with you. So I'm going to be keeping a huge eye on that.
2: If I asked you, Matt, because for me, I think the answer is going to be Georgia for me. I know a lot of people are really going to like Texas. And look, the talent on the team is absolutely unbelievable. I'm leaning towards Georgia with all the returning talent. And I love Kirby Smart. So I'm going to pick Georgia. If I made, and this can be a pencil, not pen, it's July 23rd. I'm just curious where your head is at. You're super plugged in. You know your stuff. If you had to pick one SEC school that you think will buck this recent trend, get back to the national championship game, who would it be and why?
3: Georgia's a great place to start, and I agree with you there. Gunnar Stockton comes back. You love having a veteran at quarterback. But if I'm going on just talent alone, just on roster and what they have, I think Texas is absolutely frighteningly good and frighteningly talented. They are absolutely loaded at every position, at every single one. The only bugaboo that Texas has is the schedule. That's it. I mean, and that's a big component. But if you look at from start to finish, from receivers to quarterback to running back to transfer portal guys on the defensive side of the ball to a Texas offensive line, this team is absolutely frighteningly good. And I'm telling you, if they get by Ohio State at home week two, which I think that they will, the sky could be the limit for Sark and this team.
2: And I'm going to, just for the audience, give you some of the schools on Texas's schedule this year. And this isn't like the schedule over the course of like 3 years who they're going to play. This is all this year. Ohio State.
3: 1 year.
2: At Tennessee. Yeah, OU. Florida with John Sumrall. Back. LSU on the road. A&M. It's a murderer's row for Sark, Arch Manning, and the Texas Longhorns. I mentioned LSU there, Matt, and obviously with Lane Kiffin now and Baton Rouge and Death Valley, this is one of the more fascinating and one of the more hot-button programs. What about LSU and where you're at on Lane Kiffin? He's got some great quotes coming out from SEC Media Day. I believe I saw one on social media this morning. We're all going to die someday, which is always a great quote to say when you're at a media day. What about LSU this season with Lane Kiffin?
3: It's all Sam Levitt. If Sam Levitt, the transfer quarterback from Arizona State, if he's healthy, then LSU is going to be a team to reckon with. Because, again, when you look at the talent, it's as good as anyone in the country. He's coming off that Liz Frank surgery on his foot. I don't think they would have paid him the money and gone as hard for him as they did if they didn't think that he was going to be healthy. And if Sam Levitt is healthy with what they have and with Lane's ability to make portal guys click right away, like LSU is one of those teams, I'm just telling you right now, if Levitt's healthy, come week 7 or 8, you're going to want nothing to do with them. Absolutely nothing. And that's that. Look, I'm going to say the same. Like, I think if I made this statement right now and we fast forwarded to SEC champ weekend, the first weekend of December, I could see Oklahoma playing for the SEC championship and then making a run towards a national championship. They're also that good. And so every team has a strength of these upper echelon SEC teams. And Lane's is that he's a great offensive mind and he did well in the portal. And it's LSU talent. I've said this for years about LSU. Everybody in college football has. If they ever got the right guy to sustain the success a la Saban at LSU, maybe not, I mean, that may be a once in a lifetime run. But if you found a guy that understood it and went at LSU for 10 to 12 years, I believe that it's the most talent rich job in the country. Meaning that if LSU gets humming and they recruit to their potential, forget the portal. Just the talent in that area alone, you could have a decade of dominance at LSU because it is that bountiful with talent.
2: This season is going to be so much fun.
3: It's going to be amazing.
2: It's going to be amazing. I mean, because I'm looking at the schools. I have the odds board up. And every single school, it feels like, has a fascinating storyline entering the year. And I'm kind of obsessed right now, Matt, with Alabama entering this year. And what is this going to look like for Kalen DeBoer? I mean, they got shellacked by India. What a sentence that is, right? Alabama destroyed by Indiana in football, not in basketball, in football, in the college football playoff. It feels like Bama is putting all their public support behind DeBoer. If that happens again, who knows what's going to happen here? Where are you at on Kalen DeBoer and what feels like, to me at least, kind of a make-or-break season for him in Tuscaloosa?
3: It's interesting because they just signed him to that extension. I would have been with you on the make-or-break situation, but the fact that they paid him and publicly committed to him seems that they're in with him for the long haul. And for DeBoer, it's going to be plain and simple. He's got to find one of the two of those young quarterbacks to kind of cultivate, develop, and make him his own. He did well recruiting. He's done well recruiting. Alabama brings in talent. It's just a matter of how can they become the Alabama again that you just knew on Saturday they were going to strike fear in you the second they got off the bus. They were going to beat the hell out of you for four quarters. Now you could return the punch and maybe pull off the upset, but they just don't have the Nick Saban Alabama fear. All of this is to say they're still really, really good. But if you look at some of the teams that I just listed in the league, like where does Alabama fit in? Because Texas is good. Ole Miss is loaded, right? Oklahoma's really good. LSU's really good. I mean, the teams that are in this league, when you look at it, where does Alabama fit in? And we never used to say that about Alabama. They were always the cream of the crop, the best team in the country. So that's my interest level with them because Kalen DeBoer is a first class football coach. I mean he's one of the best in the country. He just walked into an impossible situation where he's following the greatest of all time, and so I think the talent's going to be there. I don't want to use the term sneak up on anybody because that's not what Alabama does. But when you put him in the same class as some of those teams I just brought up, and you had Georgia in there, and then Texas A&M coming back with Marshall. I mean. There's just so much to get to, but I think Alabama at some point is going to hit their stride. And don't forget, they did make the playoff last year. It's not like we're talking about a team
2: and won a game
3: 2 years into Kalen and won, right. And they had that classic comeback against Oklahoma. So it's not like they're not having success with Kalen DeBoer. It's just that you're putting it up against the all-time great. And by the way, Saban didn't have to contend with NIL and transfer portal for too long. I think he may have had it his last year, his second to last year. So it's a new world order. That, by the way, since NIL and transfer portal have become a commonplace in the league, both Georgia and Alabama haven't played for or won a national championship, if you think about that for a minute.
2: One more question for Matt Barry from ESPN College Football Coverage. Just to say this also, off what we started on. When you mentioned the Oklahoma-Alabama playoff game, I was at a Christmas concert in Brooklyn with my wife checking on my phone. Just to really punch that point home that we talked about at the beginning of the having to carve out time to spend with our families during football season.
3: Right.
2: So you mentioned seven teams, right? So I'm going to read the seven teams at the top of the odds board at BetMGM just to give like the teams that like the betting market expects.
3: Yeah,
2: right?
3: Yeah.
2: Texas,
3: I love it.
2: Georgia, Texas, Georgia, LSU, A&M, Bama, Ole Miss, Oklahoma. When we get past those seven schools, right, we get to the Floridas, the Tennessees, the Missouris, the Auburns, right? If you had to, Matt, pick a team outside of that top seven that you think could surprise this year in the Southeastern Conference, who is it and why?
3: South Carolina. And I'm bullish on the Gamecocks because I believe last year was kind of an anomaly to what Shane Beamer's got going there. Lenore Sellers coming back. They've got Bryles coming in as the offensive coordinator. Dylan Stewart's one of the best defensive players in the country. And I think that they are going to have an opportunity. Look, for the record, Alex Golish is going to turn some heads this year because of what he brought in from South Florida. And I love John Sumrall to get Florida back to the SEC elite. But if we're specifically talking about this year, those three teams, Carolina, Auburn, Florida, I think they are all going to jockey from week one to Thanksgiving weekend. Is that surprise team in the SEC that people maybe you can't say didn't see coming, but they're like, oh, welcome to the conversation, South Carolina, Auburn, and Florida. For me, because I know the good Lenore Sellers is really good, and I know that Dylan Stewart is a top 10 pick really good. So I'm going to say based on that, I think South Carolina has a remarkable season.
2: I keep mentioning Lenore Sellers is potentially like a top 10 pick next year in the NFL draft at the quarterback position. I think people need to get potentially used to that. Final question. Is LSU at Ole Miss this year at the Grove the most anticipated college football game in how long? Because I think about this game way more than I probably should at this point in the calendar.
3: Decade plus.
2: Right?
3: I mean, well, first of all, we've got a Lane Kiffin reunion tour twice this year. He goes back to Tennessee, which is always fun. And then the week three at Ole Miss.
2: They play USC this year? Get on the runway or no for LSU?
3: Do they?
2: No, I don't.
3: That, it's a bad joke. That would be too good to be true. I was going to say, if we get that one, if there was an opening game for them. Yeah, he's at Tennessee. He's at Ole Miss. I don't think that Oxford has any idea of what's going to happen that week, because Oxford is, I don't know if you've ever been there, but it's one of my favorite college towns in America. It is college town personified. And when Lane had that thing going and Ole Miss has that thing going, it's one of the more fun and entertaining college towns. You add the fun and the charm of the square, the Grove, and everything Oxford with the fact that it's LSU in and of itself. And then the vitriol of a fan base that's usually very polite and welcoming, and the infrastructure of Oxford to house every pregame show in America, every network in America. If I'm LSU, and I'm being dead serious, I would stay in Memphis an hour away. I would not show up in Oxford until the buses roll up to get there for pregame warm-up.
2: Oh, you know that Lane's not going to do that. Lane's a pro wrestling heel, man. He's going to soak it in. Yeah, he's going to soak it in. It's going to be amazing.
3: Anywhere near Ole Miss. I wouldn't be anywhere near Oxford. It is going to be one of those games that you talk about. Lane will do a good job downplaying it, I think. Pete Golding was a star at Media Days this week. He was very entertaining at the podium. That leads me to believe of the two press conferences, that game week three, it might be Golding who's more entertaining than we would normally expect Lane to be. But either way, I'm telling you, it's going to be, and the ratings for that game are going to, look, ESPN, we're going to do all right. We're going to hype that game unlike any other, and we should, because it's going to be.
2: We got about 30 seconds left.
3: Yeah, biggest game in the last decade.
2: I can't wait for it. Can't wait to watch you guys this season. I hope we get to do this during the season, Matt, because you're great.
3: I'm in.
2: Great. Well, want to come on Monday? I'm kidding. but Bill will be in touch because you're awesome. Really Bill appreciate the time. Congratulations on your success.
3: Thank you.
2: Matt Barry with us on the show. Newly minted host of SEC Nation, calling games on ESPN, 5 p.m. SportsCenter. The guy's an absolute media superstar and a very nice guy to boot. Hope to get him on during college football season. We'll take a quick break. And on the other side, we will talk about the Lou Dort trade to the Atlanta Hawks and why I think it's a win for all three teams involved. Up next on Westwood One Sports.
4: Patriots training camp opens tomorrow. A.J. Brown arrives with enormous expectations. Can the star wideout be the missing piece for Drake May and the defending AFC champions? Westwood One Sports.
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1: Didn't get a chance to hit the Lou Dort trade yesterday on the show. Lou Dort traded from the Oklahoma City Thunder to the Atlanta Hawks as part of a three-team deal with the Dallas Mavericks. So Lou Dort lands in Atlanta, along with Ryan Nembhard. Dallas gets former number one overall NBA draft pick from a couple years ago, Zachary Risacher. And now Dallas has two of the last three number one overall picks with Flagg and Risacher. A little interesting there. And the Thunder get a cavalcade of second-round picks. So remember last summer, right, when the Boston Celtics were trying to get under the second apron, and I talked about this way in advance of it happening, and I think people that pay attention knew this was going to happen, that Boston was going to need to shed some salary, right, ahead of this year. And they did so, right, trading Jrue Holiday and trading Kristaps Porzingis. What the Oklahoma City Thunder have done this year is like the evolved version of what Boston did last year. And probably the start of something that's going to be happening way more often in summers in the NBA, where you're going to have teams up against the second apron that don't want to have to deal with those financial penalties that are going to have to trade players and shed salary as a result. So the Thunder continue to load up with second-round picks in this new NBA world with the anti-tanking measures and obviously still have a loaded roster. Atlanta, I think, is a winner here because in addition to Dort, they had a separate trade with Aaron Wiggins for Oklahoma City. Dort is a defensive wizard. He joins Dyson Daniels and Nickeil Alexander-Walker, Jalen Johnson, CJ McCollum. Don't forget, Atlanta drafted Kingston Flemings with the New Orleans Pelicans pick in the first round. And there's an upside case to be made for Atlanta this year in the Eastern Conference with a great coach in Quinn Snyder. Like if Jalen Johnson takes that next step. What if Kingston Flemings is good immediately? The Hawks are going to be, I don't think they're going to win the East, but I really like the foundation they're laying in Atlanta with the Hawks. And for Dallas, at the beginning of the Cooper Flagg era, a very worthy roll of the dice to try and resuscitate the young career of former number one overall pick in the NBA draft, Zachary Risacher. So the rare win-win-win trade in sports with the Thunder, the Mavericks, and the Hawks. Power Hour final hour coming up next. NFL, NBA, Major League Baseball on the way.
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And look, maybe you bet on home runs in Major League Baseball. I'm being real with everybody. I'm really not going to start betting baseball on a regular basis until September. I'm saving all my bullets, my financial bullets, for football season. 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Thankfully, Spain taking down Argentina in the final, or else there would be less bullets in the old chamber. 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Thanks to today's MLB No Sweat Home Run Token, you don't have to worry if your bet didn't clear the fences. 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So if you're out there, and it's okay if you don't bet, but if you do, and you bet a home run bet every once in a while or every night, BetMGM is where you need to be doing it, because if you use this token and the player doesn't homer, you'll get your stake back in bonus bets. 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Full hour here to close the show on this Thursday. No guests, so a bunch of Nick Costos takes coming your way. We'll get to some trivia, and I'll give you an NFL futures play to close the show. I actually want to start with a couple topics in Major League Baseball off of yesterday, both emanating from the American League and coincidentally both emanating from the American League East. So a huge story yesterday in Major League Baseball revolved around New York Yankees shortstop Jose Caballero. Now, for those of you that don't know, there's a in New York Yankee land, of which I am a part, there is a big schism, right? With Caballero and Anthony Volpe. And generally, Yankee fans hate Anthony Volpe because, you know, he hasn't been very good and doesn't seem to have accountability. So Yankee fans generally seem to be on the side of Jose Caballero. It does not seem like Major League Baseball is a big fan of Jose Caballero. Now, for those of you that missed it yesterday, the Yankees played a doubleheader against the Pittsburgh Pirates and split that doubleheader against the Pittsburgh Pirates. And in game numero uno, which the Yankees lost 5-3, Jose Caballero gets charged in the sixth inning with tomfoolery related to the pitch clock. Now, for those of you that don't know you kind of have to be big time in the weeds on Major League Baseball to kind of know that this is even happening. But again, I'm here and I'm doing the work, so you don't have to. So what Caballero does, and Aaron Boone, Yankees manager, even alluded to this after the game, that when Caballero was not a Yankee and he was on another team, Boone would be screaming at Caballero from the Yankee dugout because Caballero kind of stretches the rules, right, and walks the line as it concerns the rules. So Caballero basically will wait until the end of the pitch clock to acknowledge the pitcher. And in doing so, gives himself a bit of an advantage because the pitcher, like, basically has to fire the pitch off immediately there, lest he risk a pitch clock violation. So I don't know, and I don't think it's been reported on, and I haven't asked anyone just yet, like in the industry, what the tipping point was and why Major League Baseball decided to crack down on this and specifically on Jose Caballero. But Major League Baseball made it very clear that they are coming after Caballero specifically for this. And Caballero had a phone call with Major League Baseball between games where, in Caballero's words, a lot of other people do this and he is being picked on and he is being singled out. And of course, Yankees manager Aaron Boone defends this and he called it embarrassing. Major League Baseball didn't give us a heads up before this happened, like before it actually happened in the sixth inning of the game. And Boone is defending his players, right? Now, I am a Yankee fan. So I think you should take

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1: Earlier this season, and I promise I'm going to make this make sense. The Phillies earlier this season fired manager Rob Thompson, and Don Mattingly becomes the manager. And I've been calling for the Phillies to do something, like anything, to change the status quo of this team, of the team that keeps falling short every single October. They did it. We talked about it with Jim Bowden on the show yesterday. I would love to see Dave Dombrowski and Preston Mattingly and the Phillies. I want to see them go for it at the trade deadline. Because I think, with their roster composition, obviously have a ton of good starting pitchers, that Philly could be the team that beats the Dodgers this year, now that they have a different voice and they have shaken things up in this core. The New York Yankees have been rolling out the same product since 2018. Same exact thing. Aaron Boone, manager, Brian Cashman, general manager. One World Series appearance in that run, and they were wiped off the face of the earth by the Dodgers. And in case anyone has forgotten, the Dodgers, in the aftermath of winning that World Series, in five against the Yankees, where the Yankees just couldn't have embarrassed themselves more in that Game 5, blowing that lead in Little League Bad News Bears-esque fashion, right? The Dodgers couldn't stop talking about how bad the Yankees were in that series. I think Joe Kelly's still talking about how pathetic the Yankees were in that series and how the Dodgers felt like, yeah, like we got this made in the shade once they made the World Series. The Yankees keep rolling out the same thing and expecting something to change. And I've been on record saying for years, both on this show in the various forms and the various co-hosts and now in the solo format, I've said it on my social media channels, we're almost at a decade now of me saying this. They're never going to win. They won't win as long as this manager and this general manager are in charge. And look, they make money, and they're in the mix every year, and that's enough for Hal Steinbrenner. And I think George is rolling over in his grave watching this, and I call them Supreme Court justices. Supreme Court Justice Boone and Supreme Court Justice Cashman, they have the job until death. No matter how bad it gets, you cannot win the World Series every year, and it doesn't make a difference. In no other sport, by the way, does this happen. Where you go like 8 years, like you have 8 years in charge. You get to one championship round, you don't win, and you keep your job. Like, this is not what happens in any sport. But it's what's happening with the New York Yankees. So forgive me if I hear Aaron Boone wanting to defend Jose Caballero here. And look, Caballero's not like, he's not, robbing people. He hasn't killed anybody. He doesn't deserve to go to jail. It's not that bad what he's doing, right? But he's breaking the rules. He is. Like, it's not in the spirit of what the rules are supposed to be. Now, I'm a Yankee fan. I want him to do well. I want them to win. But I also have to, I get paid to be honest with you. What he's doing should not happen. And of course, Aaron Boone defends it. Because Aaron Boone will defend anything. And this is like, look, we all have people in our lives, right? And I do this sometimes on the show, but I always think it's appropriate when I do it. And I always think it's correct. Because the human experience and the human condition, if you live long enough, right, always allows you to come in contact with certain groups of people that do certain things. We all know someone that defends everything. They will defend bad conduct. They will defend stupid decisions. They can't help themselves. They can't be honest. They can't tell the truth. And maybe it's not that they won't tell the truth. It's that they can't, for whatever the reason. They have to defend everything. And Aaron Boone, and I don't know him personally, but I know a lot of people that know him. He's apparently the nicest guy in the world. So I'm not saying he's a bad guy at all. I'm sure he's a good friend and a father and a brother and a son and all that stuff. He's not a bad guy. But he's one of these guys that defends everything. Everything. Guy has a terrible slump. Oh, like, we're just waiting on Judgy to get the bat off his shoulder. And I'm using Judge just because he calls him Judgy, and I think it's funny. Judge is not going to be mired in a slump like that. But, you know, Anthony Volpe will go out there and kick the ball like he's Leo Messi in the World Cup final. Aaron Boone will be like, yeah, he's just working it out. He's going to be fine. It's like, hey, Aaron, listen, buddy. Like, we all watch sports. Like, we all know what's right and what's not right. You can say sometimes that, like, the decision that your player made was not right. You can

0: criticize somebody. You don't have to be a jerk about it, but you can. You don't have to defend everything under the sun. So forgive me if I hear Aaron Boone talk about what an embarrassment this is for Major League Baseball, and it just kind of like, it goes for me in one ear, out the other. It's the boy who cried wolf. If you defend everything, then when you defend something, it has zero meaning. Like, it would mean way more if he did throw Anthony Volpe on, and I'm not suggesting to do it in a terrible way, but yeah, like, you can say, this guy's not playing well. We need way more out of him. Instead of being like, yeah, well, you know, like, they'll go out there in a doubleheader and get swept and be listless and be awful, and he'd be like, oh, I like the way the guy's battled. What are you talking about, dude? This is like 1984 by George Orwell, right? Reject the evidence of your eyes and ears. That's what Aaron Boone does. He's basically like a he was like a state-controlled media. No, everything's great. All good. I know you just watched the team lose, but you know what? I'm going to tell you why they were actually awesome tonight. And it just gets tiresome. It's not that he's a terrible manager or a bad guy, but this is symptomatic of a larger issue with this team, which is there's ultimately no accountability. Because you cannot win every year and keep your job, no accountability, and they're going to fall short again, even in a bad American League. So yeah, like we can turn this into like Jose, like, think about how insane this is. Like Jose Caballero is a good player. He's not exactly a household name. Like this ain't exactly Shohei Ohtani we're talking about, right? And Major League Baseball has just woke up one morning and decided to have a vendetta against Jose Caballero. Like, come on, stop it. I'm sick of it. And they'll be there come October. There's no doubt. AL's bad. I actually think they're going to win the division. 2.5 games behind Tampa. I think they'll win the division. Even if they don't, they'll be in the mix. And they'll lose. I don't know what round it'll be in. Maybe it'll be in the World Series. This team is not winning a championship. I say it every year. And every year I'm right. And I don't want to be right. I hope I'm wrong. But I don't think I'm going to be. You better you bet on this Thursday, Nick Costos and you on Westwood One Sports. Let's stick in the American League East. So yesterday, the Boston Red Sox lost to the Baltimore Orioles. And in doing so, the Red Sox 15-game win streak, which tied the longest winning streak in franchise history, the 1946 Red Sox with Ted Williams, who lost the World Series in 7 games to the St. Louis Cardinals. Bill Zimmerman probably knew it off the top of his head. I had to look it up. They won 15 straight games. So this Red Sox team, with interim manager Chad Tracy, by the way, becoming the first manager, interim manager, to lead a team to a 15-game win streak, because Alex Cora started the year, since like 150 years. So this kind of thing doesn't happen. So this is an incredible job by the Red Sox. And in life, as in sports, all good things come to an end. And the Red Sox win streak ends against the Baltimore Orioles. But over the course of this win streak, the Red Sox have played themselves back into playoff contention, in possession of the final wild card spot in the American League. And what's very impressive about it, this run that Boston went on, is not just that they're doing it with an interim manager, but that they're doing it without their Cy Young contending starting pitcher in Garrett Crochet and without Roman Anthony. Now, Crochet keeps saying he's going to be back at the end of the year for the postseason. We'll see. His rehab keeps getting pushed back, and we keep moving the goalposts on when Crochet is going to return. Anthony's supposed to be back at some point for the Boston Red Sox. If you actually look at the starting pitching for Boston, this is not a team that you would think could rattle off 15 consecutive wins. And if this were a normal American League or National League, right? That's like a balanced league, which it normally is, right? We see that generally, right, in Major League Baseball each season. I would say, as we approach the trade deadline on Monday, August 3rd, that the Red Sox should not get suckered into and get kind of seduced by this win streak they were just on, and that they're actually not that good, and that they can't. But given that this is, and we'll have to wait and see how it shakes out to kind of put it in historical perspective, it's one of, and I think we can all say this, right? And I don't know what degree it'll end at. It's one of the weaker leagues we've seen in quite some time. This year's American League, right? Where Who's the best team in the... Is it the Yankees? Is it Tampa? The White Sox? The Mariners? The Rangers? Who's the best team in the American League? Who is it? And can whatever team that is beat whatever team represents the NL in the Fall Classic? So I actually think, given what's happening this year in the American League, that the Boston Red Sox should buy. And that Craig Breslow, the deservedly embattled general manager of the Red Sox, should actually look to add to this team as we approach the deadline. And I loved a couple of the names that Jim Bowden brought up yesterday on the show when he joined us, and we're talking trade deadline, right? Luis Arias to play second base. Maybe Hunter Goodman, who's got 31 homers at the catcher position for the Colorado Rockies, to add another more bop to this lineup in Boston. Because if this is a regular year in the American League, Crochet can come back, great. They're not winning anything. They're not good enough. But this year, you stay in the mix until the end of the year, and you get him back, and he's what we think he could be? Yeah. That's a team that could actually make a run. And as a Yankee fan, makes me sick to my stomach. But I have to be honest, right? Yankees pissing me off. Red Sox, I think if you're a Red Sox fan right now, I think you have to be pretty happy. Take a break. Up next, what LeBron James has in common with my 2-year-old daughter. Oh, yeah. We'll talk about that and LeBron's never-ending free agent decision. Hopefully the last that we'll have to deal with in LeBron James' legendary career. We'll get to that and some quarterback competitions in the National Football League, plus the trivia question of the day right after this, presented by BetMGM.
1: 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And now comes the hard part, living up to the expectations. Can NFL MVP Matthew Stafford make one more Super Bowl run? LA's training camp starts Saturday. Westwood One Sports.
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1: What I want to know is, did Laura come back from break with Jumpman because we're talking about LeBron and this is like a weird Michael Jordan thing? Laura, or was this accidental? Because I have to be honest, like, I like it. That boy's up to something. You know, we're going to talk about rappers for a second. Not a sentence I thought I would utter on the show today. A lot of people like Future, the rapper Future. Russell Wilson doesn't. A lot of people like Future. I think Future's pretty bad. I don't know what he's saying half the time. I don't know if it's like, you know, let me chug this bottle of Robitussin and then just start talking into a microphone. I don't know what the hell he's saying. The Future song that I like the most is Honest. Now, I'm pretty sure, I haven't heard it in a while, but it is almost certainly not safe for work. But in the song, he's basically saying things that may not be socially acceptable to say out loud, followed by, I'm just being honest. And I can appreciate, and I've always said, and you know this if you've listened or watched the show for any period of time, one of the things I love about hip-hop is the ability that they have, that the rappers have, the artist has, the musician has, to distill these very complex feelings and emotions down into one or two lines. And when it's great, it's Shakespeare. And I mean that is not a backhanded compliment. I mean it sincerely. So when Future is talking about all these things that he likes, some of which you shouldn't say out loud, but a lot of men will probably be nodding along, and then he goes, I'm just being honest. In my head, I'm thinking, yes, Future. Yes, you are. Anyway, this is probably the first time anyone ever segues from Future to Yahoo Sports NBA writer Kevin O'Connor. So Kevin O'Connor, who's super plugged in when it comes to the NBA, used to work for The Ringer, now does great work with our friends at Yahoo Sports. I believe we're going to get him on the show at some point. That is me saying to Bill Zimmerman, our producer on the air, hey, Bill, please get Kevin O'Connor on the show. So Kevin O'Connor wrote yesterday for Yahoo that league sources believe that the reason why LeBron James has not made his free agent decision yet is because he's waiting to see if one of the teams he's interested in can trade for either Kyrie Irving or Anthony Davis. We all fantasize about our exes from time to time. I understand where LeBron's coming from. So LeBron wants to play with Kyrie again because he can't quit Kyrie and like would like to play with Anthony Davis again. And look, they're great players. You can certainly understand the rationale behind it. Now, KOC added in the column that he believes it's unlikely for one or like either of those things to happen. And the rationale is simple. Because A, Dallas doesn't want to trade Kyrie Irving. Why would you want to trade him? Like, you have Kyrie Irving to pair with Cooper Flagg. Like, see how that goes. Pretty electric pairing, right? And the Wizards, and this one's a little flimsier, right? Because Anthony Davis has indicated he's eligible for the max coming up on August 6th. Trae Young just signed it in Washington. And the interesting thing about the Wizards is that because so much of their core is so young, and like first, second, third year players, that they, you know, signing Trae Young to a max, which just on the surface is terrible, but it's really not going to cripple this team financially moving forward because by the time A.J. DeBonce is ready to make a ton of money, like Trae Young's contract's going to be almost over. And same thing with Anthony Davis, right? So Anthony Davis has indicated he might take less money to sign with another team, right? But if he going to stay in Washington, he going to ask for the max. To Anthony Davis's credit, he's saying the right things. Like he believes they could win 40-plus games this year and that he's going to play a ton. He's not going to be hurt. He's going to play a lot, right? And him and Trae Young and DeBonce is going to be an absolute star. The fly in the ointment, of course, is that the Wizards want to keep him. So Dallas wants to keep Kyrie Irving. Washington wants to keep Anthony Davis, which doesn't mean that they're guaranteed to stay there. But look, you know, we're sponsored by BetMGM. If you wanted to create a betting market, you know, set the odds, Anthony Davis to be a Wizard or elsewhere this year, Washington would be the favorite. I'm not suggesting it would be an unbettable price, but that would be the favorite. In the same way that Kyrie Irving, if you had to set a betting market, the favorite would obviously be for him to remain in Dallas with the Mavericks coming off the ACL injury, right? So LeBron is essentially waiting for something and wanting something to happen that is not going to happen. And there are reports that he's annoyed, that LeBron's annoyed, that Adam Silver, NBA commissioner, has said, like, kind of wants LeBron to make his decision because the TV schedule that they're putting together, they're waiting to see what, which makes sense, right? We can all understand that. Even if you don't like Adam Silver, you can understand the fact that Adam Silver's like, hey, if LeBron goes to Philly or he goes to Minnesota or Cleveland or Miami or Golden State or Denver or anywhere else, it's going to impact where the teams play on Christmas and elsewhere, the national television schedule. My 2-year-old daughter, if she were to be given a choice, and I guess this is a thing because I've seen it's popped up on my Instagram algorithm. Apparently, I didn't know this, right? Apparently, like, every kid loves cheese. I didn't know. Apparently, it's like a thing. Like, kids love cheese. I love cheese. I'm 43 years old. If you gave my daughter a choice, honey, what would you like to eat right now? Her answer, 100% of the time, cheese. Now, it could be mac and cheese. It could be pastina that has cheese in it, or it could be a big old block of cheese. Like she's, I don't even want to say this, but she's a rodent, which she is not. She just wants to eat a big old block of cheese. But you know what? She can't, because it's not how life goes. She wants something she can't have. She wants that cheese. But guess what, honey? You need some protein because you're a growing girl. Here are some eggs. Here's some chopped up chicken for you. Here's a yogurt pouch. Here's a bar. Enjoy, my love. Unfortunately, because I would not, I don't want you to grow up and be morbidly obese, you cannot eat cheese and cheese exclusively for every single meal. She wants something she can't have. And sometimes she throws a fit because she can't get her cheese. LeBron James, you kind of get the sense, right? He's annoyed that Adam Silver's pushing him towards a decision. He wants Kyrie. He wants Anthony Davis, and he ain't going to get it. I don't think it. Maybe he will. My daughter ain't getting the cheese for every meal over my dead body. I guess LeBron could feasibly get, you know, conceivably get. It's a little unlikely. It is time for him to make his decision. Like, we're there. And like I told you, and look, he can do whatever he wants, obviously. I would just like for him to make it because I think we're all tired of speculating, right? But while we're here, I'll speculate a little more and just continue the theme that I talked about yesterday. Now, Danny Parkins was on with us earlier. I respect Danny's opinions, right? And I thought what Danny said was interesting, that Miami, maybe like next year, gives him a great chance to win if this is going to be a multi-year thing for LeBron. And I certainly understood where he's coming from, and you can't disagree with it. He's right. Because I'm making the upside case for LeBron in Philadelphia, which is he goes there. What if LeBron wins a title for the Sixers? First one since 1983, and Dr. J. What happens? Philadelphia legend, right? He's already a Cleveland legend. He's already a Miami legend. He should be a Laker legend. I don't know if Laker fans will ever let that happen because we want to do this Kobe Bryant thing, right? And the late, great Kobe Bryant's great, but like they can both be great. No one's saying LeBron's a better Laker than Kobe, just that like LeBron is an all-time great Laker. He'd also go down as an all-time great Sixer. And honestly, like, we have Sixer fans on the crew. I'll ask, like, Dan Turner and Tyler Morales are big Philly sports fans, right? Like, let me just type it in the chat. If LeBron went to Philly and the Sixers won the championship this year, like, where does LeBron rank amongst, like, Philly athletes all time if that happens? Like, where does LeBron slot in with Jalen Hurts if LeBron goes to Philly and pushes the Sixers over the line to win a championship? So that's the upside case. But there is a downside case, right? Which is he goes and they don't win. And then Philly absolutely despises LeBron James, maybe more than they already do. So I get it. Like, I understand that there's a downside there as well. Listen, no risk it, no biscuit, man. He won in Miami already. He won in Cleveland already. Now, even if you, out there watching and listening, even if you want to, and I'm only going to talk about those three teams for now, Miami, Cleveland, Philly. Even if you wanted to argue, right, that LeBron would be happier in one of those places, that's not the conversation I want to have right now. Or where they'd be better set up to win in 2 years. I don't want to have that conversation. The conversation I want to have. Which of these teams gives him the best chance to win now, this year? It's not, I think Miami's last of the three. Even if they have Giannis and he's the best player. I think Miami's last. Cleveland has James Harden. And, like, I don't know, maybe they work something out for Kyrie. I don't know. Cleveland has James Harden and Kenny Atkinson's the coach. Like, I'm done with them. No interest. And then there's Philly. Here's Nick Nurse. Pretty good coach, right? Won a championship. Pretty good. Jaylen Brown. I think Jaylen Brown's awesome, even if the analytics nerds with their spreadsheets and pocket protectors disagree. I think Jaylen Brown's awesome. Tyrese Maxey, all-NBA caliber. Vijay Edgecombe, absolute star. Is LeBaron Filon going to be good? I think probably yes. And then there's Joel Embiid. And is it possible we get to the postseason and Embiid breaks down? I'd argue it's likely. But if you're going to swing for the fences, look, LeBron can go to Miami, they're not winning a title. Not happening. LeBron can go to Cleveland, not winning a title. He could win the title in Philadelphia. Now, this does not account for what if he goes to Minnesota, what if he goes to Denver. Again, I'm dealing with those three teams in the Eastern Conference for right now. The answer to me is obvious. If the goal is to win, LeBron should sign with the Philadelphia 76ers. You better, you bet on this Thursday. Nick Costos and you, Westwood One Sports. So our executive producer, Bill Zimmerman, joins us now. And Bill has been sitting on this blind ranking that he, for like 2 weeks now, a week? We've been waiting to do it, Bill?
2: Yeah, probably. Yeah, somewhere in there.
1: All right, so set the stage for us here. We do these blind rankings every so often on the show. And if we're being honest, I've kind of slammed them out of the park. So perhaps this will be the first one where I falter. So set the stage, Bill. What are we doing here? What is the blind ranking in general? What is the topic we will be doing today on the show?
2: All right, so blind ranking, for those who don't know, we're going to give 10 names or teams, whatever it is, to Nick. He doesn't know exactly who's on this list, and he's got to put them in the correct order and see if he can nail it. He's done a heck of a job so far on these. So this one, Nick, we were doing all this World Cup conversation and we're talking about
1: can I break in here? We have a little bit of breaking news in the NFL that I want to do. Stay here because I'm going to come back to you in 30 seconds, but I want to make sure we get this in. So we have our first I'm doing this like it's a happy thing. It's not, but there's going to be a lot of these, unfortunately. We have our first big injury from an NFL training camp. Nick Skorton, who's not a household name, but is a good young linebacker slated to start this year for the Carolina Panthers on defense. This is per Cameron Wolf, who covers the NFL for NFL Network and ESPN. Quote, Panthers linebacker Nick Skorton suffered an apparent lower body injury in practice during team drills moments ago and was carted off. He was in tears as the cart left the field and the whole team came up to give him a hug when he left. He is a key player on this defense. Hopefully, he'll be okay, and this is just a false alarm. But I do want to get that news out there because I like Carolina this year. If they lose Nick Skorton, that does matter for the Ejiro Evero, Dave Canales, Bill, and the Carolina Panthers defense. I apologize. Please continue.
2: No, it's all right. It's important. That offensive line's already banged up. They not off to a good start for this summer for the Carolina Panthers. But anyway, Nick, so we've got a blind ranking prepared here. 10 names we're going to give you, and talking all this World Cup and Lionel Messi, we decided to make you rank the GOATs of GOATs. So these are all the greatest of all times at their sports. So the hint is there are not two in any sport. So you're not going to get Jordan and LeBron or Tiger and Jack. You're going to get one of them.
1: Okay, great.
2: You may disagree some of our GOAT selections, but that's what we got here.
1: All right, so before we begin in earnest here, so we'll do NFL, right? NBA, I'm guessing college football, maybe college basketball, NHL, Major League Baseball, so that's 1, 2, 3, 4, 5, 6, golf, tennis, 8, soccer, 9, is the 10th NASCAR, Formula One? I can't wait to see what it is. Maybe I'm missing something.
2: I'm not telling you. Maybe there's college sports. Maybe there's not. We'll see what we got here.
1: So let me ask you just your personal opinion. Who is your goat of goats?
2: I cannot get past the bias I have in Chicago. So my goat of goats is a very, very obvious one.
1: Because I'll tell you, you can make the case it's Jordan, Gretzky, or Brady.
2: Yeah, you can.
1: Honestly, I think it is MJ. I think MJ probably is the goat of goats. I actually think that that's true. All right, so let's start here.
2: All right, and we're going to start. You mentioned the name already, Tom Brady.
1: Okay, I think Brady. I think I need to save one and two for Jordan and Gretzky. So I think Brady has to be three. Let's put Tom Brady third on the GOAT of GOATs list.
2: All right, Tom Brady is third. Next up, Tiger Woods.
1: See, this is where it gets interesting, right? Because you can make the case that Tiger is not actually the GOAT of golf, right? You can make the case that it's Jack or Arnold Palmer.
2: Yeah, oh yeah.
1: Let's put Tiger seventh.
2: All right.
1: If we're doing the GOAT of like driving under the influence, Tiger might be first, but that's not what this is.
2: Wow. The man who inspired the list, Lionel Messi.
1: I think Messi, I think, is below Tiger. Messi's won one World Cup, one Copa America. Obviously one of the most decorated club players of all time. You know what? We'll put Messi sixth.
2: Messi going in at six. All right. Now, you did not mention this sport, but you will agree this man should be on this list. Muhammad Ali.
1: I don't know enough about boxing to give like a good one here. Let's put Ali. Where would he be for you? Is he in the top five?
2: He's definitely in the top five for me. I'd probably have him ahead of Brady.
1: Let's put Ali fifth.
2: All right. Another sport you didn't mention, Michael Phelps.
1: 10.
2: Michael Phelps coming in at 10.
1: I don't care. All right. Smoke your pot, Michael, and go away. I'm good on swimming.
2: Michael Jordan next on the list.
1: One. And all you guys right. can go ahead and you can put Gretzky at two for whenever we do Gretzky. Gretzky's two.
2: All right, next on the list, we're going another Olympian here, Nick, Usain Bolt.
1: 9.
2: All right, next up.
1: Like, don't care at all. Like, I honestly don't like the Olympics, so. Like, I'm not into the Olympics, I don't care, so I'm happy they were last. Gretzky's 2.
2: I think you're going to probably be pretty happy with how this shakes out here. Next name on the list, Wayne Gretzky, 2nd. But we got two names left here, so let's reset for those listening on the radio. Michael Jordan is Nick's GOAT of GOATs at number 1. Wayne Gretzky, 2. Tom Brady, 3. 4 is open. Muhammad Ali, 5. Messi, 6. Tiger, 7. 8 is open. Bolt, 9. Phelps, 10. Next name, Babe Ruth.
1: So Ruth has to be in the... And honestly, you could make the case for Otani, I guess, right? We'll put Babe Ruth 4th.
2: Babe Ruth 4th. And the last one, Nick, I think you're going to love your list. Serena Williams.
1: Yeah, Serena's, honestly, you can make the case like Serena should be above Tiger.
2: You could.
1: You can make the case that Serena should be above Messi. I think that's my one error, is I would put Serena 6th, Messi 7th, and Tiger 8th, if I could redo it. Otherwise, I think this list is pretty good.
2: I think you slammed this list. Yeah. Well,
1: is Michael Phelps, is he the greatest Olympian, summer Olympian ever? Is that true?
2: He's the most decorated. Yeah, 24 gold medals, whatever the heck he has, yeah.
1: Is it, the answer to this question can be yes. Is it weird that, like, it's not that I don't like the Olympics, it doesn't, like, offend me. The only thing that interests me is hockey and basketball. That's it. I don't care about anything else.
2: I actually get into the Summer Olympics. Winter Olympics, I can't get into. Summer Olympics, I'll get into the swimming and the track.
1: I don't know what I'm watching.
2: Gymnastics, so I'll watch it with her.
1: I don't know what I'm watching.
2: Yeah, see, my brother swam for like 10 years, so I actually know the sport a little bit, so I can actually follow along there.
1: When I think about swimming, you know what I think about? The way it smells.
2: Chlorine.
1: It smells horrible. Like when you go into like the indoor pool, it's got that certain stench. It's like chlorine mixed with body odor. It's horrific. I hate it.
2: Would you like to pivot to the trivia?
1: I would love to.
2: All right. I liked yesterday's trivia, Nick, where you had to name the top five passers all time for the Carolina Panthers. So we're going to stick with that today. You mentioned the Seattle Seahawks at the top of the show, but we're not going quarterbacks. We're going rushing yardage. Top five rushing yardage leaders in Seattle Seahawks history.
1: Okay. Marshawn.
2: Marshawn is fourth.
1: Sean Alexander.
2: Sean Alexander is first.
1: Kurt Warner. Kurt Warner with a C.
2: Kurt Warner with a C is third.
1: Oh, man.
2: You need second really and fifth.
1: Kenneth Walker did not have it. Kenneth Walker's not on this list, right?
2: Kenneth Walker is eighth.
1: Yeah, Kenneth Walker can't be on the list. Am I missing anyone like totally obvious?
2: No.
1: So
2: good running back. So, go ahead.
1: So Alexander is what?
2: Alexander is first. You're missing second. Kurt Warner third. Marshawn Lynch fourth. And you're missing fifth.
1: Wow. Okay.
2: Kurt Warner. You definitely know both these names. It's not some guy from 1975.
1: This is going to upset me, right, if I don't get it?
2: A little bit.
1: All right. We'll take a break. And on the other side, we'll wrap up the show with a couple NFL futures thoughts. And I will attempt to answer this trivia question right after this.
3: 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Future Hall of Famer Mike Evans joins a talented roster. 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
1: All right, so what I learned the game from William Wesley, You Can Never Check Me. William Wesley, of course, is World Wide West. What song is this? Back to Back? Yeah. Laura plays good music here. I learned the game from William Wesley, You Can Never Check Me. What's the next line? Back to Back Like I'm Jordan, 96-97. Whoa. This was in response to Meek Mill. Who destroyed who? I think I'm grammatically getting it. Whom? Whom destroyed whom in the rap battle more? Kendrick Lamar destroyed Drake or Drake destroyed Meek Mill? Meek Mill and Drake kind of like teamed up after the fact, though, right? It has to be Kendrick Lamar to Drake. Anyway, I kind of want to... Did your home run bet come up short? 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How, as a New York Knicks fan, not only did my team just win a championship, but one of the architects gets shouted out in songs by Drake and Jay-Z. Pretty, pretty, pretty, pretty cool. Bill Zimmerman, our executive producer, had the trivia question. Top five rushers in Seahawks history. I named three. Marshawn Lynch, Sean Alexander, and Kurt Warner. Kurt Warner with a C. I got Russell Wilson during the break, organically, as Bill can attest. He's fifth, right, Russell Wilson?
2: Yeah, Russell Wilson is fifth, correct.
1: And then you gave me a hint, like a couple hints. Basically, this is early 90s after Kurt Warner, before Ricky Waters took over, and then Waters started in San Francisco, right, and then went to Seattle, and then went to Philadelphia? That's how it went?
2: I think he went to Philadelphia before Seattle. I think it was San Fran, Philly, and then... Because he played with Randall Cunningham, because I remember a Sunday night football game where Randall Cunningham actually drilled him in the back of the head with the football. He was so pissed.
1: Dude, Ricky Waters is like a Hall of Fame caliber player. He was awesome. Great Chris Berman nickname, Ricky Running Waters. The answer... is, and Bill had to give me multiple hints to get me there. So this was not like organically me getting it right. Well, he shares the name of the guy who wrote the D-Generation X theme song in WWE, Chris Warren, correct?
2: It is Chris Warren, second all time. Really good running back, three straight Pro Bowls, five straight 1,000-yard seasons, but name's kind of getting lost to history.
1: Yeah, as evidenced by the fact that I needed nine hints to get it right. Okay, thanks to Bill. Who's hosting the show tomorrow?
2: Chris Mack is back.
1: I love Chris Mack will be in for me tomorrow. We'll love that. So I'll be back on Monday. You got me Monday through Thursday next week. We'll look forward to that. All right, Laura, please drop the dope ass beat. I have an NFL future that I can't wait to give everybody. You know what makes me happy? Did we do this on the air? Me and Drew talking about Super Bowl picks. It was off air, right? So Drew will come on next week. We'll talk about Super Bowl predictions. So Drew, like me, likes the Minnesota Vikings this year. And I said it before they signed Kyler Murray. I said, if the Minnesota Vikings sign Kyler Murray, they will be my pick and my bet to win the NFC North. And I'm a man of my word. The Minnesota Vikings, at our show sponsor BetMGM, have the longest price to win the NFC North, which is crazy to me because I think they're awesome. The Vikings are plus 525 to be division champions. I'm all over it. I love the Vikings this year. I love Kevin O'Connell. I love Kyler Murray. I love this offensive infrastructure. And I think Brian Flores is the best defensive coordinator in the league. Minnesota, plus 525 to win the NFC North. I am off tomorrow. Chris Mack will be here, so make sure you check that out. Until we meet again, dear listener and dear viewer, which will be a magnificent football Monday, with tons of NFL news to discuss. Until then, I'm Nick Costos wishing you minimal sweats, winning bets, and the absolute very best of luck.
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6: Welcome in to Black and Abdallah here on Westwood One Sports, the Westwood One Sports app, Sirius XM Channel 375, and all of our great radio affiliates around the country. I'm Chris Black, along with Adam Abdallah, hanging out with you until 3 Eastern right here on Westwood One Sports, live from Chicago each and every day. You can always call or text the show at 310-840-4910. So yesterday, we had the first two teams in the NFL report to camp, the Panthers and the Cardinals. Tomorrow, we get two more teams, the Patriots and the Seahawks, and we'll be off and running over the next week, NFL teams reporting to training camp. This week in college football, SEC Media Days have been taking place in Tampa, Florida. And let's just say probably the most notable head coach in the SEC spoke this morning. Not the most accomplished, not the best, but probably the coach that attracts the most amount of attention.
10: Yeah.
6: Spoke today. New LSU head coach Lane Kiffin spoke to the media earlier today.
10: The one with the most Q rating. How about that?
6: Yeah, Q rating. Notability, yeah. Right? Like, he is definitely someone that, whether you like him or you hate him, most people, most sports fans are well aware of Lane Kiffin and his track record of failing up throughout his career. And he was successful at Ole Miss. At Ole Miss, they had a very good team. And if he would have stayed last year, maybe they could have gone on a run in the college football playoff. They weren't good enough. He also left the team mid-run to go to LSU, which is a whole different topic and conversation. Mm-hmm. But with Lane Kiffin, like, I always thought, overall, he was perfect for Ole Miss because he was a big fish in a smaller pond. And I know the SEC is the largest pond in college football, or they think they're the largest pond in college football. I'm sure many in the North, in the Big Ten, and, you know, they probably feel a little different of that conversation. But with Lane Kiffin, I thought that he was perfect at a spot where just making the college football playoff was good and not having the national title expectations on him. When he's been in those spots, when he's been in the NFL, when he's been at Southern California, when he's been at Tennessee, things have not gone well for Lane Kiffin. And I thought that he carved himself out a little spot in Mississippi that was like perfect for Lane Kiffin. And now he's stepping up in class once again because there is no larger pressure cooker spot in college football than being the head coach at LSU.
10: Yeah, and you and I disagreed about this at the time when he was contemplating and there was that, like, week of indecision and he was making, you know, weird posts on social media. And during his media availability, he's deleted his social media like two months ago.
6: Gave it up. His son convinced him.
10: Yeah, his son bet him that he couldn't do it because he was on it. He's Lane Kiffin is the most millennial or Gen Z coach out there because his son had to bet him that he couldn't stay off of his phone, and so he deleted his social media accounts. This guy's a head coach of LSU and had to have a bet with his son. Anyway, I said that the better move for him, or that he would take the LSU job, because when you're offered that kind of job, when someone offers you the biggest stage. And yeah, look, you can tell me, and Big Ten fans can come at me and say, there's no bigger stage than the game, right? Than Ohio State, Michigan. Look, man, Saturday night in the Swamp, there's nothing bigger. I'm sorry. There's nothing bigger. Yeah. There's nothing bigger than Saturday night in LSU. I don't care. There's nothing bigger. So when that is brought to you and laid at your feet and saying you can come coach at LSU and win a national championship there, something that hasn't been done since Ed Orgeron was there, something that, you know, other coaches have not been able to do and Lane has a chance to do. I don't know if he's going to be able to do it. If I had to bet, I would say maybe not, probably not, but he has a chance to do it. Lane's always been a decent recruiter. Like, he's been able to get guys to get to come to Ole Miss. He's been able to, you know, and now with a bigger platform and a bigger school and better, let's be honest, LSU's got better facilities. They're a bigger school. I always thought that this was a better move for him. The lights were brighter. The platform was bigger. It's a bigger stage, and nobody likes the stage and the lights and the spotlight more than Lane Kiffin. So of course he was going to take this job. of course he was always going to do this. And like, I don't want to compare it to LeBron, but like him taking the however long it took for him to make this decision is very LeBron-like, is very what we're sitting here waiting now for LeBron to make his decision, when we all knew the guy's taking the LSU job. Just tell us you're taking the LSU job, dude. And, you know, whether it affects the Ole Miss program or not in the playoff, and it kind of did. I don't know if they would have ended up winning the national championship or not. But he ended up taking the job, and now, guess what? Now you got to play.
6: Yeah,
10: like,
6: I mean,
10: now you got to put the ball down, and you got to play.
6: Here's where, and perhaps we'll find out in due time, that this LeBron James decision, that there's moving parts in the background that we're unaware of. But like, I think the Kiffin thing was more about lining up the coaches that were going to join him, yeah, the possible recruits that were going to jump into the transfer.

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1: Go to LSU.
2: Man.
1: So, yeah, this is one thing that Brett McMurphy posted on social media earlier today. He was talking about the amount of words that was spoken by head coaches in different media sessions at SEC Media Day.
2: He did a word count?
1: He did a word count because I'm guessing he had to transcribe what Lane said, right?
2: Of course,
1: so, you know, you don't have to physically count every word.
2: No.
1: Word document does that for you.
2: AI is for
1: But he, robots in comparison, he recalled back in 2022, Mike Leach gave a 5-word opening statement. And Leach was the best.
2: Mike Leach, he
1: was awesome. He was great for college football. He was great for sports. So that 5 words from Leach. Now, here's Lane Kiffin, his opening statement today. Brett McMurphy counts was 2,807 words, almost 3,000 words for his opening statement before he spoke and took a question from the media.
2: How long does it take to say 3,000 words?
1: I don't know. I mean, I'm guessing that's like multiple pages of text, right?
2: Let's see.
1: How many words fit on a page?
2: According to Google, it says it takes between 18 and a half and 30 minutes to speak 3,000 words for most normal presentations.
1: Yeah.
2: This dude spoke for 18 minutes?
1: Yeah. I mean, let's see. A quick Google says how many words on a single space page is 500 words.
2: This dude spoke
1: for 18 Brett McMurphy also,
2: minutes?
1: He pointed out that when Lane got to the 15-minute mark, that he only had 15 minutes to go.
2: So
1: honestly think he was trying to filibust the reporters so he didn't have to answer questions.
2: What was he reading the Declaration of Independence? What was he doing?
1: I mean, that is the funniest thing about politics. Like, I live in the sports world. I don't know much about how that stuff works. But whenever
2: I'm just a caveman.
1: I do find it fun when whatever side is pulling off one of their filibusters and it's going all night, and you just have guys on the podium just reading stuff.
2: I love that you say this. Me knowing you know a lot about politics. You're like, I don't know anything about politics. Chris knows a lot about politics.
1: Well, I'm just saying it's. I guess let me rephrase. I don't know the formatics or how that stuff works. Do you understand what I'm saying?
2: Yeah,
1: like I don't understand when you can enact a filibuster, when you can put it into play,
2: when
1: you can dial it up.
2: Yeah.
1: Like when can you call one of these and then just stand there and read for the next five hours?
2: Fair. I didn't think you could do it in a college football press conference. I thought that this was for questions.
1: Do you want to hear a snippet of it?
2: I very much do want to hear a snippet
1: Lane Kiffin,
2: of this.
1: You know, on his changing jobs and somehow Hulk Hogan comes up.
2: Huh?
3: When you were at Ole Miss, you led them to the third most wins in the conference since 22. You had 10 players drafted or signed as free agents in the 25 draft, 8 players drafted or signed as free agents in the 26 class. You had a top 4 portal class each of the last 3 portal cycles you were there. Jackson Dart, first round pick.
1: What is this question?
3: In a Vanity Fair article, you said Oxford diversity hurt you in talent acquisition. So is it your belief that if there was a little bit more diversity, all those numbers I cited could have been even better?
1: Okay, hold on. That's a 35-second question.
2: Okay.
1: What are we doing?
2: Well, it's a classic. It's a classic journalist question.
1: Yeah?
2: He's been sitting on that for 15 minutes, first of all.
1: I know.
2: Or 18 minutes, right? It's a classic butter him up, butter him up, butter him up, butter him up, butter him up, and then tear him down.
1: And tear
2: because
1: into
2: if
1: the
2: you
1: role.
2: Remember, if you remember, there was Lane Kiffin.
1: Yes.
2: Okay, first of all, first of all.
1: Yeah.
2: In what world would I have ever told you in SEC Media Days would Vanity Fair
1: Vanity
2: have been
1: Fair.
2: Brought up? So in a Vanity Fair article, Lane Kiffin said that diversity was a problem in recruiting players to Ole Miss, that he couldn't recruit good players or a certain level of players because of the diversity issues at Ole Miss, and that he would be able to recruit better players.

0: players at LSU. And then this reporter decided to butter him up. You had all these great players.
1: Yeah.
0: LSU,
1: but what about the Vanity
0: at Ole Miss? But yes. In Vanity Fair, right. Do you think that if you have, if now that you're at LSU and diversity is not a problem, do you think that you'll be able to recruit better players?
1: Here's Lane's answer.
2: I had a feeling that was going somewhere. You were doing like really positive stuff the whole way through.
0: See?
2: I'm like, man, this guy's good.
1: All right, Lane's on it.
2: You should go work for Jimmy Sexton, man. You're like going a good direction there. You know, I made a challenging decision and change. And I think as I look back to that, I thought I could find a way for everybody to understand. And now as I look back later on, that was never going to happen. And I made a decision that I changed jobs. And as I get older and I go through things and losing both parents, I was actually talking to Ross Dellinger and I kind of said something that might sound kind of funny to you, but you know, I watched the Hulk Hogan special and I realized, and I was like, we're all gonna die. And so some of the things that we put importance on, we worry about, and what this person says and that, like, really aren't gonna matter. And when I lost my dad, I started thinking that, and I really started thinking, when I grew up, there were two people that I thought just wouldn't die, my dad and Hulk Hogan. And then I watched that special and realized, like, Hulk Hogan died too. Like, there's no way Hulk Hogan was ever gonna not wrestle and die, and he did. And so it just made me reflect really on, like, I can't be so concerned about little things and what people say and this. And you got to make decisions. You got to go with them.
1: So there's Lane Kiffin, okay. A piece of Lane Kiffin speaking to the media, SEC Media Days in Tampa, Florida, earlier this morning. I will say this. After hearing that, I think we made the right decision to go with Lane Kiffin to start the show.
0: Yeah.
1: We were debating before the show, which way should we go? Should we do this topic? Should we talk about this? Lane Kiffin, that's the winner. I mean, what?
0: I mean, all
1: right. Besides being funny, I will give him a tip of the cap on the idea that he's giving you a real answer. It may be funny to listen to, but I think we're all human and different things inspire us or strike us or make us think of our mortality. And if he's watching a documentary about Hulk Hogan and it made him think of that, all right, I'll give credit to Lane Kiffin for being honest and not just giving like a wishy-washy, plain Jane answer.
0: Well, I also think, too, that give him credit for saying that he made a decision that he knew was going to piss people off, right? Like, he knew he was going to piss people off. And, like, on the opposite side, Pete Golding was talking about who is now the head. He was, you know, the defensive coordinator for Ole Miss and now is the head coach that Lane Kiffin left. Also said the same thing. He's like, look, you're not going to look for another job when you while you still have another. Like, you're obviously going to go on job interviews while you have another job. Like, that's how this is going to work. Like, that's how these coaches work. And all these ADs, these athletic directors that are talking about, oh, this tampering and tampering are the same athletic directors that are going behind people's backs and trying to interview coaches.
1: Yeah.
0: So, like, look, you can talk. All these athletic directors are talking out of both sides of their mouths while you're talking to Lane Kiffin, but also you're whining about tampering with players. So, like, you can't have it both ways, which is great. I love it that these coaches are honest about everything. So Pete Golding has no ill will whatsoever to Lane Kiffin because they're still friends. In fact, Pete Golding said he lives in Lane Kiffin's old house.
1: That's weird.
0: He told him he should change the ring camera. He's like, he goes, sorry, Lane, gonna have to change the ring camera code.
1: That's weird, man.
0: Gonna have to change the ring camera code.
1: That's weird to live in someone else, to one of your friends, their old house. That's weird.
0: Wow, I mean,
1: I think
0: you
1: that's
0: know.
1: Weird. That would be weird if you moved into my house.
0: Yeah, it would be weird. Yeah.
1: And it would be weird if I lived in your house.
0: It's weird. It would be weird.
1: You need separation of friendship and
0: I think so too.
1: Home.
0: I think so, too. But I like that Lane made a decision where he was like, look, we're all going to die at some point. I got to make decisions that are good. It's going to piss some people off. It's going to make some people really happy. I got to make a decision what's best for me and my family. And what's best for me and my family. And when I was a kid, I thought that two people would live forever. My dad and Hulk Hogan. And eventually you grow up and you realize that the Hulkster is going to die. And Hulkamania doesn't go on forever.
1: I mean,
2: so some of the things that we put importance on, we worry about, and what this person says and
1: Lane
2: that
1: Kiffin.
2: Like, really aren't going to matter. And when I lost my dad, I started thinking that. And I really started thinking, when I grew up, there were two people that I thought just wouldn't die, my dad and Hulk Hogan. And then I watched that special.
1: I would say so that's one aspect that's amazing from the clip. And then also the 35-second question.
3: When you were at Ole Miss,
1: from
3: you
1: the reporter,
3: led them to the third most wins in the conference since 22. You had 10 players.
1: I got to be honest.
0: At least he didn't talk about tortillas.
1: You know what? It reminds me of the reporter at Big 12 Media Day asking the commissioner of the conference about the tortillas.
4: Sean Dillon, Rocket Brigade. Commission, Texas Tech got fined over tortillas.
1: What?
4: And tortillas were banned outright. OSU paddles, broken always make a rule, has a tradition exemption. Sorsby never played a snap for the Red Raiders. Big 12 sued them anyway, while Cincinnati hasn't been yet touched. You're selling greater than 12. Why should Texas Tech fans believe it?
3: Let me come closer.
1: Stand up. Stand
3: up. Question again. And
0: do that again, buddy.
3: The answer I want to give you, so go ahead.
4: Texas Tech got fined for tortillas, and tortillas were
0: Love the idea. Look, and I respect all the media members. I respect all of you, right?
1: Oh, like, you respect all the media members
0: all
1: now?
0: All of them. All of them. Even the ones that, you know, put out stuff on Twitter that they should be texting.
1: You want to name names? Or?
0: No, sometimes okay. You're supposed to put stuff on you that you text on Twitter.
1: All right. Tweedledum.
0: Twinkledum.
1: Go ahead.
0: And so there's a lot of people that are at these SEC Media Days and Big 12 Media Days. You're going to get one question, maybe two, right? And I like the idea that these guys, in my mind, they've written their question like the night before and they're getting ready in the morning.
1: They're brushing their teeth
0: and they're
1: especially the guy at the Big 12 Media Day.
0: I got a good one. He's brushing his teeth and he's like tying his ties. Like, I got a good one today, man.
4: Texas Tech got fined.
0: He's putting his laptop bag on. He's like, I got a good one.
1: He was ready, man.
0: He's eating his continental breakfast. He's like, I got a good one today.
1: Well, we've been in those sessions. We've been there. We've sat in the crowd.
0: That's why I don't ask questions.
1: Usually I just sit there and observe. I don't need to ask a question about tortillas.
0: I don't ask the questions, man. I just sit there. In fact, I was told once, I was lucky enough, when I was an intern, I was lucky enough to go to a press conference, a Blackhawks press conference here in Chicago, and I was told, don't ask anything, hold the mic, don't say anything, keep your mouth shut.
1: Keep your mouth shut,
0: And I've lived by that. I keep my mouth shut, and I just hold the microphone.
1: It's Buck and Abdallah here on Westwood One Sports and the Westwood One Sports app. There is new information about LeBron James. Apparently, he's waiting on something else to fall before he makes a decision. We'll tell you what that is coming up next. When you speed while driving, you have less time to react to whatever comes across your path. A sharp turn could take you by surprise, causing you to veer off the road. Another car could turn out in front of you, leading to a fender bender.
0: A truck could break suddenly, injuring you and the other driver. 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
1: So slow down, obey the law, and help keep everyone around you safe.
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0: is Black and Abdallah on Westwood One Sports. Here's Chris Black and Adam Abdallah.
1: Kevin O'Connor reports for Yahoo, does a really good job covering the NBA. He posted yesterday an article that says sources believe LeBron James is slow playing his decision to see if any of his suitors can find a way to land Anthony Davis or Kyrie Irving. The problem is that AD and Kyrie do not seem available for trade. He has a full column up on Yahoo.com. So, I mean, it is what's fascinating to me about the LeBron James thing as we continue to sit here and to wait all summer long for LeBron James to figure out where he's going to play. Yeah, hit the sound.
2: Hit it.
1: Jeez.
3: Who is he?
4: LeBron James.
3: Will he build another super team?
5: Gotta start with Superman. Man, I could have used him on the Cavs.
3: How many weeks will he stretch this?
6: Not two, not three, not four, not five.
3: LeBron Watch 2026 with Black and Abdallah.
7: The answer to the question everybody wants to know. LeBron, what's your decision?
8: In this fall, I'm going to take my talents.
1: So, yeah, the new information today is that sources are telling Kevin O'Connor that LeBron could be waiting to see if any of the teams, his suitors, which is funny because, like, his suitors, if any of his suitors.
2: Is this the Bachelorette?
1: Well, I don't think I've told you this, but I've seen The Odyssey. I saw it last week, and talking about suitors in the film is a large plot point.
2: Okay.
1: The suitors in the house he's gone, right?
2: So
1: it could be either form there.
2: Yeah. Did you see The Odyssey last
1: week? I saw it. It was good.
2: Nice,
1: cute little film.
2: Your eyes are getting closer and closer together to form one
1: Cyclops
2: eye. The more you talk about it.
1: It's a nice cute little film.
2: Yeah,
1: did you hear they didn't use a lot of CGI?
2: Yeah.
1: I heard that's out there too.
2: Yeah, a little art house film.
1: Yeah, cute little film. Upstart director,
2: shot with an iPhone.
1: Upstart director with I think first time lead.
2: Yeah.
1: Pretty nice guy.
2: Shot with an iPhone.
1: I think he's got a career ahead of him.
2: Shot Matt Damon or something. For vertical.
1: Yeah. I think he's got something ahead of himself. I think this is going to work. I think he should stick to acting.
2: Yeah.
1: I think that could work for him.
2: Maybe.
1: But so his suitors, LeBron's suitors, that he's waiting to see if any of those teams could trade for Anthony Davis or Kyrie Irving. So those teams would be Golden State, Miami, Cleveland, Minnesota. But I would say if you look at Miami can't trade for either of those players. Golden State was the team that was rumored, and then they re-signed Kristaps Porzingis.
2: Mm-hmm.
1: It's not going to happen. And as Kevin O'Connor points out in his article on Yahoo Sports, neither player's available.
2: Well, okay, but
1: in their current situation. So what is he doing? He's just delaying and waiting.
2: I can understand Kyrie a little bit, right? Like, he's still decent. He's still in his 50 games last year. He put up 25 points, averaged 25 points a game. Like, he's still decent, right? At 32. Still decent. Anthony Davis. Why does anybody want to play with Anthony Davis anymore?
1: Well, he's never available.
2: That's my point.
1: He's always hurt.
2: Why is that name coming up still? Why are we still working with Anthony Davis? What are we doing?
1: I don't know, man.
2: Just because he's a good hang? Like, what are we doing?
1: All right, so this is the LeBron James situation. This is what it feels like to me. It feels like to me this is the first time in LeBron's career and in his life where he does not have control of the situation. And so he's delaying making this decision because this is the little control that he has over this basketball decision. And of course, it's free agency, so it is his decision.
2: It's absolutely his decision.
1: With that said, you don't have 27 teams in the NBA knocking down LeBron James's door.
2: No.
1: Like there was the conversation out there at the start of this saying, oh, so many teams called to reach out. Yeah. But are really all these teams willing to uproot their entire team to bring in LeBron James at this point of his career? That's not the case. He no longer is in the power position that he used to be in. So this is the first time, basketball life, personal life, where there are teams who are willing to move on with their summer because they don't have to wait around and be held hostage with LeBron James making a decision.
2: I think right now, Philly, as constructed, could give New York a run in the Eastern Conference Finals. That's the one team to me that doesn't need LeBron right now. Could they? Would they be better with him? Obviously. Of course they would be. But right now, as constructed, with the addition of Jaylen Brown, assuming, and you can't really assume this because it's Joel Embiid and he's never healthy. He's Anthony Davis, essentially. If you can get him healthy for the playoffs, that team could be a number one team in the East if Embiid is healthy. If Embiid's not healthy, they could still give the Knicks a run or Boston a run in the East. The other teams all kind of need LeBron to make any form of run. Like the Heat need LeBron, the Warriors need LeBron. You know, all of the Cleveland needs LeBron. All of these other teams are waiting for him to make his decision. The only other team that's like, take your time, bro, whatever, is Philly, because they already added Jaylen Brown and they have enough right now to compete in the East for an Eastern Conference title and a spot in the finals. They've got enough. So, and I still don't understand why Denver is not an option, because that would make the most basketball sense if he wants to try to make a shot at winning a title. But other than that, all of these teams are waiting and should be trying, if he's waiting to see if Kyrie or AD would be available, if Anthony Davis would be available, maybe seeing what it would take. But at that point, like, how many old guys are you trying to assemble? Like, what are we doing? This is literally turning into that Old Dogs movie with Travolta. It was Travolta, right?
1: Old Dogs?
2: Old Dogs.
1: Let's see. Old Dogs. Is that the name of it?
2: No, it's not Old Dogs. It was Old Dogs is Travolta.
1: Yeah.
2: Old Dogs is a different movie, though.
1: With Robin Williams, Kelly Preston, Seth Green?
2: No, I'm thinking of...
1: Old Dogs.
2: That's not what I'm thinking of. I'm thinking of the motorcycle movie.
1: It is a film.
2: That is a movie, but I'm thinking of the old man motorcycle movie.
1: Here's what you want to see. First of all, the poster for Old Dogs, it's a Disney film. It says, sit, stay, play dad. Old Dogs. Two friends and business partners find their lives turned upside down when strange circumstances lead to them to be temporary guardians of 7-year-old twins.
2: I'm thinking of Wild Hogs.
1: Old Dogs.
2: Well, I'm thinking of Wild Hogs.
1: Two very different films.
2: I'm thinking of Wild Hogs with John Travolta, Tim Allen, Martin Lawrence, and William H.
1: All right,
2: Macy.
1: Enough with your hogs.
2: Easy, buddy.
1: Easy with the hog there.
2: Wild Hogs.
1: I want to find out what is... So the big twist in Old Dogs is that they're just old men who then become parents for two twins or seven?
2: I don't know. I just thought the movie... I've never seen Old Dogs. I just thought the movie was called Old Dogs and not Wild Hogs. And it's funny that they rhyme.
1: Well, we are having dog-hog confusion.
2: Dog-hog confusion.
1: Yes, here on the show. Yes, absolutely.
2: Don't get your dog confused with the hog.
1: No.
2: And get your pet spayed and neutered.
1: Yeah, right. Avoid peanut butter.
2: Yeah.
1: I think.
2: I don't know.
1: I think that's what you...
2: Don't take Sky Rizzi if you're allergic to Sky
1: Rizzi. First of all,
2: Rizzi.
1: I don't think... I don't think... the poster's on our YouTube chat right now.
2: This is what they're trying to do. This would
1: Walking
2: be Miami.
1: Walking a Dollar Show. Check it out on YouTube. You can watch the show.
2: This is Miami or Golden State. Tim Allen, John Travolta, Martin Lawrence... William H. Macy, Wild Hogs, Old Dogs.
1: I'm on the dogs. I'm trying to figure out what this movie is.
2: I don't know.
1: So it's just two business partners?
2: Why is that picture on your screen? Why is it just a picture of their pants region? Why is it just a close-up of their...
1: I don't know. It's the still shot of the trailer.
2: Why is it just their trousers?
1: It's three men waiting to tee off on a tee box.
2: It's just a zoom into the trouser parts.
1: They're holding their golf clubs.
2: It just looks like one of their clubs is at attention, though.
1: They're zoom in on just the pant part.
2: It just looks like they've taken the leading ingredient in Blue Chew. Sildenafil.
1: Yes. I don't think that's a pitching wedge. I think that's something else.
2: Looks like a 9-iron to me.
1: Yeah, it's a little bit... It's got a little bit more loft. I'm just confused by this film. Travolta and Robin Williams old dogs.
2: I didn't know this movie existed.
1: Two friends and business partners. Yeah. Their lives are turned upside down when they become guardians of two twins. Two seven-year-olds.
2: What does Redhead have anything to do with this?
1: Redhead?
2: Yeah,
1: I think he's one of the twins.
2: Oh, he is?
1: Yeah, it looks like Seth Green is one of the kids, maybe? Oh, no, he's not. He's too old in the film.
2: Oh, okay.
1: I don't know. Two ramp. Zach and Emily are the kids. Matt Dillon's in the film?
2: Matt Dillon?
1: Matt Dillon's in the film.
2: Okay.
1: Rita Wilson's in it? Kelly Preston?
2: Okay.
1: There's some names in this film. I've never seen pictures or anything about this movie in my life.
2: Neither have I. I just thought that was the name of Wild Hogs.
1: Yes, and Wild Hogs is the other one.
2: Old Dogs.
1: Old Dogs and Wild Hogs. Here on Bleck and Abdallah. Yes, fantastic. What were we talking about? LeBron.
2: Can you see him showing up in like a leather jacket with on a little motorcycle?
1: Yes, with Rich Paul in the sidecar.
2: Yeah, in the little... He's got a little helmet on.
1: Yeah. Yes, absolutely. That's what I pictured. It's Bleck and Abdallah here on Westwood One Sports and the Westwood One Sports app, sponsored by Progressive Commercial Insurance, protecting small businesses with affordable coverage options. 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Do you want to get fired up for football season?
2: Yeah, always.
1: You want to get fired up?
2: Always.
1: There's a head coach that spoke to his team recently, and it is a speech that will get you fired up to run through a wall.
2: Oh, okay.
1: NFL, we'll play that for you coming up next.
0: Patriots training camp opens tomorrow. A.J. Brown arrives with enormous expectations. Can the star wideout be the missing piece for Drake May and the defending AFC champions? Westwood One Sports.
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0: is Black and Abdallah on Westwood One Sports. Here's Chris Black and Adam Abdallah.
1: We love the NFL here on the show.
2: I love the NFL.
1: Yeah, thank you, Bart Scott. We
2: I love the NFL.
1: Love the NFL, absolutely. Black and Abdallah, yeah. We love the NFL. Start of the season's right around the corner. Training camps getting started around the NFL. Are you ready to get fired up, Abdallah? Do you want to get a speech to get you fired up for football season, to get going here, to talk some football?
3: Yes.
1: Yeah, you ready to do this?
3: I am ready.
1: How about this? Let's go to John Harbaugh. He spoke to the Giants. He's going to get you fired up. This is the first time speaking to the team to get you going for this upcoming season.
3: All right.
1: New York football Giants. You ready to get fired up to run through a wall?
3: Yes.
1: Okay, here we go. Here's the coach of the Giants.
4: Welcome, man. Good to see everybody here. You excited?
5: Yes, sir.
4: A little nervous?
5: Nope, man.
4: Huh? A little nervous? A little nervous, man. Nervous? Excited nervous, you know? Nervous like you're full of game almost, Mason. Get this thing kick off.
1: Wait, what? This is the start of the speech? Get going? Get fired up? This has got to be more, right?
3: This better get good.
4: Standing up here in front of the New York Giants. The New York Giants. It's the New York Giants sitting in this room. The New York Giants.
1: Silence in the room.
3: This is your guy.
1: It's not my guy.
3: No.
1: He's the Giants guy.
3: This is your guy. This is your guy.
4: Wow. It's an honor.
1: Listen, hold up. So he gave the New York Giants. He said it multiple times.
3: Wow.
1: And then he looked around.
3: Wow.
1: All right, I better get to what I'm going to say because no one's responding to this.
4: Standing in front of this room right
3: pin
4: now.
3: Pin drop.
4: I know those coaches back there feel the same way, right, coaches?
5: Sergio.
4: It's an honor, man.
3: You better say yes. You better say yes.
1: They're only responding because they're getting paid to respond. Because they have to.
3: Otherwise, they'll get chewed out.
1: Yes, leader. We will follow you. Yes.
4: Yeah. We're working early and we're late getting ready for today.
1: What?
4: Today. Sitting in this chair, this seat, getting to work, getting started, our beginning. Because this is where it all begins. Together.
1: Oh, no.
3: Wait, that's the end of it?
1: That's it. That's all that was put online. Yeah, that's it.
3: Oh, man. You know the... Okay. All right. Play the beginning of that for me again, please.
4: Welcome, man. Good to see everybody here.
1: Dude, are you going to point out what... have you seen what's all over online about that at the start? Do you hear it?
4: Welcome, man. Good to see everybody here.
1: Do you hear that?
3: No.
1: Do you know what everyone online saying that sounds like?
3: No.
4: Welcome, man. Good to see everybody here.
3: No, what does that sound like?
1: Joe Biden. Everyone thinks that it sounds like Joe Biden.
3: Yeah. But keep
1: listen,
3: going.
1: Listen closely to the start.
3: Yeah, it does.
4: Welcome, man. Good to see everybody here.
1: Doesn't that sound like Biden?
5: Yes, sir. Yeah,
3: it does a little bit.
5: Nope, man.
4: Huh? No nervous? A little nervous, man. Nervous? Excited nervous, you know? Nervous like you're full of game almost, Mason. Get this thing kick off.
1: Yeah.
3: I was going to say, you can stop it right there. I was going to say, it gives me very, like, if Russell Wilson was a coach vibes.
1: Oh, yeah. No, like, you're right.
3: Like, it's... in the commercial, like, you try my sandwich?
1: Yeah.
3: It's spicy.
1: Yeah, Mr. Unlimited.
6: Unlimited.
3: Like, it's very forced.
1: You're right.
3: No one's responding.
1: No, people are just watching.
3: Like, it's just, like, very...
1: The hell is this guy doing?
3: What is going on?
1: Like, because you're right. The weird, like, talking to himself reminds me of when Russ was talking about the wristband.
3: Yeah.
7: I don't know exactly what he said, but I think, you know, won a lot of games there without one on the wrist. Put it, you know, and I didn't know winning or losing mattered if you wore a wristband or not. But I think that I do whatever it takes to make sure that we're rolling and moving and everything else. A few times I've definitely worn a wristband depending on the game plan, and what we have called, and all that stuff. But
1: yeah, thank you, Russell Wilson. But yeah, you're right. It's
4: The New York Giants. It's the New York Giants sitting in this room. The New York Giants. Wow. It's an honor.
1: That's the best part. Though, listen, realizing that no one responded to the New York Giants and the listen. Okay, so
3: it's weird.
1: Then moving
3: man.
1: On to the conversation.
3: But that's your guy. Listen, that's your guy.
1: I don't know if that's my
3: guy.
1: Do
3: you think that he's going to be?
1: I think the Giants are going to be better.
3: The savior of the New York Football
1: no,
3: Giants.
1: They're going to get the. They're going to get back to respectability.
3: That's the same guy with the same credentials as Mike McCarthy. But you know, people think he's you know the greatest thing since sliced bread of football, right?
1: Yeah, I mean,
3: God's greatest gift to football. John Harbaugh.
1: I just think that
3: they
1: will just be a better team.
3: Will they?
1: This upcoming season.
3: Yeah?
1: Yeah, I think
3: Their running back's doing backflips that he can't land.
1: Yeah, well, that's not great.
3: Their quarterback's dividing the locker room.
1: It's Jackson Dart. He's out there. Yeah, I mean.
3: You know? Like, what are you going to do?
2: What's up?
1: Yeah, you're right. Yeah, I mean, it doesn't look great. But I think, yeah.
4: To stand in front of this room right
1: this
4: now.
1: This is the guy.
4: I know those coaches like to feel the same way, right, coaches?
1: Yeah. Sir, everyone nods. Yes.
4: We've been working, haven't we? We've been working early, we've been late, getting ready for today.
1: Okay. All right. That's cringe. That's rough. That's a rough go.
3: It's your guy, man.
1: That's a tough look. Lucky Abdallah here on Westwood One Sports and the Westwood One Sports app. We do have news in the NFL. Ian Rappaport from ESPN and the NFL Network. The Raiders have signed the number one pick, Fernando Mendoza, to a four-year, $57.27 million fully guaranteed contract with a fifth-year option. So Mendoza and the Raiders have agreed. I don't think this was going to be an issue. I know it was pointed out for the last couple of weeks that he's yet to sign, but I didn't get the idea that he wasn't going to be ready for the start of training camp. So Mendoza has now signed, and he will be ready to report to camp with everyone else.
3: Yeah, they report to camp next week, and this isn't surprising. I think the rookies report early than everybody else does, and so he's probably just in the building and signs and everything like that. I think that, you know, when Indiana, the Hoosiers, had a chance to go to the White House to, you know, as every winning team does have a chance to go to the White House, he didn't go because he didn't want to miss an OTA. Like, that's how dedicated he was. So it's not like he was holding out or anything like that. Like, he's ready to be the starting quarterback if he wins the job. Like, this was never a question of, like, working or holding out or anything like that. This was a deal that was going to get done. I don't know what the negotiations was, but this is, like, Mendoza's not a guy that was ever going to hold out or anything like that. This was probably just agents negotiating offset language, stuff like that, whatever. But now he signed, no problem. And I think they're going to give him every chance possible to win the job, and they want him to win the job. And Kirk Cousins has done a good job of also saying that, look, if he's not good enough, then Mendoza should be QB1. And I think that that's what they brought Kirk Cousins in for,
1: absolutely,
3: to be that guy.
1: So the latest news, the Raiders have now signed the number one pick in the NFL draft, Fernando Mendoza, four-year, $57 million fully guaranteed contract with a fifth-year option. And I would start him from day one. Everything coming out of Las Vegas is that they are not going to do that. I feel like we've seen so many quarterbacks benefit from learning on the job, being the guy in training camp, and then also at the start of the season of their rookie year, to then by the time you get to the end of year one, the end of year two, you see a development process where the quarterbacks are coming into their own. And I think you just have to go back two classes ago. There was a draft class with a bunch of guys that were selected in the first round.
3: Mm-hmm.
1: Drake May, Jaden Daniels, Caleb Williams, Bo Nix. All four of them, at different points in their first 2 years, have looked fantastic and looked like stars. And allowing them to get out there early and to play allows the development to take place. Now, I know that Jaden Daniels took a step back last season. With that said, the talk around the Commanders this offseason is putting in a pro-style offense that isn't specifically catered to what he did in college football, which mm-hmm. we both thought was a mistake from the jump to begin with. So now they're kind of working backwards to get him back on to the level that the other guys, Nix, Williams, and May, have been on because they've been working in a, quote, pro-style offense. And if you don't recall the stories, is Cliff Kingsbury, when Daniels was drafted, they essentially mimicked and put in a lot of the playbook that he had in college, so it was an easier, a quicker take for him to learn at the start of his rookie year. And honestly, you saw it. I mean, he was great in the rookie year. Last year, it was a bit of a struggle because that stuff wasn't really working, and you have to be able to play quarterback in the NFL with your back to the defense. And what that means is you're under center, and you are taking your dropbacks, and you are in play action situations where you are turning your entire back to the defense and trusting when you snap your neck around and look at the defense, you know what's going to be taking place because you're established and you have enough experience.
3: And I'm not saying that the Raiders are going to be a playoff team in the first 2 years, but all of those quarterbacks got to the playoffs in their first 2 years.
1: Yeah,
3: Jaden Daniels in his first year, the rest of them in their first 2 years. Drake May got to a Super Bowl in his second year. Jaden Daniels to an NFC Championship game in his first year. So it can work out immensely if you start the kid in his first year.
1: It's Black and Abdallah here on Westwood One Sports and the Westwood One Sports app. Jake Paul, the boxer, the YouTube star, says he might play in the NFL. Really? We'll talk about that coming up next.
0: This is Westwood One Sports.
1: Hey, it's Black
3: and Abdallah.
1: When you speed while driving, you have less time to react to whatever comes across your path.
3: A sharp turn could take you by surprise, causing you to veer off the road. 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
3: You may not think any of these things could happen to you, but you won't see them coming until they happen. 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
3: So slow down, obey the law, and help keep everyone around you safe. 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
13: 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Here's Chris Black and Adam Abdallah.
1: 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I'm Chris Black, along with Adam Abdallah, on the air until 3 Eastern, live from Chicago each and every day. 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Mr. Abdallah, can you explain to me the Paul brothers? Jake and Logan Paul?
3: Well, Chris, when a man loves a woman, they sometimes have a baby.
1: Okay.
3: And then sometimes they have two babies.
1: Sure.
3: And usually they'll either be brother and sister, or sometimes they'll be brother and brother, sometimes they'll be sister and sister.
1: All right. Why did I ask?
3: In this case, they had two boys, and they became the Paul brothers.
1: That's not what I meant.
3: Jake and Logan Paul.
1: Yes.
3: One of them is a wrestler slash entertainer.
1: Okay.
3: And one of them is a boxer slash ass.
1: Okay. All right.
3: He's not like the nicest guy in the world.
1: Oh, so there's one that's specifically like a jerk?
3: Yeah. Like he's a boxer kind of, but like the joke is he only boxes. Like he's, let's see, how old is Jake Paul?
1: He's 29
3: years old, and his boxing record, let's see, hold on, boxing record, he has fought, this is the guy that fought Mike Tyson, fought Mike Tyson.
1: An old Mike Tyson.
3: Wouldn't knock him out of respect, most likely. He also fought Nate Robinson, the former NBA player.
1: Okay.
3: He lost to Tommy Fury, Nate Diaz, the former MMA fighter, and in his last fight, got the absolute blank rocked out of him by Anthony Joshua. Broke his jaw because he did the classic F around and find out. And Anthony Joshua knocked him out.
1: So if he's not fighting old men, he's getting his ass handed to him?
3: Yeah, yeah.
1: All right.
3: Yeah.
1: Now, again, I'm asking you because I know of them. I don't really understand why people find them entertaining. You said one's an entertainer.
3: Oh, he's like a wrestler. So like,
1: no, I know he's doing wrestling.
3: Yeah, I would say that he at least is the more. I don't know, what do you rate success by? Because I think Jake has made a lot more money boxing than Logan has probably made.
1: Yeah, because they're spectacle events. And, yeah. and one of them, I believe it was the Mike Tyson fight, Netflix, who hosted the event, it like kept crashing throughout the fight, right?
3: Yeah, but he still got paid for it.
1: No, I know he got paid. I know that people pay attention, but like, do people actually find them entertaining, or are they just trolls? Are they just two individuals that troll, and so they get attention?
3: Yes.
1: And so they're famous because they get attention, yes. but they don't actually do anything that's of value to anything.
3: Well, I don't know if you know this, Chris, but one of them's got a podcast.
1: Well, I'm sure. They have a podcast.
3: I think they have podcasts. Yeah, I think they have podcasts.
1: Do they really?
3: Yeah, I think they have podcasts.
1: Good for them.
3: I know, I believe Paul has a, or they're both Paul, they're the Paul brothers. Logan has a podcast.
1: Oh, him too.
3: Yeah, I think he's got a podcast.
1: Good.
3: Yeah,
1: uh-huh. I'm glad that they have podcasts.
3: Yes. Yeah, well, listen.
1: No, I'm just asking because, like, I know that they're on YouTube. I know that they have the podcast stuff, and they were social media influencers to get started at a younger age. But mm-hmm. it goes along the same lines in my head with, like, the Kardashians. Right? Like, guys, we're driving around, we're listening to the station. You may know someone who follows all the Kardashian crap, but like, what did any of them ever accomplish?
3: Well,
1: that's what I'm asking. That's what I'm saying. Like, did they, outside of having a reality show,
3: had a very successful movie?
1: Oh, a feature film?
3: Yeah.
1: A full length?
3: One of them had, depends on who you ask.
18: Oh my gosh.
1: Oh, I thought Raj was going to say Ray J. All right.
18: No.
3: It depends on who you ask. Yeah. If it was.
1: And so, yeah, I mean.
18: July 23rd, 2026. I always wondered when we'd go too far. We went too far, Abdallah.
1: No, we went too far. Please.
3: Come on, Raj.
1: We used to work for the Mouse, and BS. that would have flown on the Mouse.
3: We would
1: have been okay with that. We would have gotten trouble. We would not have gotten in trouble at the old place for that.
3: So we can
1: let it fly here. I mean, you listen to Rome's show sometimes. The things that Rome says.
3: Yeah.
1: I mean, come on, we're good.
3: Rome says a lot worse.
1: We're good. I think my point is, in this world of look at me social media crap, it feels like they're very much like the male version of Kardashians, where they don't actually accomplish anything or bring anything of talent to the table other than just being trolls. That's what it feels like to me.
3: Yeah. Yeah.
1: And now I know various Kardashians. One's a model. One's got makeup lines. Kim's got Skims and all this other stuff. They've got stuff that they've done now.
3: And you have to admit that is successful.
1: Yes, and they've been a very long-running reality TV show.
3: But I would say, as someone who doesn't follow wrestling, and what we've heard from Raj is that Logan Paul is not a very good wrestler, that the fans don't really like him.
1: Yeah, he's a troll.
3: And yeah, exactly. Yeah.
1: He's a troll.
3: Yeah, and that as far as boxers go, you watch a lot more boxing than I do.
1: Yeah, the guy sucks.
3: The guy's not good.
1: He's not good.
3: And when he faces real boxers...
1: He gets his ass kicked.
3: And he
1: fights old men.
3: NBA players.
1: He's parading around in the ring flexing like he did something. Mike Tyson is old. He's an old man.
3: Yeah.
1: He could barely get through the fight without having like a heart attack.
3: Yeah.
1: Like, you're not accomplishing anything like that. Okay. That was all to set the scene. Because

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1: You know, thank you.
2: Jake Paul.
3: Please.
2: Front Office Sports. Please. In the video.
3: Do it.
2: Yes, saying that he could play in the NFL after he's done boxing. He's 29, by the way. That he will just run some routes, and then he can play in the NFL.
3: I hope he does. I hope he does. I hope he does. I hope he makes it. I hope he makes it.
2: So he's just a troll, right?
3: I want him to do it because I want him to get humbled. Like, I thought, I want him to do it because I want him to. Well, I want him out
2: there.
3: He
2: would never make an NFL team.
3: No, I want him out there.
2: Let's be real about it.
3: I want him to make the all-meme team that is now the Cleveland Browns with Shedeur Sanders and what is going to be maybe Jake Paul, because like this is, and this all has to be a work, right? Like this all has to be a thing that folds into Tom Brady somehow, right? Because if you remember, Tom Brady said that his brother was not as good of an athlete because of all the wrestling stuff and doing little flips and things didn't make you real, because football players are actual athletes.
2: Yes.
3: And doing this is what Brady said to me. I'm not saying it. This is what Brady said.
2: I know.
3: This is what Tom Brady said. This is what led to their little feud with the little slaps. And so, and giving each other the finger and whatnot.
2: Yes.
3: And so, I feel like this is all going into each other. Like this is all leading into, this is all will be tied into something together, right?
2: Yes.
3: If the Paul brothers are working together and Brady's part of this, this is all something that is going to feed into each other.
4: Can you talk us through your plan to get to the NFL more?
1: I mean, it's pretty simple. Just like when I started boxing, it's funny to see the tweet and deleters out there, the non-believers, the naysayers. Shout out to Drake. I think...
2: Okay, that right there. You're not an NFL player. So there are... The naysayers, the tweeters and deleters, well, the reason people will tell you can't play in the NFL is because you don't play in the NFL. If I said I'm going to go play in the NFL, people would then respond on a post saying you're crazy. You can't play in the NFL. This is just we are in an era of people that just say nonsense and it doesn't matter. Because they're just trolls for attention. That's what it is.
3: Yeah. Well, he's also been told, like, in I think in his last, I thought I saw something because he was at the Fanatics thing like everybody else was, and saying that he's been told he can't really, he should not box again, because if he breaks, he can't handle another jaw break because of how bad Anthony Joshua broke his jaw.
2: I remember
3: Now he's got it. I mean, look, he's got probably a ton of money, but if he goes and does something else, like he needs to go do something else.
2: Yeah. And you know, Raj is pointing out Brock Lesnar tried to play in the NFL, could not make it. The Rock is an incredible athlete. He wasn't able to get to the NFL.
3: Yeah, but he played college football. Like,
2: that's what I'm saying.
3: You know, like
2: they're college football players that could not play.
3: He was a legit athlete. You know what I mean?
2: They both are.
3: You know,
2: but that's my point. It's like, you don't just because you think of it on a podcast, you don't just get to become an NFL player. That's not how the world works.
3: I think he should try.
2: Well, of course, I would love to see him get to go over the middle at 6'1" and try and catch a pass and just get laid out.
3: I think he should go to
2: that would be great.
3: I think he should go to a fully padded practice, and he should go out there full Johnny Knoxville style. And go to, you know what, don't go to the Browns. Let's go to the Rams and let's let Myles Garrett at him. Let's let the best that you want to beat the best. Okay, let's let Myles Garrett at him and see what's what.
2: All right. So let me ask you this question at 310-840-4910. If you made a list of people that are on the category of just go away, who's at the top of your list of the just go away category? If you had a list, others are pretty close to the top of my list of just go away. I don't care at all about the shtick, the troll job, whatever you're doing with Tom Brady,
3: mm-hmm.
2: trying to say you're calling out the NFL, that the

0: players are unathletic? Are we serious? Like, what are we doing with this? Like, it's idiotic. So if you had someone on the top of your list for just go away, I'm pretty sure Logan and Jake Paul are at the top of my list.
1: Hmm. The very top of your list.
0: Yeah, I mean, think about the individuals in the sports world, the entertainment world that annoy you.
1: Yeah.
0: You don't need to see anymore.
1: Mm-hmm. Mm-hmm. Mm-hmm. Mm-hmm.
0: They're at the top of my list. 310-840-4910. Just go away.
1: The problem is, I like Tom Brady. I like him as a broadcaster. I don't like what he's doing right now. I don't like whatever this work is that he's trying to do. And maybe he's trying to buy. There's rumors out there that Raj told us about that he might be trying to buy into TKO or something, but just buy into it. Like, you don't have to do this. Like, Shaq owns a bunch of Papa John's. He's not out there slinging pizza. You know, he's not out there delivering pizzas and making the dough. You know what I mean? Like,
0: what's he slinging?
1: Pizzas. You know, like, he's not throwing the dough up into the air. You know what I mean?
0: Although, like, I think if you follow enough of Shaquille O'Neal's life, he actually, like, partakes in a lot of his business ventures.
1: I understand that.
0: But you're right.
1: But
0: he's not making the actual pizzas.
1: Like, I'm sure he has a hand in it somehow. Like, pardon the expression, like, literally. But a hand
0: is,
1: in, I think,
0: wait,
1: like,
0: why is that pardon
1: like
0: the
1: a hand in the dough, like, has a hand in the dough, you know what I mean? Like, he's making the dough.
0: All right, now we've gone too far.
1: Like a hand in the
0: dough.
1: Like a hand in the dough. Like, I've made pizzas before. I delivered pizzas. You got to put your hand in the dough.
0: You were the delivery boy. Why were you making the pizzas?
1: Because sometimes you're short-staffed and you gotta help out. Sometimes, listen, it's all hands on deck sometimes, man. People calling sick. It's work.
0: I hope you washed those hands.
1: Of course I did. Listen, and so I didn't mean anything dirty by it. I just meant you got to put your hand in the dough.
0: Oh,
1: and maybe
0: sure,
1: he's
0: okay.
1: Putting his hand in the dough.
0: All right.
1: But I feel like this for Brady is like, listen, man, you're making $325 million from Fox. Just announce your games. You want to have side hustles and own part of TKO and own card shops? That's fine. Show up to the card shops, make your appearances, go to Fanatics Fest, whatever. But like, slapping Logan Paul, that's part of you needs to go away.
0: Oh, I agree.
1: So can I just say, like, stay in the booth? Can that be mine?
0: Yeah,
1: in the booth?
0: Yeah, you'd like to trap Brady in the booth. you'd like to stick him in there. Just make him stay.
1: Stay in the booth, Brady?
0: He and Burkhart. Just stay in the booth.
1: Well, Burkhart can do whatever he wants to. Burkhart can come and go as he pleases.
0: He can roam?
1: Yeah, he can roam wherever he wants to. I got no problem with Burkhart.
0: Yeah, so you can text the show at 310-840-4910. Who would you like to go away in the sports world? Because I'm sick of the Paul brothers. 443, it's Derek in Baltimore, I believe, is the one texting this. He says, Logan Paul can actually wrestle. He's pretty good. Nothing special, but a good, solid wrestler who takes it seriously. Derek from Baltimore. All right, that's a fair point.
1: Listen, if you're putting in the work, then whatever. That's fine. I give you credit there if you're putting in the work. But if you're just there and you're not taking it seriously and you're just there for the paycheck, then I not. But if it, I don't like it. But if you're seriously putting in the work and trying, and maybe it's just not your thing, then at least you're trying.
0: Well, and then that's my...
1: Like, remember when Tebow played baseball?
0: Yeah, he tried
1: to play baseball.
0: Yeah.
1: He didn't just try to show up and be like, I'm going to make a roster, whatever. He went to the minors. He went to training camp. Like, he legit tried. He just wasn't very good at it.
0: Michael Jordan did it.
1: Yeah,
0: Michael
1: he
0: Jordan
1: tried to play baseball. Exactly.
0: He tried to play baseball.
1: Exactly.
0: He wasn't good enough to be in the majors, but he rode the buses. He was down in spring training, and he was playing in the minors.
1: Exactly.
0: Yeah, I mean, if an individual wants to try to accomplish something new, for sure. I have no issue with that. But to say that when I'm done boxing someday, I'm just going to flip over here and play in the NFL, like, Jake Paul, you're wrong. That's not going to happen.
1: No.
0: You're not going to do that.
1: No.
0: Especially since you weren't a special athlete to start. Like that's where the Brock Lesnar, the Dwayne The Rock Johnson comparisons fall.
1: You're not even good at boxing.
0: Well, they both played football.
1: Yeah.
0: They were football players before they went to the wrestling route.
1: Yes.
0: And then after the wrestling route, at times they were trying to make the NFL. So that to me is something totally different when you look at it. So you can text the show. Who would you like to go away? Black and Abdallah here on Westwood One Sports and the Westwood One Sports app, 310-840-4910. From the 630, I wish Tony Romo would quit.
1: Oh.
0: He was good at first, but he hasn't improved.
2: Jim.
1: I think someone got to Romo because he laid off the sound effects.
0: Yeah, he definitely sounded like muted.
1: Yeah.
0: You ever have a friend that's like, you're like, you question whether or not they're like on something?
1: He's been neutered.
0: Yeah, right. Because they're like, their personality isn't what it used to be. Yeah. It's like someone told them, hey, all those little noises that you make.
1: Stop it.
0: No one wants to hear that.
1: People don't like that.
0: Let's see. From the 925, Hudson in Idaho texts the show. He says, as much as Jake and Logan Paul are annoying, I would still like to see Logan and Tom Brady go at it in the ring, and I would like to see Jake play in the NFL.
1: Remember when they did that celebrity?
0: That's a fair point.
1: Did that celebrity boxing thing. Like, come on, what are we doing?
0: Yeah, I also remember when the athletes were racing animals. Cheetahs.
1: Hey,
0: remember that?
1: Hey, Devin Hester beat that cheetah fair and square.
0: Wasn't that a Fox show?
1: Yes.
0: On TV?
1: Devin Hester beat that cheetah fair and square. All right?
0: It's Black and Abdallah here on Westwood One Sports. We will get Raj's pick to that question coming up next.
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1: It's Blaghi Abdallah here on Westwood One Sports and the Westwood One Sports app. Raj Sharan will join us now as we go to Parts Unknown in Colorado.
2: And the next question comes from the line of Raj Sharan with Westwood One. Please proceed.
1: Please proceed. It's a Thursday, so it's time for a little over and under. But Raj, before we get to over and unders, want you to answer the question. We've got some really good text messages. I'm going to read a couple of them to you, and then I also want your answer as well.
3: Okay.
1: So here's the question on the table. Who in sports or entertainment do you wish to just go away? You're sick of. Raj, how would you answer that question?
3: Mine actually was pretty easy. Rich Paul. I know agents run sports. One. I get it. But come on, dude. You're a LeBron James agent. Like, you're not, like, that important to, like, run all of sports. Just very annoying. I have a personal reason because I feel like he's screwing with my team because Clutch reps Peyton Watson. And so it's like, dude, like, can we just end this, Rich? You're LeBron James's agent. You don't need to be that important. I'll go.
4: It's a good one.
1: That's a good pick. So you can call or text the show at 310-840-4910. Text from the 209, Raj. This is from Chad in California. He says, my go away list would be pretty long, but LeBron would be my number one round draft pick on the Hit the Bricks draft. Shout out to Chad
4: Hit
1: in California.
4: Hit the Bricks draft.
1: Let's see. Who else? Let's go with... I'm going to go with the... Where did that text go? It was a good one, Abdallah. We were just talking about it.
3: While you're looking for it on the YouTube chat, we've got Rich Paul, Logan, Rich Paul, Logan Paul, Jake Paul, a lot of Pauls. They're not all brothers. Paul George. Yep. So a lot of Pauls, not
1: Paul
3: all related.
1: Paul George. Interesting.
3: Mm-hmm. Yeah, Paul George. Jason Kelsey also came in on the YouTube chat.
1: The 720. This is Guy from Cheyenne. He writes, I'd like to see the Monfort brothers sell the Rockies and go away.
3: God.
1: The owners of the Rockies, they won't spend money on decent pitching. He then added, by the way, Logan Paul thinks he thinks that bull riders are not athletes. He should come on out to Cheyenne Frontier Days and ride a bull for 8 seconds. I'd love to see that.
3: CFD is going on. CFD is lit if you guys want to come to Parts Unknown. It gets pretty crazy at CFD.
1: from the 504.
3: I'll co-sign the Monfort ones. I would die for Michael Reinsdorf to buy the Rockies because he'd be such an upgrade. Over the
1: line. You don't want that.
4: That's saying a
1: lot. You don't
4: lot.
1: Want that. Let's see. 504 says Mickey Loomis. Would have been fired in any other NFL city. Mickey, get the blank out of here. All right, good text.
3: Come on.
1: Yeah, I guess. I suppose. So there you go. Good text. Keep them coming. 310-840-4910. One last one before we get started with over and unders. From the 816, the go-away list is Jake and Logan Paul, Travis and Jason Kelsey. Tony Romo, this is a long list. Screamin' A. Smith, Dave Portnoy, and all of McAfee's chuckle puppets. They all make the list. That's pretty good. That's a good list. Just go away. So there you go. Keep them coming. 310-840-4910. Shout out to all of our texters here on Black and Abdallah.
4: Yeah. That's
1: What's
4: a good
1: up, Raj?
4: One.
1: You want to play a little over under?
3: Well, you play a little over under, guys, and we're going to start in college football. A lot of talk about the college football playoff, which has grown and grown and grown, and maybe it'll grow some more. So I ask you this, Adam Abdallah, the ideal amount of teams in the college football playoff is over or under 13 and a half teams.
4: Under. Next question.
1: Yeah, I'll take this. I'll jump in.
3: So you're saying not only you don't want growth, you want it to revert back. You want to take teams out.
4: I was upset when we went to four. I understand four.
1: Yeah.
4: I would like, I mean, eight would be fine. I'd be fine with six. You get to give to a bye or whatever. I didn't mind the BCS. I think four was a good number. Four was a solid number.
1: Yeah, okay, so here's my thought. Raj, my answer would be under. And to Abdallah's point, four was a solid number if that's what we have to do. With that said, I don't think it's necessary to have this for this particular sport. I think it's okay that many different sports settle their champions in different ways. In college football, for the history of the sport, it was unnecessary to have this big tournament to figure out who the best college football team is and was for previous seasons. So I would go under. I'm fine with four. I do see the argument that if you wanted to expand it to six or eight, I could kind of understand that conversation. But really, getting it to a point where it's going to be 24 teams is ridiculous. That's not what college football is about.
4: No.
1: So I'm going to go under on that.
3: The charm of college football has always been the regular season. Like, yep. It's the sport the regular season means the most. By the way, Roy chimes in with Kendrick Perkins on his list.
1: Oh, okay.
4: Big Perk.
1: Big Perk
3: a little bit. All right,
1: okay,
3: Roy.
1: Go away. I love it.
3: All right, guys, Shout out. Next up, a copy and paste for the third straight week. At this time, we have asked this same question, so we're going to ask it again. LeBron will announce his choice in over or under 6.5 days. Will we be here at this same bat time, this same bat channel, next week asking the exact same question as we have the previous three? LeBron, over under 6.5 days, Black.
1: You know, I feel like we're playing roulette, and I keep hitting. Or I haven't hit yet, and therefore I keep playing the same red or black selection because it's got to hit at some point.
4: Yeah.
1: I'm going to go under. We've got to find out by the weekend that he's selecting somewhere. And I keep saying that, but
4: his press conference is Monday, right?
1: Well, that's what was leaked from the Miami Heat yesterday.
3: Dude, if it is, that would be so amazing if there's a press conference in South Beach on Monday.
4: I think I said on Monday that it would be yesterday or today. It was either Monday or Friday that I said it would be Wednesday or Thursday. So my deadline at TikTok, man. LeBron, come on, man.
1: If the press conference is on Monday, are we carrying that live here on Westwood One Sports?
4: I think we have to, don't we?
1: Is that a thing?
4: I think we have to.
1: Are we allowed to openly mock and carry it live?
4: Yeah, absolutely. I've been saying over consistently. So I feel like, let's see. God, that puts us at the 30th? That puts us at the end of July? I'm going to keep going over. I don't know. You keep playing red. I'm going to keep playing black. Eventually, one of us is going to hit, man.
1: I guess.
4: One of us has got to hit. I'm going to keep playing over.
1: Okay. I'll go under, you go over.
4: All right.
3: All right, Raj. Guys. Next up, Glenn Powell. He's a good-looking fella. He's got a very Chris Black-like jawline. He is set to play Lou Gehrig in a biopic that just got announced. So I ask you, my dream sports biopic would be blank playing blank. Abdallah?
4: Michael B. Jordan playing Michael Jordan.
1: Okay. All right.
4: That was the fastest one I could think. That's the fastest one I could think of.
1: I mean, it would have to be a great story for it to be a movie. So, like, I don't know if it's necessarily cherry-picking the top player, right?
4: We've done enough of these already. Like, come on.
1: Biopics?
4: Yeah, like, there's an Anthony Bourdain one coming out. Did you see the trailer for this one?
1: Why?
4: There's an Anthony Bourdain. It's about him, like, first starting out. He's, like, shucking oysters. The whole time, it's like the whole movie is him shucking oysters.
1: Sous chef?
4: Yeah. The whole movie is him shucking oysters for an hour and a half.
1: I did see that, yeah. you're right. I feel like the biopics, I'm not really looking forward to. So if you say Glenn Powell's going to play Lou Gehrig, like why?
4: Why?
1: Why are we doing this?
4: Why do we need this?
1: All right, let me see if I can pull from my mind like something ridiculous that could be awesome. All right, let's see. The biopic will be Ric Flair. And playing Ric Flair will be, because Raj, here's my thought. Rick, he's lived a life.
3: He has lived a life. He's lived a life.
1: A wild, wild life.
4: That's almost got to be a full TV show. Like,
1: outside of the ring, I need episodes.
4: Yeah.
1: Outside of the squared circle, Ric Flair has lived an exciting
3: nation.
1: Yes. Yeah. Rich life. And I think that would be fun. So now we need to cast Ric Flair in our movie.
3: A lot of people say Will Ferrell in Eastbound and Down looked a lot like Ric Flair.
4: That's like midlife to old Ric Flair.
1: I need a young guy ready to take the life by the, you know, someone that's ready to...
4: Cojones.
1: Yeah. Who's a young actor who's like ready?
0: I was about to say Efron, but he already played another wrestler. He was a Von Air.
4: I mean, is it Powell?
1: Glenn Powell?
4: Is it Powell?
1: If he played Ric Flair?
4: Yeah.
1: Could Glenn Powell have the charisma? Could he bring the charisma?
4: He's kind of funny.
1: Cut a promo?
4: He's kind of funny.
1: Could he say the things that Ric Flair said?
0: Could he do the woo?
1: I don't know. I feel like I'm letting everyone down. So let me... let's go with... who's a young actor that could play Ric Flair? That's tough. I'm seeing a blank because, like, the only young actor I keep seeing is, like, Adam Driver. And that's
0: Tom Holland.
4: No, he's not going to work.
0: Tom Holland.
4: Ew.
1: Come on.
0: Chalamet. It's got to be Chalamet.
4: He's too weak.
0: Chalamet is the name.
1: Could you imagine with blonde hair and, like, bulked up? He's on steroids.
4: Blow
1: and he's
4: away
1: like,
4: in the wind.
1: He's, like, all jacked up.
4: Listen, if anybody's right, going to commit to it.
1: I'll go with that. Chalamet will take it seriously.
4: What's his face that came out of the cornfield for the All-Star game?
1: Kevin Costner?
4: No, not the this year. This year. For this year's All-Star game. Before he was in the
1: Miles Teller.
4: Yes.
0: Okay. Him. Okay.
1: All right. Yeah, I can see it. Right. Dye the hair. Yeah, Miles Teller might be able to do it. Because you have to have that element of like cockiness to it to be able to pull off some of those wrestling promos.
4: Yeah.
1: All right. Good stuff. What's next?
0: All right, guys, let's go to Hollywood. There's this movie going on called The Odyssey. I don't know if you've heard of it or not.
1: It's good.
0: Chris Bleck heard it was pretty good.
1: It's decent.
0: We are heading into the second weekend. Here is how box office math works. They look at the percentage drop from 1 week to the second week. The first week is typically the product of marketing. Was your film well marketed? The second week is, does your film have legs? Is the word of mouth around? Do people go back for repeat viewings? And basically, the Hollywood criteria is, if you can keep that second week drop under 50%, you did really well, and then everything less than that is, like, golden. And Christopher Nolan's done very well in this world. His best ever was Inception. It only dropped 32% week one to week two. His most recent film, Oppenheimer, only dropped 43%. So I split the difference to get the number we have here. Okay. Does The Odyssey have the legs? It will drop over under 37.5% in weekend number two, Chris Bleck.
1: So if you say over, it means it will perform better at the box office?
0: If you say over, no, over is bad. You don't want high drop.
1: It'll go under.
0: Better.
1: Under then.
4: Under.
1: It will perform better than the 37.
4: Because I haven't seen it yet. I think I'm going Friday night. Well, all these tickets are sold already.
1: Yeah, it's wild. Raj, and to add to the conversation, Box Office Mojo follows along with the box office numbers.
4: Yeah.
1: The last daily that was released was Tuesday.
4: Mm-hmm.
1: So for only Tuesday.
4: Yeah.
1: Only Tuesday's number. It made over $21 million on Tuesday.
4: On a Tuesday.
1: Of this week.
4: Odyssey going
1: Raj,
4: up.
1: Tuesday, 21.
4: Tuesday.
1: Last week. For the entire weekend, Moana didn't even make 18 mil.
4: I know, yeah. So, like, I think because I tried to find this thing in IMAX, in 4D, in HD. I'm just regular D going to see this.
1: I saw it in regular D.
4: I'm just a regular D going to see. Going to see this
1: definition.
4: Movie in regular D. Going to see this movie.
1: It's not the first time someone said that.
4: Just an average D going to see this movie. An average D. Me and my popcorn going to see this movie. Average D.
0: All right, Abdallah. And finally, shout out to Rex Ryan and all the Ellis fellas out there. Ella Langley's Choosin' Texas has now hit its 14th week at number one on the Billboard Hot 100. That ties Mariah Carey, We Belong Together, Whitney Houston, I Will Always Love You for the most weeks at number one among women non-holiday titles. She is now 8 weeks away from the all-time mark. If you remove all the disclaimers, she would pass Mariah's All I Want for Christmas Is You. I know you're a big Ella fella. Abdallah, does she get there? Over or under? 8.5 more weeks for Ella Langley at number one to rubber stamp it as the biggest musical hit of all time.
4: So The problem is I don't think we're getting any more big releases the rest of the year. Like, everybody's already put out their big releases. Like, you already got... Unless... No, when does... hold on. Let me... Chris, you give your answer.
1: Well, it's just like for female artists, right? Just for female artists? That's what we're talking about?
5: No, no. If she gets 22, it's everything. It's the all-time mark. Remove every disclaimer.
1: So does Drake have anything coming out?
4: No, the question will be tomorrow. Tomorrow, Charlie XCX has a new album coming out. And yeah. her last album went to number her last album went to number one. So if
1: yeah,
4: I had
1: I'll
4: to guess,
1: no.
4: it
1: I'll
4: would be
1: no.
4: it might be this weekend. Although her new album is not supposed to be as good as her last one, Brat. But if it is going to be taken out, it would probably be this weekend because well, Charlie
5: and one thing
4: XCX
5: of note, it's non-consecutive. Part of the reason the Christmas one is up is because every year it hits number one for a week or two.
4: Yeah.
5: So Ella could get knocked off for a week, but then come back. That's already happened this year.
1: Yeah, I don't know if there's going to be another Rex Ryan bump on the Billboard charts. So, I'm going to say no. I'm going to go under.
5: All right, fellas, that does it for a very fun over and under.
1: That's great. Shout out Raj for the over and under.
4: Regular D.
1: Yes, this was. Yes.
4: Going to see the movie in regular D.
1: Hey, last Thursday I saw it in regular definition. I didn't have to have the IMAX 4D chess, whatever.
4: Your chair to shake and water to come at your face.
1: No, to be honest, I'll raise my hand. I would like to see it in IMAX and see it on the largest screen possible.
4: I want to see it before the year is over.
1: Exactly. I did what you're trying to do now last week, and I went out. It was till July 30th.
4: Yeah.
1: Was the first time I could find a realistic ticket. Not something that's in the front row where I'm looking straight up for the entire
4: that's
1: movie.
4: That's at a reasonable time. I'm not going at 7:45 in the morning.
1: Yeah. A reasonable time, reasonable ticket.
4: Yes.
1: I had to go all the way out till July the 30th at my home theater. The theater I always go to. I'm not driving around town. I'm not going out to the suburbs to go see this.
4: No, I looked within like 20 minutes of driving. Like, I would have driven downtown to here. Like, there's a couple theaters like right over here, like River East right over here. I would have gone to a couple theaters within driving distance. I looked within like a 20-minute driving radius, and I still couldn't find anything.
1: Yeah, and it made $21 million on Tuesday of this week. It's insane. 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Will Tyreek Hill play in the NFL this upcoming season? He gave an update on his injury rehab. We'll talk about that coming up next.
6: 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Future Hall of Famer Mike Evans joins a talented roster. 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

0: Last season, week four of the NFL season, Tyreek Hill was injured against the Jets. He dislocated his knee, also had multiple ligament tears. They suffered in that injury when he went down against the Jets. And really, when you look at Tyreek Hill and his future in the NFL, like, he's going to be out for a long time. They also, the doctors told him when the injury took place for the 32-year-old that there's a good chance, like, he's going to have trouble walking again, was the way it was put to him. Mm-hmm. So, you know, you look at what the Dolphins were, they were in a situation, they release the Pro Bowl wide receiver. He's a free agent. He doesn't have a team. If he can play again, he's a dangerous player if he has that speed. Tyreek Hill can't reach that speed anymore. There's a possibility that his NFL career is kind of over.
1: I think it is. I think it's going to be tough. I mean, look, you get told you can't. You might not be able to walk correctly again, like with the same gait and with the same, you know, maneuverability. Getting up to a top speed that we were used to seeing from Tyreek Hill that he really didn't have, honestly, leading up to the injury.
0: Yeah.
1: Like, Tyreek Hill wasn't getting up to the same Tyreek Hill speed that we were used to. He was still a very dynamic, game-changing wide receiver. Like, even 90% of Tyreek Hill is still better than a majority of the wide receivers in the league, right? But getting back to even 90% of that 90% is probably not something we're going to see.
0: So on Wednesday night, Tyreek Hill took to YouTube to give an update on his injury.
2: I'm doing some push-ups with my left leg. My left leg is the one that I injured. I have no power in my left leg at all, so I'm trying to regain all the power back in my left leg.
0: Okay, so that's Tyreek Hill saying no power.
1: That's tough.
0: In his left leg.
1: That's tough. That's tough because, you know, you've got to go through. I don't think anybody's going to sign him right now. He's got to go through a tryout. He's got to go through all that. Like, I don't know. Maybe if he continues to rehab, you get through a certain point in the season where you see an injury. If he's healthy, you go and work out for a team. Maybe that works out. But I don't see this happening before the season starts, you know, as we're, you know, a handful, 48 days or so away from the start of the season.
0: Yeah.
1: I don't think that's going to happen.
0: Yeah, I don't either. Now, he's, what, 10 months post-injury, post-surgery? Mm-hmm. So, I mean, we'll see. I find that hard to believe, especially with how gruesome and how bad that injury was.
1: Yeah.
0: You know, maybe. Yeah, maybe you're right. Maybe someone takes a flyer at the end of the season. And they try and, like, bring him on for a team that's fighting for the playoffs. But if he doesn't have power in the left leg now, and it's 10 months post-op, that doesn't seem good. It's time for a quick look around baseball presented by NHTSA. When you speed, you have less time to react. Follow the speed limit, keeping other road users safe. Speeding catches up with you. 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
1: Chris, all good things must come to an end.
0: And what happened?
1: Unfortunately for the Red Sox, their win streak came to an end. They won the first game of their doubleheader.
0: Yes,
1: they got
0: they
1: to 15 straight wins. They hadn't won 15 straight games since 1946 when Ted Williams was playing 80 years ago. But then in the second game of their doubleheader, they lost, failing to get to 16 games. They lost 5-1 to the Baltimore Orioles. They didn't get there. The first team to win 15 games since 2021. The St. Louis Cardinals did it. This team was bottom of the American League. They were the second worst team in all of baseball. And right now, if the season were to end today, this team would be a wild card team.
0: Yeah, they would.
1: The Red Sox are going to be buyers at the deadline instead of sellers like they were at the beginning of July. This is crazy, this turnaround.
0: Yeah,
1: the Red Sox.
0: It absolutely is. And I mean, what's fascinating about the Sox is, like, they're now in a race for the playoffs. So perhaps selling off all their pieces is not going to take place because they are a competitive team and they're kind of doing it without stars, too.
1: Yeah.
0: Like that's the other aspect of it. So, yeah, they got to 15 and then they lose the second game of the doubleheader to the Orioles yesterday. That's a quick look around baseball presented by NHTSA. When you speed, you have less time to react. Follow the speed limit. Keep other road users safe. 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
1: It should be a pretty good trade deadline, too, because it's a little bit later this year. So more teams have a chance to figure out, like, who they are and what they're actually going to be heading into the postseason. Like the Red Sox, if the trade deadline had been like a week or so earlier than it actually was, they might not have been in this position. If you had a couple other teams that might not be in the position that they are today, they might be sellers or buyers at a certain point. But now you've got teams that are in better positions that they were a week ago that might actually be buyers now. So it should be a fascinating. You've got a couple of teams like Tyreek Skubal could be on the move. Mason Miller might be on the move. So you've got a bunch of big names that could be on the move here at the deadline in a couple weeks.
0: Have we hit the dog days of summer?
1: Yeah, man.
0: Is it officially the dog days of summer?
1: Yeah, yeah. It's the hog days of summer.
0: the hog days of summer. I've never heard of that.
1: Well, I got the wild dogs and the wild hogs confused earlier, right. So I'm just sticking with the theme today.
0: Can I give you 10 seconds on something summer for you
1: for a
0: second?
1: Please do.
0: Last night, I had the chance to enjoy a ice cream Snickers bar.
1: Yeah.
0: This is not, I'm not getting paid by big Snickers or big candy.
1: I wouldn't say they're big anymore.
0: I think that is the best summer treat that exists.
1: Oh.
0: An ice cream Snickers bar. It's hard to find something that's better.
1: They're great, man.
0: It is the absolute best.
1: They're great. They're great.
0: It hits.
1: Shrinkflation, though, got to them, man. They used to be a lot bigger.
0: Yeah, and the key is the nut ratio of the Snickers bar. Every bite, you get a nut.
1: Easy, buddy.
0: No, I'm serious. Shrinkflation. I'm being serious. Don't look at me like that.
1: Easy,
0: I'm being
1: buddy.
0: Serious.
1: Easy,
0: Summer of football is coming up next.
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10: 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This is Black and Abdallah on Westwood One Sports. Here's Chris Black and Adam Abdallah.
0: That's right, Black and Abdallah here on Westwood One Sports, the Westwood One Sports app, Sirius XM Channel 375, and all of our great radio affiliates around the country. I'm Chris Black, along with Adam Abdallah, on the air, live from Chicago until 3 Eastern. Then we'll hand it off to Jim Rome right here on Westwood One Sports. You can call or text the show at 310-840-4910. Abdallah, as we got a lot going on here on the show. Yesterday, we had two NFL teams report to camp, the Panthers and the Cardinals. Tomorrow, we get two more teams, the Super Bowl champion Seattle Seahawks and also the New England Patriots, the runners-up, the Super Bowl losers. They both report to camp tomorrow, as all teams will be in camp by the 28th. Here as the NFL is getting back to work as we get set for a new season. And here on the show, Abdallah, each day throughout the summer, we preview the football season with a segment we like to call the Summer of Football.
26: I proclaim this the Summer of
0: Football!
26: What the hell's going on out here?
27: We're
26: going
27: to be here all day, baby! I like this kind of party!
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33: 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It's not that hard, okay?
0: Summer of Football, Westwood One, your home for the NFL. You can hear the Hall of Fame game, the first game of the season, every big game throughout the NFL season on Westwood One Sports. Today, we are 48 days away from the start of the NFL season.
1: Seahawks in our way.
0: Patriots, the opener, 48 days away from the start of the NFL season.
1: 2 weeks from today, Chris, we have the Hall of Fame game.
0: Hell yeah.
1: Football on our TV.
0: Can't
1: two
0: wait.
1: Weeks
0: it's going to be great.
1: From today and on your radio right here on the home of the NFL. That's right.
0: Westwood One Sports.
1: Well, I was
0: waiting for you to tip it in. Yes.
1: Oh, okay. Yeah. Yeah.
0: After yesterday, when you just went off on a tangent for about like 3 minutes promoting things, I was just giving you the space. Room to roam, as they would say in the business. I was giving you room to roam to promote some things. Why would you laugh at something like that? I was just giving you room to roam. 48 days away to the start of the NFL season. Because tomorrow the Seahawks and the Patriots are both reporting to camp, here's the question on the table for today's Summer of Football.
1: Okay.
0: Who is under more pressure this season Sam Darnold or Drake May, the two quarterbacks for the two teams reporting to camp tomorrow. Who's under more pressure in this upcoming season?
1: I think it is Drake May, and the New England Patriots in general are under more pressure because I think that everyone is talking about them as will they be able to compete with a tougher schedule, with all of the outside noise surrounding the head coach, Mike Vrabel, with all the Diana Rossini business, and adding A.J. Brown, adding Romeo Doubs, adding another tackle in the draft. Like, they added so much to this team to try to compete and to be better than they were after losing in the Super Bowl that it feels like they're kind of being slept on a little bit. When we did our pre-training camp playoff predictions,
0: how could we forget 55 days out?
1: How could we forget that you didn't have them even making the playoffs?
0: Yeah,
1: had them making the playoffs as a wild card team, as I did the Seahawks. I feel like we're giving the Seahawks a little bit of a pass because they're in such a strong division. Because if the Seahawks were to, say, miss the playoffs or get in as a wild card team, the conversation will be, well, it's really hard to repeat. Their division includes, like, the greatest team ever assembled on paper, the 2026 LA Rams. They just got Myles Garrett. Maybe Aaron Donald returns, you know? And they also have the 49ers that if they stay healthy, they're a great team. Their division is stacked besides the Cardinals, right? That if they were to miss out or not go as far or maybe even miss the playoffs, that if Sam Darnold struggles, you just go, okay, well, Sam Darnold returned to what we thought Sam Darnold was. Mm-hmm. Drake May was votes away from being the MVP. The pressure is so much more on the New England Patriots to rise to the occasion again because of everything that they added and to not fall off because everybody's like, oh, easy schedule, easy schedule. Well, you've got to prove them wrong. Like, you have to prove that it wasn't the easy schedule, that it wasn't the fact that you faced the easiest passing defenses in the NFL, that the MVP talk wasn't a fluke for Drake May, that the fact that you had a sieve as an offensive line in the playoffs and you took 21 sacks during the postseason.
0: Quarterback stat.
1: But still, it happened, right? And that your offensive, one of your tackles had to go out and apologize for his play, and then you had to draft another drafted another tackle in the draft. Not saying that he's going to take Campbell's job or anything, but you drafted another tackle. And then you add A.J. Brown, and you add Romeo Doubs. So, like, they did a lot. The pressure is 100% more on the New England Patriots.
0: Okay, that's fascinating. I completely disagree with you. I understand the points that you're making, but the way that I would look at it is if you're asking who's under more pressure this upcoming season, Sam Darnold or Drake May, Drake May is playing with house money because he accomplished something in his second season. Got all the way to the Super Bowl, almost MVP. That, to me, means that the pressure's off a little, where Sam Darnold will always have pressure on him as an NFL quarterback. That's the type of career he's going to have. He's going to have to, quote, prove it each and every season that he's playing in the NFL. The last four seasons, he's been on four different teams. Mm-hmm. 2022, he was with Carolina. Then he's with the 49ers, the Vikings, and then he wins the Super Bowl last year with the Seahawks. I mean, last year he threw for 25 touchdowns, 14 interceptions, quarterback rating of 99, 4,000 yards. He played 17 games.

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1: Goes back to what we know Sam Darnold can play like before he was with the Vikings and Kevin O'Connell, you know, laid hands upon him and made him into the you know, put the quarterback whisperer got to him and made him into a franchise quarterback, right?
2: Be good.
1: Exactly, right?
2: Don't be bad.
1: And
2: don't be a good quarterback.
1: We'll just say, well, that's who Sam Darnold is. Look at how we talk about CJ Stroud. He had a great rookie year. And then we're like, well, he's backsliding, and he's backsliding, and maybe he's not worth a contract, and he continues to backslide. Look at how we talk about Jaden Daniels. Jaden Daniels got to the NFC Championship game his rookie year, and last year he got hurt. Well, is he injury prone? Does he continue to backslide? How's that? If Drake May doesn't play like he did his rookie year, he's going to be in the same conversations as CJ Stroud. He's going to be in the same conversation as Jaden Daniels. He's going to be just like those guys where it's a fluke year, as his rookie year was. So he has to perform like he did his rookie year. Otherwise, we're going to say the kid's a fluke. So he has to, the more pressure is on him. Otherwise, he's going to be the outcast of this quarterback class. Whereas the other guys, like Jaden Daniels is, you know, he got injured, so he didn't really have a big chance to prove what he could be. But Caleb Williams got better. Bo Nix got better. You know, Drake May got better in his second year. But if he's not as good in his third year, then we'll be like, what happened?
3: What about Penix?
1: Well, Penix is, I didn't.
3: Yeah, well, you didn't name him. I wonder why.
1: Penix has never, how many games has he played total so far? So if we keep saying that CJ Stroud continues to backslide from his rookie year.
3: Yeah.
1: If we don't see it from Drake May after his first year with Josh McDaniels and Mike Vrabel coming in, then we're going to say the first year was a fluke because he played easy schedule and easy defenses.
3: Yeah, I mean, and that's why I think it's a fantastic question. Who's under more pressure this upcoming football season, Drake May or Sam Darnold? 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Day 48 of the summer of football as we are moving closer and closer to the start of the NFL season.
1: That's crazy. Under 50 days away.
3: I know, man. I think about it. Next week, we're going to be under 40.
1: Well, and to me, next week is a week from today. We broadcast every day out of the great city of Chicago. Beautiful day today. Beautiful day today.
3: Oh, yeah. Weather report?
1: Beautiful
3: what do you
1: day
3: have for
1: today.
3: Us?
1: I don't need a weather report. But next week in the city is Lollapalooza.
3: Yeah.
1: And to me, that's the end of the summer. Like, once you get to
3: Summer.
1: No, summer's done. When you get to Lollapalooza, that's it. Summer's over.
3: Lolla weekend?
1: Summer's over. Like, that is the official end of summer. Because you go back to school and everything after it's August. You go back to, it's done. Summer's done after Lollapalooza weekend.
3: Earlier on the show, we were talking about Jake Paul. Jake Paul, the boxer, says that when he's done boxing, he's going to play in the NFL.
4: Can
3: this
4: you talk us
3: front office
4: through
3: sports.
4: Your plan to get to the NFL more?
5: I mean, it's pretty simple. Just like when I started boxing, it's funny to see the tweet and deleters out there, the non-believers, the naysayers. Shout out to Drake. I think there's a lot of super mediocrity in the NFL, a lot of not good athletes, a lot of people dropping passes on a consistent basis. I have better hands than them. I'm faster than them. I'm stronger than them.
3: All right.
5: I work harder than them. You really don't. All it's going to take is just
3: you're a YouTuber
5: after boxing, practicing some routes.
3: Nope.
5: I have a couple teams.
3: He's going to practice a couple routes and he's going to play in the NFL. So he's just trolling. That's what the Paul brothers do, is they just troll for reaction.
1: Mm-hmm.
3: And so I asked this question, who tops your list on people in the sports or entertainment world that you just would say, just go away. Go away. I don't want to see or hear from you anymore. Just go away. Who tops that list? Because to me, Logan and Jake Paul are on the top of that list. And we've been taking suggestions through text and call at 310-840-4910. And let's go on out to Chance in Alabama. You're on with Black and Abdallah. What's up, Chance?
6: What's up, man? When Brady was playing, it would have been him, but I don't mind him so much now. He's just kind of like that dorky dad, and you know, I know he's just trying to make every dollar he can. So I'm going to say it's definitely Vrabel. I never liked the guy to begin with. I hate his face. I hate the way he looks. He's so cocky and arrogant.

0: dude, you ain't. I mean, I know he won when he was a player, but you ain't done nothing as a coach, bro. I mean, you ain't done nothing yet. And people say he it's just cheating, right? Nah, man, there were kids involved. This is marriage. It broke up a family. I can't stand him. And honorable mention, Sean Payton. And earlier, you mentioned Ric Flair, an actor. Now, I know this guy is dead.
1: Yes.
0: But if he was alive, Heath Ledger would have killed it.
1: Yeah, you're right.
2: Yeah.
0: Heath Ledger would have freaking killed it.
1: Chance, that's a good call. Thank you, my man. Appreciate it.
0: Yes, sir.
1: There is Chance in Alabama. Joining Black and Abdallah, you can always call this show at 310-840-4910.
2: I don't like his face.
1: Great phone call. Yeah, I don't like his face. That's outstanding. Something that he said in there about the Vrabel-Rossini situation, I don't know. From the outside, we don't know the personal side of it. It does not seem like he broke up families. I don't know.
2: It hasn't yet.
1: Because Vrabel and his wife were at the Taylor Swift wedding.
2: Yeah, they were together.
1: Rossini and her husband were seen.
2: Out and about.
1: I think it was, what, TMZ or something?
2: Yep.
1: Last weekend?
2: Yep.
1: On a cruise ship together with their family?
2: Out and about.
1: I think from the outside, it would appear as if everything is moving forward.
2: Yeah, I mean, look, when you go through 2 hours of a couple hours of couples counseling, then that's okay, right? 2 hours in and out, you know, you get the drive-through couples counseling, you're okay, right?
1: Do they hand out a certificate with that?
2: It's more of a, they just email it to you. You don't get a certificate because it's so fast.
1: A texter from the 504. There's a lot of bad movies. Adam Sandler, go away. Oh, that's tough. That's a tough look. Oh, no, not Sandler.
2: Not the Sandman.
1: Not Sandler.
2: Not the Sandman. I like Sandler.
1: No.
2: Not Sandler. I understand that his movies.
1: Happy Gilmore 2 wasn't great.
2: Look, I get it. I understand
1: wasn't
2: his movies.
1: Great.
2: But the dude just loves the ball.
1: He does.
2: And like.
1: He wants a hoop.
2: I get it. His movies are bad. And he took the check from Netflix.
1: Yeah,
2: but can you blame him?
1: Can you blame him? Isn't that something we should all strive for? Where you get the bag and then you bring all of your friends along to get them paydays as well?
2: Yeah, exactly.
1: Like, that's
2: what
1: cool.
2: he does.
1: That's kind of cool. They all get to be a part of it.
2: Sure. I got no problem with that.
1: That's tough. And
2: I like it.
1: And how about this? As a serious actor,
2: he's great.
1: He is fantastic.
2: Punch Drunk Love was awesome. I like him.
1: That's tough. I don't know if I want Adam Sandler to go away. But
2: no, I'm fine with
1: from
2: Sandler.
1: The 504. That's the text that we just received here on Black and Abdallah. Adam Sandler. Let's see. Here's another list from the 719. List of people that they would like to see go away. The Paul mm-hmm. brothers, LeBron James, Alexi Lawless, Cam Newton, Stephen A. Smith, Gavin Newsom.
2: Okay.
1: So that's the list. People that they would like to see go away.
2: Well, I think one of those got taken care of for you. So, and we're all waiting for LeBron to make his decision and go
1: away. Who, Alexi Lawless?
2: Well, I guess two of them, Alexi Lawless and Cam Newton.
1: I mean, Cam Newton still has his podcast.
2: You don't have to watch it or listen to it. That's a choice you make.
1: Yes, it is. It is a choice you make. And also, one more before we wrap up this segment.
2: Mm-hmm.
1: And yes, Raj, Cam Newton apparently has a podcast. Correct.
2: Yeah.
1: The 336, they were upset we didn't read this earlier.
2: Yeah.
1: The answer for someone to go away would be Abdallah.
2: No, read what he said.
1: He sucks.
2: Read what he said.
1: A doo-doo is what he calls you.
2: He calls me A doo-doo constantly.
1: A doo-doo. And he wants to point out that we didn't read his. Well, we're reading yours. And then he says, ha, ha, ha, ha. So there you go. We read him.
2: And he's wondering about you, too.
1: What did he say?
2: I'm starting to wonder about you, Black. What have you accomplished?
1: With an E.
2: What have you accomplished sitting there for 3 hours a day with a jackass talking about sports half the time and the other half time talking about soup? Not a great accomplishment.
1: Fair. Fair point. I'm with you. What have I accomplished? That is a fair and astute observation.
2: Yeah.
1: It's Black and Abdallah here on Westwood One Sports. That's the best. They're the best. Yes, we read them. We can see him at 310-840-4910. Join the conversation. Join the show. It's Black and Abdallah here on Westwood One Sports and the Westwood One Sports app. Lane Kiffin spoke to the media earlier today at SEC Media Days. You will not believe the former wrestler that came up during the conversation when Kiffin met the media. We'll tell you about that next.
3: The 49ers start training camp Saturday. Future Hall of Famer Mike Evans joins a talented roster. 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
1: Hey, it's Black.
2: And Abdallah.
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0: Here's Chris Black and Adam Abdallah.
1: In the offseason, Lane Kiffin left Ole Miss to join LSU. Head coach of the LSU Tigers. Pressure cooker spot for Lane Kiffin now at LSU. He needs to win a championship. He can't just get by just winning some games and getting into the college football playoff. That used to be the pinnacle for Ole Miss. But now, at LSU, he's going to have to deliver. And so Kiffin has had a lot of attention on him here in the offseason. And earlier today at SEC Media Days, each coach spoke for 30 minutes. And essentially, Lane Kiffin, with his opening statement, tried to filibust the event. He tried to speak so long, so then the reporters didn't have a chance to ask him questions about his decision to leave and to join LSU, to then go to Baton Rouge. So Kiffin spoke, upwards of like 17 minutes for his opening statement, almost 3,000 words from his opening statement, a straight-up filibuster.
2: Which is wild. I can talk about a lot of things, but I don't know what I can talk about for 15 minutes on a subject. And what did he talk about for 15 minutes? Well, additions to the roster, all that kind of stuff, that's fine. But if you're just out there filibusting so you don't have... And then the problem is all these SEC media members, all their questions take a minute and a half to 2 minutes to ask because they all think their questions are the best questions that have ever been asked in the history of journalism.
1: You know, they always say when you're conducting an interview, a question should be short. Should be one focus and short. No double-barreled questions. Just ask one question. Keep it short.
2: Tell that to the media members of the SEC and Big 12.
1: So the SEC Media Day is taking place in Tampa, Florida this week. We go down to Florida to take a listen to earlier today. This is a question from a media member to Lane Kiffin speaking to the media.
3: When you were at Ole Miss, you led them to the third most wins in the conference since 22. You had 10 players drafted or signed as free agents in the 25 draft. 8 players drafted or signed as free agents in the 26 class. You had a top 4 portal class each of the last 3 portal cycles you were there. Jackson Dart, first round pick. Yet in a Vanity Fair article, you said Oxford diversity hurt you in talent acquisition. So is it your belief that if there was a little bit more diversity, all those numbers I cited could have been even better?
1: Okay, first of all, 35 seconds in. 35-second question.
2: What are we doing?
1: You didn't need to read the guy the Wikipedia page.
2: He knows what he did.
1: You could have just asked the question.
2: You could have just said in a Vanity Fair article you cited that diversity was an issue why you couldn't recruit at Ole Miss. Do you think that now? And you didn't need to cite all of his accomplishments. He knows his accomplishments.
1: So here's the answer from Lane.
4: I had a feeling that was going somewhere. You were doing like really positive stuff the whole way through. I'm like, man, this guy's good. It sounds like you should go work for Jimmy Sexton, man. You're like going a good direction there. You know, I made a challenging decision and change. And I think as I look back to that, I thought I could find a way for everybody to understand. And now as I look back later on, that was never going to happen. And I made a decision that I changed jobs. And as I get older and I go through things and losing both parents, I was actually talking to Ross Dellinger and I kind of said something that might sound kind of funny to you, but you know, I watched the Hulk Hogan special and I realized something. I was like, we're all gonna die. And so some of the things that we put importance on, we worry about, and what this person says and that, like, really aren't gonna matter. And when I lost my dad, I started thinking that. And I really started thinking when I grew up, there were two people that I thought just dad and Hulk Hogan. And then I watched that special and really like Hulk Hogan died too. Like there's no way Hulk Hogan was ever gonna not wrestle and die. And he did. And so it just made me reflect really on, like, I can't be so concerned about little things and what people say and this. And you got to make decisions. You got to go with them.
1: Hey, it's a real answer from Lane Kiffin.
2: I mean,
1: I'll give him credit for that. That's a real answer that he gave the reporter. And sure, he was able to realize his own mortality. And wherever you can find inspiration in life and wherever you pull it from, yeah, I mean, like, I don't think it's that ridiculous. I think it's just funny. He brings up Hulk Hogan in an answer where they're asking whether or not his comments in Vanity Fair over the recruitment at Ole Miss, that it all kind of ties together.
2: I was going to say, to be fair, he in that snippet of the question of the answer, he might have gone on. We cut it off. But in that snippet, he didn't answer the question.
1: No. He didn't answer the question whatsoever.
2: We did cut off the answer because it was like a 4 or 5 minute answer. Again, filibusting.
1: He was trying to fill the space.
2: But you're right. He did answer the question of, like, look, he made a decision that pissed a lot of people off. And he realizes it now that he probably should have just made his decision faster. There's no bad blood between him and Pete Golding, the head coach at Ole Miss, who was the defensive coordinator at the time, who took over as head coach when Lane Kiffin left. And they're still friends, and that's all good. But at the same time, look, you pissed off a lot of fans. You probably pissed off a bunch of players. And in turn, now there's these questions. And you have a reputation as a guy who leaves places like this in the dust. You've done it before. And look, I always thought that this was the better move for him, you know, like, and that he was going to do it. You take the better job. When the better job is there, you take the opportunity. He could have stayed, like you said, Chris, that he could have stayed and been the head coach at Ole Miss until he retired, probably. Like, yeah. They could have built a statue for him. But at the same time, Lane loves the spotlight. He wants to be on the biggest stage. There's no bigger stage than LSU at night with the brightest lights facing Ole Miss or Alabama or Auburn. And if he gets to the playoff and if he wins a national championship, something that Brian Kelly could never do, something that Ed Orgeron did with, you know, Joe Burrow, if he does that, then he's accomplished something. He's accomplished something that people say he can't do, and then something that the last coach there couldn't do. So I get it. But I also thought that The Undertaker couldn't die. And I also thought that he may have already been dead. And I also thought that The Undertaker couldn't lose at WrestleMania. Right. And eventually, The Undertaker did lose at WrestleMania.
1: Yeah, that's true. That's true. Ed Orgeron, he's back in the mix, right?
2: Yeah, he's on the staff.
1: Now, wasn't the thing that happened was, even though he hasn't been coaching, he's been getting paid out by LSU, and he's now getting hired by LSU while he's still getting paid out by LSU?
2: I think it was
1: it just ran out right before he got hired again by Kiffin?
2: The month it ran out, he got hired back by LSU.
1: Pretty good gig.
2: That's awesome, man.
5: Hey, stop the ball, stop the drill. I'm having a press conference. Thank you.
1: Love Coach O. Coach O's great, and in the college football world, he is one of the best recruiters in all of football.
2: Well, yeah.
1: So mixing back with Lane Kiffin. I mean, when Coach O was with Kiffin at USC, they were putting something together before Kiffin got fired on the tarmac.
2: Wow.
1: So they're going to have success at LSU. They absolutely will. Now, the thing about these press conferences in the SEC, you know, the long, drawn-out question,
3: you were at
1: right?
3: Ole Miss, you led them to the third most wins in the conference since 22.
1: Get to the point, bud.
3: 10 players drafted or signed as free agents.
1: What are we doing
3: in
1: here?
3: The 25 draft, 8 players drafted or signed as free agents in the 26 class.
1: Okay.
3: You had a top 4 portal class.
1: Okay, all right. He just continues on and on and on with the class. It reminded me of the Big 12 media day.
2: Mm-hmm.
1: Brett Yormark is up on the stage and he gets this question.
6: Sean Dillon, rocking the game. Commission, Texas Tech got fined over tortillas, and tortillas were banned outright. OSU paddles broken always make a rule, has a tradition exemption. Sorsby never played a snap for the Red Raiders. Big 12 sued them anyway, while Cincinnati hasn't been yet touched. You're selling greater than 12. Why should Texas Tech fans believe it?
7: Can you sit? Let me come closer to you.
1: Oh, no.
7: Stand up.
1: Stand up.
7: Ask that question again.
1: Ask it again. Stand up.
7: The answer I want to give you, so go ahead.
1: Go ahead.
6: Texas Tech
1: put them on the spot.
6: Fined for tortillas.
1: What?
6: And tortillas were banned outright. OSU has had...
1: Oh, that long pause. He thought to himself, I should just... stop the full question.
2: Just ask the end of the question.
1: Why are you rereading your long, drawn-out question?
6: Paddles that were given.
2: Why did you re-rack the whole thing, man?
1: Like, there's another 25 seconds of this.
2: That's insane.
1: Listen to this.
6: 2012. Sorsby never played a snap for the Red Raiders, and yet there is a lawsuit. Cincinnati has yet to be touched. You're selling greater than 12. Why should... Texas Tech fans believe them.
7: No, I didn't say greater than 12. You misquoted me. I said we're going forward is 16 strong, and that's my answer to your question. But thank you for that question. Appreciate it.
1: Thank you. Appreciate it. Walks away. Hey, he knows, stand up. Hey, you, stand up.
2: He knows what happened. He knows that reporter.
1: Man, I absolutely love college coverage of college football teams.
2: I love media days.
1: The local media that covers college football teams, it's the best.
2: Yeah.
1: It really is the best.
2: Yeah.
1: You had Gainesville, Florida, you had Tuscaloosa, Alabama, Knoxville, Tennessee. Like, it is the best because in many situations, everything is feeding off of the football team,
2: mm-hmm.
1: right? Like broadcast partners, the reporters, the radio stations, the local TV.
2: It's all
1: based off the college football team. It's great. It's the best. It's the absolute best. There was also another part of conversation with the SEC Media Days, and the conversation being something that we've talked about here on the show, this idea that at some point, the college football playoff will expand.
2: Mm-hmm.
1: It's not something neither of us want. We don't think it's good for the sport. The talks about going to a 24-team college football playoff are out there. Nick Saban was on ESPN television earlier today talking about the concerns over that possibly taking place.
8: We need to take the player into consideration, not just the financial circumstances of increasing the playoffs. I don't think other than Notre Dame last year, there was any team that didn't get in the playoff that would have a chance to win the championship. So what's it about? Crowning a champion or, you know, trying to financially, you know, squeeze more money out of, you know, the college football playoff at the expense of, you know, how many games a player has to play.
1: So that was Nick Saban earlier today on ESPN television.
2: Man. And Nick Saban also, when he talks about the SEC at these SEC media days, still refers to, like he says, us, when he's talking about the SEC, like he's still coaching and not just a broadcaster. So he's speaking on behalf of the SEC. Like, he's talking about this as if he is a member of the SEC.
1: He still lives in Tuscaloosa,
2: yeah,
1: doesn't he?
2: He still lives in Tuscaloosa. Yeah. He's still got an office in Alabama. You know, he's still
1: An office.
2: I still think he does have an office there.
1: He's got an office still.
2: I still think he's still lurking.
1: Oh, like he's Coach K. I don't know if he's still there.
2: He lets Kalen DeBoer.
1: This is my team.
2: Ruin this as much as he can.
1: It's my team, Coach K.
2: Bitter about it or anything.
1: Well, yeah, you're an Alabama fan.
2: I am an Alabama fan, and my God, this team is going to be bad this year.
1: Wow.
2: They are.
1: Hold on. Let me let our awesome national audience in on something. Don't say anything. Please turn your mic off because I don't need you to interrupt me when I give this announcement. It's a little PSA.
2: I'm being told to turn my mic off.
1: Just for 1 second. Friends, this is what Abdallah does. Every year, woe is me, Alabama, down year. We're not going to be good. We're not going to compete. Every single year he does this. And then they win 12 games, 14 games, win a national title. Oh, yeah, we lucked into the title. They were going to be really bad. Okay, you can turn your mic back
2: on. You know
1: on.
2: What they are to win the championship
1: no,
2: this year?
1: But am I right or wrong? Am I right or wrong?
2: No, every year. Some years I'm like they got a program this year. They got a real program this year. Dude, they've got more turnover this year than I think they've ever had under Saban. Like, this is insane.
1: You always play it. Every year, they're not going to be good, and then they start out 9-0.
2: Do you know what they are to win the title this year?
1: They're probably, like, the 10th best team or something.
2: They're 25-1 to win the title this year.
1: How many teams are ahead of them?
2: Let's see. Hold on. I just went away from it because I was going to give you their win total.
1: Nah, we're good on that. It's a lot. They're going to have a lot of wins.
2: No.
1: DraftKings, Black and Abdallah, BNA, 26. Go for it.
2: 8.5.
1: 8.5?
2: Yeah.
1: How many teams are ahead of them?
2: Let's see. 1, 2, 3, 4, 5, 6, 7, 8, 9, 10.
1: Yeah, 10 teams.
2: That's not good for Alabama. That's not a playoff team.
1: You always slow play it.
2: They're not going to be a playoff team.
1: It's Blogging Abdallah here on Westwood One Sports and the Westwood One Sports. Any other thoughts on Saban and his comments there?
2: Well, I think he's still, my point is that saying he's him still saying us and we about the SEC is that we've seen that this is a battle between the SEC and the Big Ten. And I think that when Saban is saying that, he is capping hard for the SEC. And he's always said, think of the children, think of the children, think of the children.
1: Like, think of the children.
2: He is. He literally started that way. We've got to think about the athlete. That's thinking of the children. He's advocating for the SEC and saying, but he's also saying, like, he's not wrong. Notre Dame was the only team that had a gripe of not making the tournament, the college football playoff last year. And they were probably the only team that had a chance of winning the whole thing. And other than that, nobody else would have won it. And does that mean it's going to be a better playoff? No, it doesn't. It's probably going to be worse. So why are we doing this? Because of money. That's why. And he knows it too.
1: It's Black and Abdallah here on Westwood One Sports. 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It's Black and Abdallah here on Westwood One Sports. Ready for this tease? This is going to be a good tease. Ready for this? Raj, you ready for this?
2: It's always good.
1: This is a good one. Ready? This is going to be a good tease. You're going to want to stick around for this. Ready?
9: Self-imposed hype coming here. All right.
1: Raj will fill us in on this story coming up next from Parts Unknown. A man was surfing naked on a train. He'll explain coming up next.
0: Patriots training camp opens tomorrow. A.J. Brown arrives with enormous expectations. Can the star wideout be the missing piece for Drake May and the defending AFC champions? Westwood One Sports.
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1: 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Like and subscribe. Thank you to Raj and Roy for producing today's show. Jim Rome coming up in 14 minutes right here on Westwood One Sports. The tease was this: a man surfing on a train naked. He's in parts unknown, Colorado. That's where Raj Sharon is located. Raj, the story comes to us from Sedgwick County, Colorado. What do you know about this story? A man on top of a train surfing naked.
2: Very parts unknown. I have seen it on the local news. I've been inspired to watch more local news because of Chris Black.
1: You're welcome.
2: I'll answer your question with a question. Are you guys familiar with Hardin County, Illinois?
3: Hardin County, okay. Illinois.
2: So Hardin County, Illinois is, from my research, the smallest county in the state of Illinois. It's about 6 hours south of you guys. The population in Hardin County is like estimated around 3,600. Okay, that is larger than Sedgwick County, Colorado, which I was not familiar with until this story. It is way in the northeast corner, tippy top of our state, near Nebraska, a population of about 2,400. So it's smaller than the smallest county in Illinois, probably about, I don't know, like at least 3-4 hours away from me, at least, probably farther. So that was my knowledge of Sedgwick County until we got this story that came down. This, my friends, is quite unbelievable. If you're watching on YouTube, Black and Abdallah Show, you are looking at the mugshot of a gentleman by the name of Daniel Balance. He is not a Coloradan. He is an Arizonian, Quartzsite, Arizona. And I'm going to read you some excerpts that came straight from the Sedgwick County Police Department in Colorado. They posted this on Facebook. For those of you that had the unfortunate experience of seeing this gentleman surfing naked on top of a moving locomotive yesterday, we want to let you know he was arrested on felony and misdemeanor charges. They also let everybody know that he expressed his love of vodka, beer, and playing the banjo. Unfortunately, he had to be celebrated. Excuse me, he had to be separated from those loves and the train ride, and is currently, at least at the time they posted that, enjoying an all-expenses-paid stay in jail. That is our gentleman, Daniel, who is surfing naked across a locomotive in truly parts unknown, Colorado.
1: I love, Raj, the article points out his love for vodka and beer.
3: Well, what's wrong with that?
2: And playing the banjo.
1: I'm not saying anything.
3: And playing
1: wrong.
3: The banjo.
1: Probably drink responsibly would be the statement there. Individual doesn't look right.
3: He doesn't look right.
1: Well, I mean, how else do you explain it?
3: He looks very nonchalant.
1: Now, Raj, I don't know if you've seen these videos, but like, and this is not something to like joke about. There are people like in Chicago and in New York City that get on top of the trains.
3: Oh, yeah. Yes.
2: Oh, boy.
1: And they like pretend to surf on top of the trains like it's Teen Wolf on top of a moving van.
3: Yeah.
1: That's insane.
3: Yeah.
2: And that's what Daniel did in the buff.
1: Yeah.
3: In the buff.
1: Now, okay, all right. Yeah, I mean, I guess my question would be, like, were the clothes stored somewhere so he could perform said act and he was just going to get down from the train and dress himself and then walk off with his banjo?
2: I don't know, but I feel bad that I left a key word out here, and that's allegedly, guys. Because remember, everything is alleged.
3: I mean, obviously, allegedly. Well, obviously,
2: allegedly.
1: Yes.
2: Allegedly.
1: Yeah, you don't want Daniel coming after you.
3: I think that he thought that he was just a performer.
2: This is all alleged. Alleged.
3: I think that he thought he was just going to give people a show. He's got the banjo.
1: Sure.
3: He's got the, you know, he's dressed for the occasion.
1: Why would someone
2: I did see
1: do
2: in
1: that?
2: One story, by the way, guys, the train's route goes from California to Illinois. So I don't know where he got on. It's possible he got on near you guys and rode it all the way out here to parts unknown. That's possible.
1: That's fair.
3: All I remember is that wise men once said, surfing safari, everybody's surfing now. Come on, everybody now, surfing USA. And that's exactly what he was doing on a train.
2: On a train.
1: Beach Boys?
3: Yes, it was the Beach Boys.
1: Thank you, Raj.
2: Thank you, fellas.
3: Did I just get the...
1: Yeah. Yeah.
2: The music's for Abdallah, by the way, not me.
1: That's for you.
3: Why?
1: Yes.
3: Why?
1: Why are you reading us the quotes from Surfing USA from the Beach Boys?
3: I didn't read it. That's off the dome, buddy. Who doesn't know Surfing USA?
1: All right, the way you were looking at your computer, I thought you were, and not responding to us, I thought you were Googling the lyrics and looking it up.
3: No, off the dome.
1: I thought that was a planned little
3: bit. I was trying to think of a...
1: I thought that was an original
3: Abdallah
1: bit.
3: I was trying to think of a response, but then I came up with Surfing Safari. Or Surfing USA, I mean.
1: All right.
3: And Surfing Safari.
1: That's fantastic.
3: They had a lot of songs about surfing. I don't know if you know this about the Beach Boys.
1: Well, they are the Beach Boys.
3: It was most...
1: They weren't the Desert Boys.
3: And how they wished they were younger.
1: Yes. Okay.
3: Wouldn't it be nice?
1: Yes. Always leave them laughing before we hand it off to Jim Rome. Here on Westwood One Sports. Last night, I don't know if this was a regional thing or if everyone in the country got the Major League Baseball game on national TV on ESPN.
3: Mm-hmm.
1: Cubs-Tigers, was that game just a regional thing or was that nationally?
3: I don't know. It's a good question.
1: So I watched Tigers-Cubs.
3: Yeah, so did I.
1: ESPN television.
3: Yeah.
1: And I also bounced around. I actually... With all the mocking that I did of the end of the World Cup, how I'm not going to watch the MLS,
3: yeah,
1: I actually watched two separate MLS games last night. What? Chicago and Inter Miami.
3: Why would you do that to yourself?
1: And then I watched late night creep, LA FC,
3: yeah,
1: and Real Salt Lake.
3: No one needs MLS after dark.
1: I saw Sun running around out there.
3: No one needs that.
1: Hugo Lloris for LAFC.
3: No one needs that.
1: I watched multiple MLS games, which the story is the MLS has said that their ticket sales are up 150% since the World Cup. So
3: that's good.
1: Good for them. Good for them. People are still watching.
3: World Cup fever.
1: You know, MLS is back in action. Did you see the goal that went in against Inter Miami to start the match, like 17-minute mark? Did you see this?
4: It was a wild game.
1: Apple TV.
4: About 10 months ago here in South Florida. That match played up in Fort Lauderdale. A 5-3 win for the Chicago Fire on September 30th. It's a full strength.
5: Oh, my goodness.
4: Oh, my gosh. Wow. What a disaster.
1: Yep.
4: Swing and a miss from Rocco Rios Novo. The MLS Cup winning goalkeeper put into the lineup out of the World Cup break.
1: An absolute miss by the goalkeeper. Just an own goal. A pass back from the defender to the goalkeeper. Just completely missed
3: it. Just whiffed it. And that's what someone who fell in love with soccer during the World Cup and was like, you know what?
1: I'm
3: going to
1: give
3: that.
1: This MLS thing
3: gonna
1: a try.
3: I'm going to give soccer a try and turned that on.
4: Swing and a miss from
1: all.
3: Like, I'm going to give this soccer thing a try. And then
1: it's a swing and a miss.
3: Turned that on. And that is why we told you to take a soccer break for a month.
1: Yeah.
3: And come back when the EPL is back.
1: You mean you didn't watch Diego Luna just run around?
3: No,
1: against
3: I did not
1: LAFC?
3: Watch Diego Luna.
1: You didn't see that?
3: No, I didn't.
1: All right. I watched two MLS games. I mean,
3: no.
1: I don't know. Jim Rome in the Jim Rome Show is coming up next right here on Westwood One Sports.
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0: We are back, and it should be a pretty wild day. Lane Kiffin has already been. What, Lane Kiffin was here earlier, of course. Arch Manning and Steve Sarkisian are here now. We'll talk to Sarkisian in 90 minutes. We'll also have the SEC commissioner on, certainly made probably the biggest splash of the week with his comments on Monday. We'll get that straightened out. A number of other fairly familiar guests will be coming and going as we try to dissect it all here on this Thursday afternoon. We begin talking about the Razorbacks, who are also here. Ryan Silverfield making his first appearance. Alyssa Orange from ESPN Radio in Arkansas joining us. And Alyssa, thank you for the time. It was fun to talk to you earlier. How did the coach do today?
1: You know, I think when you look at Ryan Silverfield being here on a Thursday with Lane Kiffin and with Sark, he had to just be authentic, just be yourself. You know, he's not going to come up there and he's not going to crack jokes like Eli Drinkwitz is going to do, and he's not going to be brash like Brett Bielema was going to be when he was here doing his rounds. But I think I'd give him an A. I think he came in here, he answered questions, he was real about his answers, and outside of some silly comments, I think people said, okay, we know who Ryan Silverfield is now.
0: Well, let me ask you about those silly comments, because they have gotten a little bit
1: of
0: attention. And I was not in the room, and I'd rather not even repeat it, but I feel like you're very capable. Can you give us the context of what he said?
1: So if you go back to last week, Arkansas posted a couple headshots of the head coach, of Ryan Silverfield. And quite frankly, in my opinion, I don't think that they looked great. I'd have picked a different photo. He looked uncomfortable. And so that started circulating this, oh, he doesn't have any aura, he has no swagger. He's vanilla. And so someone asked him about his aura, and he says, well, I have a hot wife, so there's that, and I can recite Notorious B.I.G. lyrics, so I've got enough aura to win football games.
0: Yeah, I mean, you know, quoting Notorious B.I.G. is pretty funny. I don't know how many people outside of maybe a Barstool show thought saying you have a hot wife was a good idea.
1: Yeah, you know, it's funny that those are kind of the things every coach goes to. Oh, well, look, I can recruit, look at my wife, you know, all the things. That it's almost kind of a tongue-in-cheek thing. It's like, okay, we get it. But that actually has nothing to do with football. I would have stuck with just, hey, you know, I can sit here and do Notorious B.I.G. with the best of them, and I think that would have been enough.
0: Well, we have a representative from the National Organization of Women on to talk. I'm just kidding.
1: No.
0: Nobody run. Gloria Steinem, rest in peace. Let's talk about what Silverfield talked about from a football standpoint. What does this team look like?
1: Well, that's the biggest question, because there's question marks everywhere. You bring Quincy Rhodes Jr. with you, who is really the only person we know for a fact is going to be a starter on this defense, and everything else is up in the air. And when you talk with Quincy and you ask him, well, I've got smart guys around him. He said that to us yesterday. Well, smart guys is great in the film room. What do they look like when they're going up against SEC offensive linemen? He's got to have a helper on that defensive line, and I think they start there trying to figure that out. From an offensive standpoint, they've got some guys back, like C.J. Brown as a wide receiver. Can you get a guy like Courtney Crutchfield to live up to the hype that he was out of high school over at Missouri, now at Arkansas? But we don't even know who the quarterback is going to be, and I think that's my biggest concern, is you have all these questions, and if you already know it's going to be K.J. Jackson, who has been in the system at Arkansas for a handful of years now, and quite frankly, I think when we watched him practice, could throw the ball better than Taylen Green did in practices, why has he not been able to separate himself from A.J. Hill? That's a big problem for me. And so if I'm Arkansas, I look at Sutton Smith and I look at Braylon Russell and I say, we better learn how to run the football or it is going to be another long season. According to my co-host on ESPN Arkansas, former Razorback Matt Jones, he says the season's over on September 13th after that Utah game.
0: Yeah, I had a chance to talk to Matt today. I didn't hear that, but that game is in Utah, if I remember.
1: It is.
0: I'm not sure I understand the purpose of that. Can you explain why Arkansas, a team that needs any kind of win it can get away with playing a much more suitable opponent?
1: Sure.
0: Why are they going to Utah?
1: You know, it's a good question, and I don't know how much Ryan Silverfield has played into what was scheduled prior to when he was. And when he got here, I mean, they're going to go to Notre Dame in 2028. That's going to be an interesting game, too. But going all the way to Utah.
0: That's a payback game, though.
1: It is. Going all the way to Utah. You went to BYU a handful of years ago, and I was there. Provo's beautiful. I really enjoyed my time out there, and they won that game. But that game is also a 9:15 p.m. kick. It's late. We're going to have a lot of coffee. They are going to have to go out there and at least play tough and physical and don't just roll over and make it look like the Notre Dame game from a season ago.
0: Yeah, and I believe, if I remember Hunter Yurchik's complaining, the Georgia game is the next week at home, right?
1: At home in an early morning kickoff.
0: Right.
1: Yeah. We'll see.
0: Some good scheduling there from Hunter Yurchik.
1: September's going to be brutal.
0: It wasn't that long ago when best athletic director in college football.
1: That's going to be a tough one.
0: He may not win it this year. Why has Arkansas been down for so long?
1: I think it started in twofold with recruiting. I mean, you go back to before NIL was here. When Bielema was replacing guys like Sam Pittman or when Chris Ash left on the defensive side of the ball, he never replaced his assistants with guys who were equal or better. And then recruiting failed, and especially on the offensive line. And by the time 2017 rolled around, that season really kind of reared its ugly head on how bad things were because they weren't living up to what they had kind of started.

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1: Listen, I went to that touchdown club 2 or 3 years ago. I mean, there were 600 people there, standing room only for me. And I was one of the worst speakers of the year. I mean, the schedule was amazing. And I just couldn't understand that day, leaving there, how this program can't be successful.
2: Well, I know that you probably have heard that clip that Hunter Yurcich said the last time, where he looked at the Little Rock Touchdown Club crew and said, Sam Pittman is not financially set up to win a national championship. Well, whose responsibility is it to make him successful and to put him in a place to have success? And we know right now that it all revolves around money and recruiting. But I also know, being around the program and covering it since 2013, things are different, but Arkansas's best teams have always been the one where they've had guys in the system and developed them for 2 or 3 years, and now they're playing juniors and seniors, and they've been developed in a program. I don't know if you have time to develop guys anymore.
1: And this is a question from 38,000 feet, and I know you're a Czech, and he has always had a good reputation, but that statement went over terribly. What kind of accountability is there for him from higher-ups?
2: There's a I think a lot of people want to see accountability just from Hunter in general, but I don't know what's going on inside those, you know, board of trustee meetings, those closed-door meetings. They clearly feel like he can do the job right now. Sometimes people wonder, and this is from Arkansas fans, does he even want to do the job? And so there's a big narrative right now on where he actually feels.
1: Yeah, I mean, it came out somewhere. I mean, he was trying to get a job. I can't remember where it was.
2: Well, there was the whole Texas A&M when that opened up. And then, of course, they got the AD from Nebraska and then South Carolina.
1: Right.
2: And there's the South Carolina job. And then there was, okay, well, now do you want an SEC job? Do you want to work, you know, in the league offices? There's been so many rumors and stories and conversations around Hunter. And again, I go back to Arkansas being such a prideful state. If they get a whiff of you maybe don't want to be here, that is a hard, hard hole for you to dig yourself out of.
1: I'll ask you the final question, and it's on the same subject. Assuming putting crumbs together about what we have been talking about, why is he still there?
2: Well, I think that if you were to look at every other sport than football, he's done a pretty good job of, you know, giving gymnastics.
1: That's like saying,
2: other than
1: losing your husband, Mrs. Lincoln, how did you enjoy the play? I mean, come on.
2: Right.
1: I mean, basketball is critically important.
2: Sure.
1: But football.
2: Basketball has had some help from some very influential people. It's why Cal's there. We talked about that today. But, you know, you've done a good job with some other sports, but at the end of the day, football is king, and everybody knows that. It feels like this is a very big next 8 months for Hunter Yurcich.
1: He gave Ryan Silverfield the job, but it may be up to Ryan Silverfield to save his job. Those are my words as we say thank you to Alyssa Orange, and look forward to chatting again. Thank you.
2: Thank you, Paul.
1: Back with more. We're just getting underway here in Tampa.
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0: are back, and we had Chris Marler on the other day. He was so good, we brought him back. Actually, somebody just canceled from...
1: I knew you'd let me have it.
0: How's everything?
1: It's good. I have to say this, Paul, because I feel like we do this every year. But from 2018, the first time we had you on the STS podcast, very last day, Connor asked that dumb question about aliens coming down from space. And from there to now, twice in a week, this is, I mean, it's a big deal for
0: me.
1: We
0: love you.
1: Love you more.
0: You did something, I don't even know if you know this, you put out, I can't remember, about this time last year, you put out something about the...
1: Most Famous Alumni.
0: Yeah.
1: Yeah.
0: And I saw it, really liked it, showed it to my wife. It is now framed in my library.
1: That's not real. Is that real?
0: It's real. I'll take a picture of it and send it to you.
1: Please do. Please do.
0: And people come over and they see it, and they think it's like...
1: Yeah.
0: The New York Times.
1: That's right. Canva has really, really upped our game there. The Marjorie Taylor Greene thing, that got some pushback. I'll say that.
0: That's great. No,
1: for Georgia.
0: It is so cool. And I've just, they say, do you know that? I said, no.
1: Of course not.
0: Never met him.
1: It's fan art.
0: Have Marjorie show 10 times a week, so he'll do it again. Kiffin today, because everybody's trying to slice and dice it. And sometimes, you know, what I hear, what you hear, there are different rooms here. But what's the vibe on LK?
1: I mean, you know what it reminded me of, Paul, was remember that 2018 national championship between Bama and Clemson? Clemson got the ball back with 10 minutes left, and they just didn't do anything. They just ran the clock out. It was pretty obvious that's what he was doing from the jump. And you get to 18 minutes into your thing, and then you have, I mean, at one point he was talking about a Hulk Hogan documentary, which ended up being the best quote. I watched the Hulk Hogan documentary, We're All Gonna Die. That was an actual quote from me.
0: Yeah, he did it, though, in a sneaky way, because he brought his dad into it, so you couldn't just, like, laugh.
1: Yeah, I don't want to weigh in on that part, because I don't know. Like, I mean, it's got to be hard losing a parent in back
0: years,
1: especially.
0: But Hulk Hogan dying is like...
1: Right.
0: I mean, I bring it, I saw, you'll appreciate it, I saw Ric Flair the other night in Tampa.
1: He's still kicking.
0: And, yeah, if you, I mean, I shouldn't say this, but...
1: You got it, I'm here.
0: But, I mean, if we suddenly look down and Ric Flair is gone.
1: I don't mean to laugh. No.
0: Who is surprised?
1: His first loss at LSU, Ric Flair is going to pass away.
0: Yeah.
1: And then we're going to have to hear about that instead of the press conference. What's going to happen.
0: I mean, Hulk Hogan, I mean, weren't there, I mean, he's been dying for a long time, hasn't he?
1: Emotionally, for sure. Yeah, that's true.
0: But he bothered me, though, when he said we're all going to die, because I haven't really ever thought of that.
1: No, you look great. I don't mean, there's, you know, I don't.
0: No, I have people come up to me and say, man, yeah, are you still here?
1: I just been dead behind the eyes for a while there, Chris.
0: Yeah.
1: No, I thought it was interesting that he only answered four questions. I thought it was you know, because Levy goes up there after him, he talks for 4 minutes, and then.
0: Yeah.
1: Goes into it. But yeah, I mean, I think that was probably pretty planned.
0: And by the way,
1: oh no,
0: call my wife.
1: I gotta get that thing off the wall.
0: We knew he was gonna do that.
1: Yeah,
0: this was not like, oh, I can't believe it.
1: No, let me spin it in a way that's positive. I'm so glad we didn't have another moment where he stepped in it and did something else that made it even worse. And like, Golden gave him every opportunity to be out of that yesterday. And it's like, you know, we've all moved on. If you would have said this was you were going to trade this in, like, you would have loved it. And I just am glad that we hopefully don't have to talk about it again until maybe September 15th.
0: Way, I don't want to ruin that event.
1: Yeah.
0: September 19th, I plan on being there. I mean, the funniest line of the moment was Stephen A. Smith. He goes, I told Trinidad Champlis, I'm going to be there. Schedule permitting, of course. Say her name.
1: Like, what? What could you be doing then?
0: LeBron might call.
1: Yeah, for sure.
0: He was talking about being at the Travis Taylor wedding.
1: Yeah.
0: Something could happen. But I don't think, I mean, yeah, it's going to get hyped. But I just don't think it's going to be that big a deal.
1: No.
0: I think the Kiffin story is starting to, I'm selling my stock in it.
1: Yeah, I mean, and I think we're all, like, as much as we love having off-season content and fodder, it's nice that this one storyline's come to an end. And I thought he got pressed on one question, deservingly so, and Mike Bratton asked it, and it was,
0: I thought it was an inappropriate question, Mike Bratton asking that.
1: An inappropriate one?
0: Yeah. Why ask a legitimate question at an SEC Media Days press conference?
1: Now, I did tell him as soon as it was over, I was like, that was a long question, dude. That took up most of the press conference. He did not think that was funny.
0: I think he must be an attorney, because when he had me on, he gave me like, isn't it true that you... nobody swore me in here, Bratton.
1: Right. And it was also funny, too, because you only have four questions, so you don't know what's going to come up there. But one of the questions also was about, like, LSU-Auburn, which is like... on the list of priorities and things that people care about this week, the LSU-Auburn game.
0: I didn't even know they were playing.
1: It's a day after my wedding. That's the only reason
0: You're
1: I know that.
0: You're getting married?
1: I'm getting married.
0: When?
1: To a girl.
0: Where?
1: October 23rd. You're invited. You're one of the groomsmen.
0: I would love to be there.
1: Yeah. You have to give a speech.
0: What day of the week is it?
1: It's a Friday.
0: Where?
1: Baton Rouge.
0: I'll be there.
1: Okay.
0: I'll just...
1: you got to walk me down the aisle.
0: Here's what I'll do. I'll go to the airport... say, I'm Nick Saban.
1: His daughter will be there. She'll be invited.
0: You guys are friends.
1: She's one of my good friends, so she should be. At the very least, I'm going to get a good gift out of her, so that's good. So.
0: Yeah, Saban told me yesterday that she doesn't live that far from me.
1: Yeah, you better watch out.
0: Yeah, she's in the neighborhood.
1: Yeah, she'll send me texts sometimes about things that you say, and I'm like, you just say the word. Do you want me to bring it up on air? And she's like, I know where he lives.
0: The funny thing about Kristen is that I was on, I think it was SportsCenter about a year ago when Kelsey and Taylor got engaged. And they asked me something like, what's your favorite?
1: Yeah.
0: I think it was Molly McGrath. She's a Swiftie. And I said, All Too Well. She said, which version? I said, the long version.
1: Yeah.
0: She said, oh, my goodness.
1: How did you know that?
0: It would Well, because I'm actually a fan.
1: Yeah, that's fair.
0: And Kristen Saban posted whatever she on Instagram.
1: Yeah.
0: She said, okay, the feud's over.
1: That's what did it?
0: It was a big deal to me because, I mean, we've been at it for a while.
1: Yeah. She did not like you for a while, if we're being honest. But, you know.
0: But she once said that, you know, all the things that her parents have done for me,
1: that's fair.
0: To treat her like that. I mean, I never meant anything. So can you? Yeah. Are we still on the air, Danny?
1: No. Okay. We haven't died yet. I do have to catch my Uber.
0: You have to go. Go ahead.
1: Yeah. But I got a couple more things I want to say to you.
0: Okay.
1: No, I'm just kidding. It's been great to be on here. I appreciate you having me on each and every week.
0: Listen, I know you're on the Uber, but we've got kind of we don't have any other guests, so could you call us from the Uber?
1: I appreciate it, Paul.
0: Thank you, Chris.
2: Thank you so much. Good to see you again.
0: That's great.
2: All right, Brands. I appreciate it, brother. Always good to see you guys. Do you really have that hung up in your...
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0: Welcome back. We are live at SEC Media Days, just about 30 minutes away from Greg Sankey and an hour away from Steve Sarkisian. Colin Dan joining us from the Maroon and White Daily. Jeff Lebby and his crew were here today. And Colin, what was your takeaway?
1: Well, I think that their appearance really reflected the, I guess, the, you know, fresh new day. You know, it's a new season and looking to put some of the, you know, shortcomings behind them. And there's a lot of confidence in the talent on this roster. Certainly with Kamario Taylor, there's a lot of excitement. But also on the defense, you know, they retain some key pieces. And that's really where I think the leadership of the team has got to shine through. And, you know, they got to stop the run. That's where, you know, they were really struggling last year. I think on the back end where, you know, teams really were able to pound the rock and get past them in those last few games as they tried to shore up some bowl eligibility. So that's really where they're, you know, looking to improve from last year and move forward.
0: Colin, tell the audience about the quarterback situation. I know you've alluded to it, but I mean, everywhere I turn, somebody is just gobsmacked by what the expectation is.
1: Yeah, I mean, he's a big dude, so I think that helps. And, you know, he's had, you know, some opportunities to showcase, whether it was the Egg Bowl with that, you know, escapability and the scramble that he had for a touchdown that, you know, really, I guess, put him on the map in terms of a highlight reel player. But he's also got the arm strength. I think the Manning Passing Academy was another place where he showed that off with a 75-yard bomb. And he continues to grow. You know, he looks a little bit taller. He looks a little bit stronger. And he's somebody with a skill set that somebody like Jeff Lebby, you know, would kill for. That's the kind of, you know, offensive weapon that guys like that love. And there's a lot of excitement about what he can do.
0: What about the weapons around him? Pretty important factor.
1: Mm-hmm. Yeah, Anthony Evans comes back. That was a big retention piece for them. He's kind of fits the Jeff Lebby offensive mold of somebody who didn't have a lot of experience and was more of a gadget player elsewhere. And, you know, had a big year, led the team in receptions, and they've kind of filled in around him with similar players. So Marquise Johnson, another speedster, gadget player from Mizzou, but was never really a wide receiver one. And then Zion Reagans, another speedster from Oklahoma, who was recruited by Lebby, but didn't get an opportunity for the Sooners. So they're looking to really capitalize on players who were overlooked elsewhere, but have, you know, the speed that can get in behind.
0: Talking to Colin Dams from Maroon and White Daily, let's talk about Jeff Lebby, because we all know what an offensive wizard he is, and the narrative on next season is over. It has to end at some point, but it was about a lot of near misses. Mm-hmm. The season could have been so much better. What did you hear from him today?
1: Yeah, I think there's a confidence that the team can learn from those experiences, you know, like you alluded to with Texas and Tennessee. Those were huge missed opportunities at home that made the difference between being a 6-7 win team and even on the road at Florida, which was a tough environment but a very weird game because it was the last game with Billy Napier, and there was all of the stories surrounding that, and it was an opportunity to get a win on the road in a tough environment, and they weren't able to get it done with you know, the interception in the last minute there. So I think he looks at the leadership and the returning pieces as, you know, key to improving on last year. You guys who lived that experience, guys who can contribute to building a winning mentality, as well as, you know, bringing in guys in the trenches where they really needed to improve and they were able to find some new faces.
0: You could say this every year. Mississippi State has a tough schedule because it does. Yeah. But as you look at it, I mean, do you see a breakthrough, a couple of games that you got Alabama at home. Mississippi State's been a very good home team, mm-hmm. Evidenced by what we saw last year with Tennessee and Texas. Where do you see the possibilities to turn a game around this year?
1: I think Alabama and Oklahoma are interesting ones to see, you know, whether they're going to be teams that take that next step from, you know, playoff appearances last year, but can they become contenders or are they going to drop off? That's also in the middle of the year where, you know, those teams really separate themselves. So it's kind of a flashpoint to play both of those games. They also get Mizzou at home. I think that's one of their few night games at home. So that'll be one where, you know, home fans will be really excited. The cowbells will be ringing. But really the key is to start off strong, and you've got to do that on the road twice. You got to do that at Minnesota. You've got to do it at South Carolina. And if you, you know, get into the thick of SEC play and you've already got two or three losses or you're 1-3, it's going to be really hard to turn that momentum around where you've then got Alabama, LSU, Oklahoma, you know, that stretch of really, really tough games as well as going on the road.
0: There's a feeling that maybe it's not a level playing field between maybe the top schools and the bottom in terms of how they fared last year. But at Mississippi State, what is their path back to being a serious contender, at least for 8, 9, 10 wins, which they've been there before?
1: Yeah, I think the key is Kamario Taylor and that offense. You know, they've shown, you know, even without Taylor, Blake Chapin, a very talented quarterback in his own right and an accurate passer, and they were able to put up a lot of numbers. If you can, you know, build on that with the kind of quarterback that has the potential to, you know, be an NFL-type player, which is, I think everybody who has evaluated him sees that potential in him. If he can live up to that, and if the offense around him can, you know, stabilize, and if they can protect him, you know, that's really their key forward. That's where they've shown, even in bad years, that they can produce and they can put up really big numbers and they can get the ball downfield and, you know, score from far is what they like to say. And they've been really good at that.
0: So as you look forward at this, last year it was they went to a bowl game they were somewhat grandfathered into it.
1: Yeah. I mean, they had already started making some staff moves and stuff, so they definitely weren't expecting to be in a bowl game, but it kind of fell into their lap.
0: Speaking of that, Zach Arnett move, mm-hmm. surprising, and what does it mean?
1: I think it's surprising in the sense that it's a little awkward because, you know, obviously he was the previous head coach, and there's that whole narrative of, you know, what is the dynamic going to be like, but he's somebody who loves calling defense and, you know, was somebody who really enjoyed his time here in Starkville, and the Mississippi State fans in particular love those defenses. And it's the word that has been going around in the offseason in Starkville is aggression. Every time we talk about the defense, whether it's been with the players or with Lebby, and he brings that back after a couple of years of a little bit of bend don't break defense for Mississippi State, partly out of necessity. There was, you know, a really big exodus of talent. And they required, you know, a lot of young players to step into those shoes in 2024 when Lebby got there. But, you know, now it's a group that has a lot of, you know, seniors and juniors and guys who have played a lot of football with, you know, Isaac Smith, Kelly Jones, and then a completely retooled front seven. That's where Arnett needs to make a name for himself, and that's where he has made a name for himself, you know, getting after the quarterback and getting the sack numbers up after it's been a pretty slow in terms of production on that end.
0: Well, Colin, thanks for the report. Hopefully we'll get over there this year and have you drop by our location and see how the dogs are doing.
1: Yeah, hopefully it's worthy of the presence of SEC Network.
0: We like coming over there. I mean, we were there last year for the Georgia game, and I see a game or two early in the first half that we might get there for, because it, mm-hmm. Without a doubt, it's the best atmosphere we get every year. It's just so sensational, especially when we've been there a lot for those 11 a.m. kicks, and you look behind you, and I mean, I realize that people are going into the stadium, but the audience at home doesn't know that.
1: Yeah. I mean, I was there, you know, as a student at the time with Texas A&M in that 2014 season,
0: oh,
1: with,
0: wow,
1: Dak Prescott and the, you know, an 11 a.m. kickoff,
0: yeah,
1: and then Auburn, you know, the next week at,
0: right,
1: 2 p.m. And it's still just probably the loudest I'd heard the stadium,
0: yeah,
1: to that point.
0: I think we were there. I think I was there for the A&M game that,
1: yeah,
0: year. That was just a remarkable,
1: yeah,
0: scene. Thanks so much. Great to see you, Colin.
1: Yeah, thanks for having
0: me, Paul. We'll take a short break.
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18: 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I'm Dr. Sanjay Gupta, helping you live a better life.
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0: Hey, welcome back to SEC Media Days. We're about 15 minutes away from speaking to Greg Sankey. Just ran into him, and I'm really eager to get an update on some of the most critical things that are going on. Before we do that, let's finish recapping a number of schools. We've talked about all the schools that were here today, and we're now joined by C.J. Vogel from On Texas. C.J., good to see you. Thanks so much. And just saw Arch Manning a minute ago. It was interesting. He said much different than last year.
1: Yeah, much different indeed. And I think that's something for Arch is he's now had a full year under his belt as the starting quarterback at the University of Texas and everything that comes with it. Now, does that equate to better play on the field? Well, Paul, I think one of the big things for Arch is that I think he feels more comfortable with the weapons around him, the offensive line around him, and certainly that system that he's in.
0: And I mean, listen, everybody has some responsibility when a player like that is hyped to the degree that he is. But was it too much last year for everybody, some of the pundits, no names included, who just declared him the Heisman winner already?
1: Well, I wasn't going to go that direction, but of course, you know, Sark certainly will tell anybody that'll listen. I think the lights at points for Arch were probably a little too bright, but also, look, he was basically given the crown before going out and winning over favor from everybody, and I think what he needs to do this year is just play to who he has been, especially towards the back end of 2025, where I don't know how many quarterbacks there were in the country that played a better second half of the season than Arch Manning, but that's just playing loose, playing free, playing fun, and playing towards the strength that he's known to be, and that's the gamer that he is.
0: To me, what's so exciting about it's not so much Arch, because we know what he's capable of, especially when you look at the last eight or nine games of the season, but just the wealth of riches around him. Go through some of what you think are the acquisitions that are going to make a difference.
1: Yeah, I mean, I think you have to start outside of Cam Coleman, the running back room. You add Raleigh Brown from Arizona State, Hollywood Smothers from NC State. That alone was something that Texas didn't have a year ago. Funny enough, that running game really only showed up in three games. It was Ohio State, Oklahoma, and Texas A&M. And you sit there and say, well, those are three good defenses. Why does it happen then but not anywhere else? But, you know, Sark made a comment at some point last year in the middle of the year. He said, running game, yeah, the offensive line is going to receive a lot of scrutiny, but we need to also go back, watch the tape, and see if our running backs are hitting the right hole, if they're understanding when to hit the right hole. And so far, everything that we've heard through the spring and into the offseason, this running back room is much more explosive than what Texas possessed a year ago. And I think taking a little bit of the work off of Arch's shoulders is going to pay big dividends for the Longhorns.
0: And in relation to the wide receivers, I mean, is it hard? They were adequate wide receivers last year, but
1: right.
0: Let's get into that room for a second, because yeah, it's pretty remarkable.
1: Yeah, well, look, the injuries weren't friendly to Texas a year ago. DeAndre Moore missed several games. Emmett Mosley really didn't come on until the second half of the year, much like Arch Manning. And, well, drops were an issue across the board. And that's been the big focus for Ryan Wingo going into 2026, is just be more sure-handed, right? Be more consistent. You don't need to make or hit a home run every single play. You know, doubles lead to runs as long as you got guys behind you that can knock you in. And Texas feels like they have that. And, of course, well, Cam Coleman, you've seen him for 2 years now. He's up there with anybody when it comes to a deep vertical playability. The big play is going to be there. And for Sark, look, I think when all three levels of that offense are hitting, the short, the intermediate, and the deep, how do you defend that offense with a quarterback that can make the throws? That's kind of how they wanted to design this offense.
0: A lot of pretty remarkable players left the defensive side.
1: Right.
0: What does that unit look like?
1: Well, headlined by Colin Simmons, I think that's a good place to start.
0: I said the other day, I thought he might be the best player in the SEC. Yeah. And some people looked at me like, who are you talking about? But he is.
1: He is. I totally agree with you as well. And look, my thing with Texas defensively is they have an all-conference level player at every single level of the defense. Now, that's great. That's one player. Where's the depth, especially at safety? At linebacker, the two guys that you're expecting to trot out there right now, around 220, 225 pounds. A bit of a change from the Anthony Hills that we've seen at 240 plus. So does that make a difference? At the end of the day, look, Colin Simmons is going to be Colin Simmons off the edge. But can Texas stop the run, in which a year ago they were a little leaky at times?
0: In terms of Simmons coming from the edge, I mean, is it just his first step? What is it that makes him so great?
1: Absolutely. The first step, the BGO. Because he's not a guy that, you know, you look at, walk by, and say, oh, that's one of the most impressive physically looking kids I've ever seen. And then you see him move. And then you see that twitch. And then you see him bend around the corner. You say, well, there's not many guys in the country that can do that, even at 6'3", right? Again, not the biggest edge rusher, but it's the combination of everything. The pass rush combos that he provides. I'm no offensive tackle in the SEC, Paul, but that's not a guy I would want to face every single play.
0: Continuing, couple more minutes with C.J. Vogel from On Texas. C.J., schedules get hashed out all during the off season, and then we finally forget about them when the season begins. But there's some really weird games on Texas's schedule. I think they're all over the place, I guess I should say. So when you evaluate that schedule compared to A&M and Oklahoma, who have just downright almost criminal schedules, how do you feel the Longhorns are looking? Other than the fact they're playing one of the best teams in the country on the second week.
1: Yeah, well, you add Ohio State to a nine-game SEC schedule, and, you know, that's pretty difficult for anybody. Texas certainly will be tested. One thing that is interesting for Texas, and look, I know a lot of the conversation about Texas and their schedule this year has been, well, it is a gauntlet. It's very difficult. It's been up there with the metrics of just how difficult any other schedule in the country will be. But, look, they don't leave the state outside of that trip to Tennessee week 4. For the first 8 games of the year. Now, the final half, those final 4 games, you're Columbia, Texas A&M, LSU. So if Texas can start strong, something that they were not able to do a year ago with losses early to Ohio State and Florida, you at least lend yourself a little bit of a leash when you have to make 3 very tough, difficult road games towards the back end of 2026.
0: A couple more minutes. The predictions are mostly high.
1: Yep.
0: You know, some SEC champs. One or two, maybe national. I mean, what's – I've been asked this all week, so I'll ask you. Is it championship or bust for Texas? I can't believe I'm asking a Stephen A. Smith question, but I'm going to.
1: Well, look, I think it's fair, right? Texas has assembled a team with talent all over, future first-round picks at your key primary positions. There's reason to think that this is a year that anything short of a national championship appearance is – going to be disappointing, and that's, again, very difficult considering the length of the season, the difficulty of the SEC schedule going to 9 games now, but you have the talent, you have the resources, you have the quarterback, and one of the best edge rushers in all of college football. To me, if Texas isn't in that semifinal, it would be a failure. If Texas is in that national championship, I would think it'd be disappointing given the expectations coming in.
0: So let's get to the second game. Last year, too much was probably made out of it. Texas survived even losing and probably could have made the playoff with a little bit of common sense. They didn't. how big is the game this year? Because if Texas wins, we know what the reaction is going to be. If they lose, it's going to make the rest of the schedule very tricky.
1: I don't want to be hyperbolic, but I think that's the most important game of Steve Sarkisian's tenure at Texas. I think that is a game that makes or breaks the 2026 season.
0: Wow.
1: Again, look at it. If you were in that locker room right now, if you've played for Steve Sarkisian in this tenure, you're 0-7 against Ryan Day, Kirby Smart, and Kalen DeBoer. At what point do you believe in yourself to go out and win a national championship if you don't win that game at home with the roster that you've assembled this offseason? That's my question. And I do think that Texas at home, they should be able to find a way to squeak that out, but they're going to have to beat a team, that a style of team and a talent level of team that they've not yet been able to beat in Sark's tenure, basically.
0: Yeah, and really, Texas is on the same. You could debate who has more talent. Pretty
1: right.
0: Even. They're the two most talented teams in the country, except one coach has succeeded. The other one is still trying to. Many thanks. Appreciate it. Fantastic way to wrap up hour number one. C.J. Vogel from Texas. We'll take a short break. The commissioner of the SEC coming up next.

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3: 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So hit us up at 479-587-9921. 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

0: day of Media Days. Great to have all of you back, and what an afternoon we have for you, starting with Commissioner of the SEC, Steve Sarkisian, among others. And Commissioner, I was just joking with you. I was doing Radio Row. That's something that they asked us to do. And I'm going up and down, and I'm thinking, how could this is an hour and a half of my life, and you were on Radio Row the entire time though, and I've seen you there for 4 days.
1: There's usually a stat list of interviews I've done, and I know it's Thursday because it was the final day. I have no idea what time it is, and when you do those radio interviews on Radio Row, Paul, the funny story is my first year. I felt this pressure to say something unique for each interview, and then I realized I'm in Little Rock and then Baton Rouge and Houston and Jacksonville and then Atlanta, and there's like no overlap, so I can say the same thing repeatedly.
0: And I don't know if the questions get better or worse, but I'm sure they're the same, though, in many respects, and that has really been one of the I'm just going around trying to be entertaining, and every single place I've been this week, from ESPN to First Take to GetUp to SportsCenter to all these radio, the same question has been asked. Can you comment on Greg Sankey saying that the SEC is going to break away?
1: I told our presidents on a video conference, I said, I'm at SEC football media days, and the most popular word used has been breakaway. And it's not about, like, a wide open pass or something. So, yeah, I have been asked about that
0: one. And I wanted to ask you to go through the whole thing chapter and verse, but I would like to at least address it since it is the biggest story
1: so
0: of Media Days.
1: For America, I did bring my transcript from Monday because on Monday afternoon I was asked about my remarks related to breakaway. And I'm trying to remember what happened, and I observed, I don't think that comment wasn't my remarks. I think it was a question that was asked of me. So the transcript, I think, is publicly available. And the question was, we'll have fun just for a moment. How real are the conversations within the SEC about potentially breaking away from the college structure as we know it? And I said, so you phrased the question of how real. I'll take that. Is real or not real. So then if you're me, you have the opportunity to make a decision. Like, do you just be truthful? Which I was, and that became the headline. So has anyone ever had a real conversation about, well, we should do something else? Yes. Does that dominate our time? Is that at the top of the agenda? Is that a priority? It is not. It is a concept. And in fact, Paul, last year for our presidents and chancellors, I provided, I think it was a 4 or 5 page analysis of all the elements that go into that, timeline. I mean, this will be news. And then here's the real headline. My recommendation is we not pursue that course of action. We have, you know, I said, you know, if we're working with Congress, if you want to be in front of Congress, you could pursue this. And so we have other priorities, the Protect College Sports Act, legislation considered in the Senate, the potential for legislation to be considered in the House of Representatives. How do we make conference-led decisions that are right for us? Do we have the right policy? But as I commented on Monday, what is underneath the breakaway-type conversation, or we should do something else, is the frustration with the circumstances. And I've shared some of those through the week. Those will continue, and it causes people to say, wow, we could manage this better ourselves, or does this really work for us, or there has to be a better way. Now, we'll work to continue to contribute to solutions. We hope people listen, and I could illustrate that further, but, you know, I was asked a question. I provided an honest response. That became the headline, but it's really not the headline issue for us. It is a conversation that's taken place, and that's how I've handled it internally.
0: I know you're a consummate professional, and you're in the media, and you've appeared in front of Congress and talked at the White House, all these things that are very high strung and high pressure. But when you say what you did, as you've explained it, and the headlines start bouncing around the world, I mean, when you see it, is there a level of like, how do I stop?
1: Well, I've told you, you know, in COVID, I think you and I had a conversation like at the end of that experience where I went back and watched all my interviews. So I do self-scout. So part of the reason I grabbed the transcript, by the way, it's on page 5 if anybody finds the transcript and wants to save time and not read my boring remarks, is I'm like, what did I say? Did I say something that is so far out of the realm to have generated this kind of hyperbolic response? And I understand in the Southeastern Conference, when it's us and then when it's me in this position, it does attract interest to present that headline. And I want to be clear, I was being honest, that conversation has taken place. Okay. It's not the priority. And we're working diligently. As I sat here, I just texted a senator to say I'm on the Feinbaum show. And so I can follow up in 30 minutes. And I so appreciate that we have leaders willing to engage in a hard conversation. And I think they're learning the complexities we live every day to see if we can come to a finish line on this Senate legislation.
2: I mean, I'm not telling you anything because you know all these things, but somebody came up to me the other day and introduced herself as the comms director and the deputy chief of staff for Maria Cantwell.
1: Right.
2: And she was credentialed U.S. Senate. Right. I'm like, oh, this is different than it used to be.
1: No, and we had a great visit. In fact, I texted the senator that it's great to have her comms director, assistant chief of staff here with us, and if we could be helpful. And what I think is important, and I would go, I think I can issue this invitation to any member of the House of Senate who wants to experience the Southeastern Conference. Our universities, I've met representatives and senators from different parts of the country at our games. And I think it's an experience that provides insight and education and information. And to go tour our facilities, meet the young people, meet the support staffs, helps inform how we do things really, really

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1: Proposed bill was on Wednesday back in Destin. I think you and I visited that day. So 111 pages long. We said priorities for us to have independent decision making around our media rights in the future. We dug into it. We've said we don't support the bill as it's currently written, and continuously through June, through this morning and this afternoon, we've worked to provide, I think, helpful feedback and a rationale on why adjustments in the bill can help everybody in Division One. This isn't about the Southeastern Conference exclusively, and be helpful across Divisions Two and Three, because that is part of the college athletic ecosystem. And those are around not having different laws that govern elements of kind of basic administrative issues in different states, clarity around name, image, and likeness policies, so we close the loopholes. A lot of talk and speculation about different elements, and we'll try to support the senators in working through those considerations with the idea that I think the most basic statement is from student athletes who say over and over, when I line up for kickoff, I just want to know that the team in the other uniforms from another campus in another state have the same basic standards to meet that I have. Same rules. It doesn't mean everything's the same, but the same basics. And those have really been disrupted either by state laws or by court decisions. And that's why the ask for Congress is so important, because our young people are asking for that help.
2: 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We'll take a short break. We're coming right back.
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2: By all accounts, Malik Thomas was being told that he was going to be picked in the first round, or at least had every indication that he was going to be picked in the first round. 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

0: back here in Tampa. Time running out on SEC Media Days. It will be in Nashville next year, the commissioner announced on Monday. And very often at these events, commissioner, pretty much the first question we ask is, what's going on with the CFP? That has taken a little bit of a backseat to congressional movement. And I realize there's a couple of meetings coming up and nothing is on the docket today, but can you give us a primer on what is ahead?
1: Sure. Decision deadline, I would say, for 27 is December 1st, 26, so a year ahead on any change format. And on Monday, I walk through a set of questions that we have that I think everyone's working to seek answers. You know, what is the fan interest? When do you play the games? The calendar, as it's currently constructed, is really complex. You actually do have in the Protect College Sports Act, and it's a position the American Football Coaches communicated, the idea that you'd finish all of football season by January 8th, which adds, like, I could go on a whole other rabbit trail of complexities that introduces, so I think we should be staying away from that date. What's the media interest? Not print, journalists, social, but what are the media companies, right, the media platforms, what's their interest? I do think the discussions about selection, which apply both this year and in the future, become more important with whatever direction we go. And we'll have some meeting opportunities. So we're in late July over the next 60 days, I think. And what I've suggested is not waiting until that deadline, but can we move through towards a decision? When I look at the Southeastern Conference, plenty of conversation about 9 games. Kind of walled myself off from that. We know where people are. The 9-game schedule decision is the right decision for the Southeastern Conference. It allows annual rivalries to be played. Our fans see every team play their team every other year, and they'll see them at home once every 4 years at least. And that's a great scheduling format. Having 9 games as one more high interest, high visibility, high viewership game. But its attachment to the college football playoff creates that angst about access. And then that drives conversations about both selection process and format. And we'll see through the season. I have high expectations for our team's access. We'll see how the season develops, what format options are there, what answers are provided to questions about 16 or 24 or anything in between, and then work to make a decision during the fall.
0: And you've been quoted a couple of times saying that you're open to a lot of things. I think that's what makes you so unique. But on the 24, but can you address that? Because we're still at 12. We were at 4, 3 years ago? So
1: in the old days.
0: Yeah. There's just I'm perplexed when I hear some of your colleagues who a couple of years ago were arguing that, you know, we don't need to go to 12 because it, you know, player safety, and now they're running to 24.
1: In my opinion, and I was part of the group, so this is not a secret, that helped develop the 12-team playoff. That was done over a couple of years' time. The task was assigned to us in 2019. It was introduced in 2021. We looked at everything. I mean, if you go back and look at the models we had 4. We actually had going back to 2. Believe it or not, we had 5, 6, 8. I think 10 was in there, 12, 16. Then it jumped to 32, and I've given the tribute to Mike Leach because he would talk about 64. And really the focus came from 16 downward. But if you remember, the narrative from 2018-19 until the 12-team playoff was announced was either 6 or 8, really a focus on 8. And I think the work to inform the decision that caused 12 to be presented was really, really important. And that's the work we're asking for some of these other ideas now. We've done the work on 16. But it is interesting that the move to 12 generated a lot of conversation about too many games, and we're kind of yada-yadaing our way right past that at this point. And so one of the questions I asked on Monday, we've asked before, is how do we think about player recovery, travel preparation during the postseason. I do think adding that week zero, not ideal, but having two open weeks within the season helps with recovery. And then we need to look outside the season. And that's one of the things that was talked about way back in 21, 22 when we slowed down this process is, hey, we need a holistic solution, and we're really in the same place. So I don't think we're going to get to a calendar change necessarily between now and decision date for playoff size, but that needs to constantly be on our mind.
0: Talking to the commissioner of the SEC, we're a couple minutes away from talking to Steve Sarkisian, and I'm curious about something because talk to coaches a lot. You see them before games. You have meetings. But these guys are on a different wavelength than the rest of us normal people. But you're backstage at this event. You introduce every coach. And I'm curious. I'm not asking to reveal confidences, but describe that experience. A couple of minutes at this event with those coaches. I'm sure a lot is said, either, you know, how's your summer, or, hey, commissioner, what about this?
1: Yeah, both. I'll go back to February. We have a meeting in New Orleans. ADs and head football coaches joined together for a couple days. We have the wave of new coaches, and so I'll generally try to reach them on the phone, but they're so busy, especially when they hit the ground running in a new role, that in-person conversation in New Orleans is the first time to connect. And, you know, that's how's your family? How's the transition? What have you been focusing on? How's your staff hiring? We'll talk, and that's a chance to get to know them. It was interesting, the amount of energy, as you can imagine, among the new coaches. You know, Lane moved, Pete stepped in, had coached a couple of games, and then you had the set of coaches moving from outside roles in. Some conversations during the spring. I might see them in an event or two, not much. Destin, there's so much happening for me that I'll be in a big room with them. I'll have a chance to say hello, connected with, we talked about mutual acquaintances that I've learned, friends that we may have in common. How's your summer? A few times I ended up on the phone, like with Sark, I was like on the phone until it was 30 seconds, I think with Josh Heupel too. So a chance to say hello.
0: Talking to senators.
1: Talking, and colleagues and colleagues and senators and athletics directors. I'll go to this point, though. I do have the privilege of coming to know our head coaches across the board. And people ask, like, what's one of the things that I really enjoy? And I have the privilege of coming to know people directly who most see sitting in the stands or watching on television. And they're these incredibly high-performing individuals. And there is so much to learn just by observing. And that's, softball coaches, baseball coaches. You go down the list. So I need to name 20 more sports now, but you get the point.
0: No.
1: You come to know them as people, not simply as coaches. So when I have a conversation, to the real point of your question, I like to just talk about what's on your mind, who are you, how's your family, not because it's superficial. I'm genuinely interested in how they manage everything and how they do it really well.
0: And on that, just to close up, it was less than a year ago, more than a year ago, maybe, that you played golf with the president. Since then, you've been at the White House countless times. You've been out of the Senate. You spoke at the White House summit. And I remember talking to you once, and maybe we can pick up on this a little bit later in a conversation, but just you got my attention there with listening and talking to people who have high achievement. I mean, in this last year, you've already always been in the Washington world, but now you are like almost in the unbreathable elevation of D.C. politics. How would you describe this experience?
1: Unexpected. From and then there's these times like when I was designated as one of the folks who would speak up front at the White House gathering on March 6th, as you're trying to prepare comments, part of it goes back to the old personal insecurities, like, how did I get myself into this one? And then you really focus on how to communicate effectively. It is impressive, though, to spend time with people in leadership positions. They all come at it from different perspectives. Democrats and Republicans, there are so many who are just impressive. And there's so much pulling at them. I think that's one of the realizations is, I go from issue to issue, but that may be minor leagues, given what's on the plate of our House and Senate members, the leadership, the administration, the members of the administration, and hey, I'm frustrated. I'd like to be at a finish line with legislation, but the credit for the care and the interest, and you know, my commitment is to work to get this as right as we can. I don't know that we'll have it the way I would design it, but those high level leaders spending so much time and interest is a credit to how important college athletics is. And you know, to your point, I always try to walk in. So Judy Sweet used to be the president of the NCAA when it was an elected position. She was the athletics director at University of California, San Diego. I heard her speak once, and or she was talking about the progression of her career. And she said, early on, I was in rooms where I probably didn't belong, and I watched, I listened, and I learned. And that is a mantra. And she was speaking in front of about 500 people. And I was on a committee with her a few years ago, or a few years, well, 20 years after. And I said, I don't know if you remember saying that. I don't know if anybody else heard that. But I watched, I listened, and I learned. And it's been a great benefit to be around people, whether it's our head football coaches, our presidents and chancellors in this setting in my Southland Conference days, or those in Washington, because you can pick up something every time you visit.
0: We end here because 5 years ago, I'll never forget, sitting with you, Birmingham, and asking you about something that had happened but had not been publicly announced. That was the Oklahoma-Texas situation. Oh, yeah. This was a lot more fun.
1: That was the day after the leak. Yeah.
0: Yeah.
1: Yeah, my blood pressure was higher that day than it is today.
0: No, you look much healthier today in spite of breakaway mania.
1: In fact, I think I left that interview to go to a president's call. it was a little bit turbulent, but brought us together in a way, too.
0: Yeah, I vaguely remember one school somewhere who was upset, but
1: there were a few.
0: That's right. There was a talk of a breakaway then.
1: Yeah.
0: As you reflect back, it's just been a pretty extraordinary period of time. As I see Steve Sarkisian walking over here.
1: Well, as you asked the question 5 years ago, I was trying to think of what happened, and I went to that was after the COVID year.
0: Right.
1: And one of the things I asked our staff in a staff meeting in June of 21 is to think about this. This is about avoiding complacency. I asked in June of 21, what if last year was the easy year? And several who were in that room say, wow, how did you know we were going to have all of this turmoil? And then, when you brought up the Media Days experience, I do think we came together. Credit to everyone, and I've said this on interviews, even those that weren't convinced it was the right direction, we thrive right now. 13 national championships, over $1 billion of revenue, great opportunities in the future, and I'll stop bragging so you can talk to Sark.
0: No, anyway, always
1: that was
0: incredible.
1: Hard moments lead to achievement. And that's true in preparation for the season, like our football teams, and even now as we work through some of the turbulence in college athletics.
0: They described Lane Kiffin earlier as the portal king. You're the breakaway king this week in college sports. Commissioner, thank you. Thank you very much.
1: I'm looking at the transcript. It wasn't that bad a comment.
0: It's available. Page 5. Steve Sarkisian is next. That's great.
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0: And we've talked to a number of coaches, and we're about to talk to the last one. As we may be the last people here. I may need a ride to the airport with Coach because there's no one left. Everybody is unpacking, taking things down. They staved Coach Steve Sarkisian as the last coach here, and we are delighted to say hello to him. Thank you for actually sticking around. You could already be in the air if you wanted to.
1: There's nothing like hitting cleanup, you know? Last guy up, but yeah, it's getting sparse in here for sure.
0: I need to ask you that. I literally bumped into Arch outside about 30 minutes ago. We talked for a couple of minutes, and he made the point. He said, "This is so much different than last year." And last year, I said, "Yeah." Well, I said, "Last year, when you walked in, it was like they were escorting Taylor Swift in. I mean, there were more media, there were more security people than media people. This year just feels normal."
1: You know, it's interesting. Is that's how he's been? You know, as much as he's working at his craft, he's been a great teammate, he's been a great leader, he feels on a regular daily basis a lot more calm. And ultimately, I think we saw that in his play the second half of the season. As the season went on, he became more and more calm. There were moments of intensity, but he's a lot more calm. And through calm and relaxed, he became more dangerous. And I think that he saw the value in that. And I think from a fundamental standpoint, from a thinking standpoint. And so kind of who you're seeing off the field is kind of who we're seeing on the field at the same time.
0: Yeah, no, I mean, again, he's your quarterback. I'm just some guy he ran into in the hallway. But it was remarkable just to kind of hear him talk about it. And, like, he seemed pretty happy. Of course, it was probably unfair for all of us, a couple in particular, like me, to put the pressure on him the way we all did. But it felt like that's who he is, and you knew what he was capable of doing.
1: Yeah, I think so. And, you know, it was interesting. I've been asked about that a lot, about what's the difference this year compared to last year and where he's at. And at the end, you know, whether yourself, you carry, you know, Paul Feinbaum says something, and other folks say Heisman winner, first pick of the draft, dude, greatest player of all time, you know, all the stuff, right?
0: That's important.
1: And then when we weren't playing very good as a team, he wasn't playing great, and it was almost like, not yourself, but there were some media members almost like they were going to criticize him and demean him for letting them down. Because they made so many grand predictions. And there were some that gloated in his failure because they wanted to prove themselves right. But I don't think through it all. I think a lot of kids, and you've been doing this enough to know, Paul, a lot of kids would have melted under that. All he just kept being Arch. He kept working hard, kept being a good teammate, and here he goes. And he kept getting better and better and better. And here we are in year two, and now it's like, okay, do I hedge my bet and do I go back in on Arch, or do I wait and say he's going to be pretty good and or not? And I don't think he gives a crap about it. You know, I think he's just kind of like, hey, man, we got a good team. I'm fortunate. I'm surrounded by some good players. Let's go see how good we can be.
0: Yeah, I mean, not that you need or care about what the media is saying, but they have moved on to another quarterback, fortunately. And
1: right.
0: I'm sticking with Arch, though.
1: Smart bet.
0: And the reason I'm sticking with him has a lot to do with him, but it has more to do with what you've been able to acquire around him.
1: Right.
0: And it's fairly enormous. I know you're pretty excited to see it.
1: You know, I think in this day and age of the portal and high school, you've got to have the ability to be strategic and to make the moves we make, to bring in a Cam Coleman, to bring in a Hollywood Smothers, to bring in a Ralique Brown, to bring in a Mike Massounis at tight end. Well, we had to let DeAndre Moore go. We had to let Parker Livingstone go. We had to let Trey Wisner go. We had to let CJ Baxter go. I mean, so this wasn't like we just kept acquiring. We had to let some pretty good players leave to create the cap space to bring those guys in. And I think strategically, you know, there were some tough decisions to make, but we made them. And I think we all can agree we're probably you know, we're better around Arch today than we were a year ago at this time. And not only at the skill position, but I think on the offensive line as well.
0: And one more before, and not that he was just acquired, but when you have some of the defensive players that you have, including Colin Simmons, it seems like both sides of the ball are going to be pretty well fed.
1: Well, I think that was one of the keys, is we didn't want to be a one-dimensional team. And when I assessed where we were in December coming out of the regular season, you know, 10-3 is not good enough. It's not good enough. Not when you've been to the semifinals 2 years in a row and you've been inside the 10-yard line knocking on the door. Okay, so what are we going to do? We needed to increase our talent offensively, and we needed to adjust some things. We made a decision to bring in Will Muschamp as a defensive coordinator. And then it was, okay, now we need to supply him with the players that fit his scheme. So you go get a Rasheem Biles. You go get a Bo Masco. All right, you look at your younger players, the Lance Jacksons of the world, the Marad Watsons. You still have Jelani McDonald and Colin Simmons, and we feel like we've got a chance to be a really good defensive team. We feel like we got a chance to be a really good offensive team, and we need that balance because, as you know, Paul, in this league, you start going on the road, you don't know which side of the ball you're going to need on a Saturday night in Death Valley or a Saturday afternoon in Neyland or a Saturday night or Friday night in Kyle Field against Mike Elko. Like, we're going to need all of football, and we're going to need it in the regular season. We're going to need it in the preseason, whether it's Texas State, Ohio State, UTSA. Like, we needed to become a complete team that can hopefully be that team in December and January.
0: And this is now the challenge for a lot of coaches, and I think you in particular, with 47 newcomers, 22 transfers, 25 freshmen. I'm really eager to hear the answer. How do you make it all work?
1: I had to change. And I had to do a real assessment of myself, of just thinking the culture would reproduce itself every year, because I'm so used to having players just grow up in our program. And you do the work in June and July and in August. I feel like I failed our team last year. We didn't do enough work on our culture because I assumed it would just carry over from one year to the next. And inevitably, I spent the first part of training camp and then the early part of the season of recalibrating our culture and breaking down some of the silos that had been built. And I just felt like, man, what I did wasn't enough. So I started doing culture work in February. We started doing it February, March, April, because that's when all those guys were there anyway. I had 47 new guys, and I can't just assume they're just going to assimilate right into our culture. We had to put our culture on them, and it paid off all the way until yesterday. We did a team scavenger hunt. And these guys are out there, and it came down to the end at the 50-yard line with Arch's team and Colin's team sweating, yelling, competing. They both sent the picture in at 9:34. We still don't know who won. But they had a blast doing it, and I don't think I could have done that same event a year ago at this time because they didn't even know who each other were enough at this time. And so I had to adjust with the times. I had to adapt.
0: Is that tough to self-evaluate in that type of a moment?
1: It's not tough. I mean, I do it after every game. You know, I think that's one way I'm okay with constructive criticism from the media because I'm harder on myself than anybody else. You know, we'll win a game. I'm hard on myself for the four calls that nobody's even talking about. Like, that was a dumb call. Why did we do that? Or why did I go for it? People aren't talking about it because we won. Right. But if we would have lost, people would have been talking about that go for it call that we didn't make it on. And so I self-evaluate a ton. I think it's healthy. I think that I continually get better because of that. And so when it came to how we build our team and build our culture, I felt like that was a flaw of mine, that we needed to improve that. And I think it's paying dividends. We'll see, right? It's going to find out. We're going to find out, you know, in September if what we did was enough to be a better team early in the season. Because 3-2 wasn't very good last year coming out of Gainesville, Florida.
0: Coach, it's always great to see you.
1: Great to see you, too.
0: Steve Sarkisian joining us as we head to the break live at SEC Media Days. Time is beginning to run out.
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0: back in Tampa. Final couple of hours of SEC Media Days. Don't see that very often at Media Days. As we say hello to Chris Doering, who lives in the state. I can understand why after spending 5 days here.
1: I hadn't seen the sun, let alone any sort of, you know, activity or beach in the last 4 days. So, yeah, it's great to be here, man. Home game for me. Got to drive. I know you're, you know, flying out later on, but the driving's the way to go.
0: There's too many things to recount in a very short period of time. And I apologize, Coach. I kept worrying Coach would need to leave, but he seemed...
1: No, like, I'll take every minute, though. You had the commissioner and one of the head coaches, so I'm not,
0: just,
1: not upset.
0: Just today with Lane Kiffin, I know you've talked about it ad nauseum since you left, but what did you make out of it?
1: Yeah, I thought he did a good job of handling things, and you know this better than anybody. He made the comment to us that he really enjoys change. He's comfortable doing the uncomfortable. And even to the point of, you know, awkward pauses when you're talking to him, the way that he goes about, you know, stirring things up. I think he made a comment that he walked right into Kyle Campbell and Trinidad Chambliss as he was getting off the plane. I said, how was that? And he goes, it was fine. Like, he's a different guy. And I think finally we were able to look forward. Now, I'm not buying necessarily that, you know, that LSU is going to live up to all the expectation that people have. I just think there's too many variables to be able to think that they're going to get Sam Levitt, you know, up to speed in this offense. He hadn't practiced a bit. How healthy is he? Are you going to get everybody to acclimate to the new culture, the new scheme they're running on offense? The schedule's tough. I think there's a lot of things that can prevent them from getting to that 9-win mark.
0: You mentioned Ole Miss. So a lot of people think they are going to pick up where they left off. Are you one of those?
1: I think second to the pressure that LSU and Lane Kiffin faces is what PG, Ole Miss, and Trinidad Chambliss faces. And I just, you know how it is. Every season is a new season in and of itself. Can you regain the hot streak you were on at the end of the season? I just don't know about that. We went to Oxford and sat down with Trinidad last week. He is a different guy. Cool, just unselfish, handles all this stuff. Like, you know, a year ago, his life was very different. It doesn't seem like he's changed a bit. So I think if anybody can handle it, I think he can. I actually got Ole Miss and Georgia playing in the SEC title game this year.
0: Who else do you have making the playoffs?
1: I love Oklahoma. I think Oklahoma's going to be much better on offense. The defense is going to be salty again. You know, I look at Alabama as one that's really... Georgia and Alabama have been under the radar tremendously. I don't know if they're going to get back in again, but I like Texas A&M and I like the Bulldogs.
0: Man, you just... I've run out of questions.
1: No, that's all right.
0: You've only been here 30 seconds.
1: I'm trying to go quick. No, yeah. Rapid recap of what's going on this week. But let me tell you about the new coaches, too. I thought, you know, from the way that they handled this event for the first time, the fits of each of these coaches, Summerall is tremendous for my Gators there. I love what Golish does in terms of the physicality that he speaks to at Auburn. Will Stein, I've gotten a chance to know him pretty well the last couple months. Really, even Ryan Silverfield, like, I knew nothing about him, but have really fallen in love with the kind of coach that he is and the way the players talk about him and the relationship they have.
0: Chris Doering, really great stuff. We appreciate it. We will see you during the season.
1: See you soon.
0: Friday
1: we're getting
0: afternoon.
1: Close. Yeah, looking forward to it, Paul. Thanks for having me.
0: Great to have you. Busy couple hours as we are off and running. We've talked to our last coach, but a lot of important commentators have dropped by. The commissioner for 30 minutes. It has been a very busy show. David Hale and Andrea Adelson will be with us next.
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21: Across the country right now, at this very moment, there are probably arguments taking place about who's doing more of the housework, the homework, the shuttling of kids from this activity to that. It's true. By and large, women do more of this than men, but doesn't have to be that way. And if you and your spouse can level that playing field, it's going to make both of you and your kids happier. Psychologist Yelena Kecmanovich says this might be how you get there. As hard as it might be at first, try to think of your partner like a teammate, not an adversary. Learn how to do some of the chores your partner does to get a better understanding of how much effort something takes. And finally, take the time to acknowledge what the other person is doing. And every now and then, even express your appreciation. That'll go a long way. I'm Dr. Sanjay Gupta, helping you live a better life.
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0: always great to be here at SEC Media Days, especially on the final day. We have talked to the commissioner of the SEC and Steve Sarkisian. There's still a lot of people left in this room. You probably understand why I said that. We'll get more on that later. It is so great always to welcome my friend Andrea Adelson to the program.
1: And him.
0: And David Hale.
2: Once again, I'm riding her coattails.
1: That's the way it should be, right?
2: Yeah.
0: I shouldn't say this, but I did not know what an athlete Andrea is. She probably didn't see me, but I was working out behind her in the gym today.
1: What? Oh, my God. What was I doing?
0: You were running like somebody was chasing you.
1: I was trying to, you know, react running.
2: Did you not see me at the gym?
0: I did not see you at the gym.
2: I'm sure I was there.
0: I did see you at the donut shop down the street.
2: That's what I call the gym.
0: That was great. I didn't want to interrupt you because you were a serious workout, and I was just there to be seen.
2: She's a former Florida punter.
1: I did punt once with the football team, so okay. I've got to stay in shape. Just in case I get the call.
0: Welcome to a prominent week on the calendar for Media Days. Not what you went through. What was the ACC Media Days in May? I lost track.
2: It was just last week.
0: Last week. Okay.
2: Yeah, I know we sent you a gold plated invitation.
0: I never get invited. I used to live there down the street, and yeah. I still didn't get invited. I
2: mean, you should come. There's occasionally there's Krispy Kremes there.
1: There were Krispy Kremes. But I feel like it's good that we are talking about the ACC here on your show.
0: Yeah.
1: I feel like this is ACC takeover
2: new
1: time.
2: Low.
0: I was asked to talk about the ACC last Friday morning, considering that Dabo Sweeney continued his heiress tour of excuses.
2: Well, who has dodged questions about champion winning national titles better in the last 5 days? Is it Alabama's coach or Clemson's coach?
0: At least the Clemson's coach has won a few national titles.
1: Yes, exactly.
2: That's true.
1: He's got a track record.
0: So let's get to Lane Kiffin, because everybody's got a different view of what they saw and heard today. What was yours?
1: Well, we had a great time with him in our room, so we have a chance to talk to all the coaches in a separate ESPN.com room.
0: Like us poor schmoes in here.
1: Yeah, you guys,
0: hey, coach, over here.
1: You guys got scripted Lane, who very clearly was filibustering to not have to answer very many questions. He got four. Right on the main stage.
0: Right.
1: We got more than four in our room, but he was candid as usual, right?
0: Okay.
1: You know, he was like, well, I've got the script here, but I can't stick to the script in here. I've got to be honest. And he was honest about regrets he had and the way that he handled everything at Ole Miss. And obviously, I think perspective and time makes you feel like, did I handle that the right way? And I think we all know he didn't really handle that the right way. But to be able to sit here and say, I should have done something differently, maybe shows a little bit of growth from Lane?
2: To me, the fascinating thing is that he admits that he thought he could somehow do this without blowback. Like, I don't understand. And the analogy he gave us is like, well, it's like telling your wife of 6 years you've had a great marriage with that I'm actually leaving you for this woman that you hate over here, and you expecting her to say, oh, congratulations.
0: Are you talking about Lane Kiffin?
2: This is an analogy.
0: Conveniently
1: included that.
2: Look, I mean, it's just mind-boggling to me that he didn't see how blatantly
0: I can assure you he did.
2: Yeah. So, you know, I think
0: that's what he's really good at that, though. Yeah, I just didn't realize.
2: Yeah.
0: I'm a California surfer. Not that smart.
1: The one thing he did not regret was the way he handled the assistant coaching situation for the playoff. And he said, well, I mean, they're lucky I gave them some of the assistant coaches. So true. I thought that was interesting, too.
2: I'm a Lane apologist on some of this because the whole system is screwed up.
0: I am. If I'm upset, if I look upset today, I am for a reason, because I found out this morning watching Lane that Hulk Hogan died.
1: Someone said I did not know that.
2: Now, the good news is, you know, Ric Flair is still in good health or acceptable.
1: Where is the signed canvas going, Paul? Where in the house?
0: So you must not have heard that I encountered Ric Flair. And I mean,
2: Ric Flair encountered you.
0: Yeah, I mean, you walk in Yeah, I walked into a bar. Yeah, okay.
2: So many good jokes start this way.
0: The SEC Nation crew had a dinner down the street. And I got there late because I was finishing the show. And I got in and there's Ric Flair. It was somebody, I don't know. And that didn't bother me. I was glad to see him. We had a lot of fun. But what really got to me, David, that about 30, 40 minutes later, he comes over with a canvas of him that he signed. And I'm like going, I've met a lot of famous people, but they don't carry canvases around with them.
2: It's going to look great, like in your master bedroom. You just hang it up there and...
3: Woo!
1: You can do better than that.
2: So how come Lane hasn't brought you one? Like that's I'm surprised.
0: Well,
2: he's not
0: I want to tell the audience this because since last year on the final day we had what's often described as the most epic Kiffin interview, followed another one, and so everybody thought, is Kiffin going to be on today? And we said months ago he's not going to be on because he's on the early side. We get the late coaches, so I'm. Literally about to go out and do a segment for SAS, and I run right into Lane Kiffin as I'm about to sit down to do the hit, and he goes, am I supposed to be on today?
1: You can't win.
0: And I go, no, and he's with Michael Bonnet, his security, his PR guy, and he goes, Did they even ask? They didn't even ask us to be. I mean, it's just so Lane Kiffin. Mm-hmm.
2: I didn't know. I thought for sure this would be fine. I didn't.
0: Yeah. And so then I said I'm assuming that you have to get out of here. He said, yeah, we're taking off at 12:30. He said, but I can do it now.
2: Lane, this isn't how TV works. The show comes on at a time every day. I didn't know. Who knew?
0: And again, we all know him. And I like the guy, but that's just who he is. Yeah. He's always playing these mind games.
1: Yeah, always. That's just who

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1: Well, that's the other thing, that, and again, maybe how much of this is Lane's revisionist history, but he's like, before I made the decision to go to LSU, I sat in a room with Pete Golding, and he's telling me, I don't want to be a head coach. I like being a defensive coordinator, and me and Charlie and Golding were going to be like, well, actually, he said, like Clemson with Dabo and Venables and Tony Elliott. And, you know, I don't know how much of that is true, but I can see, you know, Pete Golding is a fine defensive coordinator.
2: No, but... You know, I do want to ask you one more thing, and I like this guy, but he said something today, Andrea. I don't know. Were you, you know, you were in the side room, so you probably don't hear everything that's said in the main room.
3: No.
2: But have you heard about Ryan Silverfield?
3: No.
2: He was. I'm trying to remember the context. Were you in here when he talked?
1: I wasn't. But I did. We had a great call.
3: We had a great conversation.
2: See, let me stop. All right. You're ESPN elite.
1: Right.
2: And just because you have a great call doesn't. This is a room that's like broadcast on TV, though.
3: Right.
2: So
3: right.
2: He had a line. He was talking about. Yeah. Can you get. Do you remember. Jamari, can you give me the whole Yeah. Oh, I know. There was a big controversy in. In Arkansas the other day, that he doesn't have this aura. So he got
1: the
2: up there.
1: Houston
2: and,
1: nut aura, or what aura are we talking about?
2: I don't know. It was just some pictures got out. And he said, you know, in front of there, live on television, he said, yeah. He said, I don't know why everybody thinks I don't have an aura. He said, hey, I got a hot wife. Now, I don't know. I mean, I've asked people, and really nobody knows what to even how to respond.
1: You're probably the one who should answer this, so that neither of us get fired.
3: I feel like it improves a man's like cool points if they have a hot wife.
1: Well, you've seen Moneyball, where they talk like the scouts are like, I wouldn't take him. His girlfriend's not hot. Like he doesn't have enough confidence.
3: Yeah,
1: in
3: what
1: himself.
3: Is it like swinging up, or what's the term
1: over your
3: for
1: skis,
3: that? Yeah,
1: outkick your coverage.
3: Yeah, outkick your coverage.
2: Oh yeah, I mean, but,
3: aren't men
2: okay,
3: let me outkick read it, their coverage like?
2: Here's what he said. Let me read
3: more.
2: It back.
1: I don't know. I want to
2: okay.
1: undercut.
2: He said,
1: kick everything.
2: I landed a hot wife that's very smart, and I've got two beautiful daughters, and I'm the head coach of an SEC program. I've got enough aura.
1: I mean. I can't argue with these facts.
2: But
3: you're saying he should not have used that as a defense to say I've got aura.
2: I mean, the outkick your coverage is just cliche. It's
3: right.
2: I don't know about the head coach at an SEC school in 2026. Saying, hey, I got a hot wife.
1: Most head coaches have. I mean, their wives are. You know, you did all right for yourself. You played football in high school. You know, you.
2: No,
1: you
2: got, you know. I'm not even disputing whether.
1: Yeah.
2: She
1: okay.
2: is or isn't. It's
1: right.
2: just saying it.
1: You're right.
3: I think he was trying to compliment his wife. And
2: no, he was trying to promote himself. So, hey, I
1: wanted to impress
2: I know what
1: Paul,
2: I'm doing here.
1: And Paul was like, I'm not having any of that.
3: That's not.
2: If he had said that to you in that room, how would you have reacted?
3: I probably would have just stared at him and not had a reaction.
1: How would you
3: have reacted?
1: I'd have asked if she had a sister, and if he's no, I would not have done that.
2: Okay.
3: The segment has gone off the rails.
2: National Organization of Women is texting.
1: Well, I've said many times that every time I come on here, I'm expecting to be fired after the show. I think we're inching ever closer.
2: And
1: towards
2: at that.
1: That,
2: I normally would come in with a joke.
1: It is funny.
2: But in deference to
1: yes,
2: something, anything I say will be splashed across the internet.
1: Well, Andrea said a little bit before he came on here, like, what is Paul going to want to talk about? And I said, there's no point in preparing for this. It will go off the rails rather quickly. And thank you for living up to our expectations.
2: I love segments like this because they're so non-traditional, and I know both of you and friends, and I know we can just like. We're at the bar.
3: We're just chopping it up.
2: Yeah.
3: Chopping it up.
1: As the guys say.
2: See,
1: yeah.
2: You guys need I'm available for the ACC network if you want a little humor over there.
1: If I make one more joke about Ryan Silverfield's wife and her sister, there might be a spot on ACC network for you to come and fill in. So
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0: Yeah, welcome back. As we continue, Andy Staples has dropped by. We'll get to him in just a second. As time is running out for Tampa, our one visit here for Media Days. We've been here for SEC basketball. We've been here for national championships. And now Media Days.
1: Come on back.
0: Nice.
1: As Florida man, I request you come on back. And this is an incredible town. Not just because I spent my bachelor party here. Just incredible town.
0: I'm going to get criticized. I miss the Winfrey Hotel in Hoover. It was just such a...
1: I do, too. Because I knew if I forgot a belt, there's a Banana Republic right there.
0: Right.
1: They knew my order at the Chick-fil-A. I mean, you do Media Days 15 years in a row there.
0: Yeah. I got to know every one of those Alabama fans by the escalator.
1: The guy with the ring on his head. I miss him so much.
0: There's so much to deal with here. Kiffin was... The name that everybody...
1: He's not on social media, Paul.
0: Yeah, no, he's not.
1: I told him we're gonna find your burners, Lane. I told him after the interview session this morning. I was like, we're gonna find your burners. Don't you worry.
0: I mean, I didn't hear a lot of it. I was, you know, talking to
1: Stephen A. Smith. Yeah,
0: and but the one thing that I thought was just fascinating was when he said he doesn't pay attention to the media.
1: Well, apparently he's not doing it now.
0: No.
1: But he has somebody print it out and put it on his desk, which is very quaint and analog. So shout out to Michael Bonnet of the sports information staff at LSU, who is actually doing the printouts. And if it's Lane Kiffin, though, the printout must, I mean, when it hits the desk, it must be a thud.
0: Yeah. I don't know how many people were in this room today, but just of all the people here, and we just confine it to the SEC. I'm not talking about game day crew and SEC Nation, other media. How many people do you think have in, just forget the last couple of months, but during his last 2 years at Ole Miss, received a text from Lane Kiffin about something they said or wrote?
1: Probably a voice memo. He's more of a voice memo guy.
0: The 30-second. I always feel like it's like the Mission Impossible. It's going to disappear.
1: Yeah, it's funny because different people have different opinions on the voice memo. I like it because I feel like I can get more context than a text.
0: But his voice is so monotone.
1: If you read a text, you don't really can't pick up tone. Yeah. You can't pick up mood. But some people are offended by the voice memo. I don't want to listen to it. I just want to read it. But Lane is a voice memo guy. Like, I know he sent a lot of voice memos to the folks at Florida the week before Thanksgiving.
0: Yeah.
1: And then the week of Thanksgiving, they didn't get any voice memos anymore. Then the LSU people were getting the voice memos.
0: And then the walking tour, I'm out here. Like, he's talking and walking and whatever he's doing.
1: I enjoy Lane Kiffin. He makes my job easier. When you do things like leave Ole Miss in the middle of the season to go to LSU, as someone who does shows every single day, it is gold.
0: Yeah.
1: Absolutely gold. But, look, he's going to be good at LSU.
0: Yeah.
1: I don't think there's any doubt that he's going to be good at LSU. And I'm very excited to see what it looks like when it finally does get on the field. And to have Dabo on the other side of it, it's even better. Your guy. Stuck on dumb. Is that what you said?
0: Stuck on stupid.
1: Stuck on stupid. That's right.
0: That was not. I didn't write that out in advance. That was
1: just off the cuff.
0: Natural, organic response.
1: Well, you might have a future in this business, Paul.
0: Now, some of the one I will confess about 4 or 5 years ago when I went on with Greenberg and I said the Dabo dynasty is done. That was in front of me.
1: D. Yeah, alliteration's great. I don't think it's done. I just he's stuck in the past. And like if Dabo retires today. He will be viewed as one of the greatest coaches in college football history. But while he is taking that massive paycheck to coach at Clemson, what he did in the past doesn't matter.
0: No.
1: It's what you do right now. The second you stop taking the paycheck, your past matters again. But right now, it is what have you done for me lately, and he didn't do it last year. So, and look, we see that here. Like in this league, there's five new coaches here because people didn't get it done.
0: Speaking of this year... Alabama has certainly been a discussed topic. Mm-hmm. They certainly weren't for a couple of days.
1: Yeah.
0: And then Kalen DeBoer showed up here yesterday. What did you read from him and this program right now?
1: It seemed that he's hinting that Austin Mack is winning the quarterback battle, which I thought was interesting because they're an interesting case. Like Florida and Alabama both have quarterback battles. Florida has a schedule that sort of lends itself to them trying out the two guys in the first two games, and then they go to Auburn, and you kind of figure out who your guy is. Alabama has East Carolina first, which was not a bad team last year. They did lose a bunch of players in the portal, but they're pretty well coached. And then you have to go to Kentucky. So I feel like you really do need to come out of camp with an idea who your guy is. And so it sounds like they're sort of moving that direction. He did throw out there, he's like, Austin Mack's a better runner than you think, because we all saw the spring game and thought, okay, if they can't run the ball like they couldn't run the ball last year, maybe you go Keelan Russell because he runs the ball better. But if I'm going galaxy brain here, Paul, maybe that means the revamped offensive line, new offensive line coach Adrian Klemm, all that, they're going to be able to run the ball better, which, honestly, if they can, they're a playoff team again. They're fine. Everybody stop freaking out. If they can't run the ball again, then there's going to be a problem.
0: And because let me change subjects. There's been some breaking news this afternoon on a subject we talked to Greg Sankey about 90 minutes ago. He walked in here literally on the phone. I believe it was with Eric Schmidt. He said he talked to several others. Today was a critical day, and I know you had an interview with Ted Cruz recently. You've been following a lot more than some of these people. The majority leader, John Thune, talked to reporters. There's a lot going on in D.C. right now. And he was asked if the bill would be introduced on the floor, as Cruz promised it would be before the recess. And he said, I don't think we'll be able to get that done.
1: That doesn't sound good for the old Protect College Sports Act. But I've been the person saying all along it's not going to pass. I said before it wasn't going to pass because I thought when they eventually unveiled it, it was just going to give the Big Ten and the SEC everything they wanted, which essentially would have been limiting the pay of the players and a way to make it where they had a broad antitrust exemption that would allow them to just break the law without actually being punished for it. And then when they actually unveiled the bill, it's like, oh, wait, no, they tried to pull an okey-doke on the Big Ten and the SEC. I asked Cruz, because we had Cruz on the show the day after the bill came out, and I asked, only semi-jokingly, did you let Cody Campbell write the bill? Because it read like somebody from a Big Ten school or an ACC, a Big 12 school or an ACC school wrote it. Those were the leagues that benefited the most from the bill as originally written. The SEC and the Big Ten were specifically targeted to keep them from ever merging, to keep them from ever really getting together and using their power. And if I were the SEC and the Big Ten, after that, I would have really struggled, even though they did try to amend the thing to make it more palatable for the SEC and Big Ten. That would have been a problem for me because it felt like they tried to pull a fast one right off the bat.
0: And it just seems like everything about this was wrong. And, you know, dropping it during spring meetings.
1: They don't know when the spring meetings are. They don't know when you're in Destin, Paul.
0: They don't.
1: I mean,
0: Ted Cruz
1: I
0: was
1: do.
0: Certainly pretty quick to be able to jump on the horn with you, though.
1: Oh, he sure was. His people were in touch. They were in touch weeks before that because they were really confident. And look, here's the thing. I'm not a political reporter. I'm a sports writer. We don't do politics on the show. But I do understand. I live in this country. I live in the world. I vote. I understand it's rare in these days when Republicans and Democrats will work together on something, and that's what you had. You had Ted Cruz.
0: But that always felt like
1: and
0: a false flag.
1: Working together.
0: That was the reason, but
1: that was what gave them confidence, Paul.
0: Yeah, but
1: the thing is, I don't think they understood the dynamics of this world well enough. Because if they did, they never would have put that bill out as it was originally written.
0: No.
1: They would have known what the Big Ten and SEC response would have been. Because the second I read it. 111 pages. I didn't need to get that far down before I was like, uh-oh, they're going to have a problem here.
0: There's still Tuberville's bill.
1: You know what? The skinny, and it gets skinnier and skinnier.
0: It's a pretty good bill.
1: It's not a bad thought. I still think, I don't like the idea of giving them antitrust.
0: Well,
1: that's my problem.
0: It will never.
1: They need to figure it out. They need to figure out how to make the athletes employees. Well, make the football players employees. It doesn't have to be all the athletes. Collectively bargain with them. Have a real salary cap. Have real rules. Have real eligibility rules. You can do that. You can actually enforce them. You have the model. All these other professional leagues. And let's be real here. This is a professional league. The players make lots of money.
0: An hour ago, I was talking to Sarkisian here, and he said, we had to get rid of a bunch of good players, including Wisner, because we had to reach the cap. That's a college football coach.
1: Well, they also needed to revamp their running back room very badly.
0: But it was just a phrase.
1: That, yeah. No. I was at Big 12 Media Days a couple weeks ago, and we were we met up with some folks from a team, and were talking to some of their players, and I was just kind of glancing casually, and three of the four players that came from this Big 12 team were wearing Rolexes, and I don't think they bought them off a carpet on 7th Avenue. I think they got them from the real deal place.
0: I've never owned one.
1: I'm waiting. When I make Finebaum money, I'm getting a Daytona.
0: I don't even have a watch, so there's nothing to worry about.
1: How do you even know when your show ends? Oh, it never ends. It's just you just keep going.
0: That's
1: 4 hours a day.
0: Danny Bramwood right
1: four
0: there.
1: 4 hours
0: me.
1: A day. Oh, I see where we're going here. Get him off the air. It's over.
0: Great to talk to you. Appreciate it very much. Andy Staples joining us. We are back. 90 minutes remaining here from Tampa.
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9: If I'm Braylon Russell, I've got a major chip on my shoulder with the way that I performed last year, with the fact that I let somebody come in and take my job in Mike Washington. 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
9: I want bravado, especially from my quarterback. 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

0: Yeah, that is a train to. Where do you take a train in Tampa? I don't know. But I haven't seen that train, but I'd like to get on it and go somewhere.
1: A lot of people are.
0: Chris Gordy from Locked On SEC. We had a great conversation with him last year. He lives in Texas, but talks about SEC football. He went to LSU. Chris Kiffin, your review today.
1: He's a lightning rod. I appreciate his attempt at what he did in filibustering and killing time. And I kept saying all week, everybody's like, what are you looking forward to? I'm like, man, I want to hear Lane ask some tough questions. You know, it's the first time since he took the job. He's going to be, you know, asked questions by national media, folks in Oxford and all this. And he did a great job of, I think, what was it, about five questions he actually answered?
0: Four. So,
1: four. Okay, well, even better.
0: He had one tough one. Michael Bratton asked him about the Vanity Fair article, and he went off on some Hulk Hogan rant.
1: Yeah, it was very, very strange. Said we're all going to die.
0: Yeah,
1: made me feel really.
0: I did not like hearing that.
1: Yeah,
0: I mean, at my age, you don't want to hear you're going to die.
1: Right, exactly. But yeah, look, he's in a tough spot. I mean, anything he says is going to be magnified times 10. He's a lightning rod. So again, I think he did the best that he could, but ultimately, he's got to go win football games.
0: I think though we were all reminded, and I'm a fan, and he's great for the game, but I was reminded, I think hopefully others were, that Lane Kiffin doesn't, the excitement that he creates really has little to do with when he's behind a microphone.
1: Yeah, that's what I tell people all the time. They're like, oh, what do you think he's going to say? I'm like, he doesn't say much. It's a lot like Nick Saban. He's very monotone in front of a microphone, not very talkative, or you know, not going to give you a whole lot. It's his social media presence that really is what draws the ire of people and all that, and he's been mute there the last few months. Kudos to him.
0: Yeah, and I think even that, it's all fairly contrived, but social media is fairly contrived. So,
1: right.
0: I think too, it's just his past. I mean, nobody in college football history has ever had more ugly exits.
1: Yeah, there's no doubt. I mean, look, this day and age of college football, there's no right way to leave unless you're a John Summerall and you're out of Tulane and they let you finish to go to Florida. But going from an SEC school to another SEC school, I mean, I don't know what the right way to do it is, especially when you have a team that's about to go to the playoff. It was a tough spot. And again, folks in Oxford are going to hate him until, his next stop, I'm sure.
0: Well, I mean, the biggest winner this week was the last Ole Miss coach who left under dubious circumstances, and that was Tommy Tuberville, who in 1998, before the Egg Bowl, said, they're going to have to carry me out of here in a pine box, and he left the next day.
1: Yeah, exactly. And now he's in Congress and saying things that we agree with now in terms of trying to pass some laws here for college sports. But, yeah, this will be really interesting. I mean, there's a lot of pressure on him. There's a lot of pressure on Steve Sarkisian. I mean, interesting dynamic with those two coaches, with the other two coaches we saw today, Ryan Silverfield and Jeff Lebby, where it kind of feels like the expectations are bottom of the barrel for those guys.
0: Yeah, I mean, it was interesting because certainly Sarkisian is one of the more colorful, quotable, likable, and you know, he almost felt overshadowed today by Kiffin.
1: It is strange, yeah. I mean, with everything Texas has, Paul, I've heard the words "all in" about 50 times this offseason when it comes to Texas. They are all in. It's probably Arch's last season. All in. They fired their DC. They bring in Will Muschamp. So there have been numerous things that they've done to go all in this season, and expectations super high for the Longhorns.
0: And the funny thing is I ran into Arch Manning outside.
1: Our best buds. He was dapping you up.
0: And he said, man, this just doesn't seem like last year. Last year when he walked in that place, I mean, he had – It was like the bringing the president, first the Secret Service and the security. He was wandering around. I mean, he looked like I don't. I said, "Are you done?" He said, "I don't really have anything else to do." I mean, he looked fairly bored, I thought.
1: Yeah.
0: So what? I'll sound like all these other pundits asking you, but before you go, what is your expectation for LSU?
1: Oh, for LSU. Gosh, man. I mean, I kind of did an informal poll, asked a bunch of folks here, and they said 9-3 is kind of where they think they'll be on the outside looking in for the playoff. 10-2 is, I think, where they want to be. But it's a tough schedule, man. Everybody's got a tough schedule. I think we're not talking enough about the 9-game SEC slate.
0: Wait. As soon as the losses start piling up, we'll hear plenty. Great to talk to Chris Gordy from Locked On SEC. Jim, John Neighbors from Arkansas, Matt Moscona from who covers LSU will join us in a few minutes. We are beginning to head toward the final hour here on SEC Media Days, Day 4.
2: Awesome.
0: Thank you very much.
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0: There are 12 media members left in the room. We always do that contest at the end. We haven't made a final decision yet, but 12's not a bad number. I literally think people stick around just so they can get interviewed. Speaking of being interviewed, John Neighbors from Inside Arkansas and my good friend Matt Moscona from Locked On, LSU, and a million other things. I mean, I was at a radio conference in New York, and man, it seemed like you had a line. People wanted to talk to you about the success of your show down there.
1: We've done well, and it's ironic we're a Class C radio station, which forced us into the digital space about 15 years ago. So we were pretty early adopters to all the digital stuff.
0: Yeah, no, and everywhere I went up there, people were asking me up there, and I'm watching, I have no idea. I mean, this is not my specialty. Talk to that guy right there. Let's talk about Kiffin today, Matt, because it's been the story of the millennium. You've been at the vanguard of it all. Just people are nitpicking what he did or didn't say today. You know, there are a lot of different rooms. What he says in this room is really the one that gets disseminated on TV. What was your treetop read?
1: There were two things primarily that from an LSU perspective people wanted to hear. One is, why'd he get off social media? And then two was about Sam Leavitt. It was a big story. I mean, for what they invested financially to get Sam Leavitt from Arizona State, and all the expectation this season rests on Leavitt. He's coming off the Lisfranc injury, so is he healthy? And why didn't you bring him? I mean, it's SEC Media Days. You want interesting stories here. Kentucky brought Kenny Minchie. Doesn't matter that he hasn't started. So that was a little bit of a red flag, I think. So Kiffin giving that answer that he was leading the player-led practices today. I believe he was leading the player-led practices. I don't believe that's why he wasn't here. And then the other part about social media, I think, is probably something that a lot of people grabbed onto. Paul, you know Lane well. I mean, he's a fascinating figure who is complicated. He is obviously a very different person on social media than he is personally.
0: What do you think the main reason he left Leavitt home?
1: I think Sam Leavitt, and I don't know this to be clear, it's just an opinion. I think Sam Leavitt missing spring didn't have the opportunity to really take hold as a leader on this team. And I think that's probably something that still has to be earned. That, or maybe Lane Kiffin just forgot and just picked who
0: out. Yeah. He could have. I mean, he's been very busy lately, not being on social media. John Silverfield got good reviews. You know, made a comment people are talking about. But the fact that people are talking about Arkansas is actually good news.
2: Yeah, I mean, listen, it's the least interesting team at SEC Media Day, as I said, going into it. But as long as you don't go viral for all the wrong reasons, right. I feel like Ryan Silverfield did a good job of not doing that. And I think that he needs to come across as confident, which I think he did. I think he answered every question he was supposed to in the way that he did. He even had some fun here and there. But it's just one of those things. Do you walk away feeling a little bit better about the season? I do. It doesn't mean I'm like, you know what, after media days, I think they're going to win 10 games now. But it does make me feel a little bit better about the situation, about things moving forward. He's got it all going on against him right now. So many obstacles to overcome. And I think he did a good job today, but I don't know if it's going to translate to any more wins.
0: What is it going to take for this program to become relevant again?
2: It's got to take the all-in approach, as they say, the hashtag all-in. But truly, it means that he has to have the support financially. It has to have the support fundamentally and organizationally across the board. And Arkansas has not had that. They have been behind the eight ball pretty much every stance in NIL and in funding and everything. And they seem very reactive instead of proactive when it comes to these things. And I think that that's why you've seen Arkansas football be pretty irrelevant over the past 5 or so years.
0: And Matt, from an LSU perspective, you know, I always hear things, people talking about the school struggles from a financial standpoint and this or that. Nobody seems to be struggling from a financial standpoint with that program. I mean, where is this money coming from?
1: I think the important thing to remember is most of those funds are not immediate lump sum payments. Okay. Even Brian Kelly's buyout, the $54 million is prorated over the duration of the contract, and there's going to be mitigation. The roster, LSU did a fantastic job pre-revenue share of front-loading contracts when the collective could still do that.
0: Okay.
1: And so they effectively have 2 years worth of, not entirely, but close to 2 years worth of revenue share money to spend on this roster. They had a very calculated approach to it. And then, yes, they had to go shake trees to donors to once Lane got here. Because, Paul, the budget that they had allocated for this roster, My best guess in the conversation I've had, I think they have doubled the number that they were planning to budget for this roster.
0: I mean, people throw around the $40 million.
1: It's higher than 40. It's closer to, if not past 50. And I think they were going to spend 25. And I think they're close to, if not double. And the reason is there's some multi-year contracts, okay, and there's some things with escalators, if with playing time.
0: I mean, you always hear certain people point toward, you know, the big boom. I mean, I know one. Who are these people putting the money in?
1: It's interesting because LSU doesn't have a famous booster.
0: Right.
1: They don't have Tyson Chicken.
0: Yeah.
1: They don't have Jerry Jones, or they don't have the Yellowwood guy. They don't have the fame. Who's the tech? Texas Tech.
0: Cody Campbell.
1: Campbell, thank you. They don't have a famous booster. They have wealthy people. I mean, everyone always points to Todd Graves, right, from Raising Cane's. He's one, but he's not the only.
0: I've been on national shows where he gets all the credit. This one guy, and I'm like going, I want to meet him.
1: I can tell you, Todd, first of all, Todd's a great man. He's very generous. Not just to LSU, just in right. general with his wealth. He's very generous, but he is not the only one. There are some that just don't want to be known.
0: Okay. So, because you hear some people say, well, I was on a show today, they said, well, Alabama just doesn't have the money. I mean, LSU had less money than Alabama when all this started. So somebody's doing a good job down there.
1: It's about commitment and allocation of resources. But what will be fascinating is, you know, there's going to be a meeting coming up with the governor, with the president of the university, with the top 40 boosters at the governor's mansion in about a week and a half. And they're supposed to unveil this wild new plan for revenue generation. And they're going to need it because everybody is.
0: Just a second. I mean, 10 seconds. How big is the governor in all this?
1: The governor appointed the university president, Wade Roos, but this is 100% Dr. Wade Roos's plan.
0: Okay. So is it fair to call the governor Huey Long 2.0 or not?
1: I'm good with that.
0: Huey Long on his deathbed said, what's going to happen to my LSU?
1: I think Jeff Landry would laugh at that.
0: Thank you, guys.
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0: 7 media members. I don't know what that says about his career, that he is still here.
1: He's asleep.
0: Are you guys still over there working? And I say that as we say hello to Kirk and Sed. Are you still working, or are you just...
2: No, we've quit a long time ago. We just stick around to hang with you.
0: Yeah, no, okay. I just...
2: And we're sweeping up, too, in a minute. In about 2 minutes.
0: I would rather not have to come up and say, Kirk Bowles, you are the last media member. are you officially the oldest or not? I ran into some guy today who was like 80-something. So,
2: really?
0: Yeah.
2: Then I'm not.
0: Yeah.
2: Number two.
0: You're still in your 70s, aren't you?
2: Yeah.
1: Definitely number two.
2: Yeah.
1: Definitely number
2: two. Mid-70s. Yeah.
1: 75.
0: That's a good age.
2: I'm just glad you're still here and surviving the
0: birds. I mean,
2: you know.
0: I have no idea what I'm doing here.
2: That's your secret to success.
0: Just don't act like you know what you're doing.
1: Let me ask you something. Why do you have us on so late, Paul? Just having us, you know, you get all the star power on, and then you bring us in.
0: Let me tell you why. Because we came in here.
1: Like a janitor.
0: Our first guest for 30 minutes was Greg Sankey.
1: That's a big
2: I've
1: name.
2: Heard of him.
1: Big name.
0: The next guy was Steve Sarkisian.
1: Huge name.
2: Yeah.
0: The rest of them really don't matter. You,
2: so we got to follow them. Huh?
0: You could have been earlier. This is prime time.
2: You know, Steve's pretty brash these days.
0: He was.
2: Did he say anything outlandish on your show?
0: No, I had fun. We had fun, though. He was really, really cool, relaxed.
1: He was fired up. I saw him when he walked off of the stage here, and he was walking through there. He's clapping, and he's excited. You could tell talking to him today.
0: He's excited. He was really great with me. He had not heard some of the things I've been saying about him on TV, but
1: I'm going to tell him when I see him again.
0: You know, I don't know if he really cares.
1: He does. They all care.
0: Okay, they just,
1: coaches are thin-skinned. They care.
0: Okay.
1: They care.
2: Yeah.
1: They do.
2: Yeah, why wouldn't he be in a good mood, right?
1: He's 0-0.
0: You guys had a chance to talk to Arch.
2: Okay. Are we on yet?
0: No.
2: Okay.
0: No. This is, we're just pre-taping this.
2: Did you get Arch's autograph this year?
0: Yeah, I didn't.
2: No?
0: Last year, everybody made fun of me because he jumped up and I was like a 12-year-old at a Taylor Swift concert. This year, I was more reserved. I was just standing there. Yeah. I was doing something and he walked up and we talked. Yeah. And,
2: Well, you did kind of disown him after last year.
0: There's a picture. I think we got a picture here. I mean, that's just...
2: Starstruck.
0: Yeah. I mean,
2: wow. Starstruck.
1: Man, look at you. I'm surprised you don't yell the planes. The planes. He's towering over you. Got a lead tattoo.
2: Yeah.
0: I mean, I asked him. I said, Arch, please sign this. No. Please sign my I like the guy.
1: He's likable.
2: How do you not?
1: He's likable.
0: We talked about the summer. I mean, I didn't really know what to say. I mean, it's like, hey, I knew your granddad.
1: Went to school with him.
0: Yeah.
1: Like, here's my thing on Arch. He gives the shortest answers to Kirk and myself.
0: Oh,
1: my God. They average about 12 seconds an answer. And
0: that's
1: what's
0: good on TV,
1: happen
0: by the
1: is
0: way.
1: But I bet when you finally get him on, he's going to open up like Tiger Woods talking to Tom Rinaldi.
0: We worked on that today. I'm coming down to Austin before the Ohio State game. And
1: oh, you are?
0: We're going to walk and talk. Yeah.
1: Going to walk the grounds.
0: Yeah, so Arch, right?
2: So it won't be 60 minutes, you're saying?
0: He's
2: very guarded. You need to break through. Today?
0: I don't care. I mean, I just want to...
1: You just want to be in his orbit?
0: Yeah, I just want to say, hey.
1: You were
0: talking to Arch Manning today.
1: Oh, my God.
2: He's supposed to drop his name.
1: You're going to have to be more
0: I did something today on with Stephen A. You could tell. You watch. I don't know if you watch the show or not, but. You know,
1: what, your show?
0: No, Stephen A.
1: No, I don't watch that.
0: Okay.
1: Go ahead.
0: He was, like, not listening to a word. I mean, he's, like, totally out of it. Because Jordan Rogers was going on about cover two, whatever.
2: Yeah.
0: And I finally said, hey, Stephen, I got to ask you something. I said, tell us about the Taylor Swift wedding. He goes, I was there. And then
1: he went?
0: Oh, yeah. I knew that.
1: Oh, wow.
0: And he went to, I mean, it was kind of a weird deal, but I wanted to know. I hadn't talked to Stephen since then.
2: Well, Sed and I were invited, but we didn't know what kind of gift to get.
0: He said it was the best wedding he's ever been to.
2: Best ever.
1: I mean, how many weddings
2: were there? Party favors?
0: I don't know. I haven't been that many great weddings.
2: Had to be good party favors, that thing, right?
0: I mean, there was... I mean, he passed it off as, Travis and our brothers.
1: Anybody? You know, I love this brother. He's like family to me.
0: He used a line that I really don't like, you know, brother from another. I mean, I've had enough of that one.
1: That's so 80s. I just, you know, I like Travis Kelce. I like Taylor Swift. I'm not playing her on my playlist, but I respect her because she does a lot for charity. And why are you looking at your cell phone?
2: You've already bored him.
1: You've got Conway Twitty. I'm a
0: big
1: playlist.
0: Swiftie. I wanted to prove to you I was a big Swiftie. I am a Swiftie.
1: You're a Swiftie?
0: Yeah. I am not a fan of everything, but I really do like her.
2: You're publicly acknowledged.
0: This is not
2: you go way back, don't you?
0: Yeah. I mean, I did it on ESPN.
1: You need to get her on the show. Those ratings aren't great. I'm surprised you didn't get a phone call the last couple of days. Yeah.
2: Don't
1: do that.
0: You can't do it.
1: You may have been laid off already and don't know.
2: You'll be the last to know. How about those Yankees?
0: See, I don't know if you know this or not, but ESPN has like people who monitor this stuff, and I dare react to that with what I wanted to say. Mr. Feinbaum, I'm Bartholomew T. Quinn the 14th in HR. We'd like to have a conversation with you.
2: Do you go to the principal's office
0: bring your name tag.
2: Yeah.
1: And your playbook. Don't forget the playbook.
2: We may get banned again, you know.
0: I've got a very nervous producer in my ear saying, get this back to Texas.
1: We never got to Texas. Daniel, we try, and he brings us up here, and he makes fun of us. But we have information.
2: What do you want to know about the Longhorns?
1: Yeah, ask a question about the Longhorns. Any question.
0: Tell us the most interesting thing about Texas that you know.
1: Okay. Let's get back to Taylor Swift.
0: I got this out of Steve Sarkisian. They were talking off the air, and he was asking me about something. I don't know.
2: Yeah.
0: We were talking about SoFi.

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1: To the World Cup. Hydration.
2: Okay, yeah.
1: Stops. We brought hydration to it.
2: We'll get to the Arch Manning questions later. They're telling me that...
3: Speed it along.
2: You got to go.
1: They can't lay
2: I have to go. You don't.
1: They can't lay us off. I mean, we don't work
3: You don't invite us back.
2: My phone is ringing right now. It's ESPN headquarters.
1: It's Burke Magnus.
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10: 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Never fear. The 92.1 The Ticket app is here to keep you plugged into all things Razorbacks. 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

0: Ticket's high impact analytics text line stays between us and a few thousand listeners. So hit us up at 479-587-9921. We won't tell anyone. If the Razorbacks are your religion, then the 92.1 The Ticket app is your Bible.
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0: The contest that everybody wants to win, the last media member, four remaining. We will talk to the winner coming up here in just a few minutes. Meanwhile, it was a big day here. You heard from Sark. He was here a minute ago. Lane Kiffin was the first coach here to talk about it. Michael Cobble and, of course, Scott Rabelais. Michael, you were I ran into you with Lane Kiffin earlier. What was it like to follow him around all day?
1: I mean, it's interesting. It's still new for us, right? So the mystique hasn't worn off. We're still trying to figure out kind of who he is and how to deal with him and, you know, how repetitive he can be or not repetitive. So it was good. I thought he was good today. He didn't, you know, his filibuster certainly probably took a little bit of the shine out of the media's chance to get back at him if they wanted to. But, you know, I thought he handled himself well. The LSU players really handled themselves well. They were great in their interviews.
0: Scott, you know, too often you know, we see what he says behind us. Other people see him in different rooms, and it's a different Lane Kiffin talking to six or seven people than this. I'm most interested in, you know, what do you think went into his mindset coming in here, knowing that part would be the most difficult. Sitting with Saban is not going to be hard for him. You know, talking to a small group. What was behind just going on for as long as he did?
2: I think he's trying to kind of control the narrative. I mean, he had to be watching in the last couple of days. And I mean, he's been the story of the whole thing, yep. of the whole media days week. All the coaches, the pundits, the, you know, the media, they're talking about him in one way or another. I really like Kirby Smart calling him an Adonis of coaching.
0: You know, by the way, you're right. Steve Sarkisian told me last year, he said, I've been watching the whole thing.
2: Yeah.
0: I'm not saying they sit around, but you do want to get an idea of what it feels like.
1: They got prepped. They got notes. I mean, I asked Lane right out of the gate if he heard Pete's comments about him, and he had, and he appreciated them and kind of understood it. And I thought it was interesting. I think the closest that Lane got to a mea culpa moment was where he admitted he was just trying to make everyone understand what he was doing, you know, back in December. That doesn't absolve him from anything in anyone's eyes, even in Baton Rouge. But, you know, I think that's as close as we were getting today with any kind of truth about the moment.
0: And, Scott, I mean, I'm not there where you guys are, where things are the health of the quarterback's a bigger issue than what Lane Kiffin is going to say here. Speaking of that, why wasn't Sam Leavitt here?
2: They said because he didn't practice in the spring. I mean, he threw a little bit.
0: Okay.
2: We didn't talk to him in the spring. And they didn't want his first media outing to be all the questions. How's your foot? How's your foot? How's your foot?
0: Okay.
2: You know, people who don't know, he broke his – he had a Lisfranc injury in his foot last year at Arizona State, had surgery and everything. And now they say he's 100%. Lane also said they had a player practice today, you know, but that's just another thing.
0: Sure.
2: But we'll get him during fall camp.
0: Okay.
2: So hopefully.
0: I mean, there's some rationale behind it.
2: There's
0: a rather
2: some.
0: Bizarre decision.
2: I get it from – we want everyone all the time, but I get their what they're thinking.
1: I will say this. In LSU's defense, Joe Burrow did not speak with us prior to his first season as well, because Joe said that he wanted to put it out on the field first before let his actions do the talking, so to speak. They probably could have handled the messaging a little bit better.
0: Yeah, Joe was pretty omnipresent the last time around, though.
1: Yes.
0: He pretty much stole media days.
1: Last time in Hoover, I think, too.
0: Yeah. He was – I'll never forget, I was talking to him. And we didn't really – we still weren't sure. I said, by the way, I feel like I defended you. We were talking about it earlier on the set, that who are the six best quarterbacks in the SEC or the five best, and I was the only one who had you in the top five. He said, top five? He said, I'm the best quarterback in the SEC. And that was like,
2: surprised.
0: Who is this guy?
2: I'm not surprised he said that. Yeah.
0: I mean, I don't know. It was I didn't know him. And I'm like, that's quite a statement to make.
1: Yeah, and then he went out and had quite a season.
0: Yeah, he was the best at the end of the year. Let's talk about this team, because we've all been pundits about it, and everyone knows how many new players, and everybody knows all this, and I realize you're not seeing much, but at least you're down on the ground. You guys can sense something, maybe.
2: I think they have assembled a great collection of talent between the players they were able to keep, like Whit Weeks at linebacker and Tre'Davious Green at tight end, who they brought today, and then all these transfers like Leavitt, like T.J. Dottery, another linebacker is coming in from Ole Miss. But do they have a team? Do they have chemistry? Are they going to be able to trust each other and depend on each other? Whit Weeks painted a rosy picture of that this season, but today. But you know, it's the one, it's the one version of football where you don't get to practice. There's no jamboree. There's no preseason game. This, you come out cold, and against an opponent like Clemson, who's just good enough to upset you if you don't, if you're too rusty. So I think they'll be, I think they'll have a good team, but you know, I think expecting them to go all the way to the national championship game is a lot to say at this point.
1: I'll just say it's not that undifferent from every other college football team in America, too, right? I mean, you got 40 to 50 new guys on almost every college football team. So while it's new for us, the people that have covered college football for 20 years, it's probably not that different, except for the fact that they will be playing Clemson, who is the antithesis of that, if you will. But, no, the guys are excited. And I'll just say, Paul, I think the difference with this is not only is it a collection of talent, but I think the coaching that has amassed itself in Baton Rouge, retaining most of the defensive staff, you know, coupled with the additions on the offensive side of the ball. I think that is what unlocks the potential for whatever LSU football will be here going forward.
0: And the schedule, which everybody's talking about, the September 19th. I mean, I don't know about you. I mean, I'll see you guys there. I'm already sick of it, though. I mean, it's just, I think that Clemson game is very intriguing. But we know all this, but nationally, on that week, everybody's going to parachute into Oxford. Do you feel like, how do you think that week will play out for Kiffin? Because he's done this before. He's been to Knoxville. He's had the world against him. It almost seems like it feeds into what he's good at.
2: I mean, it's I think he can try to play it to his advantage, you know, in terms of, you know, making the, you know, right now Ole Miss is portrayed as the victim in all this Lane Kiffin saga, and he can try to make it, hey, it's you know, us against the world. Most people, I think, come down on Ole Miss's side, so you can probably use that to his advantage. But eventually, they're gonna have to, LSU's gonna have to go there and play very well against a very good and very well motivated team. What's gonna be interesting to me is how, you know, has Lane Kiffin been telling Blake Baker, his defensive coordinator, anything about how to pick Trinidad Chambliss's lock?
0: Good point.
2: I don't think their offense is going to run quite as smoothly as it did without Lane and without Charlie Weiss. We're going to see. Yeah. They got a test in Louisville to start too this season.
0: Yeah, it feels like they have. I'm kind of tired of hearing my colleagues, and don't forget, I mean, Lane Kiffin had nothing to do with that. But Pete Golden won two. I mean, Lane Kiffin built that team. He built that staff. He put all those players there. The three of us.
2: And Charlie Weiss was still calling the plays.
0: Yeah, and the three of us could have coached Ole Miss to win over Tulane.
2: Yes.
1: You know, you say that he's been there before, he's done that, but we've done that as well with Nick returning to Baton Rouge. So, I mean, it's not unusual, I guess.
0: That was a big deal that night.
1: That was a huge deal, and it will be a huge deal then. But I think the week after against Texas A&M will really define what this LSU football team is about.
0: And in relation to that, Scott, I realize the expectations, you know, maybe tempered on this table, but nationally, the questions are all the same. Is it? And I cringe when somebody asked me this yesterday. Is it championship or bust for LSU? I'm like, going, I'm not even sure they're going to make the playoffs. But yeah, I mean, there's an what is the expectation when you run into people on the street?
2: I mean, look, there are people who, if LSU, first time LSU has to punt against Clemson, they're going to want to fire somebody. I mean, there are those fans, right?
0: That's true.
2: You know, but I think generally they're a little more tempered. I think they just want to get back to the playoff. Remember, LSU has only made the college football playoff one time, and that was the year they won it with Joe Burrow in 2019.
0: Sure.
2: So just get back there, you know, build a foundation of trying to be good and be a consistent winner again. You know, it's. I think they're right on the cusp. I think they're going to be. You know, they're going to be picked. It'll be interesting to see where they're picked tomorrow in the SEC. You know, media rankings. They're going to be one of those teams that can make it, but no one's going to be sure if they will make it. So I think the expectations of Baton Rouge are a little more tempered than what I've seen from some people saying it's a failure if they don't make it to the national championship.
0: Yeah, and Michael, finally, I mean, with a $40 or $50 million budget and the governor all in and new president who's all in, it's hard for me to believe that even missing is going to really damper or or stem this enthusiasm down.
1: No, I think people are just excited about the potential of having Lane on their sidelines and the visor going up, the play call sheet going up in the air. We've been starving for some offense for a while, you know, since Joe and company, really. So I think the addition of that and the potential of that, it, hope springs eternal in Baton Rouge, if you will, you know. So I think they're just excited. I think a 9-3 season is realistic for this Tiger football team, building towards the future. And I think that's why Lane has really been preaching the schedule matters.
0: Okay.
1: You know, not every team's going to get in. You know, I think he's a little realistic about their chances as well.
0: Guys, thank you. We will be in touch. Michael, appreciate it. Scott, always.
3: Thank you.
0: Final segment on who the media member will be. We'll do that next. The last media member standing or sitting, because they're sports writers, after this.
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0: And we are back, and it's down to two reporters and writers. They happen to be at the same publication. I don't even know what the exact word is anymore. The same outlet, same digital publication outlet. Both the Clarion Ledger in Mississippi. Sam Hutchins over there covers the Bulldogs. And you may remember, Sam Scar's over there, and Sam Hutchins is in the middle. You may remember Sam. We had him on the show about a year ago with your brother.
1: That's right.
0: You guys are twins.
1: Identical twins. He covers Iowa State, so we somehow wound up doing the same thing.
0: Truly, when you guys walked up, I'm like going, you're not twins anymore. Sam, it's good to have you. Let's talk about Mississippi State for a second, because they obviously have been overlooked a little bit today with all the attention. What did you take away from Jeff Lebby and all the conversation about a quarterback that most people haven't heard of until today, but we'll be talking about soon?
2: I think it's that Kamario Taylor's fame is growing a lot, especially over these last couple of months when you go back to, like, the Manning Passing Academy and then, you know, coming into this week. I think the SEC is starting to take notice about kind of who Kamario Taylor is. He's a pretty confident guy, had some experience coming in last season as a freshman, started the last two games of the year, and Mississippi State's been really excited about this guy for a really long time. The day after Jeff Lebby was hired, he went to go see Kamario Taylor to reaffirm that they were committed to him being the quarterback of the future. And so, you know, everything is really about Kamario Taylor right now, and he could kind of be the ceiling raiser, I think, for Mississippi State this season.
0: Just a couple of seconds left, Sam. Kind of a dual beat today, covering the old coach and the new coach.
1: That's right.
0: The other day, I should say.
1: Yeah. You know him too, Paul. I don't think Lane's changed a whole lot, right? Maybe on best behavior, as all of us are when you get a new job and, you know, you want to do all those things. But I think Lane was Lane at the end of the day, and maybe he'll be back on Twitter by week three. And, you know, there's a lot of time between now and the rematch.
0: You're both serious journalists, and you're the last guy. I don't know if your boss is watching back at the home plant, but when you're the last two guys working at Media Days, I mean, I saw people leaving here this morning after Kiffin quit. So congratulations, Sam and Sam. You win an award that you probably never thought you would have.
2: No.
0: And now you will never be able to get rid of it. Thank you, guys. Thank you so much. Sam Scar, Sam Hutchins, as we head to the break.
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0: We're back here in Tampa. Time running out on SCCD days. It will be in Nashville next year. The commissioner announced on Monday, and very often at these events, commissioner, pretty much the first question we ask is, "What's going on with the CFP?" That has taken a little bit of a backseat to congressional movement. So, and I realize there's a couple of meetings coming up, and nothing is on the docket today. But can you give us a primer on what is ahead?
1: Sure. Decision deadline, I would say, for 27 is December 1st, 26, so a year ahead on any change format. And on Monday, I walked through a set of questions that we have that I think everyone's working to seek answers. You know, what is the fan interest? When do you play the games? The calendar, as it's currently constructed, is really complex. You actually do have in the Protect College Sports Act, and it's a position the American Football Coaches communicated, the idea that you'd finish all of football season by January 8th, which adds, like, I could go on a whole other rabbit trail of complexities that introduces, so I think we should be staying away from that date. What's the media interest? Not print, journalists, social, but what are the media companies, right, the media platforms, what's their interest? I do think the discussions about selection, which apply both this year and in the future, become more important with whatever direction we go. And we'll have some meeting opportunities. So we're in late July over the next 60 days, I think. And what I've suggested is not waiting until that deadline, but can we move through towards a decision? When I look at the Southeastern Conference, plenty of conversation about 9 games. Kind of walled myself off from that. We know where people are. The 9-game schedule decision is the right decision for the Southeastern Conference. It allows annual rivalries to be played. Our fans see every team play their team every other year, and they'll see them at home once every 4 years at least. And that's a great scheduling format. Having 9 games as one more high interest, high visibility, high viewership game. But its attachment to the college football playoff creates that angst about access. And then that drives conversations about both selection process and format. And we'll see through the season. I have high expectations for our team's access. We'll see how the season develops, what format options are there, what answers are provided to questions about 16 or 24 or anything in between, and then work to make a decision during the fall.
0: And you've been quoted a couple of times saying that you're open to a lot of things. I think that's what makes you so unique. But on the 24, but can you address that? Because we're still at 12. We were at 4, 3 years ago? So
1: in the old days.
0: Yeah. I mean, there's just I'm perplexed when I hear some of your colleagues who a couple of years ago were arguing that, you know, we don't need to go to 12 because it, you know, player safety, and now they're running to 24.
1: In my opinion, and I was part of the group, so this is not a secret, that helped develop the 12-team playoff. That was done over a couple years' time. The task was assigned to us in 2019. It was introduced in 2021. We looked at everything. I mean, if you go back and look at the models we had 4. We actually had going back to 2. Believe it or not, we had 5, 6, 8. I think 10 was in there, 12, 16. Then it jumped to 32, and I've given the tribute to Mike Leach because he would talk about 64. And really the focus came from 16 downward. But if you remember, the narrative from 2018-19 until the 12-team playoff was announced was either 6 or 8, really a focus on 8. And I think the work to inform the decision that caused 12 to be presented was really, really important. And that's the work we're asking for some of these other ideas now. We've done the work on 16. But it is interesting that the move to 12 generated a lot of conversation about too many games, and we're kind of yada-yadaing our way right past that at this point. And so one of the questions I asked on Monday, we've asked before, is how do we think about player recovery, travel preparation during the postseason. I do think adding that week zero, not ideal, but having two open weeks within the season helps with recovery. And then we need to look outside the season. And that's one of the things that was talked about way back in 21, 22 when we slowed down this process is, hey, we need a holistic solution, and we're really in the same place. So I don't think we're going to get to a calendar change necessarily between now and decision date for playoff size, but that needs to constantly be on our mind.
0: Talking to the commissioner of the SEC, we're a couple minutes away from talking to Steve Sarkisian, and I'm curious about something because you talk to coaches a lot. You see them before games. You have meetings. But these guys are on a different wavelength than the rest of us normal people. But you're backstage at this event. You introduce every coach. And I'm curious. I'm not asking to reveal confidences, but describe that experience. A couple of minutes at this event with those coaches. I'm sure a lot is said, either, you know, how's your summer, or, hey, commissioner, what about this?
1: Yeah, both. I'll go back to February. We have a meeting in New Orleans. ADs and head football coaches joined together for a couple days. We had the wave of new coaches, and so I'll generally try to reach them on the phone, but they're so busy, especially when they hit the ground running in a new role, that in-person conversation in New Orleans is the first time to connect. And, you know, that's how's your family? How's the transition? What have you been focusing on? How's your staff hiring? We'll talk, and that's a chance to get to know them. It was interesting, the amount of energy, as you can imagine, among the new coaches. Lane moved, Pete stepped in, had coached a couple of games, and then you had the set of coaches moving from outside roles in. Some conversations during the spring. I might see them in an event or two, not much. Destin, there's so much happening for me that I'll be in a big room with them. I'll have a chance to say hello, connected. We talked about mutual acquaintances that I've learned, friends that we may have in common. How's your summer? A few times I ended up on the phone, like with Sark, I was like on the phone until it was 30 seconds, I think with Josh Heupel too. So a chance to say hello.
0: Talking to senators.
1: Talking, yeah, and colleagues and colleagues and senators and athletics directors. I'll go to this point, though. I do have the privilege of coming to know our head coaches across the board. And people ask, like, what's one of the things that I really enjoy? And I have the privilege of coming to know people directly who most see sitting in the stands or watching on television. And they're these incredibly high-performing individuals. Mm-hmm. And there is so much to learn just by observing. And that's, you know, softball coaches, baseball coaches. You go down the list. So I need to name 20 more sports now, but you know, you get the point.
0: No.
1: You come to know them as people, not simply as coaches. So when I have a conversation, to the real point of your question, I like to just talk about what's on your mind, who are you, you know, how's your family, not because it's superficial. I'm generally interested in how they manage everything and how they do it really well.
0: And on that, just to close up, it was less than a year ago, well, more than a year ago, maybe, that you played golf with the president. Since then, you've been at the White House countless times. You've been out of the Senate. You spoke at the White House summit. And I remember talking to you once, and maybe we can pick up on this a little bit later in a conversation, but just you got my attention there with listening and talking to people who have high achievement. I mean, in this last year, you've already always been in the Washington world, but now you are like almost in the unbreathable elevation of D.C. politics. How would you describe this experience?
1: Unexpected. From and then there's these times like when I was designated as one of the folks who would speak up front at the White House gathering on March 6th, as you're trying to prepare comments, part of it goes back to the old personal insecurities, like, how did I get myself into this one? And then you really focus on how to communicate effectively. It is impressive, though, to spend time with people in leadership positions. They all come in it from different perspectives. Democrats and Republicans, there are so many who are just impressive. And there's so much pulling at them. I think that's one of the realizations is, you know, I go from issue to issue, but that may be minor leagues, given what's on the plate of our House and Senate members, the leadership, the administration, the members of the administration, and hey, I'm frustrated. I'd like to be at a finish line with legislation, but the credit for the care and the interest, and you know, my commitment is to work to get this as right as we can. I don't know that we'll have it the way I would design it, but those high-level leaders spending so much time and interest is a credit to how important college athletics is. And you know, to your point, I always try to walk in. So Judy Sweet used to be the president of the NCAA when it was an elected position. She was the athletics director at University of California, San Diego. I heard her speak once, and she was talking about the progression of her career. She said, early on, I was in rooms where I probably didn't belong, and I watched, I listened, and I learned. And that is a mantra. And she was speaking in front of about 500 people. And I was on a committee with her a few years after. And I said, I don't know if you remember saying that. I don't know if anybody else heard that. But I watched, I listened, and I learned. And it's been a great benefit to be around people, whether it's our head football coaches, our presidents and chancellors in this setting in my Southland Conference days, or those in Washington, because you can pick up something every time you visit.
0: We end here because 5 years ago, I'll never forget, sitting with you, Birmingham, and asking you about something that had happened but had not been publicly announced. That was the Oklahoma-Texas situation. Oh, yeah. This was a lot more fun.
1: That was
0: fun.
1: The day after the leak. Yeah.
0: Yeah.
1: Yeah, my blood pressure was higher that day than it is today.
0: No, you look much healthier today in spite of breakaway mania.
1: In fact, I think I left that interview to go to a president's call that was a little bit turbulent, but brought us together in a way, too.
0: Yeah, I vaguely remember one school somewhere who was upset. But
1: there were a few.
0: That's fine. There was a talk of a breakaway then.
1: Yeah.
0: As you reflect back, it's just been a pretty extraordinary period of time. As I see Steve Sarkisian walking over here.
1: Well, as you asked the question 5 years ago, I was trying to think of what happened, and I went to, that was after the COVID year.
0: Right.
1: And one of the things I asked our staff in a staff meeting in June of 21 is to think about this. This is about avoiding complacency. I asked in June of 21, what if last year was the easy year? And several who were in that room say, wow, how did you know we were going to have all of this turmoil? And then, when you brought up the Media Days experience, I do think we came together. Credit to everyone, and I've said this on interviews, even those that weren't convinced it was the right direction, we thrive right now. 13 national championships, over $1 billion of revenue, great opportunities in the future, and I'll stop bragging so you can talk to Sark.
0: No, anyway, always incredible.
1: You know, hard moments lead to achievement. And that's true in preparation for the season, like our football teams, and even now as we work through some of the turbulence in college athletics.
0: They describe
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24: College football's right around the corner. SEC Media Days going on right now. Lane Kiffin talked at the podium for quite some time this afternoon. We have Big Ten Media Day coming up in next week? 2 weeks?
25: Yeah, so next week Wednesday, Thursday, Friday, as I think is how this is going to work. So they're saving Indiana for last. That's I think Iowa's first because that's the big one everyone cares about, obviously.
24: Yep.
25: And then I think they're saving Indiana for the show. So I get yelled at. I got yelled at by.
24: Are you
25: going to
24: be there,
25: people.
24: Pete?
25: Yeah, I'll go. I don't know why though. I like going just to go, but like every question is not is talk about, and every answer is work hard. And it's like there's, it's all sorts of contrived sort of things. Like this week at SEC Media Days, John Summerall was joking. The Florida head coach was joking with the thing he's going to throw the podium at one of the guys who the media members whose phone wasn't silenced. And of course, everyone's like, oh, this guy's a jerk. This guy, look at him being all fake tough guy. And John Summerall comes like on X and he's like, guys, I was joking. Like that's what Media Days are at this point. But yes, I will be down there for most of it. And, it's always kind of interesting because they're trying to find, some way to to pump up the season. But this is the big one. I mean, the big, obviously, the thing about the SEC media days were that it was, everyone's talking about, hey, look at us, we're great, the SEC's awesome. Meanwhile, the Big Ten just comes in, it's like, you know, no, we make more money than you, we're better than you, we're winning more games than you. So it'll be interesting to see this.
24: I went through to a string of Big Ten media days back in the day when I was working in PR, and I had to get like all sorts of content for the conference social media channels. So like you're asking the players like those rapid fire questions that are just so dumb, and the players don't want to do it. Like favorite movie, favorite song, all that stuff. Like that's what media days are, is getting all.
25: Well, now they do. Now that's the weird thing is that now if you have
24: all
25: to
24: the kids
25: because
24: like that.
25: Of course, because they want to get on TikTok. They want to have,
24: they want
25: Instagram.
24: This
25: was pre-TikTok, pre-Instagram.
24: Like Instagram stories was just starting and all that stuff.
25: Yep.
24: Instagram carousel, like posting more than one picture. So, yeah, I guess that probably is the thing to do with
25: it
24: TikTok.
25: It is because they want to be branding. They at this point, you want your NIL branding. You want to be out there. You want to be a big thing on TikTok or Instagram, on social media, because that's where you make your money doing this sort of stuff, not necessarily playing football, but it all kind of ties together, which my other big beef, and I got yelled at for this by the whole world of Indiana contingent, who now, you know, they rule the world, so they have become automatically, you know, hey, this is our world and you're just living in it type of stuff. They're not bringing Josh Hoover. So he's the starting quarterback. He's been around for, I think this literally is his sixth year in college football. And I also think he was at Big 12 Media Days last year. He's the former TCU quarterback. Mm-hmm. He's it. He's the whole story, because the entire football season hinges on, can Josh Hoover be close to as good as Fernando Mendoza? Because if he is, all of a sudden Indiana doesn't skip a beat, and look out again, because this team actually got a little more talented this season. But they're not bringing them. They're bringing their linemen, which are very good, you know, but like you can only ask offensive tackles so many questions. It's just so, and Kurt Cignetti's being Kurt Cignetti. And, you know, of course, Indiana and their fan base is like, well, these are our representatives too. You know, it's like, yes, but these are, you know, how dare you media types get like, yes, it's media days. Like we're trying to make stuff happen here for you, and we can't do that unless you're giving us the guys we actually want to talk to. So I've said, it's always, you got to bring us at least one quarterback from your team, because that's who everyone wants to talk to, and a star player. And then you can bring your, you know, the guy who's got the 4.5 GPA and, you know, is the, you know, cures cancer and all that kind of stuff to come along too.
24: You need some star power there. You need some star power, some position player star power versus, you know, a lineman type of star power. But if you're talking, okay, Indiana, Pete, and the star power at Indiana, outside of the offensive line guys that are going to be at media day, who's the star power that's going to bring Indiana back to the promised land, assuming Hoover is someone who really pans out and has a good season for Indiana?
25: You'd think I would know this. I don't think he's coming, but Nick Marsh, he is the wide receiver from Michigan State, who was their main playmaker and one of their top guys in the portal that they got. They lost some killers last year. Elijah Surratt, I was just a huge fan of his. They get back enough talent to be okay, but they do need that explosion on the outside again. And that's what Nick Marsh is going to bring to this, because he is that guy. You need the ball in his hands as much as possible. And what's going to be interesting about this Indiana team overall is that they bring back a lot of guys. They don't have Fernando. He was kind of the one who made it all go, obviously. He had one of the greatest seasons ever for a college quarterback. But you have a lot of guys who are going to have played a lot of football. So by the time they played 16 games last season. So if they get good again, and let's say they get to at least 10 wins and they get to the college football playoff, that's going to be over 30 games in a span of what, like 15 months that they're going to have played, or 16
24: yeah.
25: months. I mean, that's just a lot of college football for these guys. They're going to wear down. And the thing about this Indiana team is their depth is thin, as good They've recruited really well, so their near future is going to be great. Signe was able to get pretty much anybody he really wanted to through the portal, but they did need too much to fill in a lot of these gaps. So if you're Indiana and you're going to repeat here, you got to keep everyone healthy, because last year that was one of the keys to their season, is pretty much all their starters stayed in one piece. It was insane. They had like nine starters played all 16 games on offense, like eight on defense with a few little blips here and there. But they stayed crazy healthy last year. You can't expect that to happen again.
24: Assuming they stay healthy, which you're right, that is, I mean, extremely hard. The schedule, Big Ten, with starting out for Indiana, fairly easy, right? Northwestern. And that's at home. They don't get to go to the nice Ryan Field.
25: Have you seen it yet?
24: I haven't. I've only seen like what's on social media.
25: It's pretty awesome. I don't know why they did this. It's a lot of money to drop on a really sweet stadium that, okay, so just that the opposing team can have a nice place to get hot dogs and stuff. I mean, like, there's just not
24: it's
25: that,
24: really
25: I mean,
24: nice.
25: It's real. I mean, it's an NFL caliber stadium. I mean, yeah. they're trying to make it like, so it's
24: like lounge chairs essentially for the stadium seats. My in-laws have season tickets because my father-in-law went to Northwestern and he's had season tickets to Northwestern football for essentially ever. And he goes and they lose and he still goes and he loves it. And they lose some more, but so he got to tour the stadium. And like some of the seats are like almost like recliners. It's crazy.
25: It is crazy. And I guess that's what you do. Like, you know, Northwestern, if you have the money, I mean, I don't know, I'd rather spend it on your linebacking corps, but like, all right. It's going to be beautiful. It's the most, you know, it's the best football stadium in Illinois. So, I kind of like the thing by the lake. It was beautiful there, but so that's going to be a thing as well. But I'm sorry, I derailed you on this. You were going somewhere.
24: No, you're good.
25: So start off also, not exactly extending themselves, North Texas, Howard, Western Kentucky. real good stuff there, Indiana. There's your preseason for the Hoosiers here to get up to speed with all these new guys. And like you said, then it's Northwestern, at Rutgers, at Nebraska. They're 6-0 going before Ohio State comes to town.
24: Exactly. And so that gives them a chance with Hoover to kind of get their feet wet in some early games. And I mean, that's the case for all, you know, Power Four conference teams for the most part. I mean, I know Texas plays early on in the season.
25: Texas gets Ohio State. Yeah.
24: Michigan schedule tough in the first week. Michigan, Oklahoma. Like there are some of that, but for the most part, most teams just, you know, the bye games, the gimme ones, the cupcakes to kind of get things rolling. But then Indiana has Ohio State at home, and then they go to the Big House for Michigan. That two-game stretch is kind of going to make or break whether or not they're can make the Big Ten championship, be in the college football playoff. I suppose they can still be in the playoff as a two-loss Big Ten.
25: Yeah, and that's actually better. You know, and that's and now keep going with that. And then three of their last four games. So they only leave Bloomington, Indiana once from October 24th on. But that trip's to Washington. That is a landmine of a game where, you know, good luck. That is a good, good Washington team. But again, if you're Indiana and you're going to win the national championship, again, it got lost in the fog of the season because this always kind of happens. It's like we talked about this in the first hour. They got pushed by Iowa. They almost lost to Penn State. Remember, they needed that miracle late drive to get by, you know, a plucky but just okay Penn State team.

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1: And so if you're Indiana, you'd rather take that deal. But you're missing Illinois, who's dangerous. You're missing Iowa.
2: Most dangerous.
1: Most dangerous. They miss Oregon. They miss Penn State. Those are some pretty big teams to lose. And like we said before, Ohio State's a home game. USC's a home game. So that's a pretty favorable schedule in a modern Big Ten world where, okay, 10 games, it should be that. Their over-unders at 10.5. So you're assuming there's going to be a blip somewhere. Mm-hmm. If it's not Ohio State, if they beat Ohio State, then they're not losing two other games. So this is a tough one if you like win totals to kind of bank on that. But it's always asking too much to ask anybody to win 11 games or more. But this might be one of those ones that you might want to work. You might want to think about a little bit.
2: I mean, it feels like it would be too good to be true for Indiana to repeat what they did last year or even, you know, go 11-1 just because that's extremely hard to do. And Indiana is not sneaking up on anyone this year. I mean, last year, who thought Indiana was going to be 16-0?
1: They were 20th in the original, you know, rankings and stuff. But like, and it gets lost that they only lost one regular season game in Cignetti's first season. And that was one of the, we talked a little bit before about SEC Media Days and what was the, you know, was coming out SEC Media Days. No one thinks that this is for real with Indiana. You talk to anybody in the SEC and they're like, oh, you know, that's just Indiana, whatever. No, this isn't going away. I mean, they reload. They've got the biggest living alumni. By the way, I've always shocked by this. Like, they've got the biggest living alumni base in America of any school. Like, Indiana graduates just apparently don't die. So it's by a lot, actually. So the money's no object. They've got the will. They've got the fire. They got the coaching staff. They're getting the players coming in. They might not win the national championship this year, but they should make a third straight college football playoff. This is not just some cutesy story that's just going to be like, okay, well, that was fun. Okay, you know, now let's all move on. And I think that was the problem with the SEC media days, is it wasn't that Alabama lost in the Rose Bowl. It's they lost to Indiana, and that offended their sensibilities to lose to a team like that. That, well, we can't lose to Indiana. Well, yeah, you can, because they're good. Cignetti's still there. They still have the talent. He's still the best talent evaluator in the business. So this year, you're still going to see people doing things. And Indiana can still do the nobody believes in this thing because nobody does believe in them, and they just might do it again.
2: Well, also, Alabama fans are offended by absolutely everything unless they're winning a national championship. Like, Alabama fans are the most spoiled fans, and I guess for good reason, because with the run with Nick Saban,
3: Indiana
2: like, of course
3: fans
2: you're
3: right
2: gonna
3: now.
2: Beat. What
3: Indiana
2: did you
3: fans
2: say?
3: Right now. So are Indiana fans right now.
1: They yell at you for anything. You can't say anything negative against Indiana ever. Yes, but you're right. But yeah, I like Alabama fans though. They're institutionalized crazy because they've been that good for so long.
2: Well, you're going to be hosting with PJ Glasser, who's an Alabama alum, tomorrow night. So you guys can talk all about the Tide for hours, Pete.
1: Oh, man. I hopefully get to do it again. That's the most fun gig, talking to the Red Elephants Club. They fly you down there and you get to speak to everyone. They fall asleep on you, but they're the nicest people ever. And everyone calls me dear and, you know, they feed me.
2: What is the Red Elephants Club?
1: It is their booster club, one of their booster clubs. And every once in a while they get, you know, it's really funny because like you see who spoke at the Red Elephants Club, and it's like Lane Kiffin and Kirk Herbstreit and like me, really? Like
2: and Pete Futek. What do you talk to about? Just the state of college football?
1: Pretty much I tell them everything's going to be just fine and not to worry, because actually you hear about these, you know, I'm the bad luck, bad jinx. I think I've talked to them. I think I've gone there three times, and each of the three times the week after they had some like historically strange loss.
2: So you're no longer invited back.
1: I'm no longer invited back. They like me down there because I always tell them nice things about Alabama. So, and they are real. They're the nicest people ever. It's just, everyone's fun. They're all crazy fans, and it's just, that's what,

0: That's fun.
1: That's Alabama for you.
0: It is.
1: Alabama football.
0: So I'm telling you, you're saying I'm in for that tomorrow night, basically, is Alabama.
1: Yes, talk. You are.
0: I'll give my Red Elephants Club speech tomorrow night then.
1: Yeah, get that one fired up on the prompter. Pete, where does Indiana rank amongst the Big Ten? Are we going Ohio State, Oregon, Indiana? Are we going Oregon, Ohio State, Indiana? Are they even third?
0: The fact that you're actually – it's still crazy, though, the fact that you're clumping them in and you're kind of doing it the right way where – okay, so you're in the top three. Good enough. I mean, like, it doesn't really matter. And actually, Indiana got – nobody made a thing of this. Indiana got hosed last year. They won the Big Ten championship. They got the number one seed. But because Miami ended up winning – then Indiana had to play the higher seed, and Ohio State got the lower seed. So it didn't turn out to be right. Workout like this because Miami kept going. So it's actually better not to win the Big Ten championship. But you're right, Ohio State's offense is just unfair. Their defense is completely reloading, but it's Ohio State. It'll be just fine. But like that offense is ridiculously good. It is all NFL talent all across the board, and no one's stopping it. Oregon's get great. I mean, you want to talk about a quarterback room. Not only do you have Dante Moore, who should be a New York Jet right now, Dylan Mayola, who's the Nebraska starting quarterback, who's coming back, coming into this mix. And then they're just loaded up and down the board. And then Indiana's right there. So it's those three in the Big Ten. And then there is a big drop off after that. Now you're talking the USC's of the world. You are talking Michigan. And just there's just a clear cut divide there where maybe a USC can get to 10-2. I think Washington's good enough to get close. And then it's just a drop from there because there are so many teams now in the Big Ten. It is hard to stand out from the pack.
1: USC, are they not in that mix at all? Like, how many years can Lincoln Riley continue to kind of be just hovering around the top end of the Big Ten? Because you're right, it is, there's way too many teams in the Big Ten. There's way more than 10 teams.
0: There's 18 teams
1: and it is super top heavy, and then there's some decent teams, and then it's just the cellar dwellers.
0: Iowa, yeah. Yes. Well, but that's the thing, like who's your cellar dweller? I mean, that's, you know, UCLA just went.
1: I was going to say UCLA.
0: Well, but here's the thing, and we'll get to them in a moment, getting back to USC. Is USC, they are good enough, but they're kind of in the same mode as like a Tennessee of the SEC, where USC is, you know, 9-3 good. That's not good enough. You got to get to 10 wins to get into the college football playoff, because the college football playoff committee is a bunch of record rankers, and it really is all about 10-2. You know, so if you are USC, okay, you start with San Jose State, Fresno State, and Louisiana. Okay, you're 3-0. Then you go to Rutgers. They host Oregon. They host Oregon. They host Ohio State. So that's two big teams in LA that's going to kind of make or break their season. But they got to go to Penn State. They got to go to Indiana. And I think Wisconsin's going to be a little better.
1: Which isn't saying a whole lot.
0: Yeah, they're going to be a lot more dangerous. So if you're looking at a USC and you got a win total 8-5, okay, where are the four losses? All right, well, or let's even say Oregon and Indiana. Let's throw Penn State in there and, you know, give them one more, and you're still probably all right eventually. But this is a team that it should win 9 games. It's got enough on offense, and it's got a nasty enough defense. But like you said, if you're the USC head coach, get to the college football playoff at least.
1: Jordan Maiva threw for almost 4,000 yards, 24 touchdowns, 10 interceptions last year. Like, those are pretty good numbers. He's got the arm talent. He's got, he's proven he can be a good quarterback in college football. What do you expect to see from him this year? Like, is there another step for him to take?
0: He's got to be even better, because they also were just absolutely loaded at wide receiver last year. You got a Mekhi Lemon. You've got so much talent with that group. It's just, and now Jaden Maiva is just really got to take his game up a few notches. He was great at UNLV. He was the right pick for the transfer portal. But if you remember, you know, think about the recent history of Lincoln Riley quarterbacks. I mean, it's been okay, but at least recently. But before, you know, the last couple of years, you had Caleb Williams, you had Jalen Hurts, you had Kyler Murray, you know, Baker Mayfield. You had these elite of the elite quarterbacks, and now that it's kind of slipped off just a little bit, and Maeba's just good enough where he can be right up there. But now he's got to be that Lincoln Riley caliber Heisman, you know, quarterback type of guy with this offense, with a shifting wide receiving core, which is really young but really good. And it's always been the defense under Riley where it's been okay, not good enough. But you're USC. You're supposed to be up there with the Ohio States and, you know, the Oregons of the world. You're supposed to be one of those teams that's mentioned in the national title hunt every year. And right now they're just missing just that little extra gear.
1: I want to know what's going to happen, what extra gear Penn State will have this year. We're going to have to take a quick break, Pete. Rocco Becht, a new quarterback coming into the Big Ten from Ohio State with Matt Campbell, going over to Penn State. James Franklin era is over. We're going to find out what Pete thinks of the Nittany Lions coming into this season. More Big Ten talk coming your way. This is BetMGM Tonight.
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1: Pete Futek, Kate Constable here with you on BetMGM Tonight. We're going to talk to Clay Harbor, former NFL player, a little later on in the show. About a half hour from now, he will join us.
2: We talked tight ends with him. Do you think that, can we go in his wheelhouse here? You know, a little out of, you know, out of his wheelhouse and talk about tight ends with Clay Harbor.
1: You know, I think Clay would be okay talking about tight ends. He knows a thing or two about them.
2: Yeah,
1: he enjoys talking tight ends. Yeah, I mean, I would prefer to get his thoughts on like the offensive line, something like that. That would be a curveball for Clay.
2: You know, he knows his stuff. He's an NFL guy. He knows it better than
1: you. Oh, for sure. For sure. Pete, you know your stuff. You run the website, you publisher, owner of College Football News. You're cranking out articles all hours of the day and night. How many have you written this previewing this season?
2: I just got finished with all the 138th last night. So it's as close as I can get to the feeling of the last day of school. Okay, over. So now it's like my summer begins, and I'm actually later this year than I normally am. Usually there's, you know, busy doing other stuff, work stuff throughout the off season. But, yes. So 130 Indiana went up last night. We're good. So now it's all the fun stuff we get to write. So, all the, you know, predictions and bowl projections, and everything like this. So I have all 138 teams, which I love equally, of course. Swimming through my head at once. So it's all garbled at this point. But yeah, it's boohoo. Not exactly breaking rocks here.
1: I mean, that's pretty impressive though. 138. I don't know how you keep everything straight when you're doing 138 teams, especially with the transfer portal.
2: Yeah.
1: It just keeps it all in the brain. Yeah.
2: Well, it's quite seriously though, in the publishing business, like it used to be all magazines. You know, obviously every you know, be excited about the preseason magazines come out.
1: Yeah,
2: it doesn't work now because it's obsolete because of the transfer portal. Because by the time you got to print these things in, you know, February, March, and by that time you have no idea what's going to happen in training. Nobody does depth charts anymore because everyone's afraid that, you know, if they put the second you put out a depth chart, that means everyone's vulturing in on your backups and saying, hey, you know, come over and, you know, come here. So it is a more interesting, difficult world now to do. But no, the transfer portal though makes it fun. You know, it gives everyone a chance. It gives, you know, from forgetting the fact that these are supposed to be college students and, you know, going to class and things, which, you know, gets lost. If you are a fan of a team, all of a sudden, you know, it's unfettered free agency and you need linebackers, go get linebackers. So it's and everyone has a quarterback now. So it is a far more interesting world than it was, say, 10 years ago.
1: Okay, so if we're talking transfer portal and quarterbacks, Rocco Becht going over to Penn State, former Iowa State quarterback, and Matt Campbell, former Iowa State head coach, takes over for James Franklin there. Penn State has been amongst the top of the Big Ten for a very long time. It's just Franklin could never win the big game, and that was the big knock on him. But for the most part, like, he would give you 10, 11 wins every year. He couldn't beat Ohio State. He couldn't win those big games. Is Matt Campbell the answer for being able to win the big games? Or is it going to be still like the fan base at Penn State? How much of a leash are they going to give Matt Campbell?
2: So, you know, who's really, really, you know, good at winning the big games. Nobody. That's why they're the big games. Like it's hard to beat Ohio State. Nobody beat, you know, Ryan Day's got like an 87% winning percentage for a reason. It's because no one beats them. And so like, look, yeah, James Franklin didn't win the super gigantic big game always. Dude got to the College Football Playoff Final Four 2 years ago and it got totally memory and came within a bad Drew Aller throw of possibly getting by Notre Dame and playing for the national championship. So like he went from that to having a bad couple weeks and whacked, you know, so it's crazy how quickly they were ready to get rid of him. And I think he's going to be amazing at Virginia Tech. That was a great hire for the Hokies. And now, okay, you know, Matt Campbell, the thing about Matt Campbell though is you didn't exactly win the big games at Iowa State. I mean, you know, getting by your Hawkeyes every once in a while does not necessarily count as winning the big giant ones. Iowa State still has gone, I believe I might get the year wrong, 1 year off or so, but like I think it's like 1952 in the Borderland Conference, the Border Conference was the last time Iowa State won a outright conference championship. I mean, it's insane that this program has had this struggle as much as it did, and he was good. You know, he's a very, very good head coach. But like you said, if you're Matt Campbell now, you've got to be great. Now, I think in this one window here, this could be really interesting because he's doing the modern era thing where when you hire a coach from a place, you get the coach and his top players. And they're bringing like, what is it, 25 or 30, something insane, Iowa State player top players over with him. So you already had a great base of talent there at Penn State in place. A lot of the guys stuck around, and now you're on top of that, a Rocco Beck, who's really good quarterback. You know, Carson Hansen is really strong running back for Iowa State. So you're getting all those good parts on top of the foundation you already have. That's a pretty good Penn State team coming back here.
1: Well, I also think it's a huge positive that the coach and quarterback know each other. Like, coming over from the same place, the 25 other transfers. Like this, it's not your typical, big time James Franklin type head coach gets fired. You bring over a new head coach and, you know, a quarterback that they don't know the system. Everything's brand new. You're implementing all new stuff throughout the offseason and then they have to all gel together week one. Like this is basically half of Iowa State's team coming over. So in that aspect, I think they should be able to have some continuity a little bit more than other teams in those similar situations would be.
2: And the other key is depth. And that's the other part of the transfer portal side of things that kind of gets lost. Is everyone gets, you know, caught up in who's the big quarterback, who's the big splashy guy they just brought in. And really it's about who else, you know, can fill in the gaps, who is ready to go at a moment's notice. And that's, and sometimes if you can pay these guys enough and get the right guys, then all of a sudden you're not just bringing over Iowa State's best players. You're also bringing up the guys who, you know, kind of know the system enough where they can step in. So they did bring over a couple of redshirt freshmen who are going to build up in the system, who know the system, who know, like you said, know exactly how this is going to work and make and it better work right away for him, because that's exactly what Matt Campbell was being hired to do. So and then you look at their schedule this year, and we talked about this before, and it's, I think you're nuts not to have this type of non-conference schedule. But Penn State, I mean, Marshall at Temple, Buffalo. That's pretty soft. You're not really doing your fans a solid here on this. And then you start out the Big Ten season hosting Wisconsin, who didn't go to a bowl game last year, at Northwestern. And then you're hosting USC, which is dangerous, but that's still a home game for you, at Michigan. We can talk about Michigan in a minute. I'm not sold that they're the be-all, end-all here. Week off, Purdue. So all of a sudden, if you're Matt Campbell and it's November, you could be 7-0, 8-0 before the finishing kick comes in. You don't play Indiana. You don't play Ohio State. You don't play your Iowa Hawkeyes, and you know, which is obviously great. So if you're missing Indiana, Ohio State, and Oregon, anything less than 10-2 in a college football playoff appearance for Penn State's not going to do.
1: Yeah, that is a pretty soft schedule.
2: Yeah.
1: Especially up front.
2: So where do you lose?
1: Maybe conference play up front.
2: Even if you lose at Michigan and even if you lose at Washington, you still go 10 because your finishing kick is Purdue at Washington, Minnesota, Rutgers at Maryland. That's a lot of teams that if you're college football playoff good, you should kind of roll through that. Maybe again, I think you lose at Washington. I'm scared for Washington, for Indiana too. That is a team to watch out for. But again, the whole point of Matt Campbell is to take this program places that James Franklin did it. And again, James Franklin took this program to the college football playoff Final Four. Now they did get the kids table games of Boise State to get there. But still, if you're finishing the college football playoff semifinals, you're doing something right.
1: So Penn State, the last week of the season, they play Maryland. Pete, I read some, there was a headline today as I was, you know, just scrolling through sports news and stuff that said Maryland's offense is going to be one that you're going to have to watch out for this season. I'm not going to lie. I didn't dive into the article.
2: Yes.
1: So I'm not, Malik Washington, the quarterback over at Maryland. I kind of thought to myself, rolled my eyes, like, really? Maryland's offense is one that we really need to be scared of in the Big Ten this year? Is that facts or fiction?
2: Yeah. You have to worry about the Maryland offense. You do not have to worry about the Maryland defense. So
1: as it's been for last year, Maryland's defense.
2: A little while here. They are loaded. And Malik Washington is really good. Keeping him around was a key thing. And, you know, that's the thing about the Mike Locksley era is he can recruit. He's got a good starting 11 there on offense. But, man, getting the guys on defense just to hold up has just been tough. And they were good early on last year. And then it all fell apart fast. And, you know, Maryland was pretty good for a while. It was a solid bowl team. And that's really where Maryland's got to be set at, is just get to a bowl game this season. And that's not going to be easy for them. I mean, this is one of those teams that the one miss here or there, and there goes, you know, your bowl shot. And because there might be 5-7, you know, for them to go to UConn, I think they'll win that one. But they also have to go to deal with Virginia Tech, that James Franklin team. It's going to be a problem. Yeah. So that's kind of tough. They got to go to Nebraska, got to go to Ohio State. The rest of the schedule is not that bad. This should be a team that if they don't go at least 6-6, then, yeah, I think there's probably a coaching change there next year.
1: I mean, that's Maryland. I just remember them being a team last year. It's like you just bet the over because they're going to give up a ton of points. And their offense has been okay, where they're going to score a little too. So you get a little bit of both. But either way, it's just a high-scoring game. It's you bet the over on Maryland football games.
2: Well, they're fun. And that's the thing. I mean, if you're playing at UCLA at home to start season, so they get UCLA, Rutgers, Illinois, Wisconsin, and Penn State at home. So they get a bunch of teams that didn't make a bowl game last year. And those are a bunch of, if you're Maryland, you've got to think, okay, we have a week off before playing Illinois. You got to win that one. And after that, they go to Purdue. So there's a stretch there. Rutgers, where Illinois is going to be tough, Purdue, Wisconsin. That's a lot of teams that you've got to at least think if you're going to have a decent season, you got to win a couple of those games. And like you said, that their offense is going to be dangerous. But again, the defense is going to give a lot of points.
1: They don't have Michigan on the schedule. That's a team we haven't talked about yet. We're going to take a quick break. We're going to talk about Michigan, what we can expect from Bryce Underwood, and then power rank the top teams in the Big Ten. Pete, that's coming up next. This is Pete Putek, Kate Constable, Westwood One Sports, BetMGM Tonight.
3: Patriots training camp opens tomorrow. A.J. Brown arrives with enormous expectations. Can the star wideout be the missing piece for Drake May and the defending AFC champions? Westwood One Sports.
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1: We're going to put a bow on the Big Ten football conversation before we turn our attention to some NFL and talk to Clay Harbor about 15 minutes from now, NFL veteran. He's going to join the show and we will talk NFL with him. But we got to finish up this college football and this Big Ten conversation. And the one team, Pete, that we have not discussed really much at all yet is Michigan. You have Bryce Underwood coming back under center. If he takes a step forward, you've got a pretty dang good quarterback on your hands. But I think with the bigger thing here is you have a new head coach in Kyle Whittingham coming over from Utah. And all he did at Utah, it felt like was win games. Won 10 games last year, quite a few 10-win seasons. And his teams were always great in the trenches. So that's kind of similar with Michigan. Their offensive line, their defensive line have always been very good. They run the ball really well. Is this style of play with Kyle Whittingham going to change how we see Michigan this year or what they look like?
2: Yeah, it's going to be fascinating because we spent the whole last segment talking about, you know, James Franklin not winning the big one. As good as Kyle Whittingham has been, and remember, this is Utah. This was not, you know, a traditional powerhouse until last 15, you know, ish years or so. But they haven't won a college football playoff level game for like 20 years. They had 1 year where I believe they won the Fiesta Bowl or one of the big bowls.
1: Sugar Bowl.
2: And Alabama. And so, but that's it. I mean, they haven't won a bowl game in like 10 years. I mean, they got to a bunch of Rose Bowls, but they just lost them. For years, Utah was one of those programs that always won its bowl games, but they never really won the big giant bowl games. So now you got Whittingham, who I believe is going to turn 67 as the season is. The guy's in great shape and, you know, can probably coach another 10 years without a problem. But he's not he's really sort of a steady hire because after the Sharon Moore era and the Jim Harbaugh era, which, you know, were both in their own separate ways, not defined necessarily by scandal, but certainly had a big part of it. You do have a guy in Whittingham who's going to come in and be just steady the ship a little bit more. You know, no nonsense guy. He's, you know, good guy, good coach, all that sort of thing. And so that's what you're going for first at a program that's undergoing a whole lot of changes. Now on the field, though, he's got to just tweak this just enough to get them to 10 wins again. And the problem is his main number one job was to keep Bryce Underwood around, to keep all the good players at Michigan as much as he could. He didn't bring over a ton of Utah players. Like we talked before about Matt Campbell and how he brought over half of Iowa State to play for Penn State. Well, that wasn't Whittingham here. He brought a couple of good parts here and there, but not enough to make them appreciably better to the point of being up there with the Ohio States, Indiana's, and Oregon's of the world.
1: But all Michigan cares about is beating Ohio State, right?
2: Always. Yeah. Well, they've done that, but they
1: have done that. I mean, outside of last year, it was Michigan for a while that kind of took over that rivalry.
2: Exactly. And Ohio State did win the rivalry last year and they got whacked early on in the college football playoffs. So, you know, whatever. So it's obviously the rivalry is what matters. And of course, beating Ohio State will be mean a lot. But problem is that game's in Columbus this year. And to get to the college football playoff, as we're going to keep saying this over and over again, you know, the college football playoff committee only is going to take pretty much teams that go 10-2 from power conferences. If you 9-3, that seems to be the marker. Unless something crazy happens, it's hard for a 9-win team to get in. And if you're Michigan, it means you got to beat Oklahoma at home. That's week two against a loaded Sooner team that's really, really good. Because if you lose that game, you still have to go to Oregon. You still have to go to Ohio State. You still have to host Indiana and Penn State. That's in Iowa, which, you know, jokey, but that's still a dangerous game for Michigan. So it's going to be hard to get to 10 wins if you don't win that Oklahoma game early on.
1: I mean, I think there's a world in which Michigan could go 8-4. Like that wouldn't be totally out of the question.
2: Oklahoma, you lose to Oklahoma, Oregon, Ohio State, Indiana. Yeah.
1: Yeah. That has to be one of the more difficult schedules in the Big Ten.
2: It's not easy. I mean, it's, you know, especially considering you're going on the road to play two of the three toughest teams in the conference. They do miss USC and they do miss Washington, which is dangerous. But like you said, if the teams you're missing are Illinois, Maryland, Nebraska, Northwestern, Purdue, and Wisconsin, that you'd kind of like to play those teams rather than having to deal with some of these other ones. So that's why the BetMGM win total on them is eight and a half wins, because you're saying that you've got to get to obviously nine wins, and it's not really going to be what Kyle Whittingham might be. That's what they're banking on, though, is that he's just good enough to be good right away. But again, they didn't do a ton through the portal to make them appreciably better. And this is not a hire that you're going to have for the next 10 years. This is not one of those shot for the stars guys where you could see if you're taking a younger guy like Matt Campbell, or even if they took a James Franklin, which they weren't going to do, or if they went crazy and went after Lane Kiffin, which they totally should have done, but would have never done in 100 years. So with Whittingham, it's like, all right, we're going to keep this kind of safe and boring, and hopefully we come close, and God willing, we get to 10 wins and see what we can do in the college football playoff.
1: Pete, we have like a minute. We're up against the break here, but I want to get the Pete Futek top five teams in the Big Ten this season in order. One being obviously the top.
2: Ohio State is the best team going because that offense is just ridiculous. The defense, it needs to replace just about everyone, but it will be good enough in this week. Oregon is, I'll put like two, sheepishly put them at two. They are good enough. That is the team that's got to learn how to win the really big game. The crazy part about Oregon is the last 3 years, I want to say, they have not lost to a team that didn't play in the national championships. So you're talking like losing to Indiana twice last year, losing to Ohio State the year before, losing to a Washington twice. You know, so they only have lost the super big games. And now they're even more talented, and they've got a guy who should have been the number two pick in the draft this year. Third best team out there going is Indiana, although they could probably easily be number two. They've got a lot of guys they got to replace. The fourth, I really like what Washington's bringing this year. I think this team they've been able to keep Damon Williams around. Very strong player. USC would be my number five team in there. With Penn State having a better record than the team will be, Penn State probably goes to the college football playoff. They're fringy top five, and Michigan up right around there as well.
1: All right, there you have it. Big Ten preview with the man himself, Pete Futek. Pete's sticking with us. I said that as if you're jumping off the line here. You're still with us.
2: Oh, I'm here. You're not kicking me. I'm three more hours of this. You get a lot of meat on your way.
1: Who is coming up next, though? Clay Harbor is going to join us, and we'll talk a little NFL with the former NFL veteran himself. That is next. Clay Harbor coming up right here on BetMGM Tonight.

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16: 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Thanks for joining us here on BetMGM Tonight. I'm Kay Constable. He's Pete Futek. Brad and Pat, rather, are off tonight. PJ is in tomorrow.

0: phone, talk a little NFL, specifically the Chicago Bears, because he's an analyst for the Chicago Sports Net and covers the Bears, but played in the NFL for 9 years. So he's got a lot of knowledge on various teams. And he was a tight end, Pete. So we
1: yes, I've heard.